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5: 7-8-9 coming up for the Cubs in this second inning. Jacob Mizorowski and David Peterson each allowing a run in the first frame. Matt Shaw, the first man to face Mizorowski, 0 for 3 of the sacrifice yesterday. Shaw starting at second base tonight. Mizorowski's opening pitch is a ball down and away from a cutter. See how Miz is velocity wise in inning number two. He's up and over 100 miles an hour with every fastball he threw in that opening inning. The 1-0 is high. Fastball at 99. Gave up three hits. Two of them were on sliders. 2-0 pitch is up and in. And the command in this second inning looking a little like it did in Chicago last time, where he just did not have the feel for the fastball. Three balls, no strikes on the leadoff man, Matt Shaw. Mizorowski, deep breath and coming back. And that's a strike. 3-1. These Cubs can take a pitch with the best of them. Much like the Brewers, they grind out at bats. Pitch number 30 in the outing for Miz. He is on the way. And it's fisted, fouled, and out of play. Take 10 seconds, station ID on the Brewers Radio Network.
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5: Mizorowski on 3-2 throws home to Shaw. It's a fastball high. He walked him. First walk issued by Mizorowski, and the leadoff man is on to start the second inning. Tyrone Taylor is the hitter. With Lane Grindle and Kent Sommerfeld, Jeff Levering aboard. Mizorowski looking for a quicker inning, but a leadoff walk not aiding in that process. Tyrone Taylor, the hitter, one out of two of the double yesterday. He's hitting 407 since the trade to the Cubs. He's in there against the right-hander, and Mizorowski spins and throws to first. Not quite 100 miles an hour, but probably feels like it to Andrew Vaughn. Comes the pitch to Tyrone Taylor. Inside, one ball, no strikes. One and oh the count. Here's the pitch, and it's a strike. One ball and one strike on Tyrone Taylor. One-to-one ball game in this second inning. Here's the pitch. Hit foul in the right field line. One and two on Taylor. Taylor overall this year hitting 286, 11 home runs with 36 runs batted in. 1-2 coming. Strike three called. Taylor Newick, fastball at 102. Third strikeout for Mizorowski. And now it's Miguel Amaya. 4-for-11 in his last four starts. Overall, a 236, five homers, and 23 runs batted in. Runner at first still is Matt Shaw. Held on by Vaughn. Shaw an extra half a step over there at first. And the pitch from Miz is a pitch inside, but a challenge.
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7: Kind of a double whammy on that one. It was a miss, but also probably not an account where you have to do it unless you're sure.
5: One and one, and Mizorowski, a long look at first. Shaw scampers off the bag and back in time. Shaw was a good couple of steps off. Mizorowski froze, and Shaw just got back in time before the throw. No challenge for the Brewers. If Mizorowski quickly spins and throws, they've got him. Now the 1-1. Down and away, yanked a cutter. Two balls and one strike. Two balls and one strike to count on Miguel Amaya. Shaw shortens up his lead by a step. The pitch is a bouncer foul off of Amaya's front leg. Through a slider, two balls and two strikes. Pete Armstrong is on deck. Would love to get a ground ball right now if he could, if you're Miz. 2-2. This is outside. Three balls, two strikes. Tried to throw that ball about a million. Threw it at 102 and spun out of his delivery. Three balls, two strikes on Miguel Amaya. See if they send Shaw. Seems to be a risky proposal if you're Craig Counsell, the amount of strikeouts that Mizorowski gets. But we'll see. Three and two. Shaw stays put. Pitch, swing and a miss. He struck him out. Exactly why you don't put him in motion. Fourth strikeout for Mizorowski. Another ortho ASAP strikeout. And now it's Crow Armstrong. Struck out on three straight pitches in the opening frame. Brewers baseball brought to you by Miller Lite, the original light beer. Great taste, only 96 calories. It's Miller time. And PCA is at the plate. 1-1 game in the second. Opening pitch fouled back just to our left. Got to that fastball at 101. Crow Armstrong, 2 out of 5 in this series so far. Very muddled MVP chant. The 0-1 high pop up. Right near the mound. Who wants it? It's Ortiz coming in. Vaughn is there. It's Vaughn who makes the catch right in front of the catcher's circle. And the side is retired. Leadoff walk is it. We go to the bottom of the second inning, starting with Gary Sanchez when we come back. 1-1 game on the Brewers Radio Network, presented by American Family Insurance.
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4: Gary Sanchez makes his first appearance of the series. He was 2-for-6 on that road trip. Overall, a 2-11 with 11 home runs and 35 runs batted in. Bottom of the second inning, a 1-1 tie. Pitch from Peterson is a strike right down the middle. And it's 0-1. Sinker at 93. About the cruising speed for Peterson. 0-1 pitch. Is slightly away. 1-1. The defensive alignment for the Cubs. Happ, Crow Armstrong, and Suzuki. Left to right in the outfield. Bregman, Horner, Shaw, and Bush. Third to first on the infield. And Amaya does the catching. 1-1. Low into the dirt. Skipped in a changeup. 2-2. Luis Lara is due next. Defensive star from yesterday, and Joey Ortiz to follow. 2-1 coming to Sanchez. High, 3-3. You can get Peterson with some wily hairs every now and again. He's walked 56 batters coming into the game today. 3-1 pitch. And he's walked 57. That one's wide. Ball 4 on Sanchez. Orthopedic Associates of Wisconsin. Walk ortho ASAP. Walk right in. There is a difference. First free pass of the day. Leadoff man is on for a second consecutive inning for Luis Lara. Lara at 262. A homer. 21 runs batted in. 1-4-4 yesterday. Made a fantastic catch in the ninth inning to rob Ramirez of a potential double. Pitch to Lara, squares to bunt, pulls it back, and another fastball way up and out from Peterson. Not sure it would have gotten out of the ballpark. Certainly would have hit the yellow line and Caron back into play, but it took all the calculus out, and Crow Armstrong, the best he could have done was get the Cubs within one. That's what he did. The very next batter hit a home run against Trevor McGill. 1-0 is back in the strike zone. 1-1.
5: I think it would have gone as far as it could possibly go without going out.
4: It was a spectacular catch by Lara. Sandwiched around the home run and then the Churio game-ending catch and left. 1-1. Sprayed foul right side into the second deck. That game could have gone a lot of different directions if Lara doesn't make the catch in right field, right in front of the Cubs bullpen. 1-2 on Luis Lara. Peterson looks at Sanchez, short lead, pitch home, ground ball, broken bat towards short. 6-4-3, double play. I think they were going to have enough time to turn two, but Lara grounds into the 6-4-3 double play. Second one turn in as many innings by this Cubs defense. Even with Lara's speed, took him an extra beat to get out of the batter's box on that broken bat ground ball to short. And Joey Ortiz hits. Ortiz making another start at third base. And the first pitch to him is a strike. Ortiz 2-for-9 in his career against David Peterson. 1-1 game in the bottom of the second. 2 outs. Wind up the 0-1. Lined and caught by Shaw at second base. Superman style in shallow center field. Left his feet, and the baseball found his glove. Takes a hit away from Joey Ortiz. We will go to the third inning. 1-1 game. 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
5: All right. Thank you very much, Jeff. First pitch to Seiya Suzuki is a fastball at 100 miles an hour for strike one. And that is the 1,000th pitch this year by Miz at 100 miles per hour or more. The 0-1 misses down and away with a slider. It's one ball and one strike. I was keeping track of that on my hand all season long.
4: In your abacus?
5: Yeah. I had a little chart. I marked one each time, carried it around with me. And by my calculations, 1,000. 1-1. Here's a chopper. Left side. Couple of hops out to Pratt. Has to hurry the throw, and it gets it there in time. Just a chopper up the middle, softly hit, and Pratt might have been better served to come get that ball, but stayed back on it and then had to really rush the throw. But no harm, no foul. Retires Suzuki, and there's one away for Alex Bregman. Nice stretch on the receiving end of that one by Andrew Vaughn. First pitch to Bregman is in there with a curveball for a strike, and it's 0-1. Bregman 0-for-1, fly to center back in the first. Miz trying to settle into this game after a little bit of a rocky first inning. Here's a swing and a foul tip held on to by Contreras for strike two. No balls and two strikes. Fastball at 101. Good to see the velo back where we saw it in June and for most of July. The 0-2 pitch is a pop-up. Foul territory, Joey Ortiz. Going to have room. Makes the catch. Over by the camera well for the second out. Two quick outs for Jacob Mizorowski. He could use a quick inning. Whether you're crossing the state line or just going cross town, Club Citgo can save you money on every fill-up along the way. Like 3 cents off every gallon every day. When you start with Citgo, you're good to go. So here's Michael Busch, who drove in the only run of the game for the Cubs. That RBI single back in the first. A swing and a miss at a fastball at 99. And it's 0-1. It was a fastball at 102. On the inside edge, and he just got jammed and muscled it into right field for an RBI single. The 0-1 swing and a miss over the top of a slider at 91. And it's quickly 0-2 on Busch. The pitch fouled out of play third base side, and it'll stay at 0-2. you're heading to a Brewers game, Pottawatomie Sportsbook will get you there. 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No balls and two strikes. The pitch. Swing and a miss. He struck him out. Threw a fastball by him at 101. And Mizorowski with his fifth strikeout of the night. Ortho ASAP strikeout. He puts up a zero, and it's a clean inning. In the top of the third, we go to the bottom of three. Tied at one on the Brewers Radio Network, presented by American Family Insurance.
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5: We go to the bottom of the third inning, a 1-1 ball game. Garrett Mitchell leads off against Peterson and swings on the first pitch and fouls it back into the glove of Amaya. Foul tip, and it's 0-1. Mitchell's first AB of the evening. Takes outside, one ball and one strike. Both teams pushing a run across in the first inning. Mizorowski looks like he has settled in from there. 1-1 to Mitchell is inside. And it's two balls and one strike. Brewers have had a base runner in each of the first two innings. Of course, had the back-to-back hits. Double and the single back in the first to tie it up. 2-1, swing and a miss. He chased a slider down and away. And it's even out, two balls and two strikes. Mitchell hitting 264, nine home runs. He's driven in 57 of the year. 2-2 pitch is bounced in the dirt, and it's full, 3-2. 1-for-2 yesterday with an RBI for Mitchell. He had that slumber, if you will, in mid-July through a chunk of August, but he has come out of it. 375 over his last 16 games. Peterson, 3-2 pitch, and fouled out of play down the third baseline. It will continue at three balls and two strikes. At 1-2-3, flawless inning from Miz. 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Peterson, the 3-2 pitch, swing and a miss, struck him out with a fastball at 94. Just the second strikeout for Peterson. And there's one away for Cooper Pratt. Carbless is a proud partner of the Milwaukee Brewers. 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Find cans right here at American Family Field. Carbless, this is more. Peterson brings home the first pitch to Pratt, and this is low with a curveball. It's 1-0. Pratt hitting in the ninth spot tonight for Pat Murphy. Top of the order looms in Jackson Churio in the on-deck circle. Pratt 1-for-2 yesterday. He has really come on. Had that great series down at Wrigley last week. 1-0 is a chopper up the third baseline. Fielding it is Bregman. Throws on the run to first, and he got him. Nice play by Bregman.

0: had to charge that ball very hard. And then had to throw a bit off balance on the run across his body over to first in time to get Pratt, who runs well. And the first two retired for the Brewers here in this bottom of the third. And that'll get Churio to the plate, who doubled back in the first. He has had some major ownership of Peterson over the course of his young career. First pitch is outside. It's 1-0. Now 6 for 12 with two home runs against this left-hander. Peterson, as Jeff told you, began his year with the Mets. 1-0. Drops a curveball in there for a strike, and it's 1-1. Cubs traded for him out of necessity after they had just been in New York, right before they came here for their first series in Milwaukee earlier this season. 1-1. And Jackson fouls it back and out of play. And it's 1-2. And one of the things that Peterson has been, for the most part over the course of his career, is a ground ball getter. And that made a lot of sense with this Cubs infield, as good as they are defensively. And they've turned two double plays behind him tonight. 1-2 is up and away with a fastball at 92. And the count evens at 2 balls and 2 strikes. Peterson looks in through his glove, out of the wind of the 2-2 pitch, way inside, and the count is full. It's 3-2. He's been pretty efficient for the most part tonight, has Peterson, but he's been in a couple of full counts here for these Brewers hitters. Had a full count against Mitchell before striking him out. Here's the 3-2. Jackson, a chopper up the third baseline, charging it is Bregman. Bare hands, throws to first, not in time. It's an infield single for Jackson Churio. So Churio has a hit in each of his last 3 plate appearances in this series. Remember, he had the big 2-run single in the bottom of the 8th inning yesterday, and now has a double and a single to start up his day here today. And he is aboard for Bryce Terang, who drove him in back in the first with an RBI single. That was his first hit ever against this left-hander, Peterson. Pitch brought home, and it's a liner over the glove of Horner and into center field for a base hit. Stopping at second is Churio. And now Terang is 2 for 2. So Churio and Terang, a combined 4 for 4. Those are the 4 hits the Brewers have in this game against Peterson. And now 2 on for Andrew Vaughn. Brewers trying to put together a 2-out rally here in this bottom of the 3rd inning.
1: Don't look now, but Terang's heating up too. He is 7 for his last 13 with 7 RBIs.
0: Kind of the one guy in this lineup you've been waiting for. You can go through everybody else's numbers over the last couple of weeks. First offering to Vaughn is a strike on the outside edge, and it's 0-1. And you can look at the numbers, and things are trending in a good direction. Talk about Pratt, Mitchell, Ortiz, Contreras, Churio, Vaughn, Yelich. 0-1. Vaughn took a strike with a slider, and he's behind 0-2. The one guy that you said, if you can get him going, it could take this offense to another level, is Terang. Because when he is on it, he is as dangerous as any hitter in the game. 0-2 to Vaughn. It's high, and it's 1 ball and 2 strikes. Vaughn went 1 for 3 yesterday. 2 for 6 in his career against Peterson, including the double play ball he hit into back in the first. 1-2 pitch. Down and in. Almost hit him. And the cat is even at 2 balls and 2 strikes. Came in hitting 373 over his last 21. His opposite field approach this year has been so good. And now a wheel back towards second without a throw by Peterson. It has felt like at times for Vaughn, he gets that pitch on the outer half, he can shoot that ball to right field almost like he's pressing buttons. Makes it look simple.

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5: We go to the fourth inning here at American Family Field. It is a 1-1 ball game, Brewers and Cubs. And Mizorowski back out there for the top of the fourth. He worked the 1-2-3 top of the third. Niz at 53 pitches as he climbs the mound here for the fourth inning. First pitch to Nico Horner is in there for a strike, and it's 0-1. Horner, a base hit back in the first inning on a slider off the plate away. It was at best a swing that could be described as a check swing. A one pitch and a fly ball into shallow right, racing out is Terang, calls everybody off, makes the catch for the first out of this fourth inning. Miz has retired 7 in a row and seemingly starting to really settle into this game. When the game is on the line, the Brewers rely on their elite bullpen. When your oral health is on the line, rely on a WDA member dentist. 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So here's Ian Happ. Mizorowski brings home the pitch, and it missed. Fastball at 100. Maybe a touch up, and that's exactly what it was, a touch up. One ball and no strikes on Happ, hitting from the left side. And a chopper foul up near the first base box. And it's 1-1 on Happ. Strikeout victim to end the first inning. That was a big at bat. Cubs had runners on the corners, already had one in the inning. And Miz got tough and got the strikeout. And limited the damage, and he has been dialed in really ever since. Happ uses his timeout and now gets back into the box. One ball and one strike, one out, nobody on here, top of the fourth. Here's the pitch. Slider missed a little low. It's 2-1. That was a pretty good pitch. It was down just a touch below the zone. 2-1. That is high. And it's 3-1. Fastball at 99. So he falls behind to Happ. Came from behind against Happ in the first inning to strike him out. One and foul down the left field line and out of play. The count is full. It's 3-2. Reminder from Schneider, they're professional truck drivers. Save the tailgating for the parking lot before the game. On the road, keep a safe following distance to avoid accidents. 3-2 pitch. Swing and a miss. He struck him out. Fastball at 101. And Happ, a strikeout victim for the second time tonight. That's the sixth ortho ASAP strikeout of this game so far for Mizorowski.

0: 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Here's Matt Shaw. First offering. Missed outside of the fastball at 101. It's 1-0. Shaw walked back in the second inning. Mizorowski has not had double-digit strikeouts in a start. Pitch is in there for a strike, and it's 1-1. Since August the 2nd in Anaheim, when he went 7, he was brilliant that day. Gave up that 2-run home run to Wade Meckler, remember? And the Brewers lost that game. 1-1, swing and a miss, 1-2. He struck out 10 that day, though. He has not had double-digit strikeouts since then. But he's trending in that direction so far here tonight. Two outs and nobody on here, top of the fourth inning. One ball and two strikes the count on Matt Shaw. Is from the first base side of the rubber. Now time is called. And the clock is reset. Disengagement used. Shaw back into the box. One ball and two strikes the count. Mizorowski has the one he wants from Contreras. Kicks, delivers, and a check swing. Did he go? He did not, says Manny Gonzalez. Over at first base. And the count is even at two balls and two strikes. That was an elevated fastball at 102. It was close, but I think they got it right. 2-2 pitch. Swung on and fouled straight back into the net. And the count stays 2-2. Cubs able to get to Mizorowski for a run in the first inning, but he's been very good ever since. 2-2 pitch. Swing and a miss. He struck him out. A fastball at 100. He strikes out Matt Shaw, his seventh strikeout of the night for Miz. We go to the bottom of the fourth. 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
7: We'll take some more of that.
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11: You're killing me, Smalls.
0: William Contreras will lead off the bottom of the fourth inning for the crew. It is a 1-1 ball game. The middle game of this three-game series. Brewers took game one in come-from-behind style yesterday. Peterson's first pitch to Contreras. Missed outside. It's 1-0. As a result, the Brewers back with an 8-game lead. One off their best mark of the year, where they were 9 games up last week at one point against Chicago. Here's a strike on the outside edge. And it's 1-1. Magic number down to 9. A win tonight would make it 7. Everything's starting to come into focus right now for the Brewers and the month of October, which I should say October, which looms large. Swing and a miss. Fastball up, and it's 1-2. Never take it for granted. October starting to become a regular thing around here. 1-2 pitch. Spun and fouled back. Sure is able to take his legs out of it and get a piece of that slider. And it stays at 1-2. Contreras, Sanchez, and then Lara. The pitch missed high. Fastball at 94, and it's even now. 2-2. Peterson brings home the 2-2. And that one just missed. It's going to be challenged by Amaya.
7: That's a sounding pretty pitch.
0: It was a changeup down and away, and I think Amaya's got a shot to get this one overturned. It's at the very bottom of the zone, and it is
7: pitch
0: a strike.
7: Strike batter's out.
0: So Contreras strikes out. Good challenge by Amaya. Peterson's third strikeout that he's recorded on the night. And there's one away for Gary Sanchez. Brewers honored U.S. Army veteran Jim Goggins tonight. He served in Vietnam, awarded the Bronze Star, and 2 Purple Hearts. How about that? First offering to Sanchez is low with a changeup. It's 1-0. And a reminder that retired veterans can turn to Network Health for affordable and reliable health plans tailored to meet your needs. 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Sanchez took outside. It's 2-0. 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Peterson's 2-0 pitch. He is in there with a curveball. And it's 2-1. Sanchez walked back in the second inning. 2-for-8 lifetime against Peterson. Has had a very good year against left-handed pitching specifically for the Brewers in this role. A lot of slug against lefties. Has an 809 OPS, on-base plus slugging percentage. Anything over 800 is excellent. 2-1 is inside. It goes to 3-1 on Sanchez. He will take his walks. That has been one thing about Gary Sanchez this year. He finds himself at first a lot. 3-1 pitch, and Gary took a strike with a sinker at 93. The count is full. It's 3-2.
8: Loves his walks, loves his challenges.
0: Yes. I say, if he doesn't challenge on that count, you know that he knew it was a strike. 3-2. Checks on a pitch down and in, and he works the walk. So a one-out walk. Sanchez at first for the second time today, and here's Luis Lara.
11: Next batter, number 18, Luis.
0: It has been.
11: Lara!
0: I think one of the fun things, interesting things, maybe the better way to put it, to follow as the season's gone along. Who's comfortable challenging? Who maybe just doesn't want to really mess with it? I think a lot of hitters would rather not think about it. First offering to Lara is outside. It's 1-0.
8: It's a big discrepancy on this squad.
0: Yeah, there is.
8: Gary Sanchez is 14 for 36. Jake Bowers is 8 for 13. And then the next has 8.
0: What does Yelly have, 2?
8: Yelly's 6 out of 8.
0: Yeah, I didn't realize he had that many. The 1-0 pitch. Ground ball towards the shortstop corner. Flips to second for 1 on the first in time, but it's off the glove of Bush. And trickles over into foul territory. So it wasn't a great throw on the turn by Shaw. Bush had to stretch to try to catch it, and it went off of his glove. So Lara avoids hitting into a double play for the second time tonight. And he's at first with 2 outs. It'll be a fielder's choice for Luis Lara. It was routine as it comes. Horner flipped it to Shaw, but it just was not a great throw. And Bush trying to stretch. Still got the glove to it, but couldn't come up with the catch.
8: Stretch from the outfield side of first base.
0: Yeah, not great footwork.
8: Corner.
0: So here's Joey Ortiz. Lined out to second, back in the second. First offering to Joey. He's outside. It's 1-0.
8: Andrew Vaughn is the only player on the roster that has yet to challenge, by the way.
0: Really?
8: Yep.
0: Kind of fits his personality. Kind of unassuming, right? Old school. some ways. One ball and no strikes on Ortiz. The pitch, it's high. It's 2-0.
8: He's got an old soul.
0: Yeah. I would say that about Bonnie. Technology? 2 balls and no strikes on Ortiz. Here's the pitch. And he landed a curveball for a strike. It's 2-1.
8: Give me the Atlas. I'll get you where you need to go.
0: We'll draw some lines on the map. Two and one here on Ortiz. Runner at first, 2 outs. Peterson brings home the pitch, and that caught the outside edge. The slider. Borderline pitch. Ortiz didn't want to go out there. And I think it did just graze the outside edge with that slider. And now it's 2 balls and 2 strikes. Ortiz had that big double in the 8th inning comeback of yesterday's contest. 2-2 pitch and a liner into right. That's down for a hit for Joey. Lauro put the brakes on at second. And the Brewers, for the second consecutive inning, putting together a little 2-out rally here. They've got first and second and 2 away. You have good speed on the base paths now. And Garrett Mitchell coming to the plate. So lefty-lefty matchup here. It's a 1-1 ball game, bottom of the 4th inning. 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Houston still leading Philadelphia 6-3 in Philly. That game's in the bottom of the 7th. First pitch to Mitchell, a swing and a miss, and it's 0-1. Bottom of the 4th in Kansas City. No score between the Diamondbacks and the Royals. San Diego's in that wild card mix. They host the Nationals later tonight in San Diego. Peterson's 0-1, and Mitchell took down and away. It's 1 ball and 1 strike. Pirates out to a 7-0 lead down in Chicago over the White Sox. That game's in the top of the 4th inning. St. Louis on the West Coast taking on San Francisco later on tonight. Peterson's 1-1 to Mitchell, and a fly ball down the left field line and out of play.
8: And American League Central is going to be a grind to the end. White Sox with a 3-game lead over Cleveland. Never count the Guardians out.
0: Never. Even when they were down 12 and a half at the end of August, basically a year ago. They will find their way. 1-2 the count here on Mitchell. Peterson looks at second, the pitch. Swing and a miss. Struck it out with a fastball at 95, and the Brewers will strand a pair here in the 4th. Another 0 put up by Peterson. He has navigated traffic through 4 innings. We go to the 5th, tied at 1 on the Brewers Radio Network, presented by American Family Insurance.
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0: We are tied at one as we head to the fifth inning here at American Family Field, and back in with the play-by-play. Here's Jeff Levering.
8: Thank you so much, Lane. Tyrone Taylor, Miguel Amaya, Pete Crow Armstrong, as Mizrowski has settled into this outing. He's retired the last nine he's faced and delivers strike one. Tyrone Taylor struck out back in the second inning looking. A leadoff walk to Matt Shaw in the second. It's the last base runner for Chicago. A 1-1 tie in the fifth. Here's the pitch. Chopper to third. Ortiz charging, fielding, throwing in one motion. He gets Tyrone Taylor. One up and one down. Quick vibe check. A cooler full of Busy Hard Seltzer. That's a big vibe. Busy Hard Seltzer, the seltzer that passes the vibe check. Want to send birthday wishes today out to Margie Adler, big time Brewers fan. She's actually at the game today with family and friends celebrating birthday number 95. 95 for Margie Adler. So thanks for spending your night with the Brewers. Hopefully they can get you a win. 95 years young.
0: Happy birthday, Margie.
8: Miguel Amaya. Swing and a miss. He was a day late and a dollar short on that fastball. Nothing in two. Three hits in the first inning against Mizorowski. None since for the Chicago Cubs. Miz kicks and deals. Swing and a miss. He struck him out. A fastball at 101. The last three pitches, 99, 100, and 101. Gas, gas, and more gas. Eighth strikeout for Mizorowski. Another ortho ASAP K for him. It's the first time in his last four starts that he has struck out more than six batters in a game. Here's Crow Armstrong, two outs, nobody on base. He has struck out and popped up. First pitch, swing and a high pop up again, right side, foul territory. Vaughn under it and leans in, and it hits the top of the net. Foul ball. That one almost scraped the roof. It was hit so high. Check the launch angle on that one. That feels like it would have been 90 degrees. It was way up there. Just off the top of the net, Vaughn could not bring it in. 0-1 on Pete Crow Armstrong.
0: 68 degrees.
8: Mizorowski delivers, and it's popped up, foul again, out of play. 1-1 with a fastball. The presumptive Cy Young Award winner against the front runner of the MVP race, Mizorowski and Crow Armstrong, take three tonight. Miz says he likes it from Contreras. Here's the stretch. And the 0-2 pitch coming. Ground ball right side. Base hit. Just snuck it through. And that's the first hit this year for Crow Armstrong against Mizorowski. So a two-strike, two-out base hit. And he threw him a curveball. First pitch was a cutter. Then a fastball up. Threw him a curveball that got too much played. I think if you're Mizorowski, you'd rather have that thing in the dirt. And it was headed towards the dirt, but Crow Armstrong with a nice piece of hitting. First ever hit for Crow Armstrong against Miz. And say as Suzuki digs in, Crow Armstrong dances off the bat. He's taken off. Throw to second base is going to be safe. Terang slapped the tag on the foot of Crow Armstrong, and now Pat Murphy wants to take a look and see if the tag came before the hand on the base. Murph holding. Time winding down. No challenge. Time wound down on him. It's a good throw from Contreras. I'm just not sure there was enough to overturn it. Again, Terang, did he get the tag down or did he miss him? Not sure he ever got Crow Armstrong's foot to begin with. No angle that was visible. 1-0. Ground ball hit towards third. Ortiz has it and throws to first in time. Looked like Pete Crow Armstrong said something to Joey Ortiz on his way towards third base. It didn't matter. Ortiz threw him out. And the two-out single for Crow Armstrong to no avail. Bottom of the fifth coming. 1-1 ball game on the Brewers Radio Network, presented by American Family Insurance.
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8: Cooper Pratt leads things off for the Brewers in the bottom of the fifth inning, 9-1 and 2. Game tied, one apiece. Mizorowski against Peterson. A little different vibe to this one tonight. And when these two teams matched up, and these two pitchers matched up against one another at Wrigley last week. Pitches up and away with a sinker. 1-0 on Cooper Pratt. And the pitch is a strike. 1-1 on Pratt. Bounced to third base his first time up. Brewers with a run on 5 hits. Cubs a run on 4 hits. Each team has stranded 4. Brewers have had multiple runners on in each of the last 2 innings as Pratt breaks his bat. Ground ball goes to short. Horner throws him out. The barrel of the bat ends up behind the third base coaching box. Sawed off. 6-3 on the ground out. Here's Churio, who's 2-for-2. Well, folks, the postseason's just around the corner. Time for the best of the best to go for the title. Celebrate with Wisconsin's finest sausage, ice cream, and cheese spreads. 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Bullpen's moving for Chicago. Trent Thornton, a right-hander, is playing catch. Big curveball for a strike, and it's 1-1. Peterson winds and deals home. Fly ball foul right side, headed towards the third deck. 1-2 on Jackson Churio. Doubled to start the game, scored on the Bryce Terang single immediately after, and then singled on the infield, stranded at second base. That was in the third. 1-2 inside. 2 balls and 2 strikes. Has yet to see a fastball in the sequence. Curveball, curveball, slider, slider. Left-hander deals on 2-2. Jam towards shallow left, sinking fast, base hit. 3-for-3 for Jackson Churio. I don't think he's found the barrel yet, but that doesn't matter. He's got 3 hits. A 1-out single, and Bryce Terang, who has singled twice into left center, is hitting against Peterson. Maybe coming towards the end of his outing with Thornton getting ready and a slew of righties scheduled after Terang. Peterson sets and throws home. It is a ball high and wide. 1 ball and no strikes on Bryce Terang. Haven't yet received our attendance guesses. So, gentlemen, get yourselves ready to go. 1-0 the count. Peterson delivers up and in. Couturio with a bluff. Two balls, no strikes. Do we have any takers? I can go. You want to go, Lane? Fire away. I wrote my guess in already. So
0: 38,111.
8: 38. 111. Triple sticks. All right. Here's the 2-0. And it's a ball up and in. Three balls, no strikes. Ken, I threw out 36,602. I had already written it down in like the third inning, just so you know. Turn up your microphone so I can hear you. Oh, it's not really. 36,792. That's a strike on Terang. 36,792. So you're giving, you're just one upping me a little.
20: Kind of a tough move this is put on you right there, but
8: it's showing some intestinal fortitude. 3-1 on Terang, and a toss over to first base. Back standing is Jackson Churio.
20: Kent's going to live in that window. And I think it's a pretty good window to be in, actually.
8: He's between you and a win, potentially. We'll see. See where we are. Either that or we're all over. 3-1 pitch. It's off the inside corner, ball four. So two on for a third straight inning after the walk, brought to you by Orthopedic Associates of Wisconsin. There is a difference. And Andrew Vaughn will hit. Will it be against Peterson? Craig Counsell thinking. It has not been the strong suit of this team, the bullpen. And here comes Craig. Counsell will make a pitching change. Trent Thornton has been ready for the Cubs, and the move has been made. When you've got moves coming, think about North Shore Adult Diapers. 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Don't let the moves come too fast. Pitching change in a 1-1 game. 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
8: So Trent Thornton is in the ballgame for the Chicago Cubs, and rather than Vaughn, a right-handed hitter, face Thornton, Pat Murphy will go to Jake Bowers off the bench. Bowers, who's been dealing with shin splints for a while now, will hit against Thornton. Bowers had a critical pinch hit walk in the game last night. Thornton making his 46th appearance. He's got a 3.55 ERA. The pitch to Bowers is a breaking ball for a strike that clipped the inside corner. Bowers against Thornton, 0-4-3 with a walk and a strikeout. Remember, it was Thornton in Chicago that got lit and then was very unhappy about it in the dugout. The 0-1 fouled away. Bowers had a good pass at that cutter. It's nothing and two. Very frustrated with his performance as he was heading into the Cubs clubhouse. Bowers down in the count, 0-2, 270 with 24 home.

0: runs for Jake. Two on with one away. The 0-2 pitch is low and in the dirt. Knocked down by Amaya. This year as a pinch hitter, Jake Bowers has done it almost as many as anybody in the Brewers lineup. Bowers is 2-4-7 as a pinch hitter. And Vaughn is pinch hit more. 1-2. Wave and a miss. He saw that big curveball and couldn't hold up. He strikes out. Second out of the inning, and now it's up to Contreras. Contreras against Thornton is 2-for-5. Right-hander Aaron Savali is loosening in the Cubs bullpen. Contreras happy to not see Peterson for a third time. He struck him out looking twice. Chance to give the Brewers the lead. And the pitch is a curveball that missed. Ball one. 10 seconds, station ID on the Brewers Radio Network.
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0: 1-0 pitch to Contreras. Line drive, base hit right field. Around third, Churio. The throw home is all the way through, and out is the call of home. Churio went wide and tried to stink his hand in there. And we'll see if the Brewers challenge the play at the plate. Pat Murphy holding things up. Waiting, and they will not challenge. Suzuki comes up with the throw. Churio had it beat, but instead of getting the hand in there early, decided to get around and try a hook slide, and it cost the Brewers a run. So it's a 1-1 game as we go to the sixth on the Brewers Radio Network, presented by American Family Insurance.
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0: Well, Jackson Churio with a really interesting slide there to end that last half inning. He had the play beat. He decided to kick his legs out and then try and sweep his hands around to get cute with that slide, and it costs the Brewers a run. So it's a 1-1 game. Alex Bregman leads it off against Mizorowski. First pitch fouled straight back. Late. Make a play. It's too tall.
7: Where'd it hit?
0: Oh, right here.
7: Right, yeah. Right kind of behind you.
0: Right behind my head.
7: Yeah.
0: Too high.
7: I actually stood up, which is more than I normally would do.
0: Too high. Bregman takes a strike, and it's 1-2.
7: We got a good ballpark there.
0: Yeah. I mean, I guess I could have just leaned back like this. I went after it.
7: Yeah.
0: Forward. I think it cost me. It's too bad. Pitch, line drive. Ortiz on one hop has it, spins and throws and gets him. Alex Bregman is out number one in the sixth inning.
7: We needed him in the booth.
0: Just needed a glove. glove, I got it.
7: The thing about when balls come in to this booth,
0: it's got heat.
7: The angle, they're only coming in with heat.
0: Yeah,
7: that was coming in hot.
0: I'm kind of glad our guests weren't still in here.
7: No,
0: we had a couple
7: bad.
0: Of little kids that were in here just a minute ago. I was really scared of them. Right there, Ken, right above the euchre. Took some of the drywall off. Oh, one away. Bush is at the plate. I tell you, Miz has really settled into this outing, too. As Bush hits one foul first base side. Jake Bauer stays in. He's at first base.
7: That's the first one we've gotten in here in the last 2 years.
0: It's been a while. Bush waits and takes down and away. I think that might be the second one that I've had in a dozen years.
7: I had one 3 or 4 years ago sitting where you are, and it got my bicep
0: right.
7: Really good.
0: I remember that.
7: It came in low and kind of hit the counter as I was reaching for it.
0: 2-1 is up and in. 3-1.
7: I didn't catch it.
0: The only other one for me that was close was in the COVID year when nobody was around, and it hit out here, and I tried to make a catch, and it pinned my hand up against the glass. Still upset at myself. The 3-1. It's high, ball four, and Bush draws a walk. This is the second walk issued by Mizorowski. Came into the inning at 77 pitches. He's now at 85. And the hitter will be Nico Horner, who he's singled and popped up. Fans, don't miss George Webb's double play meal deal. 7 cheeseburgers, 2 orders of fries, just $17.99. 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Chad Patrick is loosening for the Brewers.
7: During the COVID year, occasionally during batting practice, Eddie Cedar would throw them up to me.
0: Yeah.
7: And we'd practice it so like I could catch it. The problem is, and I could catch that, but the problem is that's not coming in at the same.
0: No.
7: I mean, it's a totally different deal than when a ball's coming off the bat like that.
0: Bregman ball had some fuzz on it, but here we are. Nico Horner. The runner at first base in a 1-1 game. Should be 2-1. Horner, ground ball, second base, double play ball. 4-6-3 double play. Terang to Pratt to Bowers, and Mizorowski is through 6. Platinum Glover to Pratt, who could win a gold glove at some point in his career. And the Brewers get Miz through 6 innings. A 1-1 tie as we go to the bottom half of inning number 6 on the Brewers Radio Network, presented by American Family Insurance.
8: 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The Milwaukee Police Department is ordering people to avoid the area of 37th and Wright Streets. A man is in custody after jumping into the caribou habitat at the Milwaukee County Zoo. 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Tonight, rain likely. Expect up to 0.5 inch, a low of 70. Tomorrow, morning rain and warmer, a high of 83. I'm Jen Gregg, WTMJ News.
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0: Bottom of the sixth inning. Brewers will send Sanchez, Lara, and Ortiz to the plate against former Brewer Aaron Civale. 437 earned run average for Civale this year. Been bouncing around all season, A's and Cubs. He's been better with Chicago. And the opening pitch to Gary Sanchez. It's a strike. 0-1. Sixth inning is the Woodman's Food Market.

0: home run inning. Your contestant is Donna Van Acker from Janesville. A defensive change for Chicago. We'll get you that in a moment. 0-1 pitch to Sanchez. Down and away with a hook. One ball and one strike. Donna Van Acker of Janesville would win a gift card jackpot of $350. 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That's Woodman's. 1-1. Down low, another curveball. Two balls, one strike. Remember, it was Savali who was traded to the Chicago White Sox in exchange for Andrew Vaughn. Savali facing the Brewers in this bottom of the sixth inning. Thornton, two-thirds of an inning, gave up a base hit, had that runner thrown out at home plate. For his second and final out. 2-1. It's a strike. 2-2. That defensive change we were talking about. Happ is out. Shaw is in left now. He moves from second base to left. And Ramirez is the new second baseman.
1: That means Ramirez will lead off the seventh inning.
0: That is correct. Here's a 2-2. Fouled straight back by Sanchez.
2: That is correct.
3: Well, what's the question, Spanish Armada?
0: War of 1812. Spanish Armada. No, don't do it. Here's the 2-2 pitch to Gary Sanchez. Got him on the inside corner. Cutter on the front door. Sanchez retired for the first time. Savali struck him out. Four to third innings from David Peterson. To allow just the one run on six hits. Walked three, struck out four. So overall, not a bad outing, but not a great outing either. Peterson even went four and a third innings against the Brewers last time as well. 3 2/3, but gave up six runs that day. Pitch to Lara, cutter for a strike. Heavy cutter usage from Aaron Savali. Again, we told you he's been better with the Cubs than he was with the Athletics when he was in their rotation. The 0-1. Roller foul first base side. Computer's got the slows going tonight. Might need a reboot. Probably have too many tabs open. I got a Vinny Rotino special over here. He's always got like a million tabs open. There's so many tabs, they're minuscule. You don't even know what they are. You can't deal with that. It's like unread messages or phone calls.
1: I'm like in most of four or five tab guy.
0: I can't. Yeah, four or five, that's it. Here's the 0-2. Line foul. Right now I have a few open just because I'm doing some football prep too and I want to make sure I'm in the same spot.
1: Yeah, you don't want to lose your spot.
0: So I think I've got eight. But typically it's three or four. 0-2 pitch is high. 1-1, two strikes. Fifth appearance with the Cubs. 1-0, 2.08 ERA for Aaron Savali. Pitch well, the Brewers in 24 when they got him from Tampa Bay. 1-2 pitch, curveball, got him looking at a challenge. Ulara challenged it and then
4: batter's challenging a previous pitch.
0: At the last moment, realized, oh, I don't know if this is a good idea. Brought to you by Pella Windows and Doors of Wisconsin. And it is a strike.
4: Calls confirmed. Milwaukee has no challenges remaining.
0: It's a very emotional challenge right there from Luis Lara. Pat Murphy just has his head down. He is not going to make eye contact with Luis Lara. That is not going to go over well. So Ortiz is at the plate. Two away. Ortiz with a base hit and a line out to second. Takes a big curveball for a strike. By the way, the Brewers turned another double play. Double play presented by Potawatomi Casino Hotel Milwaukee, Midwest number one entertainment destination. Slots, dining, sports book, poker, live entertainment. It's all there. Endless ways to win at Potawatomi. Savali throws on 0-1. Chopper foul third base side by the Tart. 0-2. Brewers have Chad Patrick loosening. also says Aaron Ashby is loosening. I know he's got his cap out. Everybody's not playing catch at the moment. Away and two. Here it comes. Swing and a miss. And Ortiz is out. Savali strikes out the side in the sixth. Seventh inning is on the way. A 1-1 tie between the Brewers and the Cubs on the Brewers Radio Network presented by American Family Insurance.
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0: Pedro Ramirez just into the ball game. Will lead it off for Chicago. Mizorowski's still out there and stepping in with the action. Here's Lane.
1: All right, thank you very much, Jeff. Miz at 86 pitches. And the first pitch to Ramirez misses outside. It's one ball and no strikes. Ramirez was in the lineup yesterday. Remember, he homered in the fifth inning. 1-0 pitch and a check swing. He did not go, says Scott Barry at third base. It goes to two balls and no strikes.
0: Almost homered in the ninth.
1: And it was Ramirez that had the robbery from Lara in the ninth inning. The 2-0 pitch missed outside. It goes to 3-0. Missed with a cutter out there. Chad Patrick continues to get loose in the Brewers bullpen. Miz not quite at 90 pitches yet. Patrick's been up for a while. He'll be ready at a moment's notice. 3-0 pitch. That's a strike on the outside edge. It's 3-1.
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1: That usually tells you a little something if you're Chris Hook and Jim Henderson and, of course, Pat Murphy. 3-1 is right through there. Fastball at 97. And it's 3-2. He's pitched well tonight. And a good night for Miz. Ramirez steps out for a moment. Now gets back into the box. A switch hitter hitting from the left side against Mizorowski. 3-2 pitch. Foul, that a play third base side. We'll stay at 3-2. That one at 98. Miz usually will tell you where he's at in his outing and what he's got left. 3-2. And got him looking. Fastball at 100 at the very bottom of the zone. Strikes out Ramirez. His ninth strikeout of the night. That's going to be it for him. Pat Murphy pops up out of the dugout. And Mizorowski's night, it would appear, is over. Pitching changes brought to you by Iron Workers Local 8. 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That's IWLA.org. The crowd to their feet. Pat Murphy giving a speech right now to Jacob Mizorowski. He has made the move. Chad Patrick is going to make his way in out of the bullpen and listen to this crowd. A standing ovation for their superstar hurler, Jacob Mizorowski. His night is done. after six in the third and giving up just

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0: Matt Shaw will step to the plate here for the Cubs. A 1-1 ball game, top of the seventh inning. Mizorowski's night is done. Chad Patrick takes over on the mound for the Crew. Patrick's first offering to Shaw's right through there for a strike, and it's 0-1. Shaw now in left field, 0-for-1 tonight. Walked against Mizorowski and struck out. Patrick, 0-1, swing and a miss. Sinker at 96, and he came up empty. It's nothing and two on Shaw. Patrick pitched yesterday, an inning and a third. 51st appearance of the year. 8-4, 3.25 ERA. 0-2 to Shaw. And he nailed the outside corner for a called third strike. And Shaw tried to challenge. It was not allowed by Adam Hamery. And Craig Counsell is going to come out and argue it. It was a strike anyway, so they can argue it all they want.
5: I wish they'd let him challenge it.
0: Yeah, let him challenge it. He'd lose it. Craig Counsell getting an explanation from Adam Hamery. I didn't think it was that late of a challenge, but there's a fine line there. Craig Counsell will make his way back into the dugout after Adam Hamery had a few final words. Kenny, yeah, like you said, let him challenge it. It was a strike, and the Cubs would be down a challenge. But instead, it's an ortho ASAP strikeout. And instead of Tyrone Taylor, Michael Conforto is going to hit here for Chicago. So Chris Hook is on his way out for an Pottawatomie Sportsbook trip to the mound to talk things over.
5: We've seen a lot later challenges granted than that.
0: Yes, I would agree. I would agree. And you know, earlier in the game there was the challenge, and I'm trying to think who challenged it, maybe Hap in the first inning, and there was a lot of barking from the dugout immediately any challenge. I have more of an issue with that because you're being kind of coerced by your dugout,
5: yep,
0: to challenge than what just happened there, unless there was something that Adam Hamery heard right away that we're not privy to. So the Pottawatomie Sportsbook trip to the mound is over. And now here's Conforto, 2 outs, nobody on. First pitch is a strike on the outside edge with a fastball at 97. And it's 0-1. Patrick looks in. The 0-1 to Conforto is down and in with a cutter. One ball and one strike. Conforto hitting .241, 14 home runs. And 38 driven in. Aaron Ashby's getting loose for the Brewers. That would be for Pete Crow Armstrong, who's a couple of batters away. 1-1. Down and in. It almost hit him. In fact, it did. So it hits Conforto. It was a cutter. It just got in on that back foot.

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2: Maya here. Tied at one, top of the seven. This has been a very well-pitched game here tonight. Patrick looks in, the 0-2 pitch, and it hit him. It was a fastball, and they're going to say it hit him. It sounded like a foul ball, and the way the ball jumped away from Amaya, you would have thought it was a foul ball. But Adam Hamery is awarding first base to Amaya. Pat Murphy seeing if they want to challenge it. Well, it looks like it gets the knob, doesn't it?
3: Yeah, they're going to challenge this. Now, does he wrap his hand? No, he's choking up, so you can pretty. This is going to be a lot easier.
2: Yeah, if you wrap that pinky around it,
3: 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Craig Counsell's out arguing.
2: Maybe just getting clarification as what is being challenged.
4: 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Milwaukee's challenging.
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3: You know, I just got flashbacks of Michael A. Yeah. Taylor in 2019.
2: Yep, in Washington, this, wild card game.
3: A different set of circumstances, but that's what I feel.
2: Now, Amaya's grimacing, and you know, you could be trying to sell it for sure.
3: If it hits him in the hand, it doesn't have that ricochet.
2: No, that's the thing. I mean, the ball went in the air, 20 feet in the air. And I think if you're Adam Hamer, he might have been maybe a little bit persuaded by Amaya's reaction. I mean, you could hear it hit the knob, too. That was the other thing.
3: Again, he's choking up on the bat lane. So, again, if his finger is wrapped around the knob, it's a different story altogether.
2: This is taking a while. I realize they want to get it right, and they want to make sure it doesn't hit the pinky versus the knob. But
4: have your vehicle to call the field stands. Batter was hit by pitch. Milwaukee loses their challenge. Oof.
2: I just think that's one of those that they maybe would never overturn just because of what it is. So back-to-back hit batters by Chad Patrick. That's going to be it for Patrick. Ashby will come into this game to face Pete Crow Armstrong with runners at first and second and two outs. There was two outs, nobody on, and then back-to-back hit batters. And so Ashby will come in to face Pete Crow Armstrong here. It's another Ironworkers Local 8 pitching change. 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A 1-1 ball game. Ashby trying to get the Brewers out of a jam here in the seventh when we return on the Brewers Radio Network presented by American Family Insurance.
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1: Tied at one here at the top of the seventh inning. Ashby versus Pete Crow Armstrong here. This is a turning point in this game, maybe for either team. And the crowd greeting Pete Crow Armstrong as he comes to the plate. First and second for the Cubs, two outs. Ashby looks in. First offering is a fly ball center field. Back on it is Mitchell. He's got a beat on it. On the edge of the warning track, reaches up and makes the catch. One step shy of the track, one pitch, and Ashby gets the Brewers through the seven. We're tied at one as we go to the bottom of seven on the Brewers Radio Network, presented by American Family Insurance.
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1: 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Savali stays on the mound for Chicago, a 1-1 ball game. First pitch to Garrett Mitchell, who leads off his seventh inning, taken outside for a ball, and it's 1-0. Savali struck out the side in the sixth inning, his first inning of work. The former Brewer. 1-0 pitch to Mitchell. He is a strike with a cutter. And it's 1-1. Sensatelli getting loose in the Brewers' bullpen. Ryan Rollison, the left-hander, is getting loose for Chicago. Savali's 1-1 and a swing and a miss. Cutter about belt high. Mitchell came up empty and it's 1-2. Garrett, two strikeouts tonight. He is 0-2. Savali has the one he wants from Amaya and a pinch. And a check swing. Did he go? He did, says Scott Berry. Mitchell strikes out for the third time tonight, and that is four batters faced, four strikeouts for Aaron Savali. Here's Cooper Pratt. You remember how the Aaron Savali exit from Milwaukee went down. He did not want to go to the bullpen. Brewers were moving him to the bullpen. He said, nope, trade me. So they did, and that's how they got, of course, Andrew Vaughn. Pitch to Cooper Pratt is down and away. One ball and no strikes. And then he was promptly moved to the bullpen later on in the year.
7: and pitched out of the bullpen for the Cubs last year. Then, as Jeff told you, was in the rotation for the A's this season. Now back with Chicago again. 1-0 is down and away with a curveball. Two balls and no strikes here on Pratt. Cooper a couple of ground outs. Both of those against Peterson. 2-0 pitch. And he took a strike with a cutter. Pretty much right down the middle. 2-1. Churio is in the on-deck circle, and right now that feels like a very dangerous man standing in the on-deck circle. He is really, as Jeff said, not barreled a ball tonight, but he's still 3-for-3. Just made for the big moment. One out, nobody on here in the seventh. Savali out of the stretch. 2-1. And a chopper foul at the plate. It's 2-2. Cooper went 1-for-2 yesterday. Came in hitting .353 over his last 11. He's been swinging a very good bat here of late. Savali, long look in, two on that pitch clock, and now brings home the 2-2 pitch, and it is sprayed foul. And out of play, first base side. Again, at two balls and two strikes. Cutter off the plate away. But Pratt in swing mode, trying to protect, fouled it away. Here's the 2-2. And missed up and in with a cutter. The count is full. It's three balls and two strikes. You'd love to get the speed of Pratt aboard. He's been a great base runner in his time in the big leagues this year. Three-two pitch and a ground ball to short. It'll roll out to Horner. Fields throws on the run in time to take care of Pratt. And there's two outs in the Brewers' half of the seventh inning, and that'll get Churio to the plate. Strive around the league. 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Tampa Bay is beating up on the Braves in Atlanta. 6-1 Rays in the top of the ninth inning. Pittsburgh in the top of the seventh leads the White Sox down in Chicago 9-2. Still scoreless in Kansas City between the Diamondbacks and the Royals. That game's at the bottom of the seventh. Here's Churio, 3-for-3 today. And a tapper right back to Savali. Fields it on the mound, fields it to first. And Churio is retired. Brewers go down in order in the seventh. We go to the eighth inning. A pitcher's duel at American Family Field. 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
1: 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It's a 1-1 ball game. Antonio Sensatella takes over on the mound for the Crew.

0: and taking over on the mic for us. Here's Jeff Levering.
1: Thank you, Lane. Top of the order scheduled. Starts with Suzuki, then Bregman, then Bush. 2, 3, and 4 for the Cubs. Against Antonio Senzatella. A run on 4 hits for the Cubs. A run on 7 hits for the Brewers. Brewers could have the lead in this game if it weren't for Seiya Suzuki throwing out Jackson Churio at home plate to end the 5th. Senzatella works on Suzuki. First pitch, drive to center. Back is Mitchell. Warning track with a play. One gone in this 8th inning. Cutter that off the bat, you thought it was going to go a long way. Maybe a hair off the handle. Mitchell had plenty of room to make that catch. His Cubs fans are used to being at Wrigley where everything in the air they feel like is going to get out of the ballpark. It was hit hard. 100 miles an hour off the bat. Here's Alex Bregman. He's 0 for 3, a rare 0 for Bregman. Knocking on everything around me. That's down and away. 1 ball and no strikes. Just 1 hit for the Cubs since the 1st inning. And that's low in the dirt. 2 balls and no strikes.
0: And think about the hits tonight against Mizorowski, the 4 hits. I mean, the Suzuki double legitimate, the Bush single, good piece of hitting. It got jammed, but muscled it into right. But then Horner, I mean, it's a check swing on a slider off the plate.
1: It was the 3rd and final hit of the 1st inning. Bregman fouls it back just to our left and right in front of the TV booth. Oh, John, the usher went down. Come on, John. Landed right in front of the TV booth. But John.
0: Trying to avoid it?
1: Yeah, he's okay. 2-1. Bregman pops it up. Left center. Churio calling for it. And he makes the catch. 2 away. That had less fanfare than the foul ball that Bregman hit into our booth the last time he was at the plate. Significantly less fuzz.
0: The 4th and final hit, we're talking about the hits, is that Pete Crow Armstrong worm burner through the right side.
1: Good piece of hitting on a curveball.
0: Yeah. But not exactly like a bunch of rockets have been hit, save for maybe the Seiya Suzuki double.
1: Yes. Mizorowski threw the ball well today through his 6 1/3 innings. Bush lines it foul left field line. Sinker at 97 from Senzatella. 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Learn more, liunawisconsin.org, and feel the power. Bush, 2 outs, nobody on, the 0-1. Misses outside, 1 ball, 1 strike. I believe Rollison still playing catch in that Cubs bullpen with Terang scheduled to lead off the 8th. Then Bowers, then Contreras. Feels like a pocket for Rollison. 1-1 to Bush. Curveball outside. 2 balls and a strike. Bush against Senzatella. 1 out of 2. The 1 hit, a home run. 1-1 game in the 8th. The 2-1. It's low. Last 3 ball games have been tight. The Brewers have come back to win. Each of their wins have been from behind style against the Cubs. These last few ball games have all been tight. Here's the pitch. Swing and miss. It's 3-2 on Michael Bush. Yesterday, a 4-3 victory. In the last game at Wrigley was a 2-1 game. Pete Carl Armstrong, 2-run homer. That was it. 3-2 pitch. Ground ball hit to the shortstop Pratt right next to the bag. Steps on it just for fun. Throws to first. He gets the out. And it's a 1-2-3 8th inning for Antonio Senzatella. 2, 3, and 4 coming up for the Brewers in the 8th. A 1-1 tie on the Brewers Radio Network. 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
2: Bryce Terang leads it off. Bottom half of inning number 8. Against Ryan Rollison, the new pitcher for the Chicago Cubs. Terang 2-for-2 with a walk. He's driven in the only run for the Brewers. Came in the first inning. Pitch from Rollison. He is down and away. One ball, no strikes. Rollison having a fine season. 289 ERA. Did save a game in the last series against the Brewers. Remember, that was the day after Webb got hit with a comebacker. 1-0 is a ball down and away. Trevor McGill starts to loosen up for the Brewers. Coming back to Bryce Terang. It's a high strike. It's 2-1.

0: Rollison winds and fires home. Line to the left, a base hit for Terray. It's going to shoot by Shaw and go all the way to the wall. It'll be a double for Bryce Terray to start the bottom of the eighth inning. All of his hits today, 3 for 3 in all the left field. $75 for the Mac Fund, courtesy of West Bend, the silver lining. Just the second extra base hit for the Brewers today. Leadoff double starts the eighth inning, and now it's Bowers. What a good looking swing from Bryce Terang. Stayed inside and won the inner half of the ball. That's what you're trying to do. Bowers at the plate, struck out in the fifth inning. That came with runners at first and second and one away. Faces Robinson. The pitch lined into left center. Shaw is there, will make the catch, tagging Terang, stops. Shaw with a strong throw into third. Bowers hit it on the line, but right at Shaw. William Contreras against Ryan Robinson. Contreras 0 for 2 lifetime against Robinson. Bowers now 0 for 5 against the Cubs left-hander. And time used by the home plate umpire. Contreras had the base hit to right field in the fifth inning where Churio was thrown out at home plate. Terang the runner at second. One away. The pitch. High pop up. And boy, Contreras is upset with himself. And you can understand why. As Suzuki is camped and now makes the catch. In very shallow right center. That was a slider down and in. He thought he had the bat head to it and missed. So after the double, Bowers swung at the first pitch and lined to left. Now Contreras swings at the first pitch and flies to shallow right. And it's up to Sanchez. I don't see the Brewers do that very often. Attacking that first pitch. Not letting Rollison work very much in this inning. And they're going to put Sanchez on intentionally to force Lara to beat him. So Sanchez draws his third walk. And Luis Lara, who had the defensive moment, and Daniel Palencia and Ryan Zephyrjian just starting to play catch for the Cubs. Tommy Hotovy is on his way out for a trip to the mound brought to you by Potawatomi Sportsbook. Gives us an opportunity to remind you that in a place where sports are played at the same time, it's important to have food for all seasons. Mike Usinger's, be Frank's for baseball, Brats for football, sliced summer sausage for basketball, maybe some Canadian bacon for hockey. Remember, Usinger's is always in season. You need something to polish it off? How about a Leinenkugel's summer shandy? Refreshing Weiss beer, natural lemonade flavor, Leinenkugel's flavor the moment. Speaking of moments, Luis Lara looking for his big moment. He's 0 for 3. A strikeout, a double play, and a fielder's choice tonight. And he will hit against Ryan Robinson, a left-hander. Lara is 1 out of 2, including a double against Robinson.
1: He's been great this year with runners in scoring position, a 347 average in these scenarios.
0: Play him to the opposite field. Pete Crow Armstrong is shading towards right center. We got a runner at first base. That's Sal Frelick. Running for Gary Sanchez. Go ahead run standing at second base. That's Terang. Lara waits at a spin. No throw from Robinson. Look at second base. Terang not going anywhere and no one really close to covering the bag either. Game that belongs to the bullpen. A 1-1 contest in the bottom of the eighth. Robinson throws home. Lara swinging and a foul on a big curveball on the inside corner. 1-1 on Luis Lara. So of the last three pitches that Robinson has thrown, the Brewers have swung at all three of them. I want to go back to Terang because his double came on the last pitch of the at-bat clearly. So four straight swings going after Robinson. A 1 pitch. It's low. Fastball at 96. Lahr from the right side of the plate against the left-handed throwing Ryan Rollison. Terang and Frelick, the runners. Here comes the 1-1 pitch. Curveball in the dirt. It scoots away from Amaya, and the runners move up to second and third. It would be a wild pitch to allow runners to advance the extra 90 feet. And Luis Lahr with a base hit to the outfield has the potential to score a couple of runs, but he's got to make some contact. His double against Rollison went down the right field line. It was in Chicago. It was the eighth inning that proved to be the big inning for the Brewers last night. Will it be tonight? Rollison on 1-2 throws home. And a high fastball taken for ball two. Remember, no more challenges for the Brewers for the rest of the game. Lara lost the last one in the sixth. Two balls, two strikes, two outs, two men on for the Brewers in a 1-1 game in the eighth inning. Rollison's pitch. Curveball chopped third base side and foul. Big old hook from Rollison.

0: Vara uses his timeout, digs back in. Terang down the line from third. Frelick is lead from second. Another 2-2 coming to Lara. Jammed foul right side. Stays alive. A fastball at 95 under his hands. Lara battling against Ryan Rollison. Looking for a big hit. The Brewers with runners in scoring position tonight are 2-for-7. Another 2-2 pitch. Strike three call. Everything was in. And then they finally went away with a fastball. Lara was frozen. Brewers strand a pair again. We go to the ninth inning. A 1-1 game on the Brewers Radio Network presented by American Family Insurance.
1: Miller time. People think it just happens, but that's not true. 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You gotta go say hello with some beers. Make the plans. Forget the couch. Go to that thing. Play the game. See them in person. Talk to that stranger. Live a little. Small acts of rebellion that bring us together. Because legendary moments start with a light. 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
0: McGill, who picked up the save in yesterday's game, allowed the solo homer to Pete Crow Armstrong, comes in the ninth in a tie game, 1-1. Tie, 1-1, all the above. Nico Horner will be the first man to face him. He is singled, popped up, and hit into a double play today. The Cubs with just one base hit since the first inning. Nico Horner, 1-for-4 lifetime against Trevor McGill. That came the first time he faced him. So important to get the leadoff man. The Brewers have done a good job of that today. Only once has the leadoff batter reached for Chicago. First pitch for McGill. Hit foul right side with a fastball at 97. Trevor McGill allowed his first home run of the season yesterday. Opponents hitting just 163 against him overall. On one on Nico Horner. McGill deals. Foul back. Fastball at 98 on the outside corner. It was the first run that McGill had allowed, earned run at least, in his last 15 appearances. Time called by Nico Horner. Jacob Webb, closer for the Cubs, is getting loose in their bullpen. New baseball sent out to Trevor McGill as he fired one off to the side. So 1-2 on Horner. Pedro Ramirez is on deck. 0-2 pitch. Lined in the right of base hit. He's stuck on that curveball nicely, and the leadoff man is aboard for Chicago. Wanted to bury it, and it was a strike all the way. Pitch on the outside corner, but up. And Trevor McGill allows a base hit to start this ninth inning, and not just any hitter either. He can run. Nico Hoerner, second hit of the day. And Pedro Ramirez, who got robbed of an extra base hit by Luis Lara yesterday, hits against McGill for the second time in as many days. Struck out on his first time up in the seventh. That was against Mizorowski. Last battery face pitch, squaring around the bunt, pulling it back and taking a strike right down the middle. It's 0-1. Looking down at Quentin Berry for a sequence of signs. Do they try and bunt against Trevor McGill? 0-1. Ramirez did not show as McGill tosses over to first base on Nico Hoerner, who has 22 stolen bases. He's been caught just four times. Ramirez, in terms of sacrifices, has

0: is one. The 0-1 not squaring around and takes a ball off the outside corner. One ball and one strike. This Cubs team has 9 sacrifices as a club. It's not surprising for a Craig Council led team. Team that thrives on hitting homers. One ball, one strike. Toss to first again and back is Horner. That's the second one for McGill. McGill did not need many pitches to get through last night's save opportunity, or yesterday's rather. Runner goes, pitch hit foul, and Horner had a walking lead. Trevor was trying to time it up, but Horner could have stolen that base backpedaling. But with 2 strikes, Ramirez needing to protect. One ball and 2 strikes, and Contreras is going to go out and chat with Trevor McGill. You got to imagine this is about not forgetting Nico Horner over at first base. Just the second hit for the Cubs since the first inning. Neither Mizorowski nor Peterson will factor in this decision. Peterson went 4 1/3. Mizorowski went 6 1/3. Struck out 9. Got his heater back. 1-2 on Pedro Ramirez. The set. Horner dancing off the bag. McGill holding. And now he goes. The pitch is swinging a bouncer hit to the left side. Cooper Pratt has it. No throw. Everybody's safe. McGill was waiting, holding, seeing if Horner would take off. He knew the pitch timer was winding down, so Horner just took off and McGill fired home. I think if he picks over to first base that he gets Horner, but that's easier said than done. And Ramirez just hit this ball where nobody was. I think if Pratt allows Ortiz to make that play, they get an out at first base. But Pratt was going to cover the bag. Ortiz was right there. It's just lack of communication between those two. As McGill steps off the back of the rubber. Shaw is at the plate. And Shaw, who is one of the team leaders in bunts, he squares around here. First and second. Nobody out. McGill throws, squaring, and taking a strike is Shaw. Bowers was crashing from first base. McGill's responsibility is the third base side. If you're Shaw, you're trying to bunt this ball at the third base line. Ortiz in on the grass at third. Great speed in Horner. Here's the pitch. It's bunted foul first base side, and it's 0-2. You're trying to push that to Bowers.
1: You can see Pat Murphy in the dugout right before that pitch yelling at Jake Bowers too, saying JB come in. He must have read something with the way Shaw was getting ready to set up.
0: 2 strikes. We'll see if the bunt is still on. McGill looks at his runners in the pitch. Swing and a foul back. Fastball at the top of the zone. Well, the wheels are moving here for both teams. DL Hall is starting to play catch in the Brewers bullpen. 2 hits against McGill in this 9th inning, and both with 2 strikes. And Pete Crow Armstrong, the deeper this inning goes, continues to loom. 0-2. Shaw waits the pitch. Strike 3 called. And a challenge from Shaw.
2: And that was challenging the call strike.
0: This is the worst challenge of the year. Brought to you by Pella Windows and Doors of Wisconsin. This is right down the middle, about just above the knees. Every bit of it is in the strike zone.
2: Call confirmed. Cover has 1 challenge remaining.
0: No doubt about it. Ortho ASAP strikeout for Trevor McGill. William Contreras is a Braver-rated challenger. They don't have any challenges left. This is right down the middle, not even close. Now, it wasn't caught very well by Contreras, but nonetheless. And now, here's Conforto, first and second, one away. McGill looks at second, deals inside and low of the fastball, 99 on the heater. Conforto is 0 for 3 lifetime with a strikeout against Trevor McGill. We're in the ninth, a 1-1 game, Brewers and Cubs, second game of the series. Miguel Amaya was on deck. Now Carson Kelly grabs a bat. He'll hit for Amaya if he gets there. 1-0. Line foul left side by Conforto. Ball and a strike. Gut check time for both squads. Deep into these bullpens. One and one on Conforto. Here's the pitch. Just missed. And I think William Contreras wishes he had a challenge. Glad he didn't use it because they don't have one left. It would have been a ball anyway. Two and one the count. Second plate appearance for Conforto. 2-1 coming. Swing and a miss. Fastball down and in. Conforto was late. Two balls and two strikes.
1: Horner is dancing and doing everything he can to try and divide McGill's attention right now.
0: Trevor is doing a great job of locking in on Michael Conforto. We've seen nothing but fastballs in the sequence from McGill. Two balls, two strikes, one away. And the pitch. Fastball up in the zone. And Conforto looked at it. Three balls and two strikes. Two hits in this inning against Trevor McGill, who's climbing towards 20 pitches. This will be number 17. Big, tall right-hander. As his sign is 3-2. Curveball misses high, ball four. He had him frozen. And McGill asking for a challenge. They don't have any. It would have been a ball, I believe, anyway. Close. The bases are loaded for Carson Kelly. Ooh, it would have clipped the top part of the zone. The Brewers did not have a challenge. That's one where if you're Luis Lara, that challenge back in the sixth inning costs you. Close. So they're full for Carson Kelly, who has faced Trevor McGill twice. He has a base hit and a walk against him. He pinch hits, and I think part of the conversation is Chris Hook is out to chat with McGill and Contreras. McGill, I would bet, does not face Pete Crow Armstrong, who's in the on-deck circle. This is more than likely going to be his last batter, as he's up towards 20 pitches in this inning. Carson Kelly will pinch hit.
1: Not to belabor the point, but you had maybe an out on the Ramirez ball, and that should have been strike three. Could have been out of it.
0: One out, bases loaded, the pitch. Ground ball foul, third base. Kelly this year is a pinch hitter, is 2-4-7. One of those hits a home run. He's down in the count 0-1. Better curveball to open up the sequence to Carson Kelly. There is a double play out there. The corners are in on the grass. Middle infielders a double play depth. The 0-1 to Kelly. Missed off the outside corner. One ball and one strike. Still bringing it pretty good. 98 miles an hour. Ball and a strike on Kelly, certainly a double play candidate. One pitch. Fouled back. Fastball right down the middle, belt high. And Kelly got it back to the screen. One ball and two strikes. Big time jam for Trevor McGill in the ninth inning in a 1-1 game. 1-2 pitch to Carson Kelly on the way. Fly ball down the right field line. Foul. Do it again. Threw him a fastball at the top of the zone at 99. Kelly covered it. I think if you throw him anywhere in, you got a chance. We'll see where Contreras wants to go with Trevor McGill, who typically lives on the outer part of the plate and the top of the zone. So he threw the fastball at the top of the zone. We'll see where the tandem goes. One and two. The pitch. Check swing. Did he go? Did not, says Manny Gonzalez up at first base on a curveball. Pitch was close. Manny Gonzalez being stared at by Pat Murphy. How close was it? I think he got it right. Two balls, two strikes to the double up on the curveball. The pitch. Line down the left field line. Foul. He did double up on the curveball, and that one was a hanger. Backed up on Carson Kelly. It's about the only thing he could have done with it. D.L. Hall is ready in the Brewers' bullpen. Got to imagine it's going to be Hall to face Pete Crow Armstrong if his spot comes up. But we'll find out. A 1-1 game, a two-ball, two-strike count on Carson Kelly in the ninth. The stretch and coming back. Curveball at home plate. It's a foul ball. Foul ball right behind the point of the plate. The Brewers, will they challenge it? It's in front of the bags. You cannot challenge the play. You cannot challenge fair foul in front of the first and third base bags. Oh, Contreras. Nope, it was foul. Good call. Ball had so much spin on it. That would have ended the inning. And it also hit Contreras' glove anyway, which would have deadened the ball as it was. So all of that moot. We'll do it again. Two balls, two strikes. This will be the eighth pitch of the at-bat. He's thrown three straight curveballs. Here's the pitch. Fastball, deep center. Back Mitchell, still back. Warning track off the wall. One run scores. A second run coming home. It's a two-run double for Carson Kelly. And it's a 3-1 Cubs lead. He had thrown three straight curveballs. He came back with a fastball at the top of the zone, and Carson Kelly hit it off the center field fence. And here comes Pat Murphy. So Craig Counsell pushes the right buttons today in this ninth inning. Too much of the plate. And Carson Kelly got to it. And a pitching change has been made in this ninth inning. Brought to you by IWL8, the Ironworkers Local 8. Change on the mound. You can make a change in your career. Go to IWL8.org. D.L. Hall is coming in. He'll face Pete Crow Armstrong on the other side of this timeout on the Brewers Radio Network.
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0: Well, the Cubs scored in the first. They've scored in the ninth. It's a 3-1 Cubs lead. D.L. Hall is on, and he'll face Pete Crow Armstrong with runners at second and third and only one away. Trevor Megill retired just one batter. And Crow Armstrong faces Hall. 0-for-4 lifetime against D.L. Infield is up for the Brewers. The pitch is swing and a miss.

0: Chase the first pitch slider. The Cubs had had just one hit going into the ninth inning since the first. And they've put together a three hit ninth inning and still not done. Pitch to Crow Armstrong is a breaking ball for a strike. Back to back sliders, and Crow Armstrong down in the count 0-2. He's 1-for-4 in the game. Jacob Webb is loosening for Chicago. He's had his issues, but important for D.L. Hall to keep this game where it is. Pinch hit, two run double off the bat of Carson Kelly. Nothing and two. D.L. Hall sets and throws. Line foul left side. Fastball at 97 that Crow Armstrong was late. Jacob Webb will get the ninth after Rollison gave up a hit and walked a batter but stranded two. That was in the bottom of the eighth. 0-2 pitch from D.L. Hall. The kick, and here it is. Swing and a miss. He struck him out. Slider down and away. Crow Armstrong strikes out for his second time. And the hitter is Seiya Suzuki. Suzuki has faced Hall one time and drew a walk against him for three excellent sliders from D.L. Hall to get Pete Crow Armstrong. Suzuki, the seventh man to hit in the inning for the Chicago Cubs. The pitch, a breaking ball high, and it's 1-0. Suzuki has doubled, grounded out twice, and fly to center. Oh, how differently this inning could have gone. Just never know. Here's the 1-0 pitch. Suzuki takes down the way. Two balls, no strikes. Not getting an out on the ground ball by Pedro Ramirez. A potential called third strike that didn't go the Brewers' way. And Carson Kelly with a big hit. 2-0. Suzuki, fly ball right center. Back Lara, warning track with room, makes the catch. Ninth inning is over. We go to the bottom of the ninth. The Brewers will have Ortiz, Mitchell, and Pratt barring any pinch hit opportunities. A 3-1 deficit facing the Brewers against Jacob Webb when we come back on the Brewers Radio Network, presented by American Family Insurance.
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4: 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And there is no fee until we win for you. 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
2: Going to want to pay attention to this.
0: Struck him out looking.
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0: That was filthy. Jacob Webb is on to work for the Chicago Cubs. 6-4 with 9 saves and 15 opportunities. Webb pitched in yesterday's game, 2/3 of an inning, struck out one, walked one, threw 18 pitches. He's given up runs in 3 of his last 5 appearances. Faces Ortiz, squares to bunt, pulls it back and takes ball one. Slider from Webb. He's been pretty good until recently. Garrett Mitchell's on deck.

Christian Yelich has a bat in his hand. Here's the 1-0. Taking all the way and taking a ball. It's 2-0. Bloop and a blast time for the Brewers. Down 3-1 in the bottom of the ninth inning. Brewers out hitting the Cubs. But trailing by two. The pitch is a strike. Ortiz says, all right, 2-1. 93 mile an hour fastball from Webb. Cubs have had a hard time holding leads. Here's the 2-1. Hit foul and Ortiz was on it. They have blown leads in 8 of their last 11 losses. Can the Brewers get him in the bottom of the ninth inning? 2-2 pitch. Hammered foul off the facing of the Cubs dugout, third base side. Threw a changeup. That's his signature pitch, the changeup. Throws it just as much as he does his fastball. 2 balls, 2 strikes. Here it comes again. And a changeup, swing and miss. Ortiz out in front. One gone in the ninth inning. Garrett Mitchell, the hitter. And Yelich will hit next for Cooper Pratt. Mitchell today 0 for 3 with 3 strikeouts. Webb pitched in the 8th inning yesterday, walked Bowers, then allowed the sack fly to Yelich before striking out Lara. Pitch to Mitchell, lined towards center. It's going to hang up for Paul Armstrong. 2 away. Mitchell squared it up. But right at Crow Armstrong. 2 outs for Yelich in the game, in the balance. In this plate appearance for Christian Yelich. He's 1 out of 2 against Webb lifetime, including that sacrifice fly in last night's game. Need one more guy to get on base to give Jackson Churio a chance. 3-1 Cubs in the ninth inning. Here's the pitch. Swing and a miss by Yelich. It's 0-1. Game 3 tomorrow. Logan Henderson against Kevin Gausman in the series finale. Last game between these two teams this year. 0-1 pitch. Yelich pops it up. Foul. And in the seats. It's nothing in 2. It was Yelich sacrifice fly that was the difference in the game yesterday. Just trying to get on ahead of Churio. You go 2 pitch. It's off the plate away. 1 ball and 2 strikes. Carson Kelly, who stays in the game to do the catching after his pinch hit 2-run double. No challenge. He's plenty wide. Webb sets on 1-2. The pitch. Missed away. 2 balls, 2 strikes. 3 straight changeups from Jacob Webb. Two on the way. It's high. 3 balls and 2 strikes. Well, 1 pitch out of the zone, and you've got Churio waiting next, representing the tying run. Three balls, 2 strikes, 2 away. Webb kicks and throws. Swing, a line drive to right, a base hit. Churio will get a chance. Stayed on that changeup, did Yelich, and the Brewers have a shot. Jackson Churio, who has had a knack for the big moment, he's 3 for 4 in the game, including a double back in the first, hits against Jacob Webb. 0 for 2 lifetime is Churio against Webb. Yelich not held on at first base. That run means nothing. Webb's pitch. Grounded foul first base side. Yelich was moving on the delivery. They'll hustle back to first, giving him second base. And will Bush now hold him on? Yeah, I think Jackson Churio may have broken his bat, so he'll go over and get a new one from the bat boy. That would feel good. He's telling the fans in the front row feels pretty good. We'll see. Left-hander Caleb Thielbar is loosening in the Cubs bullpen. Maybe Churio or

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1: 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Holy moly. Now it's Terang. Webb digs into his glove. And the pitch is a ball up and in. Well, that got some Cubs fans in their seats in a hurry. What a moment for Churio. His fourth hit of the game, a two-run game-tying homer in the ninth. But 1-0 to Terang, a swing and a miss. Terang had a walk-off home run on Mother's Day earlier this year against the Yankees. One and one. Webb sets and deals. Up and away. Two balls and a strike on Bryce Terang, who's 3-for-3 today. How about seven hits between the top two guys in the Brewers' order? Four from Churio, three from Terang. Bowers is on deck. 2-1 pitch. Fly ball into center. Crow Armstrong saunters to his left, makes the catch. Inning over. Jackson Churio hits a salvo. The Brewers are still alive. We go to the 10th inning in Milwaukee, all tied 2-2 on the Brewers Radio Network, presented by American Family Insurance.
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1: 10th inning, D.L. 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
9: All right, thank you very much, Jeff. The placed runner is Suzuki at second base. And the first pitch from Hall to Bregman is in there for a strike, and it's 0-1. Sinker at 96. Hall has become a very trusted part of this bullpen for Pat Murphy over the last couple of weeks. A one pitch missed inside. Contreras is going to challenge, but it was too late. He wanted a challenge, thought twice about it, then went to the helmet. It was not allowed, and good thing it wasn't, because it was a ball inside. So Adam Hamery actually did him a favor by not allowing the challenge. One ball and one strike the count here on Bregman. Hall kicks, delivers, and a fly ball into left center field, but playable. Back on it is Mitchell. He'll make the catch, tagging from second. On his way to third is Suzuki. Here's the tag. Oh, they got him! Oh, they cut down Suzuki at third! What a throw from Mitchell! What a tag by David Hamilton, who took the throw and put a sweeping tag on Suzuki as he was

0: sliding into third. Oh, what a big moment in this game. The bases are empty. He came off the bag, and Hamilton kept the tag on him. I think he missed the initial tag, and then he came off the bag, and Hamilton got the tag on him when he was disengaged. Still a great throw from Mitchell and a great play all the way around.
1: 95 miles an hour on the throw from Garrett Mitchell.
0: One ball and no strikes on Bush. A half swing and a miss, and it's 1-1. And boy, the Brewers fans making their presence heard right now. You put up a zero as the home team in extra innings, and you like your chances. The 1-1 is low and away, but it's challenged by Contreras.
2: Excuse me, the check for stunting the previous pitch.
0: And this one, I think, is going to stay a ball. It's very close, low outside corner. Challenge is brought to you by Pella Windows and Doors of Wisconsin.
2: It will remain a ball. Milwaukee will have no challenges remaining for the 10th inning.
0: So that is the final challenge for the Brewers. They've played most this game without challenges anyway. Two balls and one strike on Bush. The pitch. And that one missed. And no, Contreras wishing he had a challenge that time. And that would have been a strike. 3-1. Bases are empty. They're two outs. And now the pitch clock will be reset.
1: It's an argument from the Brewers dugout. Pitch timer was going.
0: Here's the 3-1 to Bush. And he nailed the outside corner. It's 3-2. We are tied at 3, 10th inning. The middle game of this series. Brewers win it, they win the series. Everybody on their feet right now at American Family Field. Hall brings home the 3-2 pitch. And he checked on a pitch down and away. And Bush will work the walk, and that'll get Nico Horner to the plate. So it extends the inning. Horner has had a good night. He's 2-for-4. And Contreras will go out to chat with D.L. Hall. It's a Pottawatomie Sportsbook trip to the mound. Wall-to-wall screens, elite dining, and over 95 kiosks. It's a fan's dream. Pottawatomie Sportsbook, become a legend. So the Brewers with the big play defensively on the fly ball to the edge of the warning track in left center. Mitchell threw to third. Suzuki actually got into third before the tag was applied by Hamilton, but he overslid the bag, and Hamilton got the tag on him. At that point, two outs, nobody on. Bush just worked a walk, and now D.L. Hall will deal with Nico Horner. Again, Horner 2-for-4 today. He is 2-for-8 in the series. Hall's first pitch. A fly ball right field, playable for Lara. Back into his left, right on the edge of the track. There to make the catch, and the inning is over. A huge zero put up by D.L. Hall in the top of the 10th. We go to the bottom half, tied at 3 on the Brewers Radio Network, presented by American Family Insurance.
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0: Well, we go to the bottom of the 10th inning. We are tied at three, Brewers and Cubs. This has been some kind of series so far. The Brewers with a comeback victory yesterday in the bottom of the 8th inning. They come back tonight in the bottom of the 9th inning to tie it. And now with a chance to walk it off in the bottom of the 10th inning. The placed runner will be Terang at second base. Bowers will be the batter. Caleb Filmar, the left-hander, takes over on the mound for Craig Counsell and these Cubs. Bowers came into the game in the fifth inning. He is 0-for-2 tonight. You just need one to send the Brewers fans home happy. Filmar wheels back towards second, and Terang is back to the bag without a throw. Got Bowers, Contreras, and then Frelick scheduled to hit. A check swing. They say he went on a slider down and away, and it's 0-1. Filmar looks back at second, and the 0-1 pitch to Bowers. And a liner down the right field line. That's a foul ball. If that's a fair ball, this ball game is over. But it was foul by plenty. Got out in front of a fastball at 94. It's no balls and two strikes here on Bowers. If you're Jake, you at least just want to try to find a way to advance Terang to third. A deep fly ball. A ground ball on the right side. Somehow, some way, try to at least get Terang to third. 0-2 pitch, and breaking ball missed inside. It's 1-2. Tied at three here, bottom of the 10th inning. Filmar, 1-2 pitch, is fouled back into the net. And it stays at a ball and two strikes. Bowers taps the plate with the bat and looks out. The 1-2 pitch and a broken bat foul ball at the third baseline over by the Cubs dugout. And Jake will have to go get some new lumber. Contreras walking with him. William, of course, in the on-deck circle right now for the Brewers. What a game this has been here tonight. The Brewers with 10 hits on the night. Three runs on 10 hits for the crew. Three runs on 7 hits so far here tonight for the Cubs. Can the Brewers break the Cubs' hearts for a second day in a row? 1-2 pitch. Swing and a miss. Struck him out with an elevated slider. Bowers backpedals out of the batter's box in frustration. And now here's William Contreras. And they are not going to mess with him. They will walk him. He slams the bat down on his way to first. His run does not matter. So it'll be first and second, and they'll deal with the left-handed hitting Sal Frelick. So Sal, who came in and ran for Sanchez back in the eighth inning, in the DH spot here tonight for the crew. One of the guys that Pat Murphy would tell you is the heartbeat of this team. Filmar's first pitch. He is a strike on the inside edge with a fastball at 95. It's 0-1. Terang at second. Contreras is at first. There is one out. 0-1 to Frelick. And he took down and away. It's 1-1. Miles' first AB of the night. One pitch. Little flare into shallow left. Racing in is Shaw. It's going to drop in front of Shaw. Drops behind Horner. Stopping at third is Terang. He had to wait and make sure it got down. So the bases are loaded. Just hit into no man's land in shallow left. Shaw was racing in. Horner was going out. We've seen Horner make that play before, but not this time. Terang was rounding third and then got the brakes put on, thankfully. And the Brewers have them loaded with one out now for Luis Lara. And now they're coming out to check on Horner, I believe. Trainer along with Craig Counsell. Rice was thinking about it, and then I think very wisely put the brakes on and got himself back to third.
1: Matt Erickson was waving him to make sure that he got his momentum going, but thankfully Bryce Terang was running with his head up.
0: So they are loaded, and young Luis Lara, who is getting a conversation right now from Pat Murphy before he goes to the plate. Nestor Corridor in there to help translate. And now Pat Murphy with some words for Joey Ortiz. Luis Lara made the tremendous catch in the ninth inning of last night's game. They're going to go with five infielders here are the Cubs. So they bring Shaw in from left. He is going to play between Bregman and Horner on the left side. You'll have Ramirez and Bush on the right side. And they'll go with two outfielders here. So Cole Armstrong shaded toward left center. Suzuki still playing kind of a traditional right field. First pitch to Lara. And it down the left field line. That's a base hit. The Brewers walk off the Cubs and they win this series here in Milwaukee. The kid gets it done here tonight. Luis Lara. A walk-off single. The magic number down to seven. And the Brewers win it 4-3. And the Brewers will make the Cubs and their fans have another sleepless night. Back-to-back backbreakers from the Brew Crew. It is a different guy every night. And tonight, Luis Lara comes up big in the bottom of the 10th. His first career walk-off RBI, obviously. And there's a lot of talk, Jeff, and rightfully so, in this game about Jacob Mizorowski and Pete Crow Armstrong. But the star of tonight and the star of this series has been Jackson Churio, who made it all possible with that two-run home run of the ninth.
1: Finishes his night 4 out of 5 with that game-tying two-run home run in the ninth. And then Luis Lara, another kid, gets it done. 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And Case IH. Luis Lara just got the Gatorade bath and a well-deserved victory for the Brewers today to snatch life from the Cubs. We got some jaws of defeat big time for Chicago Lane.
0: Yeah, for 2 days in a row, the Brewers come back and they break the Cubs' hearts, and Brewers fans will enjoy their ride home here tonight from American Family Field. The Brewers, four runs on 12 hits tonight, no errors. They left 11 for the Cubs, three runs on seven hits, no

0: Jaguars, they left nine. D.L. Hall got the win. Boy, did he pitch well. 3-0. The loss goes to Caleb Thielbar. He falls to 3-3. It took 3 hours and 9 minutes in front of 36,076 here tonight at American Family Field.
1: Lane, you kind of addressed it already, but how about your player of the game brought to you by Smart 18?
0: I'm going to give two because you get the base hit to win it. You got to get it, and that's Luis Lara. But Jackson Churio was going to get this thing the minute he hit the two-run home run. A huge night from him, a four-hit night, and back-to-back days where he provides the biggest hit of the ballgame.
1: Jackson Churio 4-for-5 today. Luis Lara was 0-for-4 going into that at-bat. Two called third strikes. Nearly hit into a pair of double plays. Hit into one, beat out the other one. And then he gets the game winner on the first pitch against Caleb Thielbar. Our Smart 18 player of the game. 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Well, now the Brewers can really put their feet on the throat of the Chicago Cubs. They've got a 9-game lead going into tomorrow and a chance for a series sweep against Chicago. We'll have the on-deck show built by Menards. 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Kevin Gausman goes for Chicago. Logan Henderson makes the start for the Brewers. Josh Maurer has got the Pottawatomie Casino Hotel postgame show coming up in a matter of moments, so stick around for that. 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
1: There's the 0-2 pitcher count here on...

0: One ball and one strike the count here on Bregman. Hall kicks, delivers, and a fly ball into left center field, but playable. Back on it is Mitchell. He'll make the catch, tagging from second on its way to third is Suzuki. Here's the tag. Oh, they got him! Oh, they cut down Suzuki at third. What a throw from Mitchell. What a tag by David Hamilton, who took the throw and put a sweeping tag on Suzuki as he was sliding into third. Oh, what a big moment in this game.
1: D.L. Hall was the pitcher as that great play occurred. It helped the Brewers win it in 10 innings, 4-3, and it is not an exaggeration to say that that might have been one of the wins of the season for the Brewers. They have clinched the series against the Cubs, taking two heart-stopping games by the exact same final score, 4-3 in each of them. And D.L. Hall is on with us here at the outset of the Pottawatomie Casino Hotel post-game show. D.L., man, what a night. Thank you so much for coming on to talk with us first and foremost.
2: Yeah, appreciate you having me. That was a crazy game. Still a lot of energy flowing. So
1: I can imagine. We were just playing that double play. Garrett Mitchell throwing to David Hamilton there for the first two outs in the top of the 10th inning. As you watched that play, take me through your emotions.
2: Yeah, when I went to back up third, I knew G. Mitch had a shot at throwing him out. I thought that he was going to throw him out before the bag. I knew G. Mitch had a good arm. I was watching the line of the throw. I knew it was on the money. Didn't know if it was going to beat him when the runner got there. And you know, it's just doing the little things right. D-Ham. A heads-up play there, holding the tag on him. I mean, it's just a huge second out. It's incredible that the guys were that locked in, you know, to just do the small things right. G. Mitch making a perfect throw. I can't say enough about my defense.
1: And then let me take you back. You would get the final out in the 10th, and you get the victory. But I think what will be overlooked, D.L., is what you did in the 9th inning to keep the team within two runs. When you're coming in, there had just been that go-ahead double from Carson Kelly. It's 3-1 Chicago, and it's still runners on at second and third, and you got to face PCA. You struck him out. You then got Suzuki to fly out. When you came into the game in that spot, it was actually kind of after a deflating moment. How did you keep your kind of focus and execution where it needed to be for those two huge outs?
2: Yeah, I think it's, you know, just kind of something the bullpens live by all year is hold the line. You know, whether we're winning, losing, tied, wherever it's at when you go in that ball game, first and foremost, hold the line and give our guys a chance to, you know, score some runs and bring us back. And that was kind of all that was in my head. You know, you try and drown out everything else, go there and do your job and hold the line and give those guys a chance to do exactly what they just did.
1: Brewers win it 4-3 in 10. Exhilarating innings tonight over the Cubs. D.L. Hall is on with us. After you got those two outs in the top of the 9th inning, you're still trailing 3-1, and then there's two out in the bottom of the 9th. Christian Yelich is down 0-2. I'm sure they told you, hey, if we go to the 10th inning, you're still out there. So you have to remain focused, but be honest with me. Probably didn't feel like at that moment there was going to be a 10th inning, did it?
2: Yeah. You know, it's they let me know as soon as I got in the dugout, hey, stay locked in. You're in there if we tie it up. And, it's kind of the same thing, just try and stay where you're at, stay in a clear headspace and just see what happens. You know, it's relaxing till it's not. You know, you sit there and you let the guys do what they do and see what happens. And, well, you know, we ended up on the good side of it. So, I mean, I was more than ready to get another inning.
1: What was it like in that dugout when Jackson Churio connected for the tying home run?
2: To be honest, he hit it so hard we didn't even have much time to you didn't really have much time to watch it, but there was a lot of energy, obviously. Went crazy. I think my blood pressure probably shot up a little bit, kind of with excitement. You know, I get the chance to go out there and do something pretty cool for a job, and you know, there's nothing more fun than going out there and doing that, especially when you're on the good side of it.
1: You know, extra innings, you've gotten a couple of wins in them recently. There was one against the Twins. That was a great game, and this one tonight. I don't think there's anything harder to do in baseball these days as a pitcher than get a scoreless extra inning because you got that automatic runner starting at second base. How do you deal with that, DL? You've been very good at it, obviously.
2: Yeah, I think it just, you know, it comes with all of our guys in the bullpen, kind of the same thing I said, you know, just holding the line and, you know, kind of not paying attention to the runner on second, but just kind of focusing on your job at the plate. And, you know, as long as you execute pitches, then, you know, just kind of see what happens from there. I feel like my focus was where it needed to be. And it's just like, go out there, make pitches, and see where you end up after the third out.
1: Well, you did such a great job tonight. Where, if you could try, and I know it's in the immediacy right after the game ended, but the thing I was talking about right when we came on the air here for the postgame show, it felt like this was certainly one of the wins of the year for this team. How does this rank for you?
2: Oh, man. I mean, it ranks up there. You know, we've had so many games that, I mean, our team, it just says a lot about our team. Our guys never give up. Nobody ever gives in, no matter what the score is, no matter how hard we get punched. That's something that I, you know, try and live by, you know, off the field as well. And I think that all of our guys kind of have that personality too. You know, we're not going to back down from a fight. You know, if we get hit, we're going to bounce back and we're going to come back swinging. And, you know, that's kind of just what we did. I think it ranks pretty high, but I think it's kind of become normal for us. And I think that that's what we expect. You know, it's what we expect out of ourselves. But yeah, I mean, exciting. I think that we're going to win a lot more exciting games. So.
1: Love it. Love it. DL, thank you so much. Great stuff. And congratulations many times over.
2: Thank you. I appreciate it.
1: D.L. Hall, one of the heroes of the night. The Brewers come back and beat the Cubs 4-3 in 10 innings. They were down 3-1 with two out and nobody on in the bottom of the ninth. And Christian Yelich was down 0-2 in that scenario. He singled, and Jackson Churio. What more can you say about the series that guy's putting together? The two-run homer tied it. And then after DL's scoreless top of the 10th inning, it was the Luis Lara walk-off hit in the bottom of the 10th. 4-3, as I said, has been the final score in each of the games this series. We've gotten there in different ways, but they've equaled two come-from-behind wins. And the Brewers' magic number to clinch the division is down to 7, down to 3 to clinch a postseason berth, and we'll get you coming up in just a moment an update on both the Diamondbacks and the Padres. It's possible that could be 2. Going into tomorrow to clinch postseason berth. Let's listen in now as Pat Murphy takes questions.
3: You know, if I trust him. I've said it all year. I trust him. And you just think back to some of the key moments. I can mention so many of them at the end, but you just think back at key moments of Yelich, you know, 0-2, two outs, fans are leaving. Understandable, right? You want to beat the traffic or whatever. I don't know. I don't. Anyway, so he just stays on a ball, line drive. Churio, what can you say? You know, and we've seen that all from him all too much. But in the clutch, homer, still a tie game. DL Hall, underrated what he's done for our team in the last 3 weeks. Mitchell's throw, Hamilton's tag on that. You know, and then Lara comes up big. You know, that's just special, you know. Hamilton to keep the tag on him, little things. Now, we made some junior mistakes before that, you know. But again, you know, hung in there and resilient. That's just kind of what you'd love to be part of, trusting your team and believing in they'll keep coming back. And maybe they had four – Lara had four miserable ABs and came back and got the winning hit at the clutch time. You know, Mitchell had three terrible ABs and then hits a bolt to center field and throws a guy out. You know, Ortiz's defense tonight, and, you know, there's just so many great things. Terang's game, left on left, and he hadn't had the same year left on left, but those at-bats, incredible. So, yeah.
4: Churio goes in the clutch, we all have, but it seems this particular opponent, too, he seems to save a lot of his best performance. Or was it save on that he kind of seems to relish the rivalry?
3: Yeah, he knows he's a great player, and he knows what he's about. He loves it. You know, he loves it and stays after it, believes in himself. You know, he knows how capable he is, and when he's in that right, you know, and he's got that dial in the right speed. Oof, careful. And we've seen it all too much in his first 3 years.
5: What did you tell Lara before that at-bat?
3: Nothing great. You know, that's, you know, I don't think that's much of a thing. I was just trying to, you know, get him to take the emotions out of it and, you know, just be, have a kind of a clear head.
1: Well, it felt like that message was received. Pat Murphy did go out to talk with Luis Lara right before his game-winning swing, and Luis went after the first pitch and pulled it into left field. The Brewers beat the Cubs 4-3 in the bottom of the 10th inning. They won the first two games of this series against Chicago. 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I told you we got the score.

0: Brewers coming up. Tell you about what the Diamondbacks and the Padres are doing, and that will determine whether or not the Brewers have a chance to clinch a postseason berth at the end of the night tomorrow. So that's coming up next segment. Later on, some more highlights of this unreal ball game. Two great games, no question about that. And we'll get you ready for Game 3 as the Brewers try to end the season series with the Cubs with a clean sweep. This Brewers homestand presented by Visit Milwaukee, still with four games to go, the one tomorrow night, and then after a day off on Thursday, three with the Reds this weekend. 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
0: The Brewers have won 10 consecutive home series. The last time they lost a series at American Family Field was to these Cubs back in late June. And having won the first two games, they've already clinched another home series win, 10 in a row thereafter. And they will go unbeaten in three of the four regular season series against the Cubs this year. The only one they lost was that series in late June here. And that rubber match was decided in extra innings, you may remember. When we come back, we got the scoreboard coming your way. What a great way to start it with D.L. Hall and Pat Murphy, and lots still to come. 4-3 Milwaukee in 10. 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
11: Here's the 0-2 pitch to Crow Armstrong. Swing and a miss. He struck him out. That was at 104. Good afternoon, good evening, and good night. And the old Miz is back to the mound for the Brewers.
0: Yeah, wasn't that a thing of beauty to watch? Jacob Mizorowski, the first at bat of the game, putting away Pete Crow Armstrong, if you round up, 104 miles an hour. And Miz did give up a run in that first. Cubs got three hits. They did almost nothing against him thereafter. And he made it through six and a third dominant innings. That's a footnote in this 4-3, 10-inning win for the Brewers. But that should not go unnoticed, because Mizorowski remains the favorite to win the Cy Young Award in the National League. No question with this performance. The Brewers are 9-1 in his last 10 starts, including six consecutive victories. Back in the Pottawatomie Casino Hotel post-game show, the Brewers, they're going to go up nine games on the Cubs with this win tonight. And it feels like now, just a formality before they could clinch a fourth straight Central Division championship. Magic number is down to 7, as we told you, to clinch the division. But to get into the postseason, they had a magic number of 4 coming into the day. So it's at 3 at the moment. As we look at the scoreboard, right now you're looking at the first team out of the wild card is the San Diego Padres. They're just behind the Diamondbacks for that third wild card spot in the National League. And the Padres are losing 3-0 at home to Washington. That game is in the bottom half of the sixth. If I'm doing this correctly, I would tell you that if that score holds, the Brewers would have a chance to clinch potentially a postseason berth tomorrow night with a win. Their magic number would be 2, so if they would win tomorrow and the Padres would lose again, Milwaukee could have a chance to celebrate as early as tomorrow, which is crazy to think. Tomorrow is just the 9th of September. Elsewhere, we're taking a look at that Dodgers score. The Dodgers coming in a game and a half behind the Brewers for the top seed in the National League. The Reds have tied them at 2. That game in the bottom half of the fourth inning. Nick Lodolo and Tarek Skubal, a pair of left-handers on the mound. And Skubal was given a 2-0 lead, but in the third inning, Ellie De La Cruz hit a 2-run homer against him. So the Reds, they've been spunky of late. 2-2 against Skubal. That game is in the bottom half of the fourth inning. And earlier, this is one Lane and Jeff were keeping you posted on. It was Tampa Bay all over Atlanta 7-1. So the Braves lose back-to-back games, and they have fallen 4.5 games behind the Brewers in the race for the top record in the National League. Tampa Bay, who wins that game, they remain 3 games behind Milwaukee overall. They're the top team in the American League. Brewers win here 4-3 in 10 innings. What a ball game. And highlights coming your way next. 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
12: From the WTMJ Breaking News Center, I'm Jen Gregg. A police officer was injured and a suspect is dead after a shootout on Milwaukee's north side. A man from Fond du Lac has pled not guilty to trying to kill Governor Tony Evers. And a planned gubernatorial debate hosted by the Wisconsin Broadcasters Association is officially canceled. Tonight, rain likely. Expect up to 0.5 inch, a low of 70. Tomorrow, morning rain and warmer, a high of 83. I'm Jen Gregg, WTMJ News.
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17: 2-0 pitch, and it's lined into left. A base hit. Trail had to hold for a moment. He's going to be set to round third. The throw goes to second. It's an RBI single for Bryce Terang, and we're all tied one apiece. That didn't take long.
0: And it was the start of a phenomenal night for Bryce Terang. Brewers come back in thrilling fashion and beat the Cubs 4-3 in 10 innings. And you're listening to the Pottawatomie Casino Hotel postgame show. That was in the bottom of the first, two batters in. Churio led off against David Peterson with a double, and Bryce singled him home. He would be on base 4 times in this ballgame. The postgame highlights are presented by Purveya Health. 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The Brewers would not score again after that swing by Bryce in the first inning until there were two outs in the bottom of the ninth. Now, there was a lot that went on in between now and then, but there weren't a

0: Whole heck of a lot of runs. The Cubs had scored against Miz, as we told you earlier in the top of the first. They didn't score again until the ninth inning themselves. This was a 1-1 ball game going into the ninth inning, and, you know, you could highlight a lot of different things that happened, some missed opportunities for the Brewers, really good defensive plays by the Cubs, but let's just gloss over it because we got to get to the meat and potatoes part of this one. Ninth inning, Cubs facing Trevor McGill for a second straight day. McGill, coming into the series, had only permitted an earned run in one of his previous 31 outings. Well, he gave one up at least in each of these last 2 days, including two in the top of the ninth on a pinch hit two-run double from Carson Kelly that made it 3-1 Chicago. D.L. Hall came in after that swing, and he stranded second to third, getting a big strikeout of PCA and then a flyout from Seiya Suzuki. In the bottom of the ninth inning, the closer Jacob Webb came on for the Cubs to try to finish it off and got the first two outs very quickly. And Christian Yelich came in to pinch hit for Cooper Pratt. He fell behind, no balls and two strikes, but battled back into the count, and Yelly singled off the bench as a pinch hitter. You wondered, would that become important? Well, it gave Jackson Churio a shot, and here's what Jackson Churio did with that chance.
1: Here's the 0-1 pitch. Drive to left! We are tied! I guess it was the right bat. That ball was obliterated. A changeup on the inside corner. And Jackson Churio hits number 22 to tie this thing up 3-3 in the ninth.
0: Just an incredible moment. Brewers had been down to their last strike. The Yelich single, the Churio homer. Remember, Jackson had the game-winning hit yesterday in the eighth inning. That was his fourth hit of the ballgame here tonight. Into extra innings we went. And our postgame guest, D.L. Hall, coming in. We talked about how challenging it is to maneuver through an extra inning as a hurler these days. The runner at second base was Seiya Suzuki, and the first batter was red-hot Alex Bregman.
1: One ball and one strike to count here on Bregman. Hall kicks, delivers, and a fly ball into left center field, but playable. Back on it is Mitchell. He'll make the catch, tagging from second on his way to third is Suzuki. Here's the tag. Oh, they got him! Oh, ho, ho! They cut down Suzuki at third! What a throw from Mitchell! What a tag by David Hamilton, who took the throw and put a sweeping tag on Suzuki as he was sliding into third. Oh, what a big moment in this game.
0: It was such a great play by Hamilton, who had just come into the game that inning, by the way. And the fact that he held the tag on, say, a Suzuki allowed him to overslide the base and be out. And that was one of the plays of the night. After a walk then from D.L. Hall, that went to Michael Busch. Nico Horner flew out. So to the bottom of the 10th, we went, still tied at three. The Brewers had to get Bryce Terang home from second. He was the automatic runner, but Jake Bauer struck out, and then the Cubs intentionally walked William Contreras. The pitcher was a lefty, Caleb Thielbar, and Sal Frelick was coming up for his first at-bat of the night. He dumped one into shallow left. It fell right in between two converging Cub defenders to load the bases. And those two converging Cub defenders just barely avoided a collision. Nico Horner from short, Matt Shaw from left. As the athletic trainers came out to look at those guys, Pat Murphy, he went out to talk to the batter coming up, Luis Lara, the rookie. Nestor Corridor came out from the dugout to translate for Murph. So there was a little huddle in the on-deck circle. And after that finally ended, here was the first pitch.
1: First pitch to Lara. And it down the left field line. That's a base hit. The Brewers walk off the Cubs, and they win this series here in Milwaukee. The kid gets it done here tonight, Luis Lara. A walk-off single, the magic number down to seven, and the Brewers win it 4-3. And the Brewers will make the Cubs and their fans have another sleepless night. Back-to-back backbreakers from the Brew Crew.
0: And what's crazy about it, they each were the exact same final score, 4-3. Yesterday in 9, tonight in 10. Awesome innings if you're a Brewers fan. We'll come back and get you ready for Game 3 tomorrow and go down on the farm. 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
0: Brewers 4 and the Cubs 3. That's the final in 10 innings tonight at American Family Field as the Brewers clinch a 10th consecutive home series win. They are 8-4 against the Cubs with one game to go in this season series. Welcome back to the Pottawatomie Casino Hotel postgame show, the Midwest number one entertainment destination. 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Big promotions today going up to AA Biloxi as they play their final week before going into the Southern League playoffs. Coming up from High A, Wisconsin, infielders Eric Bitonti and Daniel Dickinson. Bitonti, top 30 prospect in the Brewers organization, had a big year with the T-Rats, and Dickinson was just named the Brewers Minor League Player of the Month for August. So a couple of guys that did great in Appleton, they'll be headed to Biloxi. Tomorrow night, the Brewers, as we were telling you about, may have a shot to clinch a postseason berth with a win and some help elsewhere from the Padres. We'll see. But regardless, they do have a chance to sweep the Cubs in the final regular season series of the year. We know that. On Deck Show built by Menards underway at 6:05 and the first pitch 6:40 again. And it's a rematch of the series finale at Wrigley last Thursday night. Each pitcher was phenomenal in that one. Kevin Gausman and Logan Henderson. That was Gausman just barely out-pitching Logan in a 2-1 Cubs win. We'll see if the Brewers can flip the script tomorrow night and get the sweep. That'll do it. Our producer and engineer is Kent Sommerfeld, and for the guys who had the great call of the game, Jeff Levering and Lane Grindle, this is Josh Maurer saying thank you for listening. Again, the final score in 10, same final score by which the Brewers won yesterday, 4-3, and this one in almost unbelievable fashion. You've been listening to a presentation of the Brewers Radio Network.
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16: Once again, pay your tolls. You may have left early. You may have counted them out. The Brewers were down to their final strike. Christian Yelich, the bloop. Jackson Churio, the blast. Garrett Mitchell, the arm. And Luis Lara, the hero. What a game. The Brewers off the deck. Down 3-1 with 2 outs in the bottom of the 9th inning. Christian Yelich comes off the bench to pinch hit for Cooper Pratt. He falls behind 0-2, works the count full, base hit, you're still alive. The next batter, Jackson Churio, fouls off the first pitch changeup, breaks his bat on the pitch, gets a new one, pick a winner, Bobby. Found it, liner, left field, homer, knew it was gone the moment it left the bat. Tie game 3-3. Brewers keep a zero on the board thanks to some great defense in the 10th. And then in the bottom half, the Brewers load the bases after an intentional walk to William Contreras with one out. Sal blooped a single into left to load him. And Lara finished it on what a day for the crew. With Craig Kishon, I'm Dominic Catronio. 855-616-1620, 855-616-1620. If you want to call, if you want to text, if you want to come with us today, because this was an all-timer. I joke about this every chance we get, Craig. It feels like that Dodgers series last year. They can't all be games of the year, right? And back-to-back days with dramatics and theatrics and down to your last strike wins, man. I am out of words. I joke that I blacked out during this game. Just a high-quality baseball game, top to bottom, two playoff-caliber teams going to the very end.
17: Dude, I'm giddy. I'm giggling. All of those things right now. It's just really amazing what we've witnessed, not just the last two games, but think about this, just in less than 48 hours, what we've witnessed from this club, what we've witnessed from this series between these two teams. And we weren't kidding yesterday when we were finishing our portion of the post-game show yesterday, Dom, that these two teams are like headed for a postseason, you know, series collision in some form or fashion. This is just a warm up, And to me, you have got to be kidding me if this is just a warm-up of what we could potentially see for what's on the line to take that next step in the postseason in October. Just amazing.
16: I want to sit for a moment and stew on the fact that the two kids, you know, yesterday Lara and Churio make the game-ending catches, right? Lara up against the wall, Churio sliding catch in left field as well. He loves these moments. We've talked about that over and over about Churio. And then once again for them to do it today in different fashions, right? Churio, he reaches base in 4 out of 5 plate appearances with two soft hit balls, a double that was missed.

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2: Finds a way to repay you and give you another shot. And mind you, both of those kids signed extensions before their big league debuts. They're playing confident. They're playing free. They're playing like the Brewers imagined it could go for them. And what they do in these last two games against their rival Chicago Cubs to, I don't want to say like they put the team on their back, because this was a team effort top to bottom. But what I saw today from Lara in that conversation we saw with Pat Murphy and him and Nestor Corridor, who deserves credit as well for what he's been doing with his Venezuelan youngsters, it's an amazing team win. And Lara is a great picture of it all, as somebody that had a brutal game at the plate, but still found a way to get the job done in the final moments of this contest.
3: Well, the great thing about baseball is all those plate opportunities you get, and usually get obviously between three and four on a normal day. And if you can deliver one time, just one time, especially in the fashion that we're seeing some of these young guys do it at key moments, this is why the Brewers knew they were worth the money. And it's just not even those contracts and those players we're talking about. You know, top to bottom, these guys are picking each other up. They're doing them. I mean, look at Sal Frelick tonight. Comes in first at bat, a tough situation, and bloops that single. Same with Yelich. Two straight games. This guy's been around forever, but he delivers. And the whole thing with Lara, too, I mean, this guy made a big catch yesterday. Obviously, we remember that. But then, you know, the very next day to come through with that huge hit here today, first pitch, his manager's talking to him like you're saying, like, this is storybook stuff. But it's for the Brewers, it's not just a story. It's just it's just the next paragraph in a chapter for them, because they've got big plans. They've had a big season here so far, and there's big things yet to come. It's just, you know, for me at this point, it's 90 victories already. This tremendously huge lead right now in the division. The fact that they're 2 years in a row, the best team in baseball record wise. Gosh. Truthfully, Dom, who knows what is going to happen here before October ends?
2: I think also to double down on Churio for a second, and to watch that at bat again, I just did again, and to watch him come into the plate there in the ninth inning with two outs, down by two. I mean, by no means are you expected to hit a homer there. By no means. But there was an energy, there was a sort of air in the building of, man, Churio's coming to play. He's going to do one thing and one thing only and swing out of his shoes. And he was a little early on that first pitch changeup from Webb. Webb's a changeup specialist. That's what he likes to throw. And even on right, he broke his bat on it, so I don't blame him for wanting to go back to it. But at the same time, you kind of didn't get the chance to play with his speed. You didn't get the chance to mess with him, because Churio knew he was going to get a changeup. It was fat. He lines it out to left field. But I think the best part about Churio's homer was not just him walking up to the plate, literally singing his walk-up song as he's coming to the plate, like he's nodding his head and just mouthing the words to the walk-up song, but the big smile he had on his face rounding second base. Like, yeah, I expected to do this. Like, yeah, it's no big deal. I'm having fun playing baseball. It's having fun to win these big, loud moments. And he literally said it yesterday, I want to be in these moments. We've seen the track record in the postseason. He hits another level. Tonight, he hits another level. The adrenaline flows, is what he told the media earlier today, that my game goes to another level. It is such a rare trait. Craig, you have been covering athletes for a long enough time to know not many guys mean it when they say they want the smoke. They want the moment. And Jackson Churio, I mean, I'll throw it out there. It's a Ryan Braun aura of, that's the guy you want up at the plate because you know he's going to come through and he knows he's going to come through.
3: Well, it's interesting that you just set the table for me perfectly here, because I'm thinking

0: along the line of three Brewer players that I've covered. And you think about this as going all the way back to Robin Yount. Robin Yount had a confidence, that first confidence, I think, that I was able to witness as a younger kid, a younger teenager, a guy that's breaking into this business in my 20s out of college, and he's still playing. That confidence that when you come to the plate, you should expect big things. When you come to the plate in a moment that says it's big, you should present and come through with big things. Then I covered Ryan Braun. And early in his career, I remember a conversation I had with him, and I just said, you almost seem cocky sometimes when you come up to the plate. You almost seem cocky when you have a big moment. And he said, if I didn't feel cocky, I'd be letting myself down because I have that much confidence in myself. And it's not being cocky in someone else's definition. I have to think that I am going to be this good. And I'm telling you, Jackson Churio has that same confidence and cockiness. And it's all in a positive light. You have to understand what I'm saying. It's all in a positive light. It's what they believe they can do. And so we got Yount, we got Braun, and we got Churio. And I'm telling you, I covered all three. I still am with Churio. And these guys are in a special league. Trust me.
1: Postseason numbers, by the way, for Jackson Churio in his three postseasons that he's played in, or I should say two postseasons, three rounds that he's played in. He is 15 for 44. That is a .341 batting average. He's got seven extra base hits for a .1044 OPS in his career in the postseason. Believe it, he means it. He wants the smoke. He wants the light as bright as possible on him. He's not going to come through every time. But the point is, he is confident, he is ready, he is not scared of the moment. He had the perfect amount of energy, the perfect temperature, in the words of Pat Murphy, he's described it before about him, to be able to rise to the moment that it called for. We're getting a bunch of texts, we're getting a bunch of chats over on the YouTube side. Of course, it's a big game, it's a big one over the Cubs. Everybody wants to have a piece of it. So 855-616-1620 is the phone number. Again, 855-616-1620. Churio and Lara were stars, but also the future Cy Young Award winner pitching this game, and he pitched like it. We'll talk about Miz coming up next on 620 WTMJ.
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1: Welcome back. I'm Dominic Catronio. Craig Kishon is here too. 855-616-1620. Levi from Stevens Point. Man, oh man, these Brewers are the comeback kids. They always find a way to win games when they trail. Jack is totally an absolute superstar with that homer. Lara might be my favorite Brewers player right now. I love this team. This one from the 608. What a game. Rewatched the Lara hit a few times. Best part about that highlight is Sal Frelick jumping for joy for his teammate, the teammate he's competing for playing time with, the epitome of Brewers baseball, being selfless. This was another text as well from the 563, also mentioning that Sal being a leader for being the first to celebrate that. Let's touch on that real quick, Greg. I've said this before on the show, but I'll repeat it here for the audience who hasn't heard it. Sal Frelick is a guy that has told me there are only two things I care about being known for as a baseball player. Number one, did I play hard? And number two, was I a good teammate? And that was a perfect example. He gets a bloop single coming off the bench. He was pinch running for Gary late in this game. He's not starting all that much lately. He was injured. He's come back. And there he is on second base, sprinting Luis Lara. It may not sound like a big deal. I know some people are probably rolling their eyes at that. I promise you, to have clubhouse guys like that, to understand, to be an energy giver, I think Sal Frelick is the top of that list in this current clubhouse that are energy givers for the Brewers.
2: Well, I mean, that's clearly why this guy has been so important to this organization the last several years. I mean, just what he brings. Look, I mean, look at his at bat today. It was vintage Sal Frelick. He seldom hits the ball hard, but he usually hits the ball where nobody can find it and catch it. And that kept that inning going. And I think, you know, it, as far as being the best teammate or one of the best teammates or making yourself, you know, putting that high in your category, I think you can throw Joey Ortiz into that mix as well.
1: Absolutely.
2: When Cooper Pratt was called up, you know, guess what? You're not playing shortstop anymore. You're going over to third base, and you're probably going to be platooned over there. You might get some terms. I mean, all these guys have to accept a lot of things. Andrew Vaughn, same thing. After his injury on opening day, came back, and he's like, you know what? Bowers is playing well. Guess what? You're not going to play every day over at first base anymore. All these guys have to accept something along the line, and this organization's done a great job at just saying it takes 26. Whoever's putting on the uniform today, all 26 of you, it's going to take 26. And that to me just makes this team so much more enjoyable to watch, because that's why this team is in a game, innings 1 through 9. And especially at the end, you cannot turn the TV off. You cannot leave the game early because they're not going to be done fighting yet until the final out.
1: I mean, 5 of the 9 in the bullpen were 8. 5 of the 8 in the bullpen were used today. All but Bo Naylor were used off the bench today. This was a team win to the definition. Now, shifting gears. Jacob Mizorowski pitched in this game, and we've done this a few times where he's happened to pitch some of the crazier comebacks or some of the great games of the year. In Miz today, I thought he pitched phenomenally, especially going back-to-back starts against the best offense in baseball. Works into the 7th inning, just 4 hits, 1 run, back in the 1st inning, 2 walks, 9 strikeouts. He grinded. He was out of gas in that 7th inning. You could tell he was down to 97 miles an hour. Murph squeezed one more batter out of him, and it was huge for them to get out of that 7th inning without a run on the board. But Miz quieted the critics once again today with a 1.95 ERA, leading baseball still. Now that margin has gotten tighter, but he's still leading baseball in strikeouts with 236 strikeouts this season. Opponent batting average is still .156. I mean, the numbers are simply ridiculous right now for Miz. What a great rebound for him. Again, to do back-to-back starts against any team, and then you throw in the fact that it's the Cubs and it's the energy that this rivalry has, what a great moment for Miz to grow up fast on the mound today.
2: Yeah, growing up fast is so accurate in saying, because

0: look, he had maybe his worst game of the season the last time out, and it was against Chicago. He gave up five runs in that game, which was a season high. Just wasn't himself. Maybe weather had something to do with that. Doesn't matter. Whatever it is. But in five starts against the Cubs coming into tonight, his ERA against that team was 4.13. Those aren't Miz-type numbers at all. But this kid is learning fast. He's learning how quickly you have to forget about things in baseball and how much you have to just say, I'm confident in what I'm doing. And I think the start from last week to tonight, we clearly saw that. He gave up a first inning run, and I'm sure a lot of Brewer fans at that time were going, boy, man, what's going on? Here we go again. We're down 1-0 with the Miz on the mound against the Cubs again. What's going on? And it was shutdown mode for him after that. Got himself into a little trouble, got himself out of some trouble as well. The fact that he pitched into the seventh inning, in my book, I was just simply amazed. But I saw, Miz has been kind of in a neutral zone for the last several starts, a little bit. And I'm sure if you're watching every game, you know what I mean by that. But today, I felt like he is maybe in ramp-up mode number one as we wind up September and get ready for October. What we saw today was far more playoff caliber, what you would expect out of this guy.
1: I mean, he's still touching 103, 104 in the first inning right now. So when we're talking about, oh, you got to worry about his innings, you got to worry, is he healthy, all this, all the stuff we hear after, when he's sitting 101 on a road mound that he hasn't pitched in before, the dude's healthy. It's amazing what he's done to his body to be available to be this good that he is right now. He's got another start next Tuesday in Pittsburgh. Then he'll probably start Sunday in Baltimore to get him back on that 5-day. Maybe they push him back once again because the Brewers then have another off day. He could pitch in back-to-back Tuesday or three straight Tuesdays here to close out the regular season. I wonder what the Brewers are thinking. Does he have three more starts with you go Tuesday, Tuesday, short start Sunday? Or do you just have him go on that 5-day as soon as possible where he could have three starts and he'll go Tuesday, Sunday, Saturday to get him on time for a game one? Because Miz is ready to go. I mean, today was a day that I'm good. I've seen everything I need to see out of Miz. He is my Cy Young Award winner. I do not think it is a doubt. I do not think it is a debate. If he is not the Cy Young Award winner, I mean, something has gone wrong in these final three starts because it is his award as we stand here on September 8th.
0: Yeah, no question about that. And I also bring up this point, Dom, and I'm curious if you picked up on this tonight as well. But, my opinion, a second opinion of his start here today, too, was I felt like he saved his velo for the big batters in that Cubs lineup from the first inning on. I thought PCA, Suzuki, Bregman, I mean, those guys saw Miz's best velo. And I felt almost like he was saving it up for those guys and ramped it down a little bit because he knows what he's got to go 99, 100, 101 against some of the other key hitters in the lineup. I don't know if you picked up on that a little bit, or maybe I'm just dreaming on that, but I feel like that's also kind of a key point to how elite pitchers finish up a regular season like he has had, and then the elite pitchers get ready for the playoffs.
1: The slowest four-seam fastball that Pete Crow Armstrong saw today was 101.0. He got up to 103.7, and until that single through the right side on a really good pitch on a curveball below the zone on 0-2 that PCA just prayed and was out in front and was able to keep his hands back just long enough to pull it through the right side. That was the first time he's ever got a hit, regular or postseason, off of Jacob Mizorowski. You're right. I mean, we saw 104.5 again today. We saw a couple of 103s. We saw 15 pitches, 102 or higher. I think that for Miz, for him to be rolling the way he is, to have that confidence to get on this mound. Now, his next two starts will likely be on the road. So are the mounds going to be an issue? He won't be pitching in October in Pittsburgh, but he could be pitching in Philadelphia in Pittsburgh. So that's something to monitor if they want to pitch him there, if they want to pitch him in Baltimore. So something to keep in mind for that. 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Families helping families since 1912. He wasn't the only guy that pitched in today's game. He pitched great, 6 1/3 with 9 punch. Talk about the bullpen. Talk about the other underrated things about this contest as the Brewers win. 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
1: Welcome back. Craig Kishon and Dominic Catronio with you. Brewers keep on rolling. Jeff from Elkhorn, if this is how the playoffs are going to be, I will need the EMTs on speed dial. Murph understands relationships. That's why he is the best manager in baseball. Awesome that they pick up Trevor McGill. Need to figure out ABS challenges before the playoffs. This one, slow down the Jack home run and play the Moneyball music. That's some chills. Love that one as well. Chris in Nashville, you instantly added yesterday's game to the games of the year. Was today's better? It might be, Chris. It really might be. Alex from Oshkosh, this team, man, wow. First team to 90 wins in franchise history. Fastest, I should say. Incredible. Adam in Gainesville, Florida. Hall picks up McGill. No 10th inning without Yelly's single before Churio's homer. And Mitchell's throw. Oh, my goodness. Laura comes up huge. Amazing. I mean, a lot there. I mean, this has been there's so many things. I could probably go for 2 hours of everything in my notebook from this game tonight, Craig, because I don't know if we're going to get another chance to talk about it. Garrett Mitchell's throw. I mean, that was an inauspicious moment where leading off the top of the 10th inning, Seiya Suzuki, who's a fine runner. He's not fast, but he's not slow. He's on second base. Bregman hits a fly ball. It's a moderate depth left center field. And that's an aggressive tag, but also you don't expect the center fielder to have the best arm in the outfield. And Garrett Mitchell took nothing for granted, heard the tag call coming from the infield, comes up throwing to third, perfect seed, 95 miles an hour, and kudos to David Hamilton, fresh into the game, holding the tag on Suzuki as he overslides the bag. I think he got him initially, but then he definitely got him when he overslid third base. What a throw from Garrett, always ready. Sneaky, probably the best arm in the outfield for the Brewers right now, and he's your center fielder.
0: Well, it's funny because you mentioned three things on defense in one play.

0: Hey, first of all, it's the communication, and it was there to Mitchell, and then he does have a cannon. So, to me, that's a risky tag right there. That's in extra innings is not totally necessary, but they took a chance on that. But you're taking a chance on a guy who's got a cannon, and then Hamilton. Here's what I love about Hamilton. We've kind of been on him the last couple of days, right? And but he's made some big defensive plays still this year when he's been in there. And we've also seen guys that holding a tag is not a natural thing to do. And we've seen a lot, especially out at second base on a stolen base attempt. It's just not a overly natural thing to do. But for him to do it right there and it to make the difference in that out call by the umpire was absolutely everything. So you put all three of those things together, it just goes to show you how important defense is for this team and what it takes to make one out on one single play like that. To me, I just love that stuff.
1: I think the Brewers know the margins and the details. I mean, these are the two, in my opinion, the numbers sort of back this up, but by the eye test, these are the two best defenses in baseball to me. I mean, I can't imagine there's anyone better. I mean, there were some plays that Joey Ortiz made tonight that are just ridiculous. And even though they had the misplay there in the ninth inning with McGill, and we'll get to McGill in a moment too, but Mitchell being able to throw out a runner there at the plate. Lara covers everything in right field after the catches he made yesterday. So many little things that go into the Brewers hanging on to win this game. Let's talk about the good, though, in the bullpen. Then we'll get to Trevor McGill because, look, this bullpen is taxed. They continue to be worked hard, even though Miz pitched into the seventh inning. An extra inning game is the last thing you want to see when a bullpen's running out of gas. Chad did not have his best stuff today. He got the strikeout, then he hit a batter with two strikes, hit another batter, and he gets lifted. Ashby faces one pitch. Man, I was hoping, though, Craig, that the Brewers were going to get the lead there in the bottom of the seventh inning to give Ashby an all-time vulture, just a one-pitch win. Sensatella was quietly super important in today's game. I think that the bridge bullpen, when this game was still 1-1, I know they only recorded five outs, but in a 1-1 game, one blink and everything changes.
0: Yeah, it does. And look, everyone's not going to be perfect every single night, but I think as a whole here, the key pitches were made, the outs were made, but I think just looking at tonight, I think it was huge just to say Sensatella had a 1-2-3 eighth inning. I think it was absolutely huge for him. He hasn't had the smoothest transition over to this ball club, but I think things are settling down for him very well. And guess what else? McGill isn't completely the shutdown guy that he was up until even the last game. And this stuff is going to happen. You can't expect perfection out of every one of these guys, especially your closer, every single time he goes out there right now. So, just to have these things kind of hold into place and to have DL Hall do what he did, in those final two innings as well. This is what it takes to say, yeah, we have a closer, but we have closing guys that can group this thing together, especially in a 1-1 game that's going in extra innings like this. It's just absolutely critical as we head to the postseason.
1: And it's also not lost on me that the Brewers are doing nothing against the Cubs bullpen today after they did all their work against the Cubs bullpen in yesterday's game. Also, DL Hall is in that camp too. And mind you, Hall was going to come back out if there was an 11th inning. There was nobody up in that bullpen for the Brewers that Hall was just going to keep on going until the arm fell off, really, because I don't think they wanted to go to Brandon Sproat. And clearly they were saving Abner Uribe. You may be wondering, well, why don't you just go to Uribe earlier? Well, you're using all your leverage today. Ashby's not going to be available today. Tomorrow, I should say. McGill's not going to be available tomorrow. You can have Sensatella going a back-to-back, but he threw on Sunday as well. That would be 3 out of 4 for him. Patrick's not going to throw tomorrow. So if you're in a leverage opportunity, you at least have one guy you can go to, and that being Abner Uribe. So let's shift gears, though. Trevor McGill, back-to-back days with some stress in the ninth inning. We had been giving him so much praise, and it's time for the Brewers to pick him up. Kudos. He gives up two runs in back-to-back. Gave up a run yesterday, two runs today. Not all of it was his fault, though. I think the infield hit when the miscommunication with Pratt and Ortiz

0: That was a big moment in this one. He hung a curveball to Nico Hoerner, who shoots it the other way. Tip your cap. But to have first and second, nobody out, for a split moment, I thought he was going to get out of it when Shaw didn't get the bunt down. So he gets the first out. McGill's not a guy that gets ground balls. Okay, so ground ball double play was not really in the realm of opportunity. But, man, that burn challenge by Luis Lara in the sixth inning loomed large in the ninth when Contreras wasn't able to challenge Michael Conforto's walk. That's two outs, runners on first and second, and maybe you go to the bottom of the 10th, and then an eight-pitch battle with pinch hitter Carson Kelly ultimately gave the Cubs a lead. But you sit there, and it gets hard. He's allowed to be human if anybody is, but McGill just finally had a day where the tire went flat and recover and regroup for the weekend.
1: But it also shows, Dom, too, how important like the burn challenge was, so you don't have that working in your favor and you can't rely on the umpires in that situation. But guess what? We're in an era of baseball where you have to rely on those challenges at times, and so you didn't have it then. But those things have helped him up until now. Same with that infield hit, little confusion with the defense behind him. Most games, that doesn't happen. Those plays are made. So things kind of came together a little bit, especially today on him. I think yesterday was just the hard contact, obviously. But tonight it was, you know, some of those little things we're talking about. But that's how it is in this game. Game to game, things are going to be completely different for a closer. And then, you know, the next time round, he's gonna strike out the side because he's capable of doing that. So the last couple of games clearly have not gone his way. I certainly wouldn't say the guy's in a slump here right now at all. I'm just saying the guy can't be absolutely perfect like we've seen this run that McGill's been on over the last couple of months.
0: I think that we talked about it last week when Miz had the clunker against these Cubs, and it was time for the Brewers to pick him up, given how much he's picked them up. So now it felt like the rest of the bullpen and the Brewers picked up McGill, given how many times he's saved them this season. It's a thankless job back there in the back end of the bullpen. It's not a blown save. It's just, you know, a no decision because he entered the game tied. And then for them to get to Jacob Webb was sort of the irony of it. That's now three consecutive blown saves for Jacob Webb and Craig Counsell's club. The other underrated thing about today's game that I think is easy to lose sight of, Bryce Terang today. I mean, Bryce Terang, yes, he flied out to end the ninth inning, but otherwise on base in the previous four plate appearances, and all four of those plate appearances came against left-handed pitching. That's a small little detail that needs to be noted. Going to the opposite field, finding the strike zone discipline. He didn't swing and miss against any of those lefties today. Small thing. It'll hopefully grow into something bigger for Bryce because he's going to face a lot of lefties in October.
1: Oh, yeah, there's no doubt about it. I mean, he is getting, you know, like it or not, and certainly not by his order on the menu, he is getting tested, and he's getting served up. But this guy's also delivering here right now too. So, again, such a key time of the season. You can't predict when you get opportunities to get ready for the playoffs and just say, you know what? Yes, this is the regular season, and yes, we're in a pennant chase, and yes, this is all, you know, competitive great stuff here right now. But sometimes you have to make it individual. And I think Bryce is passing so many tests here right now that's going to pay off for the postseason. Like you're saying, Dom, there's no question about it.
0: I think there's just so many. Again, I can go for on and on and on. I got to get you out of here, Craig. You've been great as always. Man, I just love games like this because there's so much good to pull from it. Like even Garrett throwing out that runner despite going 0-for-4 at the plate with a 108 mile an hour line out in his last at bat. Right? I mean, like you always can bring something to help the team to the table, and just about everybody did in today's game. Just a really fun day to be at the yard. And oh, by the way, the magic number for the Central falls to 7, and the magic number for a playoff spot falls to 3, keeping an eye on San Diego. If San Diego, they just won, so it stays at 3 for the playoff berth. But, I mean, we're talking about a champagne toast by the end of this homestand for the Brewers to officially have clinched the playoffs again at some point, whether it comes – it can't come tomorrow, but it could come over the weekend against Cincinnati.
1: Man, that would be something, wouldn't it? And I'll bring an extra glass. I'm ready for a sip. But who would have predicted it, you know, really it at this point of the season? I mean, this is crazy stuff. We're still in the single digit days of September, Dom.
0: Oh my gosh. I wasn't here for it, Craig, but I know that there are a lot of experienced Brewers fans from the 80s and 90s and even the early 2000s that are sitting here going, they just won their 90th game on September 8th, and what they would have done to hear that sentence in some of those dark years. It's just, sometimes put it in perspective, man, this is the greatest era of Milwaukee Brewers baseball ever.
1: Well, it is, man. And you know, I've been around in all those, and I remember, you know, when the Brewers started turning things around as a franchise in the late 1970s, when they had George Bamberger there as their manager and whatnot, Bambi's Bombers, and, you know, and they hit the 90 win plateau. I mean, we're all thinking at that time, my God, if they've got 90 wins, they're going to win the World Series. Sometimes they didn't even make the playoffs back then, but
0: right.
1: Getting 90 was so special by the end of the regular season. And the way the Brewers franchise has gone about this the last several years, that they have reached this mark this quickly in the month of September, is pretty amazing. And folks, don't take that stuff for granted, because it is so difficult to do over the period of time we're talking about. All the off-season moves, the off-season planning. You show up for spring training on Valentine's Day, mid-February, and look where we're sitting right now. We're not even done with the regular season, let alone bring on October, Dom.
0: I love it. Craig Kishon joining us on WTMJ. Thanks so much, Craig.
1: All right, Dom. Talk to you tomorrow.
0: All right. 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Muscle memory kicked in there. Way behind on text. Got some chats as well. Keep on rolling here. Brewers win 4-3 in 10 over the Cubs on 620 WTMJ.
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3: Fun night at the yard. Wow. Wow, wow, wow. What a night. Thanks, everybody, interacting. Brewers get the victory today by a 4-3 final score. If you're still here, if you're still hanging out, remember, we're here after most shows, most games. We'll have a show tomorrow as well for Brewers Extra Innings. We have a show all weekend long against the Reds, Friday, Saturday, and Sunday. Then

0: off day again on Monday. Night games in Pittsburgh on Tuesday and Wednesday. We'll have shows for those. Then, if you miss any of them, Brewers All Access, wherever you get your podcasts. Want to get to a few texts here as well. We're also going to hear from DL Hall. He caught up with Josh Maurer on the postgame show as well. A few texts that I've rolled through here. Caleb from Appleton. Churio is going to cement himself in October lore this year. Book it. That kid has the clutch gene that we haven't seen since Ryan Braun. This one from the 414. Gentlemen, I'm a lucky person who gets to work a decent amount of home games. Being one of the pyro guys, shout out to you. I'm scared of heights. I can't be that. I get to see the game from an absolutely incredible view from the roof of American Family Field. Tonight was absolutely electric. Another game just goes to prove you can never count this team out. They seem to find a way in the most impossible situations. Let's take it to the playoffs. A few other ones as well. Hunter from Green Bay. What a shot from Churio. What a pitching performance. What do you think Murph told Luis Lara before his at-bat and with Nestor Corridor? So he talked about it with Tim Dillard on the postgame on television, saying, Murph reminded me, he believes in me. He knows I can get this job done. Stay within myself. Have confidence. And he said, do you think you can get it done? And Lara, of course, responded, yes. And he did. He just don't waste any time. Even with a five-man infield, no big deal to him. Just dump a single into left. Brandon from Waukesha. That home run from Churio reminded me of the Braun-Yelich combo from a few years back. Let's get greedy tomorrow. From the 5-6-3, top two defense in baseball. We got a Gold Glover in Sal Frelick playing 2 to 4 times a week with how good Luis Lara has been. You're absolutely right. Best defense, potentially. It's them or the Cubs, and the Cubs statistically are the best defense in baseball, but the Brewers are no slouch either. Aaron in Chicago, I've been listening since 85, but I'm here for the race to 100. Let's avoid the September slump and stay healthy. All that matters dearly for the Brewers right now. When it comes to health, when it comes to what they need heading into October, you know, when you look ahead here, if the playoffs started tomorrow, now that San Diego has won, LA's up on a 3-2 lead right now. They're heading to the bottom of the eighth inning against Cincinnati right now. So let's go ahead and give the Dodgers a win there. So if the playoffs started tomorrow, the Brewers would be the one seed. Now the Dodgers are the two seed. Currently, assuming they win, the Brewers would be a game and a half separated between the two of them. But remember, the Brewers have the tiebreaker head-to-head. LA's schedule is very easy down the stretch. Atlanta has now fallen to that third seed. They've lost back-to-back games. They lost today against the Tampa Bay Rays. So Atlanta will be matched up with the last team in, which is currently the Arizona Diamondbacks, and they're just buoyed by Corbin Burns returning. He started today a shortened start because of his recovery from Tommy John surgery and a lat strain, so he pitched today. San Diego remains a half game back, and I'll remind everybody, Arizona and San Diego play the final three games of the regular season, and the tiebreaker is on the line. It will come down to the final day of the year for who's the last team in. And with the Brewers win, so Chicago loses, and Philly wins today again. Philly was victorious Philly lost today. They were coming back in the ninth against Hader, but they lost 6-5. But Philly remains ahead of the Cubs by a half game. Obviously, it won't be a half game at the end of the year, but keep that in mind. Right now, Philly is hosting that best of three with Chicago, but the Cubs hold the tiebreaker. So we're going to remind you of that all the way to the end of the year. Let's give out a player of the game before we hear from DL Hall. 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Now, the obvious picks, Churio and Miz, right? So let's go in the non-Churio and Miz category. They get it, like no questions asked. If I wanted to give it to anybody that wasn't one of those guys, honestly, you may think I'm crazy. DL Hall, to make sure nothing else scored with PCA coming up there in the top of the ninth inning, right? That was huge to get two outs when he needed it, and then through a scoreless 10th inning. He deserves some love for that as well, which is why we're going to hear from him with Josh Maurer earlier on the postgame show. DL Hall and Josh here on WTMJ.
1: DL Hall is on with us here at the outset of the Potawatomi Casino Hotel postgame show. DL, man, what a night. Thank you so much for coming on to talk with us first and foremost.
2: Yeah, appreciate you having me. That was a crazy game. Still a lot of energy flowing. So
1: I can imagine. we were just playing that double play. Garrett Mitchell throwing to David Hamilton there for the first two outs in the top of the 10th inning. As you watched that play, take me through your emotions.
2: Yeah, when I went to back up third, I knew G. Mitch had a shot at throwing him out. I thought that he was gonna throw him out before the bag. I knew G. Mitch had a good arm. I was watching the line of the throw. I knew it was on the money. Didn't know if it was gonna beat him when the runner got there. And you know, it's just doing the little things right. D-Ham, a heads up play there, holding the tag on him. I mean, it's just a huge second out. It's incredible that the guys were that locked in, you know, to just do the small things right. G. Mitch making a perfect throw. I can't say enough about my defense.
1: And then let me take you back. You would get the final out in the 10th, and you get the victory. But I think what will be overlooked, DL, is what you did in the 9th inning to keep the team within two runs. When you're coming in, there had just been that go-ahead double from Carson Kelly. It's 3-1 Chicago, and it's still runners on at second and third. And you got to face PCA. You struck him out. You then got Suzuki to fly out. When you came into the game in that spot, it was actually kind of after a deflating moment. How did you keep your kind of focus and execution where it needed to be for those two huge outs?
2: Yeah, I think it's, you know, just kind of something the bullpens live by all year is hold the line. You know, whether we're winning, losing, tied, wherever it's at when you go in that ball game, first and foremost, hold the line and give our guys a chance to, you know, score some runs and bring us back. And that was kind of all that was in my head. You know, you try and drown out everything else. Go there and do your job and hold the line and give those guys a chance to do exactly what they just did.
1: Brewers win it 4-3-10. Exhilarating innings tonight over the Cubs. D.L. Hall is on with us. After you got those two outs in the top of the 9th inning, you're still trailing 3-1, and then there's two out in the bottom of the 9th. Christian Yelich is down 0-2. I'm sure they told you, hey, if we go to the 10th inning, you're still out there. So you have to remain focused, but be honest with me. Probably didn't feel like at that moment there was going to be a 10th inning, did it?
2: Yeah. You know, it's they let me know as soon as I got in the dugout, hey, stay locked in. You're in there if we tie it up. And, it's kind of the same thing, just try and stay where you're at, stay in a clear headspace and just see what happens. You know, it's relaxing till it's not. You know, you sit there and you let the guys do what they do and see what happens. And, well, you know, we ended up on the good side of it. So, I mean, I was more than ready to get another inning.
1: What was it like in that dugout when Jackson Churio connected for the tying home run?
2: To be honest, he hit it so hard we didn't even have much time to you didn't really have much time to watch it, but there was a lot of energy. Obviously, went crazy. I think my blood pressure probably shot up a little bit, kind of with excitement. You know, I get the chance to go out there and do something pretty cool for a job, and you know, there's nothing more fun than going out there and doing that, especially when you're on the good side of it.
1: You know, extra innings, you've gotten a couple of wins in them recently. There was one against the Twins. That was a great game, and this one tonight. I don't think there's anything harder to do in baseball these days as a pitcher than get a scoreless extra inning because you got that automatic runner starting at second base. How do you deal with that, DL? You've been very good at it, obviously.
2: Yeah, I think it just, you know, it comes with all of our guys in the bullpen, kind of the same thing I said, you know, just holding the line and, you know, kind of not paying attention to the runner on second, but just kind of focusing on your job at the plate. And, you know, as long as you execute pitches, then, you know, just kind of see what happens from there. I feel like my focus was where it needed to be. And it's just like, go out there, make pitches and see where you end up after the third out.
1: Well, you did such a great job tonight. Where, if you could try, and I know it's in the immediacy right after the game ended, but the thing I was talking about right when we came on the air here for the postgame show, it felt like this was certainly one of the wins of the year for this team. How does this rank for you?
2: Oh, man. I mean, it ranks up there. You know, we've had so many games that, I mean, our team, it just says a lot about our team. Our guys never give up. Nobody ever gives in, no matter what the score is, no matter how hard we get punched. That's something that I, you know, try and live by, you know, off the field as well. And I think that all of our guys kind of have that personality to, you know, we're not going to back down from a fight. You know, if we get hit, we're going to bounce back and we're going to come back swinging. And, you know, that's kind of just what we did. I think it ranks pretty high, but I think it's kind of become normal for us. And I think that that's what we expect. You know, it's what we expect out of ourselves. But yeah, I mean, exciting. I think that we're going to win a lot more exciting games. So.
0: Yeah, that's DL Hall for you, man. And they love it, man. The bullpen is so much fun out there. Before we hear from Pat Murphy on the other side of the break, let's get to the phone lines. 855-616-1620. Let's get to Bodie in Waukesha. Bodie, you're live on Brewers Extra Innings.
3: Hey, how you been tonight?
0: Good. How are you, man?

0: We're doing better after this win. Thank you for taking my call. This is honestly one of my few times calling in, and boy, was it a good one tonight. It was a pitching duel all throughout. It was a very low-scoring affair, which is what I like. That's old-fashioned baseball, which is something that I've always, like, really liked. But right after I was celebrating that win, I found a tweet on Twitter that said...
1: Oh, no. I think the connection's a little rough there, Bodie, but I appreciate it. And you know what? I don't think that story was going to end how we wanted it to end. So let's hear from Pat Murphy on the other side of the break here on 620 WTMJ.
2: I got into injury law because it is complex.
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1: Man, I'm still, like, having adrenaline flow right now. This is nuts. It's 11:30. How am I going to sleep? I caddy tomorrow morning. How am I going to sleep? Jeez. I'm worried. Highlights coming up in a little bit. Brewers win 4-3 in 10. I'm Dominic Catronio. Whew. What a night. Win or lose, Murph always gives it to you straight. And around here, that's something old-fashioned roofing believes in, too. Veteran-owned, Wisconsin-built, where handshake still matters. The Pat Murphy postgame press conference is presented by Old Fashioned Roofing. You know what? Today was a day that I think Murph reminded everybody why. He's the back-to-back manager of the year, and his opening statement summed it all up.
9: All right. Was that good?
10: Murph, was that kind of your team in a nutshell?
9: It's our team. You know, like, I feel like, you know, if – I trust them. I've said it all year. I trust them. And you just think back to some of the key moments. I can mention so many of them at the end, but you just think back at key moments of Yelich, you know, 0-2, two outs, fans are leaving. Understandable, right? You want to beat the traffic or whatever. I don't know. I don't. Anyway, so he just stays on the ball, line drive. Cheerio. What can you say? You know? And we've seen that all

0: from him all too much, but in the clutch, Homer, still a tie game. DL Hall, underrated what he's done for our team in the last 3 weeks. Mitchell's throw, Hamilton's tag on that, you know, and then Lara comes up big. You know, that's just special, you know. Hamilton to keep the tag on him, little things. Now, we made some junior mistakes before that, you know. But again, you know, hung in there and resilient. That's just kind of what you'd love to be part of. Trusting your team and believing in they'll keep coming back. And maybe they had four. Lara had four miserable ABs and came back and got the winning hit at the clutch time. You know, Mitchell had three terrible ABs and then hits a bolt to center field and throws a guy out. You know, Ortiz's defense tonight, and you know, there's just so many great things. Terang's game, left on left, and he hadn't had the same year left on left, but those at bats, incredible. So, yeah.
1: You talked about what Churia does in the clutch, we all have, but it seems this particular opponent, too, he seems to save a lot of his best performance. What does it say about him that he kind of seems to relish the rivalry?
0: Yeah, he knows he's a great player, and he knows what he's about. He loves it. You know, he loves it and stays after it, believes in himself. You know, he knows how capable he is. And when he's in that right, you know, he's got that dial on the right speed, oof, careful. And we've seen it all too much in his first 3 years.
2: Mark, what did you tell Laura before that at bat?
0: Nothing great. You know, that's, you know, I don't think that's much of a thing. I was just trying to, you know, get him to take the emotions out of it and, you know, just have a kind of a clear head. And, you know.
1: What does that mean to you?
0: It's not about you. It's about the ball club right here. The ball club needs you to stay level-headed. Yeah. I don't think that had any difference in the at-bat.
1: What did it mean to you, though, and those guys when he did go up there and delivered after you had that conversation?
0: Again, I don't think the conversation had anything to do with it. I think it's just, you know, Lara cares about his teammates and he wants to be accepted and he's a young player. He knows that and he wants to be accepted and he wants to do good for the team. And when he's doing bad, it's not just about, God, I challenged when I shouldn't have for the 10th time. You know what I mean? It's not a forte of his right now. He's proven that. I think he doesn't understand that we only get two and we're out of them. I don't think he understands the rule. But I think he's 0 for 10. Is that
3: 2 for 7.
0: Huh?
3: 2 for 7.
0: Is he 2 for 7? Guys were saying he was 0 for 10. That's how they remember it. But no, I mean, he cares. When you come into the environment here, you care about the team. You know that's the deal. You care about the team. Some days it's going to be you. Some days it's somebody else. So. Just proud of him that he's picking up on that.
4: Mm-hmm. Murph, do you consider taking a challenge away, like telling a guy you can't challenge, given how it impacted your club in the end there?
0: Yeah, I think I would let him know that we're going to put a little rein on him. You know, whereas other guys should. Vaughn, for instance, should challenge more. It's hard. It's a hard thing, you know.
4: Kind of gets lost what Miz gave you.
0: That's exactly right. I thought he was even good in the first inning. I think he made a couple bad choices, but I think he was good in the first inning. And even though we gave up a run, but he was really good after that and established himself. You know, Ashby gets the big out. Senzatella has a big inning, and DL Hall. What can you say? I mean, he was fabulous.
4: Was it always going to be just one hitter for Miz in the seventh?
0: He was out of gas, and we were just looking at it. Yeah, he was definitely coming out after the first hitter, even if he got him out.
5: All right. I mean, you heard Miz worked into the seventh inning today. Huge. Huge for the Brewers. Didn't plan on going to extras, but they got the dub. That's all that matters. So, let's relive it. Highlights coming up next on 620 WTMJ.
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6: Time for tonight's highlights.
9: What a day at the yard. Great matchup, rivalry once again. Jacob Mizorowski against David Peterson, game two of this final three-game set of the year. This one started out fast. All the concerns about Miz running out of gas.
10: Here's the 0-2 pitch for Armstrong. Swing and miss. He struck him out. That was at 104. Good afternoon, good evening, and good night. And the old Miz is back to the mound for the Brewers.
9: Three pitches to strike out Pete Crow Armstrong to start the game. But Seiya Suzuki continues to rake against Miz. He would line a double and then come in to score on a two-strike, two-out single by Michael Busch. So the Cubs open the scoring in the top of the first against Miz, but the Brewers respond. Bottom of the first, a leadoff double for Churio, and Terrain got himself into a hitter's count.
10: 2-0 pitch, and it's lined into left, a base hit. Churio had to hold for a moment. He's going to be set to round third. The throw goes to second. It's an RBI single for Bryce Terrain, and we're all tied one apiece. That didn't take long.
9: Well, it would stay 1-1 for long. Both of these pitchers would settle in from there. Miz at one point retired 11 in a row. The Brewers had a threat brewing in both the fourth and the fifth innings, but the big one came in the fifth. With one out, Churio singled into left field, then Terang walked. That would chase Peterson from this game. Andrew Vaughn was pulled for Jake Bowers. However, he would strike out. So with two outs, Contreras up right on right against Trent Thornton, which was one of the bigger moments of the game that's lost to history.
10: 1-0 pitch to Contreras. Line drive, base hit, right field. Around third, Churio. The throw home is all the way through, and out is the call at home. Churio went wide and tried to sneak his hand in there. And we'll see if the Brewers challenge the play at the plate. Pat Murphy holding things up, waiting, and they will not challenge. Suzuki comes up with the throw. Churio had it beat.
9: He had it beat if he slid head first. The feet first slide had him out. So the game remained 1-1. At the top of the sixth, the one-out walk suddenly had some wobbling for Miz. The bullpen was getting active, but no problem. He's got a great defense behind him.
10: Corner, ground ball, second base, double play ball. 4-6-3, double play. Terrain to Pratt to Bowers, and Mizorowski is through six. Platinum Glover to Pratt, who could win a gold glove at some point in his career.
9: It was smooth. It was no big deal. The bullpen had things under control mostly for the seventh and eighth innings, but McGill in the ninth ran into trouble. Back-to-back singles opened the frame. Then a strikeout to Matt Shaw, and he walked Michael Conforto to load the bases for Carson Kelly, who lined a double to right center field. Ouch. 3-1 Cubs. You go to the bottom of the ninth. The Brewers have the bottom third of the order due. Ortiz strikes.

0: out against Jacob Webb. Mitchell lined out on a screamer to center. Then Christian Yelich comes off the bench to hit for Pratt. He fell behind 0-2. And with the Brewers down to their final strike, with a 3-2 count, Yelich bloops a single into right. All you need is the bloop and the blast.
1: Here's the 0-1 pitch.
2: Drive to left! We are tied! I guess it was the right bat. That ball was obliterated. A changeup on the inside corner. And Jackson Churio hits number 22 to tie this thing up 3-3 in the ninth.
0: That's why you got to be convicted with those right-on-right changeups, kids. So this game would go to extras in immediate action in the top of the 10th from more defense.
1: Ball kicks, delivers, and a fly ball into left center field but playable. Back on it is Mitchell. He'll make the catch, tagging from second on his way to third is Suzuki. Here's the 10. Oh, they got him! They cut down Suzuki at third. What a throw from Mitchell.
3: What a tag by David Hamilton, who took the throw and put a sweeping tag on Suzuki as he was sliding into third. Oh, what a big moment in this game.
0: It would be a zero in the top of the 10th. The Brewers only need one in the bottom half. Terang, the placed runner. Bowers would strike out. Contreras would be intentionally walked. First and second, one out. Frelick, who came in the game off the bench, bloops a single to left, but a stop sign for Terang around third. Bases loaded. Lara's 0-for-4 with a double play and two strikeouts at this point, but the game is all about redemption.
1: And it down the left field line. That's a base hit. The Brewers walk off the Cubs, and they win this series here in Milwaukee. The kid gets it done here tonight, Luis Lara. A walk-off single, the magic number down to 7, and the Brewers win it 4-3.
0: What a night, what a night for the crew. Another series win. The lead is 9, not that that matters. The magic number, as you heard, is to 7. First in baseball to 90 wins. How about it? Brewers win. We'll preview tomorrow and say goodnight after this on 620 WTMJ.
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3: All right, I got a minute left. Brewers win. How the heck am I going to go to sleep now? Seriously. All right. Brewers All Access, wherever you get your pods, if you want to relive this one. You may see a Game of the Year countdown later between the end of the regular season and the playoffs that might feature this game very prominently. 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Same time, same place tomorrow. 6:40, first pitch. We're on the air at 6:05 with the On Deck Show, built by Menards. Logan Henderson, his second consecutive start and his second consecutive matchup with Kevin Gausman. On the other side, Brewers looking for the sweep. They've won 8 of the 12 against the Cubs this year, looking to make it 9 of 13. It could be a blast tomorrow. So again, night game and then an off day on Thursday. Thanks so much for listening. Big thanks to our producer, Matt Yazel. I'm Dominic Catronio. We'll talk to you tomorrow. And until then, keep on swinging.
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1: 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I've never heard you do that. I've always heard you say if you're going to have 5% to just play around with and do things like crypto, single stocks, REITs would kind of fall into that category.
0: You know, REITs used to fall into that category. I think you're right. 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And it's basically a mutual fund that buys real estate.
1: But there's a lot of different types.
0: There's a lot of different types. And when they first came out, I don't know, 25 or 30 years ago, I first started seeing them. I just told people stay away from them. Mm-hmm. Because in those days, the fees being charged to manage the property was so high that the yield to the actual rate of return on buying the mutual fund was low.
1: Right.
0: And these days, though, I've seen a lot of the current REITs that are yielding, you know, up around what you might make on a regular growth stock mutual fund. And so you're getting up around 10, 12, 15%, somewhere in there. I've seen REITs that are doing that. And so if you wanted to do a REIT as a way to get to real estate, I would. That'd be okay. Pick out one with a good track record. Mm-hmm. Get with a SmartVestor Pro. They could help you pick one.
1: We have a really great article also on Ramsey Solutions, and it goes through the different type, the equity, the mortgage, the hybrids.
0: Exactly.
1: And it'll kind of explain all of those to you.
0: Equity is basically buying real estate with equity, which is what I would
1: do. That's what you want.
0: That's the one I would do. Because this is a way to put in $10,000 and be in the real estate market without having to buy a house.
1: Right. But you do want to stay away from the mortgage ones because those actually take on debt in many cases.
0: It's exactly right. So, and that article is on our website, can give you more detail. But overall, I would not do this until you are ready to buy real estate, which would be baby step 7.
1: Yeah, fair
0: enough. Home is paid off. Your home is paid off and you've got, you know, 15% or more going into the four types of growth stock mutual funds that we talk about, growth,
1: right,
0: growth and income, aggressive growth. This is not a
1: substitute. You're not using part of your 15% on
0: this. Yeah, it's not a substitute for your normal investing plan with the baby steps, okay? Yeah. It's in addition to. So let's say your house is paid off and you're putting 15, 20% away for retirement and you got some extra money and you're thinking about buying real estate with it.
1: Yeah.
0: But you don't quite have enough to do that yet, and you want to buy a REIT instead.
1: I love that.
0: That's an okay place, but that's the only time, and that's a very small percentage of our listeners.
1: True that.
0: Are there.
1: Yeah, that's true. That's very true.
0: So you got to get there first before we talk about it. And no, I would not do a REIT instead of growth stock mutual funds.
1: And it I
0: would
1: think be that's what Steve was asking.
0: In addition to. Yeah. He's got the real estate bug, and he's wanting to get in there quick and get in there easy, and that's not what we want to do. So you're going to buy it, like you do any long-term investment. You plan to hold it 5, 10, 20 years, that kind of thing, and then you're going to be all right. John's in Columbus, Ohio. Hi, John. How are you?
2: Good. How about you?
0: Better than I deserve. What's up?
2: Hey, so I had a question for you. I wanted to really weigh the pros and cons. So I know you're not really for bankruptcy, but I wanted to see what you thought in my situation.
0: Okay.
2: It would be a chapter 13. So I'm about $200,000 in unsecured debt. That includes anything from payday loans to high interest credit cards. I think like I'm spending around $9,000 a month. And I think I bring home around $11,800 after tax. So not much left. I've tried to do like the debt snowball and it's just not really getting anywhere.
0: What is all the debt? $200,000 unsecured.
2: Yes.
0: What do you owe on your cars?
2: So I got one car. I think I owe right around $27,000.
0: Is that in addition to the 200?

0: Yes,
1: Okay.
0: but that so I mean it's a Tesla, so I don't have to pay for gas. So I mean I don't know if that really makes up for it, but I would
1: No,
0: be
1: it doesn't
0: paying
1: make up for it. You
0: in
1: got
0: gas
1: $27,000
0: money.
1: worth of debt. Well, you have $200,000. How'd you get $200,000 in unsecured debt?
0: That's a good question. So I was a realtor, and right around the time COVID happened, I wasn't making much, maybe like 12,000 a year. And I just started, having to take out loans and debt to cover basic living expenses. And then it just kind of grew from there
1: So
0: and
1: you
0: then
1: went a
0: just trying to
1: long
0: catch
1: time
0: up.
1: without working.
0: So no, I didn't really
1: $200,000
0: have.
1: worth of time without working.
2: Because you're putting your life on credit cards instead of picking up a different job.
1: Wow.
2: Is
0: So,
2: it just you,
0: I mean, I do.
2: John? Or do you have a family, a wife?
0: No, I have a wife, but so I mean, I'm the one bringing in the income. But I didn't really have any gaps in employment or anything. But yeah, I was like making 12,000, and then I slowly progressed. I mean, over the last 5 years, I went from 12
2: Well,
0: to
2: that is a gap
0: 200.
2: in income. If you tell me you're making $12,000 a year,
1: And if you
2: that's not
1: told me
2: enough
1: you
2: to
1: lived
2: eat.
1: on $200,000 worth of borrowed money, that's a gap in income. Or you were spending more than you know, one of the
0: Yeah, I think it was just the payday loans, like the amount. So like, because my salary is right around 200 now, 200, but with the payday loans and stuff, it's like I had to
1: How
0: pay
1: much of the
0: much about
1: 200 is
0: the.
1: payday loans?
0: It's probably 35 to 40,000.
1: It's not the payday loans, then. You still got $265,000 or $165,000 worth of other stuff. Right.
2: Does your wife know about this?
0: She does.
1: All of it?
0: Yeah.
1: Okay. All right. How long y'all been married?
0: About 2, 3 years, but we've been together for 10 years.
1: Okay. All right. Well, this is a very, very scary thing that you're in. And to go through, sir. I've been there and I know how it feels to stand in the shower and scream and cry because I was so scared I didn't know what to do next. So, it's a mess. It's a real mess. You're really not bankrupt. And bankruptcy is really not going to solve your problem because the Chapter 13 is 60 months of paying payments on these, and there's a formula that's going to dictate that you pay a large sum of it, not all of it, but a large sum of it back. And if you're going to pay a large sum of it back in a Chapter 13 over 60 months, then you can also pay a deal, work a deal with these people, and work it through. We have an advertiser named Guardian Litigation that helps people in these exact situations, and it's much easier and quicker than bankruptcy. Your credit is destroyed, and it's going to continue to be destroyed. Good, because John doesn't need to be borrowing money again. So that's a good thing. But so just continue that idea. Your credit's destroyed, and then how? What is the most efficient way to clean this mess up? Chapter 13 is not. When you run the actual formulas that are required by law against this debt, you're going to pay back a lot of this, not all of it, but a lot of it, because you make a lot. And so if you made $14,000 a year, well, then you wouldn't be paying back much of it. But the formula is based on your income. And so the law wants you to pay as much as you can pay in bankruptcy or not, in Chapter 13, that is. And it's called a wage earner's plan. So I'm going to put you on hold, and we're going to connect you with the folks at Guardian Litigation and see if they can help you. I think they can. And basically what they're going to do is they're going to go through with each one of these and make a deal with them and stop the interest and lower the balance and then pay it out. And the good news is if you keep paying, $5,000-$7,000 a month, you're going to be out of this in a period of time that's shorter than 5 years, and you won't have filed bankruptcy. Hang on to your marriage, brother. Sit down with your wife, tell her you love her, you're important, you make a lot of money now, you can clean this mess up and learn from it and never be back here again. I did.
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2: From ABC News, I'm Dave Packer. Growing fallout from failed trade talks with Canada. Prime Minister Mark Carney has now imposed tariffs on about $20 billion of American goods, impacting 700 products. Everything from steel to aluminum to cheese, after President Trump initially put steep tariffs on Canadian goods. ABC's Elizabeth Schulze.
3: We have seen multiple Canadian provinces ban the import of American liquor, of spirits. And this was really a way for Canadian provinces to say, we just don't agree with what President Trump is doing.
2: And in response to this, the White House now says the U.S. will be banning dairy products, most alcoholic beverages, and motorcycles from Canada. CENTCOM confirms the U.S. attacked 5 Iranian tankers in response to an attempted missile attack on a U.S. Navy warship. Secretary of State Marco Rubio during an unrelated trip to Colombia.
4: Yeah, the back and forth is pretty straightforward, and that is that Iran continues to try to hit U.S. naval ships. And for every time they do that or try to do that, they're going to lose tankers. And I think you'll see that again today.
2: A Florida family says that they had to rely on themselves to recover the bodies of 4 relatives killed at sea in a plane crash off the Bahamas early Monday.
5: The U.S. Coast Guard joining the search.
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2: ABC's Gio Benitez. ABC News projects former U.S. Senator John Sununu wins the New Hampshire Republican primary for U.S. Senate and will face Democratic Congressman Chris Pappas in November. Supreme Court Justice Brett Kavanaugh handing Democrats a victory Tuesday, rebuffing an appeals from Missouri officials who wanted to use new congressional districts backed by President Trump in November. You're listening to ABC.
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8: From the WTMJ Breaking News Center, I'm Jen Gregg. A Milwaukee police officer is recovering and a suspect is dead after a shootout. The incident happened Tuesday evening near 37th and Wright. Officers noticed a car that matched the description of a car wanted for a shooting in Glendale earlier. A police chase ensued before 2 suspects got out of the car and fled on foot. A 23-year-old suspect died at the scene after a shootout with an officer. The officer was injured but is expected to be okay. The other suspect has not been caught. The Wauwatosa Police Department is investigating. And the Milwaukee County Zoo is investigating after a man gets too close to the caribou habitat.
9: Can you get over to the zoo? Apparently there was a male subject that jumped into the caribou habitat and security has him now.
8: Audio courtesy of Broadcastify. Zoo officials say the man walked under the service gate for staff behind the caribou habitat and went up to the fence where one of the caribous was standing. Officials say the man thought an animal's antlers were stuck in the fence. The man eventually left and was found later in another part of the zoo. Milwaukee County sheriffs were called to assist. Neither the man nor the caribou were harmed. The chair of the New Glarus Town Board has been convicted of stealing his opponent's campaign sign ahead of the April election last year.
6: Chris Narvinson was ordered to pay nearly $2,000 in court Tuesday after he was convicted of with misdemeanor theft and obstructing an officer. Narvinson denied stealing the sign when interviewed by police after the incident, calling the accusation slander despite the theft having a solid witness. He has 60 days to pay the fine. Elizabeth Linton in WTMJ News.
8: And a Cudahy auto recycling company will pay millions after making false claims about their used auto parts. A jury found Alfred Talianski and Midwest Auto Recycling misrepresented the mileage of the auto parts in over 9 million sales quotes. On average, the parts had over 88,000 miles over what was quoted to customers. The company also falsely claimed their parts were tested and inspected. Midwest Auto Recycling must now pay over $1 million in restitution to customers and is permanently barred from making false claims about its inventory, testing, and mileage. In sports, an extra-inning win for the Milwaukee Brewers last night. The Crew beat the Cubs 4-3 in the 10th inning at American Family Field. The series continues tonight. Coverage starts at 6.05 p.m. here on WTMJ. Your WTMJ 5-day forecast. Tonight, rain is likely. Expect up to half an inch, a low of 70. Wednesday, morning rain and warmer, up to a quarter inch of rain, a high of 83. Thursday, mostly sunny with a high of 77. Friday, sunny, a high of 78. And Saturday, partly cloudy with a chance of showers, a high of 78. I'm Jen Gregg, WTMJ News.
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13: Hey, we're getting the band back together again. Rita Rich is in the room. She's going to be filling in a couple of days here on some vacation. So it's good to have Rita Rich, one of Jim Bohannon's people, back in the fold. So good to see that. Hey, did anybody see that Michigan-Western Michigan game? Holy mackerel, the whole country's talking about it. We're going to talk about it with a sports guru who has forgotten more about sports than we'll ever know. We'll do that a little bit later on. Plus, we're going to talk a little national parks. But this first half of the first hour, we're going to talk about a Gallup data poll that just came out that a record 89% of Americans perceive government corruption as widespread. I'm surprised 11% of Americans think government corruption is not widespread. I want to find out who they are. To talk about it is Ray LaRaja, professor of political science and co-director of the U.S. Amherst poll. Professor Ray LaRaja, welcome to America at Night. Thanks for joining us.
14: Good to be here.
13: We should also mention you wrote a couple of books called Small Donors in U.S. Politics, Myth and Reality, as well as Campaign Finance and Political Polarization. We'll talk about dark money in a second. But this poll, as shocking as it is, it isn't shocking because of what we've lived through the last couple of years with Hunter Biden taking board seats on energy companies, and then we've got the Trump kids cashing in all over the place. Not surprising that the American public has lost confidence in their government.
14: Yeah, I mean, this poll, this Gallup poll shows it. 89% say corruption is widespread, and that's been going up. They've been doing this over several years. It's the highest level in this 20-year series. And I have to say, you know, I'm at UMass. We do a poll, and we show it even higher. 97% of Americans say that there's at least some corruption in the federal government. 75% of the people we asked said there's a great deal, and another 22% said some. So obviously, there's something going on in America and their feelings about government right now.
13: It's okay. With that being said, though, the overwhelming majority of incumbents always get reelected. So how can America have such a negative view of Congress and such a negative view of widespread corruption in government and yet keep sending back the same people time and time again?
14: Yeah. Well, I know you have a political...

0: science background, so you probably know the answer to this yourself. But, you know, people tend to like their member of Congress. They see him around town. They see him, and they don't like Congress as an institution because they just see people bickering there and fighting, and they don't like it. But then their member comes back and says, it's going to be okay, and I'm going to help you bring this stuff home. And so it's a totally different situation usually with their member of Congress. But we have seen an increase in incumbents being unseated. So it's not all roses for members of Congress.
1: Is it both Republicans, Democrats, and independents, or does a party difference matter?
0: You know, it used to be more Republicans. People were fed up with Republicans, and primary voters pushed them out. And now we're seeing some of that with the DSA, the Democratic Socialist America, doing it to kind of old-time Democrats. Independents, it's a pox on both your houses. They don't like folks in either, to the degree that they actually get involved in primaries. So, that's kind of what's going on.
1: There was another story that came out not too long ago that we are awash in dark money. Can you explain what dark money is and where it came from?
0: So, you know, part of the problem is we try to regulate in ways that don't really pay attention to the dynamics of American politics. And so when you push money, when you try to get rid of money one way, it comes out another way. And so this dark money is money that's not as regulated. It doesn't have to be reported to the Federal Election Commission. And the Supreme Court said people can spend as much money as they want, and some groups don't have to report who gives the money because they're under the tax code, they're called nonprofit organizations if they spend less than 50% on politics. So that's dark money. That's a portion of it, and a lot of rich people give to those groups. The bigger part is super PACs. They're not dark money. That's where Elon Musk spent his money. That's where George Soros would spend his money. That stuff is reported, but there's no limits on how much you can give to a super PAC or how much they could spend, and the Supreme Court said that's fine.
1: Is that the money that can't be coordinated with the campaign?
0: Exactly. So that's the one reason that they can do as much as they want. So the rule says, and the Supreme Court said this, if you don't coordinate with the candidate, then there's no corrupt exchange. You're just going out there and say, vote for Joe Smith. Obviously, Joe Smith knows that you're helping him, but you're not giving directly to his campaign. So if I'm running a super PAC, I can't talk to Joe Smith, but I can go out and run as many ads as I can or attack his opponent as much as I can. That's how it works.
1: Both sides equally guilty?
0: Both sides equally guilty of this. The Democrats talk reform, but they are just as guilty as the Republicans at using this kind of money.
1: You know, I go on Twitter or YouTube and I see James Tallarico, the Senate candidate from Texas, asking me for $5. What's so terrible about all these people giving $5 to a candidate?
0: Now, you know, there's nothing wrong with people giving small donations. You know, when I did some research and I said, who are these small donors? Now, some of them are ordinary Americans, but the largest portion of them are very, very partisan, very ideological, and they tend to give to more extreme candidates and people who claim a lot of attention on social media. So it's kind of small donors are kind of pushing polarization. They're not causing it, but they're pushing polarization. And, you know, they give for emotional reasons when an event happens. So if Ruth Bader Ginsburg, when she died, tons of liberals gave to candidates in the Democratic Party. And obviously when Trump got shot, a lot of money flowed to his campaign. Or when he got indicted, a lot of money flowed to his campaign. So they're emotional giving.
1: Interesting. Back years ago, Ray LaRaja, professor of political science at UMass, parties were much more powerful, and parties could sort of corral the extremes in their party. It seems like the party strength and that party apparatus just doesn't exist anymore.
0: No, and, you know, we've never been too fond of parties. I mean, you know, they had a reputation back 100 years ago of being highly, highly corrupt. I mean, literally money bags. But, you know, the hardest thing for me as a political scientist is to explain to people why parties matter and why they're important. And it's because they can pull, we're such a, you know, broad society, you need some institutions to pull people together, and parties do that. The problem, though, is we have these two parties that are constantly fighting and getting polarized. And parties, if they had a little bit more power, they tend to prefer candidates who have a better chance of winning. So they would recruit more moderate candidates. And that's one of the reasons I think parties are important as well, because these interest groups on both sides tend to like the more extreme candidates.
1: Yeah, we incentivize the extreme, and that's, I think, your point is the more extreme candidate, the more they're incentivized by these high-profile, high-powerful, small donors. They can raise a lot of money by these people who just want to incentivize the crazy.
0: Exactly. So you see on the left, the biggest small donor on the left, even outraising Nancy Pelosi with small donors, is AOC. And for a while on the right, it was Marjorie Taylor Greene. And so, you know, these are people, some people support them, but they are the extremes of the party. So that's one of the issues with small donors. If you want a more moderate politics, small donors ain't your answer.
1: Citizens United. Has this all exploded since the Supreme Court ruled on Citizens United?
0: No, not really. I think Citizens United had accelerated some things, but trends were going in this direction ever since the McCain-Feingold reforms back in the 2000s kind of pushed money away from parties and candidates to these interest groups. So that was the original sin, I think. But Citizens United did accelerate it. Has nothing to do with small donors, but you know, the answer is probably, you know, I'm skeptical whether any we're going to change Citizens United. There are other things we might be able to do, though, to improve the situation.
1: You mentioned McCain-Feingold, which was a campaign finance reform bill. I guess we're going back in the late 80s, early 90s, which was supposed to solve a lot of these problems. If we had not done anything, would we be better off with the old system?
0: I'm sorry to say. Yeah, this is the unintended consequences of reform. We would have been better off probably if we had not done that because, you know, I'm a political scientist. I think the parties had more money back then. And now we have groups, you know, Americans for a Better America. Sounds like a nice name, but I don't know who these people are. Mm. So that's the kind of groups spending money instead of the Republican Party or the Democratic. I know who they are, and that helps me keep them more accountable.
1: Yeah. Well, that was President Bush would say, right, of who he wants unregulated money, but everyone should know who's giving to everybody. And now there's more money than ever, and no one knows where any of the money's coming from. So we're going in the opposite direction.
0: Yeah, I agree with that. I think it's worse than ever. And I think if we were a little more modest about contribution limits and things like that, we probably would have a better system. Now, that said, America's always been the Wild West with money. Other countries limit it a lot. They still have their corruption problems. So they still have their problems with taking under the table money. But no one spends as much as the United States on their elections.
1: Last question for you, Professor, and let's make it full circle here with this new Gallup poll saying that 89% of Americans now perceive government corruption as widespread. Have we seen that number go up as the money has gone up and gotten into politics over the last couple of years?
0: I think that's a big part of it. I think that the thing that really bothers people is the sense that there's bribery, politicians taking money in exchange for votes. But I have to say it's pretty broad. I mean, they don't like politicians doing favors for their families. They don't like politicians giving to supporters contracts and things like that, even if it's legal, technically legal. Americans don't like that. And I think, you know, the fact that they're getting upset is a good thing. They're not just, in some countries, they're just cynical. Oh, that's just politicians. But I think it's good that Americans haven't given up. And they want, in the poll we did, the UMass, they do want investigations, either ethics or criminal investigations for people who are doing this. So I take that as a positive, that people still want a strong democracy.
1: Ray LaRaja, professor of political science at UMass, at his book, Small Donors in Politics, Myth and Reality, as well.

0: campaign finance and political polarization. Professor, thanks for checking in and getting us started tonight.
1: Thanks for
0: dropping. You got it. America at Night, just getting started. Back in a moment.
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4: Hey, stay right there. We're going to talk a little college football because Michigan, Western Michigan, is the talk of the country. And we're going to break down exactly what happened with our dear friend coming up here in just a second. But had some breaking news we were coming on to the air tonight. And that was that the Supreme Court made a emergency ruling against Missouri officials as they planned. It's very confusing. So the Supreme Court ruled against the Missouri Secretary of State and the Missouri Attorney General. What did they rule against? Let's go all the way back to Friday, or late Thursday, Friday morning. Missouri had changed their congressional maps. It was 7-2, and it went to 8-1, right? 7 Republicans, 2 Democrats in the state of Missouri. Now it went to 8-1, which would have been 8 Republican safe districts and 1 Democratic district. And the state of Missouri garnered signatures to put that question on the ballot for November. And not to get into the too much of the legalese, the Supreme Court ruled, well, the Attorney General and the Secretary of State in Missouri ruled that the voters couldn't do that. That's unconstitutional. And that the maps, the new maps, were going to carry the day. Missouri even had a primary with those new maps. And on Thursday, late Thursday, early Friday, the state Supreme Court, in a unanimous decision, 5 Republican judges, 2 Democratic judges, ruled unanimously that the people get a say in the congressional maps if they so choose. And they put it on the ballot. And so that new map doesn't exist. They got to revert back to the old maps. There's a bit of a constitutional crisis in Missouri because they already voted the primary with the new maps. And the judges said, sorry, figure it out. Those new maps don't exist until the people have their say. So the Secretary of State of Missouri and the Attorney General of Missouri said, this is an outrage. We're going to the Supreme Court. Well, the Supreme Court ruled today. And Justice Kavanaugh, who is in charge of the district in Missouri, right? He's the district judge for Missouri. He ruled. First, Justice Kavanaugh denied a request from Missouri officials to use the congressional map in November. And so there you go. We've got it's very confusing. So earlier tonight, Justice Kavanaugh denied the request, saying, sorry, the new maps don't work, ruled against the Missouri officials. Soon after that, a district judge in Missouri ruled the other way, ordering the state to rely on that map, which had been used in last month's primary election. So a little bit of controversy all the way around. Might have to call in an expert on all of this, but stay tuned. There's dueling court cases and dueling rulings going on in Missouri over one congressional district, which might decide who runs the House of Representatives come the fall. Stay right there. We're just getting started. America at Night, back in a moment.
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2: I met him at your sister's wedding.
3: Yeah, Dad, who was that guy?
2: 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And after our guys dropped off our pizza at the reception, he instantly became our biggest fan. 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
3: Yeah, they sure don't get the kind of pizza Marty's has been putting out down there.
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3: If you consider yourself a pizza aficionado and you haven't tried Marty's yet, get in here.
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1: And would have stormed the field after beating Western Michigan to open up the season.
2: Well, I got to tell you, I tuned out. I went back to the Clemson LSU game because I thought it was over. I wonder how many Michigan fans left without the knowledge that they were actually going to look at the last play again to see when it ended. Yeah, but who would have thought Michigan winning at home against Western Michigan and they stormed the field? It was unbelievable.
1: You know, it's a great point because the end of the game, the announcers were announcing it was over. The players were, right, all celebrating. And, like, they just sort of, oh, the refs are taking a last look at the play. Like, it was meaningless. And so take what exactly happened at the end of the game?
2: Well, there was obviously communication between the control center in New York and the referee about, hey, that we might have a second left. So that's why they went to the review. And on social media, the Big Ten did a really good job of replaying what had happened in the review situation. And evidently, what we see, and this has been borne out over the course of the last few days, what we see on TV is not the official game clock. The official game clock, kind of like in hockey or in basketball, it has tenths of seconds on it. And in football, obviously, we don't have that. But they determined that the official clock, which the official has down on the field and I guess is somewhere within the stadium, still had 1 second left. I can completely buy what the Big Ten said in their review. I understand people that believe it's a conspiracy theory, but if you can get a former federal prosecutor, which the president of Western Michigan is, to buy in, I'm on board with that. And the other part of it is, McGraw, if this was some sort of a conspiracy and the Big Ten had determined, hey, Michigan has to get this win, how do you get Western Michigan to buy into that? I just don't understand. I would think that Western Michigan, if this were an attempted conspiracy, they would be up in arms if there were something untoward going on here.
1: Well, first of all, I think it goes to show you the mood of the day where no one believes anything anymore and everyone's right. Got a conspiracy theory. But with that being said, Randy, you know more about sports than anybody I've ever known. You've forgotten more about sports than most of us will ever know. Did you know that the clock they were showing us wasn't the official game clock?
2: I had no idea. I had no idea. And I don't know, like I said, I don't know if there are fractions of seconds that they have in the stadium somewhere to have the official game clock. Now, I do know that the game is timed on the field by the referee because, as we've seen many times, if a clock in a stadium goes out, they keep track of the time down on the field. But I didn't know that once the clock in the stadium was working, that wasn't absolutely 100% official.
1: Yeah. I know the yellow line isn't official for the first down, right? We can all agree with that.
2: Yeah, but it should be.
1: Right. Okay, that's one. But two, it's, and again, I don't think it was a conspiracy either, but it goes to the transparency issue of why were they hiding the game clock from everybody? With all of this technology they have, why weren't they showing the game clock so that everybody was on the same page?
2: Well, this is a tremendously bad look for the Big Ten. I think as big as that question is, why aren't they showing us the official clock, is why don't more leagues like the ACC or the UFL actually show us what's transpiring in real time as a replay is gone through by the referee and the people in the booth? Because once that came out, once we got coverage of why the situation unfolded the way it did, then it became crystal clear. If the Big Ten, the SEC, the Big 12 would all be that transparent and just say, hey, we're going to show you exactly what happens in a replay situation, I think we would all have a greater understanding. Because once you see it happen, you say, okay, I get it. And that's what happened with the people from the MAC, and that's what happened with the people from Western Michigan. If we would have seen it in real time, I don't think that people would have been as up in arms as they were on Sunday and Monday.
1: Take me through the last play, because they keep saying the player was out of bounds when he touched the ball. Does that matter that he was out of bounds?
2: Yes.
1: How does all that work?
2: So because he had

0: established himself out of bounds. His foot had been out of bounds, and he was the first person to touch the football. So once he touched the ball, then the ball was out of bounds because he was established as out of bounds. So that's why that part of it is important. If he hadn't touched the ball or if he hadn't stepped out of bounds, then Western Michigan would have won the game. It is the ultimate example of it being a matter of inches because his foot was 3 inches out of bounds. And so that's why that was such a big deal.
1: So it was fortuitous that the quarterback from Michigan overthrew the end zone and threw it out of the end zone. If he throws it in the end zone, it falls aimlessly on the ground and the clock runs out.
0: Right, exactly. And by the way, that's another part of what confuses me about the conspiracy theorists, because then after that play, they had to complete another Hail Mary, and they did. And so to think about putting all of that together, that you had to have somebody to navigate the clock in that quick of a time period and then have Michigan actually execute a great Hail Mary, that is impossible in my mind for something like that to happen. But it's kind of like golf when you take that second shot, you know, you hit the first one in the water and you say, I'm going to hit a second one and it's right down the middle. Well, that's what the second Hail Mary was for Underwood of Michigan. That was player B.
1: You and I both know about hitting it in the water in the first one, and you don't count the first one. You always count the second one.
0: But you always count the second one.
1: So I'm with you. I don't think it was a conspiracy theory at all. But the conspiracy theorists will say, no. The conspiracy was they gave Michigan a second chance, that they just miraculously decided that there was an extra second and gave them a second chance. That's the argument. And your point is that the Big Ten, you know, fast went on the offensive and showed the clock, showed the real clock. So the criticism of the Big Ten and or anyone else is that why are you hiding the real clock and why are you showing us 17 angles of a clock that doesn't matter?
0: Right. And maybe what they need to do, first and foremost, before they become more transparent with their officiating process, is set up the clocks in college football and in pro football, for that matter, with tenths of seconds, just like every other sport does. We've seen hockey goals scored with less than a second left, and that's what this was. It was 4/10 of a second, we don't know, 3/10 of a second, whatever it was. But maybe what they need to do with that in-stadium game clock is have tenths of seconds in addition to full seconds on it.
1: I will say this, that the Western Michigan school and the MAC could not have handled this with any more grace.
0: No, they were extremely classy, and I'm with you. They did a really good job. And by the way, they had threatened a lawsuit the night before. When everything happened on Saturday night, they were threatening to utilize every avenue that was available to them to get this right. But then once it was explained to them by the Big Ten, then they bought in. And everybody agreed, by the way, the MAC and the Big Ten, and I'm sure that all of the conferences do when you have these interconference games, they agree to the officials and what's going to happen in a game and replay rules beforehand. So the MAC knew exactly what they were in for. And, hey, it's realistically speaking, John Madden always used to make the point that, hey, that's a deodorant. And all of this talk about what's going on with the officiating is a deodorant for Michigan, man. But Bryce Underwood has to be thrilled that this happened because nobody's talking about how awful he quarterbacked. You know, he's making $12 million, McGraw, as the quarterback for Michigan, but nobody's talking about how bad he played because everybody's talking about the officiating in this game.
1: Yeah, that's a good point. Now, imagine a couple more things with Randy Carricker, who hosts the Randy Carricker Show for Gray Media, and a dear, dear friend, and knows all there is to know about sports. You've lived through the fifth down in Missouri. You lived mm-hmm. through Dankinger's call. A couple of others. Rank this, Randy, in terms of controversies when it comes to college football and all of sports.
0: Well, because we have social media now, and we have podcasts, and we have such extreme reaction, like you said, everything has to be a controversy. I think it's probably number one. With the fifth down game for Mizzou in 1990, we didn't have social media. It was a big deal, and it is still a big deal. And we kind of lived with it. We said, okay, well, that's the way it goes. But there wasn't such a hue and cry simply because

0: wasn't everywhere you turned. With the Denkinger call with the Cardinals and Royals in 1985, it was obvious that he got it wrong, and everybody knew it. And that's still a huge call. And if we would have had replay that day, then the Cardinals would have won. But akin to what happened with Western Michigan, the Cardinals still had plenty of opportunities to win the game in the 1985 World Series Game 6. Just like Western Michigan, all they had to do was knock down another Hail Mary. That's, you know, most Hail Marys don't succeed, and all they had to do was knock it down. They had another play, and I think we need to keep that in mind, too.
1: Yeah. The other thing, too, is replay was supposed to solve all these problems, but just because you have video, we still have these controversies all the time, even with all these replays.
0: Which is great. I'm so happy that we do have controversy, because that's kind of what sports is all about. That is something that fosters discussion and gets us talking, and it makes us love sports. It's beyond the human element now. Well, the human element is still messing up what we have in terms of technology, and the way technology is utilized isn't perfect either. The way that the human mind uses technology is never going to be perfect, and I'm kind of happy about that.
1: I have no ill will towards Michigan. I know people either love Michigan or hate Michigan. I have zero ill will. I've been to a couple games up there, and it really is kind of like the Mecca of college football. It really is fun to go to a game up there. But if the roles were reversed, Randy Carricker, and Western Michigan got the second chance for the Hail Mary, and Western Michigan would have won it at the end, I'm not so sure the Michigan fans and the Michigan Stadium would have been as forthcoming or as gracious as the Western Michigan fans were.
0: Not so sure Michigan Stadium would be standing right now. I think they would have taken it down brick by brick. You're exactly right. And there's two reasons for that. Number one, Michigan was the home team. And number two, Michigan is the big boy. And, one thing that is true about college football is that the Blue Bloods get an advantage, and the Power Fours are going to get an advantage over a non-Power Four. That's just the way of the world. It's the golden rule. He who has the gold makes the rules. Yeah, it would have been unbelievable if the roles would have been reversed, because that just doesn't happen. And that's because, and I do believe this, that the Power Four schools are always going to get an advantage. And when it's the elites, when it's the Blue Bloods, when it's Texas or Michigan or Ohio State or Notre Dame, they're always going to get the benefit of the doubt over a lesser team like an Illinois or a Missouri or an Oklahoma State. That's always going to be the case. It always has been, and it always will be.
1: The other last thing, Randy, is the only thing this controversy doesn't have is the gambling aspect of it, right? It didn't really matter the points. Western Michigan was going to cover either way. But in this world of gambling, if you all of a sudden pull out secret clocks and secret flags that nobody saw and certain rules that no one's ever heard about, you start messing with gamblers' money. That ain't a good thing.
0: No, and who are the people? I believe this as somebody who observes sports. I mentioned that Bryce Underwood's making $12 million a year. I think the most vulnerable people to being susceptible to gambling interests would be officials, because they just aren't making as much money. They could theoretically get life-changing money. Now, they are closely watched by the gambling people, all of the integrity officers that are around gambling, and by the federal government. They're closely watched. But I would think that if somebody were going to change the outcome of a game, if you're going to talk about everybody on the field, I think it would be the officials. And I would never accuse an official of that. I feel like they're vulnerable, and maybe they need to be paid more.
1: Yeah, well, that's a scandal waiting to happen, that is for sure. Randy Carricker, the host of the Randy Carricker Show with Gray Media. Randy, good stuff as always. Thanks for checking in. As always, be safe, and we'll talk to you down the road.
0: All right, thank you, McGraw.
1: America at Night, back in a moment.
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9: 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There's a car fire in the southbound lane closing off three lanes going south.
8: Call me, Debbie Lozaga, on the WTMJ traffic tip line, 414-238-9329.
10: The right lane is blocked. There was an accident. There's already four cops there and an ambulance.
8: The drive affects you. Why not be part of it?
11: A semi in a car accident. Right lane blocked. Squads are on the scene.
8: Give me a call, 414-238-9329.
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1: Hey, here's a story for you. Today, OpenAI, artificial intelligence, right? OpenAI announced that its latest AI technology, which has not been released to the public yet, solves a complex

0: huge math problem called the Navier-Stokes existence and smoothness problem. I didn't know they had a problem. Mathematicians sometimes call it Navier-Stokes for short. Here's what happened. It was considered one of the seven millennial problems selected in the year 2000 by a nonprofit called the Clay Mathematics Institute as a way to advance mathematics in the new millennium. The institute, founded by a businessman named Landon Clay, offered a $1 million prize to the first mathematician who could solve each one of the problems. Before the announcement today that AI solved the problem, only one of the seven had been solved. It's a series of mathematical equations that describe the movements of liquid like water and gas like air. How smart do you have to be to figure out the mathematical equation for that one? These equations are often used to predict the weather. They can also be used to model the behavior of ocean currents or the climate as a whole. But mathematicians have struggled to understand parts of these equations. The Navier-Stokes problem essentially asks if these equations become unreliable in certain situations. If there are cases where they can no longer be solved, that would imply, theoretically, that the laws of physics would break down under certain extreme conditions. That, for example, water could be made into spontaneously explode. There is some initial fluid configuration. I don't even understand this story, no less than Navier-Stokes mathematical equation. Could we set some fluid in motion, watch it flow, and then blow it up? No, we can't. Not that we know of. But the solution to the Navier-Stokes problem, OpenAI seems to have shown that it could happen in theory. Imagine a mathematical equation that could show that that water could all of a sudden flow into a certain direction and then blow up. Imagine solving that mathematical problem. Well, it turns out apparently OpenAI solved the mathematical proof, I guess, that in theory, I guess it is possible. Good thing that they're putting these data centers to good use. All right, stay right there. We've got a lot more to get to, including it is Tuesday, and we're going to check in with our National Park segment as we continue to celebrate the 250th anniversary of our national parks. We're going to talk about the Cape Cod National Seashore. And a little programming note, Friday is the 25th anniversary of 9/11, and we are putting together a number of to be honest with you, I get a little PTSD around this time of year. A lot of people do. And I don't want to do most of us live through it, actually. If you're 25 years old, you live through it. And so we're going to do a little retrospective. We're going to talk to people who were there at the White House, as well as some individuals who have had to deal with the loss of loved ones the last 25 years and how they have overcome it, how they've found some peace and turned a negative into a positive. So we'll get into all.
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5: From ABC News, I'm Dave Packer. As the war with Iran escalates, the Dow plunging more than 600 points Tuesday. Concerns over the rising price of oil getting the blame, and those oil prices not likely to come down far as long as the tankers are military targets in the Gulf. ABC's Rachel Scott.
6: The U.S. ramping up attacks on Iranian oil tankers, hitting five ships after firing on three tankers over the weekend. The U.S. calls the strikes a response to Iran shooting missiles at American warships. With the war now in its seventh month, President Trump saying this.
7: They've been punished greatly. As you know, we've really taken it to them.
6: But Iran giving no sign of surrender.
5: Federal investigators say they plan to interview the two surviving crew members from Sunday's deadly cargo plane crash in Miami that killed five people on the ground Wednesday. They may face some tough questions. NTSB investigator Chi Hoon Shin Tuesday night.
8: With the cockpit voice recorder, while we have that data, crew accounts and crew interviews will help fill in some of the blanks for us that the crew remembers in terms of actions that they might have done but not verbalized.
5: The Smithsonian says Secretary Lonnie Bunch is stepping down from his position. The Institute, after 7 years of leading the world's largest museum, education, and research complex, after the Smithsonian has faced repeated attacks from the Trump administration over displays and context. Bunch saying, quote, I have fought for as long as I can. Hurricane Lowell weakening, moving away from Hawaii, but high surf advisories remain in place in parts of the islands. ABC's Kenda Whitworth is there.
9: Damage assessments and massive cleanup underway in Hawaii. After Hurricane Lowell slammed the islands with 100-plus mile-an-hour winds, 30-foot waves, and nearly a foot and a half of rain.
5: Republicans will hold their first midterm convention in Dallas starting Wednesday. 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
10: From the WTMJ Breaking News Center, I'm Jen Gregg. A Milwaukee police officer is recovering and a suspect is dead after a shootout. The incident happened Tuesday evening near 37th and Wright. Officers noticed a car that matched the description of a car wanted for a shooting in Glendale earlier. A police chase ensued before two suspects got out of the car and fled on foot. A 23-year-old suspect died at the scene after a shootout with an officer. The officer was injured but is expected to be okay. The other suspect has not been caught. The Wauwatosa Police Department is investigating. And the Milwaukee County Zoo is investigating after a man gets too close to the caribou habitat.
11: Can you head over to the zoo? Apparently there was a male subject that jumped into the caribou habitat, and security has him now.
10: Audio courtesy of Broadcastify. Zoo officials say the man walked under the service gate for staff behind the caribou habitat and went up to the fence where one of the caribous was standing. Officials say the man thought an animal's antlers were stuck in the fence. The man eventually left and was found later in another part of the zoo. Milwaukee County sheriffs were called to assist. Neither the man nor the caribou were harmed. The chair of the New Glarus Town Board has been convicted of stealing his opponent's campaign sign ahead of the April election last year.
12: Chris Narvinson was ordered to pay nearly $2,000 in court Tuesday after he was convicted of with misdemeanor theft and obstructing an officer. Narvinson denied stealing the sign when interviewed by police after the incident, calling the accusation slander despite the theft having a solid witness. He has 60 days to pay the fine. Elizabeth Linton in WTMJ News.
10: And a Cudahy Auto Recycling Company will pay millions after making false claims about their used auto parts. A jury found Alfred Talianski and Midwest Auto Recycling misrepresented the mileage of the auto parts in over 9 million sales quotes. On average, the parts had over 88,000 miles over what was quoted to customers. The company also falsely claimed their parts were tested and inspected. Midwest Auto Recycling must now pay over $1 million in restitution to customers and is permanently barred from making false claims about its inventory, testing, and mileage. In sports, an extra inning win for the Milwaukee Brewers last night.

0: who beat the Cubs 4-3 in the 10th inning at American Family Field. The series continues tonight. Coverage starts at 6:05 p.m. here on WTMJ. Your WTMJ 5-day forecast. Tonight, rain is likely. Expect up to half an inch, a low of 70. Wednesday, morning rain and warmer, up to a quarter inch of rain, a high of 83. Thursday, mostly sunny with a high of 77. Friday, sunny, a high of 78. And Saturday, partly cloudy with a chance of showers, a high of 78. I'm Jen Gregg, WTMJ News.
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3: Well, we're starting off the month of September with a bit of a bang. Hope you enjoyed your Labor Day weekend. And it's this Tuesday. We're going to check in just like we do every Tuesday or so, every other Tuesday or so on the schedule. Our National Park Series continues, part of our celebration of this wonderful, great country. And one of the great things about this country is our national parks. And once or twice a month, we check in with a national park and check in with the Friends Group and get a sense of what's going on. We've had some great shows. Looking forward to tonight, the Friends of the Cape Cod National Seashore, President Vincent Topkins. Vincent, welcome to America at Night. Thanks for joining us.
4: Thank you, McGraw. It's a pleasure to be here, and I'm really looking forward to speaking with you tonight.
3: Well, hopefully you say that in about 45 minutes from now. So there you go.
4: I'm sure I will.
3: So tell us about the Cape Cod National Seashore. I've been to Cape Cod. I've been to Providencetown, or P-Town, as they like to call it. I didn't know that was a national park.
4: You know, McGraw, your experience is not all that unusual. I've been to many national parks, and I'm sure you have as well, where there's a giant entrance sign as you come in, or a fee station before you can even set foot within the park. The Cape Cod National Seashore is different in that way, and perhaps that goes back to its origins and its unusual origins as a park that encompasses six unique and distinctive towns out here on Cape Cod. So indeed, you can dip in and out of the National Seashore sometimes without even realizing it. Nevertheless, it's one of the most vital and essential aspects of the landscape of Cape Cod.
3: Just so we understand, there are towns within the national park. Is that, do I have that correct?
4: The boundaries of the park touch on six towns that had been established back in the colonial period, well before the national park was even being dreamed of. And one of the most challenging aspects of the park's creation was that it involved carving the park out of land that was largely in private hands in the 1950s when the National Park Service first identified the Outer Cape as a place where a national seashore could be of tremendous national benefit. So the towns themselves exist independently, but land within those towns is part of the national seashore.
3: Interesting. So you might have a house or a cottage somewhere, or a road that, or I guess a land that you own that goes around the national park, or the national park goes around the individual landowner.
4: That is correct. I think it's about 600 private properties that exist today within the boundaries.

0: of the seashore.
1: Interesting. And how old is the Cape Cod National Seashore?
0: So the seashore celebrated the 65th anniversary just this last month of the legislation that authorized the creation of the seashore. John F. Kennedy was president at the time. As a U.S. senator from Massachusetts, he and his Republican colleague, Leverett Saltonstall, the other Massachusetts senator, were absolutely critical in drafting the legislation that Congress then adopted in 1961 that created the seashore. So we had a nice celebration at the visitor center of the 65th anniversary of the signing of that legislation, and one of the pens that Kennedy used to sign the legislation was on hand for visitors to see.
1: Oh, my goodness. And then a lot of people think of it as the forearm and the wrist and the fist of Cape Cod. And I again, when I visited a few years ago, there's every type of, there's marshes, there's swamps, there's lakes, there's ocean. There's a whole lot going on in that little strip of land.
0: Yes, it's long been thought of in just the way that you described it. In fact, Henry David Thoreau, who wrote one of the most famous books about Cape Cod, described it as the bared and bended arm of Massachusetts, in a way sticking out there into the Atlantic, doing battle with the fierce ocean storms that come up here pretty regularly. And it's a really telling image of the National Seashore and its unique topography. And you're absolutely right. There's a tremendous variety of different kinds of landscapes and ecological systems that one encounters within the seashore. So at 43,000 acres, I doubt that it ranks near the top of in terms of acreage of our great national parks. But it punches above its weight in the variety of terrain that visitors can experience when they're here, from the wild 40 miles of unspoiled ocean beach, as you said, to vital salt marshes and cranberry bogs, forests, lots of other kinds of landscapes.
1: And I, you know, it's interesting that it's literally is a thin strip of land. The much soil erosion, shoreline erosion, is that going on right now, or is that just constantly the way it's been over the last 1,000 years?
0: It has been a constant. Time has a funny meaning out here on Cape Cod. I remember visiting and hiking down into the Grand Canyon and realizing that I was looking at rocks that were over 1 billion years old. Cape Cod is a newborn compared to parks like the Grand Canyon, really sort of formed as the glaciers receded roughly 20,000 years ago. And the ocean messes around with this part of Massachusetts in a constant way and also in an unpredictable way. So if you visit some of the ocean beaches in the National Seashore, you will see a sign that talks about coastal erosion occurring at about 3 feet a year. And yet, when you talk to some of the rangers out here, they'll tell you that's probably an underestimate. So, while on the one hand, that's a constant, a part of the experience of the Cape that has been true for thousands of years, climate change is definitely changing the nature of that and increasing the challenge. The Gulf of Maine and Cape Cod kind of forms the southern part of the Gulf of Maine is one of the fastest warming bodies of water on Earth as a result of climate change. It's a place where sea level is rising very quickly. And it's a place where when storms get supercharged, they can tear sometimes 10 or 15 feet from parts of the coast in a single storm.
1: Wow. Vincent Tompkins, hold that thought. President of the Friends of the Cape Cod National Seashore. I've been there, and it is as advertised, beautiful and gorgeous. We'll get about some of the scenery, some of the things you can do, some of the towns you can visit, lots more to get to. The National Park Series continues, part of our 250th celebration of this tremendous country. America at Night, back in a moment.
2: Celebrating the natural beauty of the United States. 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

0: Man, I love this place. I've been surfing here since I was a kid. Now, seeing my grandson out on the water, it means everything to me. Watching him and taking in the blue waves, the sea breeze, the blurry horizon?
1: If you have geographic atrophy, or GA, subtle changes in vision could mean it's progressing toward irreversible vision loss. 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
2: All right, as our National Park Series continues, Vincent Tompkins, our guest, president of the Friends of Cape Cod National Seashore. Vincent, just to get a sense of where we are, somebody on the text line texted in, what about Martha's Vineyard in Nantucket? They're not part of the national park. Is that correct?
3: That is correct. I think even in the early years when the seashore was being contemplated, it was not thought to include those two islands. They are spectacularly beautiful. I recommend visiting if you haven't had the chance, but they are not part of the national seashore.
2: Yeah, I mean, but all that whole part of the country is absolutely gorgeous. Let's talk about getting there, because for me, getting there was half the fun. I flew into Boston, and then I took a puddle jumper, a little prop plane, and I landed, I think, just outside of Provincetown in what, you know, it could have been the backdrop for that TV show Wings. It was literally that small and that quaint. Is that the normal way people get there? I mean, how do you get there? How do you drive? How do you fly? What do you do?
3: Sure. Very few people describe it as fun, so I'm glad that that was your experience. On a summer weekend, it can be a challenge to get here. But yes, indeed, Cape Air flies from Logan Airport and a few other places and lands at Provincetown Airport, which is actually inside the boundaries of the National Seashore. I don't think there are very many other commercial airports that are inside national park boundaries. So that is certainly the quickest way, and on a sunny day, one of the most beautiful ways to get here. There's also fast ferry service from Boston that many, many people use to travel back and forth to Cape Cod, and again has that advantage of putting you right out there at the tip of the arm, as it were, with immediate access to the seashore. Driving is certainly an option. In fact, we're a day's drive from about a third of the population of the United States, a staggering statistic. And indeed, many people come here by private automobile. So bus, train, automobile, plane, they're all available.
2: I loved it because you really got a sense of the land, right, of the arm, and you could from the plane landing. I mean, you could really, it was that bay that you just got to sort of look at. It was just a unique view and just sort of gorgeous all the way in.
3: I completely agree. Having done that flight a few times myself, it's such a pleasure. On the other hand, I remember once taking the ferry from Boston, and all of a sudden the ferry slowed down, and the announcement came over the PA system that we were slowing down because there was a whale ahead of us, and we all had the chance to turn our ferry ride into a brief whale watch experience. So almost every way of getting here has its charms.
2: Where do you take the ferry from?
3: There are two different ferry services, both of which leave from downtown Boston. And the ferry takes about 90 minutes, so it's a very quick trip. And certainly a good way to avoid the weekend traffic that can get pretty fierce.
2: Yeah, I would think. Well, we're going to talk about the summer, but let me talk about the winter. What's the winter like out on Cape Cod?
3: Well, it takes a hardy soul to winter over out here. It has its own fierce beauty, I will say that. When there are many fewer people around and the temperature drops, you feel like you have so much of the National Seashore to yourself. Walking on trails through the woods or along the beach, the storms in winter can be quite fierce. It's a reason why I think over the past three centuries there have been several thousand shipwrecks that have occurred along Cape Cod's coast, in these fierce nor'easters that we get in the fall and winter months. We had some pretty spectacular blizzards out here last winter that left a lot of snow on the ground, which is unusual for this part of the Cape. Each of the outer Cape towns

0: towns has restaurants open and some muted degree of nightlife available in the off season. And certainly the fall and the spring are beautiful times to visit as well.
1: Yeah, I would think, I don't know, I get the summer months and I get that it's a whole lot of fun, but there's something really special about a winter months in some of those old sea towns. Friends of Cape Cod National Seashore, Vincent Tompkins, president of the Friends Group. Vincent, I'll ask this question because you hold a PhD in history from Harvard University. And I might cut you off because we have to break, but we'll pick it up on the other side. But start the conversation. Did the Pilgrims land in Provincetown? Did they move? Take me through the early days of the settlements. Did they first land there and then go inwards? What happened?
0: Sure. Yes. The brief answer is that the Mayflower first dropped anchor in Provincetown Harbor in 1620. I believe it was in late fall. And they sent one of their smaller boats to explore along the coast, trying to find the best place to build a permanent settlement. And that exploration had many different aspects to it as they encountered the local indigenous folks who had been here for thousands of years. But in any event, they found their way to Plymouth and decided that the harbor at Plymouth, the possibility of farming there, offered greater opportunities than Provincetown did. And so they made their way from Provincetown to Plymouth, and the rest, as they say, is history. It's why the Plymouth colony was one of the first European colonies established in what we think of as British North America. But yes, Provincetown is where the Mayflower first landed. And there were explorations in Truro and Wellfleet and East Ham, several of the other towns here on the Outer Cape that are now adjacent to the seashore.
1: You could certainly see there's not a lot of places where you could grow corn, right? It's all sand there. So it makes sense. Once they got there and got off the boat, they looked around and said, this isn't going to work. And so they went to find some other place where the crops could actually grow in the ground, you would think.
0: Yes, I mean, it only took about 20 years for some of the settlers from Plymouth to return to Cape Cod, and agriculture was one of the ways that they sustained themselves. But yes, this is essentially topsoil on top of sand dunes and glacial till. And so it's a tough place to farm, to feed one's family, or to raise crops that you could send to market. Again, the local Wampanoags, the Native Americans who still have a presence here on Cape Cod and on Martha's Vineyard and Nantucket, had made a living here for many thousands of years. But many different reasons why those first English settlers decided that Plymouth was the better place to take a chance at creating a permanent place to live.
1: Cape Cod National Seashore. It is a national park. You've probably been there and didn't even know it. How about that? We're talking to Vincent Tompkins, president of the Friends of Cape Cod National Seashore. When we come back, what to do in the summer? What about that Cape Cod Baseball League? What about the fishing? Where do you stay? Where do you go? And, of course, more history. And what about that Plymouth Rock? I have a question. I want to know between fact and fiction. We will get to all of that when we come back. Vincent Tompkins, president of the Friends of Cape Cod National Seashore, part of our National Park Foundation, rediscovering America, 250 years going strong. We're going all the way back to the founding of the Pilgrims when they landed on Plymouth Rock. Come back and talk more. America at Night, back in a moment.
2: Coming to you from the heart of the nation, this is America at Night with McGraw-Millhaven.

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0: Over here. That's good. Nice.
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0: I'm not taking pictures. 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
1: In his defense, the Avery bedroom at Penny Mustard does remind me of a fashion model.
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1: We are talking, yes, National Park Foundation, Vincent Tompkins, president of the Friends of Cape Cod National Seashore. And there's such a historic spot. It is a national park, and we'll get to some of the

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1: Seashore, one of the sites that you can visit is where Marconi sent the first wireless signal from North America across the entire Atlantic Ocean in the very early 20th century. A key breakthrough that people don't tend to associate with Cape Cod. The original towers, as is the case with many other man-made structures that are near the ocean out here, eventually fell into the sea because of coastal erosion, and he had to relocate operations elsewhere. But indeed, here in Wellfleet, you can go to the Marconi site and read all about that fascinating history, and then go to Marconi Beach, one of the most beautiful beaches that's within the National Seashore, and actually a beach where the Friends have played a really crucial role in making sure that that beach has remained accessible to visitors.
2: And so that's the first spot that sent a signal from the New World to the Old World.
1: Yes, that is correct. And it's only a few miles away from the spot where one of the early transatlantic cables was laid, in this case from the opposite direction, I believe from France over to the United States. So Cape Cod played a really crucial role in a couple of those important communications developments. And of course, the Marconi Wireless plays an enormously important part in the saga of the Titanic, because it was the existence of wireless radio and the ability of the wireless operators, as radios were called back then, on the Titanic to send out a distress signal that led to so many passengers of the Titanic being saved.
2: And so that was the first signal was received on Cape Cod?
1: Not from the Titanic. It was received on another ship. I think the Carpathia was the name of it. But that technology, wireless technology, of course, became something that became ubiquitous in our lives and a crucial part of maritime safety.
2: Tell me about some of the archaeology that you've found on the sites.
1: So the archaeology within the seashore is, again, fascinating. As I mentioned, geologically, I think the Cape is only about 20,000 years old, but there have been humans living out here in various parts of Cape Cod for something approaching 10,000 years. And again, often as a consequence of winter storms that have a way of uncovering things that have been buried in sand for quite a long time, there have been Native American sites that have been uncovered. And thankfully, the park, in part with help from the Friends, has an archaeologist on staff, and they've been able to carefully document and preserve many of the artifacts that were discovered there. And if one is a careful observer, you'll find throughout the seashore similar sites like that, where, again, well before European settlement, Indians were surviving by farming, by catching fish. They're the ones who taught the early European settlers to be on the lookout for whales that would beach themselves, and how to make use of those. Shellfish were an enormously important part of their diet, and there's evidence of that that can be found in many documented sites throughout the park as well. Mm. It's one of the places where one really sees the benefit of national parks having these incredibly talented and dedicated professionals serving as interpretive rangers to really open up that historical experience for visitors who maybe think they're only coming to go to the beach and find themselves learning a tremendous about our history.
2: Yeah, there's so much history in that little strip of land. You might go there for a nice lobster roll, but you end up walking away that this is a site of a whole lot of history. I have to ask you about the lighthouses. If I could come back as anything, I would want to come back as a lighthouse operator. Some famous lighthouses along the way out there?
1: Yes, for sure. There are, I think, a total of 6 lighthouses that exist within the boundaries of the seashore. And it's very easy in probably less than a half a day's drive to catch a glimpse at least of each of them.

0: some of them like Race Point, like way out at the end of Race Point in Provincetown, is the most remote. It's a sort of multi-mile walk through sand to reach it. But then there are places like Highland Light in Truro, which it's not the current structure, but that light, it was one of the oldest lighthouses in the United States, commissioned by George Washington in 1797, making it, I think, the 20th light station to be built in the United States. And so from Race Point Light out in Provincetown to Highland Light in Truro, and Nauset Light in East Ham, those who love lighthouses will have a field day visiting each of those really beautiful structures. And again, beautiful in their own right, and structures that represent the importance of the maritime economy in this part of the United States.
1: Yeah. Cape Cod baseball somehow play within the national park out there?
0: They do not, to the best of my knowledge. One of the things that National Seashore does not boast of is an official baseball field, as far as I know. But the Summer League out here in other parts of Cape Cod is a huge summer attraction and very popular with many of the almost 4 million visitors who come out to Cape Cod National Seashore every year.
1: Yeah, no, it's a huge deal. I know a lot of college players go out there, and the list of players who've gone on to play Major League Baseball is long, illustrious, and some of the best baseball you'll see summer league-wise is out in Cape Cod and up in Alaska. And I know it's something they are very, very proud of. Vincent, take me through some of the things the Friends Group is working on.
0: Sure. So our group has been around almost 40 years now, founded in 1987, more than 500 members. And we play a really crucial role, as Friends groups across the country do, in meeting the needs of the National Seashore that aren't met from the funding that they get from Washington. And so I'll give you a few examples. One of the things that we're working on right now is making sure that the National Seashore lifeguards at each of the 6 guarded beaches have up-to-date modern equipment, life-saving equipment that they use. These lifeguards do literally heroic work. The riptides out here can be fierce, and we help to make sure that they have the equipment they need to keep all of the visitors safe who venture into the ocean. As I think I mentioned before, we help provide funding for some of the crucial positions within the park. So partial funding for a park ecologist, for a park archaeologist. And then as I mentioned before, the ocean will have its way from time to time. So we were talking about Marconi Beach in, I think it was September of 2024, in a fierce nor'easter, as we call them. The stairs down to the beach were swept away. Gone in a matter of less than a day, because the dune that they descended was swept out to sea. And so the Friends quickly mobilized, and in the space of a few months, with donations from more than 200 people literally around the country, we were able to make sure that those stairs were rebuilt and ready for visitors when they came back in the summer of 2025. And so projects like that are coming up and are urgent needs throughout the National Seashore. And we're delighted to be able to play this role of enhancing the visitor experience, keeping visitors safe, helping to deepen their understanding of the park, and making sure that the facilities that are there for visitors to use and enjoy are available and modern and functioning well.
1: Now, are the beaches open to the public? Do you have to pay? How do the beaches work on the national park?
0: Yeah, so as with many national parks, you pay a fee to enter, in this case, certain parts of the park. And so the national park beaches are available on a fee basis. If you're old enough like me and have an America the Beautiful Pass, you have lifetime free entrance into those beaches, but you can either buy a daily pass or a weekly pass or an annual pass that will get you into any of the national parks. And they are certainly one of the most popular features of the park. If I can, McGraw, I sort of want to comment, and this was true at the time that the park was created. I think the East Coast of the United States, more than 90% of it is privately owned. And so one of the most important and distinctive functions that the Cape Cod National Seashore plays is giving access to the beach to anyone who can get there, can afford the modest fee, and they're not going to encounter a private no trespassing sign anywhere there. Once they're on the beach, they can walk for miles and miles and miles and find many places where they can be by themselves if they wish, even in the middle of a crowded summer day.
1: Mm. Can you go camping on the beach? Can you spend the night? Can you start a fire? Can you pitch a tent?
0: I do not believe that overnight camping is allowed at most of the Cape Cod National Seashore beaches. However, out at Race Point, you can get a permit that allows you to drive your four-wheel drive pickup truck or camper out to the beach, and there you can stay overnight, have a bonfire, surf cast for fish in the ocean, and enjoy that. And in addition, there are a number of private campgrounds that are available for visitors who want to come out and camp out here.
1: All right, good. Vincent Tompkins, president of the Friends of Cape Cod National Seashore. Give us a little hidden gem. What do people not know about? Tell us your favorite place, a place that no one knows about that we get to find out about because we're listening to the show.
0: Well, if I give it away, then it's not going to be a hidden gem anymore.
1: But, nobody's listening. Nobody's listening. Don't worry about that.
0: No, that's a totally fair question, and it's a question I dread because I have so many favorite places. But I suppose here in the town of Wellfleet, is a part of the National Seashore called Great Island. And there's a trail that you can take that will take you through. You can visit the bayside beaches. You can walk through the woods. You can walk along the edge of a dramatically beautiful estuary of the Herring River and make your way all the way out to something called Jeremy Point, a little spit of sand that sticks out into Cape Cod Bay on one side and Wellfleet Harbor on the other. And it's just one of the most beautiful and peaceful walks that you can take. If you don't feel like walking, you can launch a kayak and you can experience much of that same landscape from the water rather than from land. So that certainly is one of my favorites.
1: I was there and it was amazing because we watched the sun come up over the Atlantic Ocean, and we watched the sun go down over the bay. It was a pretty extraordinary to think that you watch the sun, right? You watch the sun go up over the Atlantic and down over the bay. It was an extraordinary day.
0: Yeah, there aren't that many places in the country where we can watch the sun come up over the water and go down over the water, and Cape Cod is one of them. A great sunset spot is a little place called Duck Harbor. Many people love to go there and watch the sunset. They're some of the most spectacular sunsets I've ever seen in my life.
1: Last question, Vincent Tompkins. Where do we go for a good clam bake out there? Do you have clam bakes out there?
0: We do, and I would hate to start an argument among these six outer Cape towns about who has the best. Although I will say that my hometown of Wellfleet boasts of having the best oysters one can have anywhere, and I think they hold up to that claim. But in every one of the towns out here on Cape Cod, you can find restaurants that can offer you the best that the local seafood has to offer.
1: Well, I'm talking about a clam bake like in the beach where you dig a hole and you put the coals in and all that stuff. Yeah.
0: Yes, there are folks who will cater that need if you want to do that.
1: That sounds amazing, having a clam bake right there on the beach out in Cape Cod. Vincent Tompkins, president of the Friends of Cape Cod National Seashore. Vincent, what's the website for people to find out more about the Friends Group?
0: It is fccns.org.
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0: National
1: Cape Cod National Seashore. Exactly.
0: The Friends Cape Cod National Seashore. FCCNC.org.
1: NS.org.
0: NSORG. And if you can't remember that, just type in Friends of National Cape Cod, National Seashore, and you'll be sure to find it. Vincent Tompkins, present. Hey, thanks for an enjoyable hour. Good luck. And if I'm ever back, I'll look you up and you can sneak me into a clam bake on the seashore somewhere.
1: I'll do one just for you.
0: There you go. Vincent Tompkins, thank you very much for a fun hour.
1: Thank you.
0: You got it. National Park Series. The Cape Cod National Seashore. Who knew, right? I was there. I didn't even know I was in a national park. Things you know, right? You have to. National parks are fantastic. They're so much fun. All right. It's America at Night, and we're back in a moment.
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3: Man, I love this place. I've been surfing here since I was a kid. Now, seeing my grandson out on the water, it means everything to me. 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

0: All right, listen to this. Stay right there. We got open phones next hour. Lots to get to. We got some text messages. We got some phone calls to get to. And, of course, some text messages as well. The hour, of course, is all yours. And, oh, by the way, you know, before we head out here, I got to tell you once and for all, I told Josh on Friday, you got to brake at the right time, Josh. You can't be pushing the brakes. And what did he do? First segment, he pushed the brake. These part-time fill-in people are getting way out of hand. No, thanks for being so nice to Josh. Josh filled in for me on Friday. I spent the week barbecuing all weekend long. Got a new grill, made some smash burger tacos. Holy mackerel. Where have these things been my whole life? Have you made a smash burger taco? So you get about 2 to 3 ounces of 80-20 hamburger meat. You put a tortilla on top, a small one, and you smash it down. After a couple of minutes, you flip it over. Then you fry the tortilla in the hamburger grease. Take it off. Put the little, the sauce, the special sauce. Lettuce, tomato, throw a pickle in there. Fold it up like a taco. Oh, my goodness. A smash burger taco. Whoa. That thing's the way to... That's Smashburger, man. Whoever invented that thing knows what they're doing. All right, more phone calls next hour. Our executive director is Alex Hinton, along with Rita Rich tonight. Our engineer is Richard Good. I'm McGraw-Milhaven. This...
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4: From ABC News, I'm Dave Packard. Growing fallout from failed trade talks with Canada. Prime Minister Mark Carney has now imposed tariffs on about $20 billion of American goods, impacting 700 products. Everything from steel to aluminum to cheese, after President Trump initially put steep tariffs on Canadian goods. ABC's Elizabeth Schulze.
5: We have seen multiple Canadian provinces ban the import of American liquor, of spirits. And this was really a way for Canadian provinces to say, we just don't agree with what President Trump is doing.
4: And in response to this, the White House now says the U.S. will be banning dairy products, most alcoholic beverages, and motorcycles from Canada. CENTCOM confirms the U.S. attacked 5 Iranian tankers in response to an attempted missile attack on a U.S. Navy warship. Secretary of State Marco Rubio during an unrelated trip to Colombia.
6: Yeah, the back and forth is pretty straightforward, and that is that Iran continues to try to hit U.S. naval ships. And for every time they do that or try to do that, they're going to lose tankers. And I think you'll see that again today.
4: A Florida family says that they had to rely on themselves to recover the bodies of 4 relatives killed at sea in a plane crash off the Bahamas early Monday.
7: The U.S. Coast Guard joining the search. Bring them home.
8: Family members racing out in their own boats and sending out a desperate plea.
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8: Hours later, the family releasing a statement saying they had recovered all four family members' bodies themselves, writing, "Our relatives had to bring them aboard their own vessel."
4: ABC's Gio Benitez. ABC News projects former U.S. Senator John Sununu wins the New Hampshire Republican primary for U.S. Senate and will face Democratic Congressman Chris Pappas in November. Supreme Court Justice Brett Kavanaugh handing Democrats a victory Tuesday, rebuffing an appeals from Missouri officials who wanted to use new congressional districts backed by President Trump in November. 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
10: From the WTMJ Breaking News Center, I'm Jen Gregg. A Milwaukee police officer is recovering and a suspect is dead after a shootout. The incident happened Tuesday evening near 37th and Wright. Officers noticed a car that matched the description of a car wanted for a shooting in Glendale earlier. A police chase ensued before two suspects got out of the car and fled on foot. A 23-year-old suspect died at the scene after a shootout with an officer. The officer was injured but is expected to be okay. The other suspect has not been caught. The Wauwatosa Police Department is investigating. And the Milwaukee County Zoo is investigating after a man gets too close to the caribou habitat.
11: Can you head over to the zoo? Apparently there was a male subject that jumped into the caribou habitat and security has him now.
10: Audio courtesy of Broadcastify. Zoo officials say the man walked under the service gate for staff behind the caribou habitat and went up to the fence where one of the caribous was standing. Officials say the man thought an animal's antlers were stuck in the fence. The man eventually left and was found later in another part of the zoo. Milwaukee County sheriffs were called to assist. Neither the man nor the caribou were harmed. The chair of the New Glarus Town Board has been convicted of stealing his opponent's campaign sign ahead of the April election last year.
12: Chris Narvinson was ordered to pay nearly $2,000 in court Tuesday after he was convicted of with misdemeanor theft and obstructing an officer. Narvinson denied stealing the sign when interviewed by police after the incident, calling the accusation slander despite the theft having a solid witness. He has 60 days to pay the fine. Elizabeth Linton in WTMJ News.
10: And a Cudahy Auto Recycling Company will pay millions after making false claims about their used auto parts. A jury found Alfred Talianski and Midwest Auto Recycling misrepresented the mileage of the auto parts in over 9 million sales quotes. On average, the parts had over 88,000 miles over what was quoted to customers. The company also falsely claimed their parts were tested and inspected. Midwest Auto Recycling must now pay over $1 million in restitution to customers and is permanently barred from making false claims about its inventory, testing, and mileage. In sports, an extra inning win for the Milwaukee Brewers last night. The Crew beat the Cubs 4-3 in the 10th inning at American Family Field. The series continues tonight. Coverage starts at 6:05 p.m. here on WTMJ. Your WTMJ 5-day forecast. Tonight, rain is likely. Expect up to half an inch, a low of 70. Wednesday, morning rain and warmer, up to a quarter inch of rain, a high of 83. Thursday, mostly sunny with a high of 77. Friday, sunny, a high of 78. And Saturday, partly cloudy with a chance of showers, a high of 78. I'm Jen Gregg, WTMJ News.
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0: All right, it's open phones. On a Tuesday night, I know most of you have been walking around today thinking it was a Monday, but it was actually Tuesday. Labor Day, officially yesterday, and so a lot of people were off. I really feel bad for people who have to work on Labor Day, but I really feel bad for veterans who have to work on Veterans Day. I've never quite understood that. I am very much in favor of veterans getting the day off on Veterans Day, but why should I get off on Veterans Day? I'm not a veteran. I think on Veterans Day, everybody who wasn't a veteran should have to work so that the veteran gets a day off. And if the veteran wants to go and mail a package, he can go mail a package. If a veteran wants to go to the bank and cash a check, he should go to the bank and cash a check. What? Why should the banker get off? The banker didn't do anything. The banker should be there for the veteran when they want to go, right? The veteran wants to drop off his dry cleaning, but the dry cleaning shop is closed because it's Veterans Day. Well, that does no good for the veteran. Why is the dry cleaner off today? So everyone who's not a veteran should work on Veterans Day. Everyone who's a veteran should have a free day off to go do anything you want, and all the stores should be open. If they want to go to Home Depot, go to Home Depot. If you want to go to the grocery store, go to the grocery store. It should be open, and everybody else should work. You should get the day off. The veteran should get the day off. I've never quite understood that. Why am I getting a day off? I wasn't a veteran. I know it's supposed to honor the veterans. The way to honor the veterans is to work and to be there for when they want the ice cream or the soda or the pizza. The pizza shop should be open because if the veteran wants a slice of pizza, that's the least they should do, is be able to go get a slice of pizza on Veterans Day. Just my rant for the night. 1-844-2-McGraw, 1-844-262-4729. Let's take a look at some of the news today. Canada implemented some tariffs, intensifying the trade war. President Trump has said that he's going to put the tariffs on in January. Canada didn't wait, and at 12:01 early this morning, Canada instituted some tariffs on United States goods. So we'll see how all this turns out. The Trump administration has asked the Supreme Court to allow the use of a federal citizenship database to screen ineligible voters. You know what's interesting about that? For the longest time, conservatives were very much against a real ID. And it took, I don't know, almost 20 years, 25 years to finally beat back the most conservative members of states and courthouses and state houses because they did not want a federal database of its citizens. We don't want a national ID card. We don't want a national driver's license. The next thing you know, they're going to start making all sorts of lists. Wait a minute. You mean the federal government's going to have a list? Conservatives freaked out over the last 25 years over having a list. And now the Trump administration wants to get a federal citizenship database list going.

What happened to those conservatives? Let's see here. What else is going on in the news? We mentioned this earlier that OpenAI has solved one of math's millennium problems. OpenAI said today that its newest artificial tool has solved one of the most closely watched unanswered questions in mathematics. It took just 88 hours for the AI artificial intelligence tool to solve the Navier-Stokes problem. It involves a series of equations often used to predict the weather. Humans have been working for decades, still can't solve it. The computer solved it in 88 days. Researchers built a tool using AI that could compromise hundreds of millions of devices within hours using WeChat. Well, that's good to know. Also, Meta rolled out Muse. It's an artificial assistant that autonomously uses apps and websites on behalf of people. Now, I don't understand that. What good is my AI assistant at using the apps and the websites? Don't I need to know what the app I'm if I want to play a video, if I want to play solitaire, I'm going to have my AI assistant play solitaire for me. So that frees me up to go what? To go work? Isn't half the fun me playing solitaire? I don't understand anything about this AI. And one more AI story. Fake AI fireplaces. You've seen these things where they're just sort of, it's a picture of a fire. And people are installing, thousands of dollars. People are installing them all over their homes. In fact, fake fireplaces are now so common that they are listed on Zillow. Yeah, and Zillow is... Zillow is worried that the fake fireplace isn't real. So you're looking at a home or a listing on a house that doesn't have a fake fireplace, right? Or a real fireplace. But the fake fireplaces, right, whether it looks real or it's one of these hanging ones, right, that's like electrical, Zillow's really concerned because people are posting fake videos or fake pictures. More news. Documents today about the air quality near the World Trade Center site after 9/11 suggested that citizens and residents were misled about the safety. This is, didn't you know that that was going to be the story when they said, no, the air is safe? And you're like, that common sense told you there was no way that air was safe. It looked like you were in a black and white movie when you were down there towards ground zero. 25 years later, they held a news conference today to say that here are the documents that show that the air wasn't safe. People who have grown up near the site, right, they fear for the long-term effects and that there's been more first responders who've passed away from 9/11 cancers than the people who died, right, than the first responders who died there at Ground Zero. So 25 years later, we're still dealing with the after effects of all this. A couple of thieves stole some Renoirs from a museum. You got that going on. Attacks on Saudi Arabia by Iranian-backed Houthi militants means the price of oil is climbing up towards $100 a barrel. In the last 6 weeks, the price of gas has gone up, up, and up. Listen to this. The scores for American students neared a 25-year low on the international tests for 15-year-olds. Yeah, the reading scores are plummeting. We haven't really rebounded as much as we liked after COVID. COVID threw us into a tailspin. What else we got going on? 60 Minutes. Their season premiere starts next Sunday after that shakeup where half the staff left. Stay tuned. This Sunday coming up is going to be the new and improved 60 Minutes. So there you go. They're also saying that now TSA... in some airports, more than a dozen airports, you will now be able to meet the traveler at the gate. Yes, they're calling it gateside. Pre-check members can apply for 1 to 3 days in advance to pass through security at 13.

0: in airports to meet a friend or to see a family member or to go have dinner with somebody during a layover. There's no extra charge for, quote unquote, gate side, though the pre-check will cost about $80 for 5 years. So sort of like pre-check, right? You get pre-check and then you're going to have gate side where you'll pay $80 for the right to go and into and see, you know, drop one off. You have to go into the gate or pick them up. My sister always wanted somebody to meet her at the gate. And after 9/11, right, no one's allowed to go in anymore. You forget how lax airport security was before 9/11. I mean, now it's, right, we're just so used to it. But before 9/11, you know, comedians would make jokes about how the security at airports was just embarrassingly lax, and the people they hired, and it was just trying to describe that to somebody who doesn't remember. And now, of course, we've got, you know, x-rays and body cavity machines and take your shoes off and your socks off and you got to pull your laptop out, which I've never understood. But back in the day, the airport before 9/11, it was so lax. And lastly, about 9/11, I know we'll be talking a lot about this. I was born in 1967. That was 26 years after Pearl Harbor. We're coming up on the 25th anniversary of 9/11. That means we are as far away from Pearl Harbor as we were when I was born. And so people will only know 9/11 from the history books. And so we are that generation that are charged with keeping the stories alive, keeping the memory alive, telling the tales, telling it correctly, so that, right? We often said, we'll never forget. We will always remember, right? Don't ever forget. We will always remember. And it's our duty to sort of pass those on to the next generation. Something to think about as we get through this week together. All right, I'll shut up. Phone calls straight ahead, text messages, and voicemails. 1-844-2-McGraw, 1-844-262-4729. America at Night, back in a moment.
1: Give McGraw a piece of your mind. 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
9: All right, 1-844-2-McGraw, 1-844-462-4729. Let's go to David in San Francisco. 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
10: Oh, thanks, McGraw. I don't know if you caught the mayor of New York. One of his finest works so far was to release the New York documents of 9/11. And for 25 years, every mayor has refused to release documents about the danger of all that asbestos and the smoke. And if you were paying attention on that day, you knew it was pretty foul. And during that press conference, there's a press conference online. It runs an hour or so, but it's well worth watching. And I don't know if you've got any affiliates down in Mississippi. But they specifically mentioned that there was a Baptist church that came up to help clean up after 9/11 and that they were subject to all of that smoke and foul, you know, asbestos everywhere. And that the big part of the cover up that they're talking about specifically with these documents is the city knew how dangerous it was and they weren't telling everybody that there was asbestos everywhere.
9: Here's what I don't understand about this. Why would they keep this a secret? What I mean, it's not. I'm glad he did it, and if finally it's about time, right? Finally, a politician says he's going to release the documents, and it looks like he's released all the documents. But why would you hold those secret? It's not like it's a national security issue. I mean, everyone knew the air was bad. Why would you hold these documents? It doesn't make any sense.
10: Oh, I agree. But the specifics about the Mississippi group, they said in this press conference that if any of them came down with cancer, you know, like 9/11 lung disease, get in touch because you may be covered by it. So I was just given a reach out to the people in Mississippi that may have come up to New York to clean up. They may be covered in the release of these documents. One other thing that was unique about it, in April of 2001, out here in San Francisco, we had two newspapers, and the Examiner was one of them. And in the Examiner, it mentioned, it was just a small article, that the World Trade Center buildings were filled with asbestos, and they wanted to get a demolition permit, and the city wouldn't give it to them. They were forcing them to dismantle it piece by piece so they wouldn't poison the city. And so here, 4 months later, April, bam, all of a sudden September, and the buildings all fall down and asbestos everywhere.
9: Yeah, well, asbestos, I'm certainly no asbestos expert, but if you left it in place undisturbed, it wasn't a problem. Once it became ripped or disturbed, you tried to take it out, and then it became airborne, and then that was the issue. So sometimes it was better to just leave it in place. I don't know the specifics of what you're talking about, and that's in a normal house. I don't know what it was like for a 100-story building. There's a whole different issue out there. Exactly. Yeah. I mean, I don't know. I don't even know if it would have been feasible and or economically feasible, right? I mean, but that's just sort of one of the horrors of asbestos. Hey, David, thanks for the phone call. Sure. By the way, a spokesman for Michael Bloomberg declined comment. A spokesman for Rudy Giuliani did not respond to a request for comment. Why they did not release these documents, why they were held, right? I guess I kind of understand why you wouldn't tell people that the air was bad. I guess maybe you don't want to cause widespread panic. Those firefighters, though, the utmost respect for those guys and gals, because everyone knew that it was bad, but yet they went in to do their job, right? It was all hands on deck, and they were all in there. The least, right? We give such great lip service. We'll never forget. We'll rebuild. We'll be there for you. Unless, of course, you're asking us about the air quality, then we'll lie through our teeth to you. But by golly, we'll stand up and salute you. We just won't tell you the truth. Why we do this to ourselves. Why we claim we're for veterans and then treat them the way we do. Why we claim we're all supportive of first responders. And yet now, every politician who ever gets elected, oh, I'm for first responders, I'm for the veterans. And then we continue to lie, we continue to obfuscate, we continue to cover up. I applaud Mondami. There's no reason why those documents should be hidden from anybody. Tell the world exactly what happened. What, nothing to be ashamed of. Yeah. Two 100-story buildings came crashing down in a matter of hours. Yeah, the air quality is going to be toxic for a while. Heartbreaking. Stay right there. We got more phone calls. 1-844-2-McGraw. 1-844-262-4729. America at Night. Back in a moment.
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0: 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That's 844-2-McGraw.
1: Caller brought up the files that have been released of the air quality in and around New York City. These documents show that 10 months later, after 9/11, health officials were still finding evidence of asbestos as much as half a mile away, according to a sample of the air quality records that were released earlier today. The documents, reviewed by the New York Times, show that more than 170,000 pages of air quality reports, contamination records, and correspondence among city officials. The records were stored in 68 boxes in the city, shielded from public view for more than two decades. And according to city officials, discovered only last year, Mamdani directed the administration to release the records through an online porthole. Over the course of the next year, they will continue to review and publicize and redact more papers. But the records show that there was a frenzied atmosphere months after the attack. The documents also show that while they were saying the air was clean and free to breathe,

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1: Previous show. Gander really went out of their way.
2: Yes.
1: You know, welcoming the 38 flights because airspace was closed. They put the food on the ice rink so it wouldn't spoil. Pretty neat. I mean, even the mayor said he saw, because they did a play about Gander around the world, and he went to different countries to see the play. Pretty funny.
2: Have you seen? Have you seen the musical Come From Away?
1: No, but if I would have been in Chicago, my former city, I would have been able to see it, because I know that was one of the cities they showed it. But not here in Tampa Bay, not yet.
2: Well, if I believe you can go see it right now on Apple TV. They have filmed the musical. Just right, it's the musical, and they just put a camera in there,
1: right?
2: And they just filmed the musical, and I saw it many. I've seen it now. I can't maybe 10 times, maybe.
1: Wow.
2: And I saw it in New York in its first run, and I'm a musical guy anyway. It is one of the most uplifting musicals you'll ever see, and it's hard to say to somebody, "Oh, it's a feel-good musical about 9/11." But
1: yeah,
2: it is the story of Gander, Newfoundland, and these planes that were told to land. And the first place they landed was an old Air Force base in Gander, Newfoundland. And these planes landed, and thousands of people got off the plane not knowing where they were, when they were going home. They were stranded in this foreign land with these foreign people, and this town of Gander came together to feed them, clothe them, assure them, give them a bed, give them a telephone to call home. And the lasting bonds of friendship that still survive to this day. They did a documentary of it, and then they turned it into a musical. And I walked into that musical, and I didn't know one note of music, and I left there crying my eyes out. And it really truly is a feel-good story about 9/11, which will restore your faith in humanity.
1: Yeah, it looks good. I saw the preview of it, and it looks good. I definitely hope to see it. Yeah.
2: All right.
1: Yeah.
2: Eduardo,
1: all right, thank you very much. Yeah. Have a good evening.
2: Tony in Montreal. Tony, welcome to America at Night.
3: Yeah, hi. How are you?
2: Good. How are you?
3: Good. Just maybe editorial note about Mandami. I'm not calling in about that, but Mandami has, as his chief counsel, the same attorney that represented one of the terrorists who brought down the 9/11 towers. And his brother-in-law also defended the 9/11 terrorists. So, you know, Mandami.
2: Wait a minute. The 9/11 terrorists died in the planes.
3: The guys that planned the 9/11 planning of it.
2: Oh.
3: The terrorists that planned it, not the ones that participated in it.
2: Okay.
3: Okay. So Mandami's no friend of mine. And anybody that divides the country the way he has doesn't get my vote, even if he exposes Deep Throat. Okay? So
2: that was Mark Felt, by the way. That's already been exposed.
3: I'm joking.
2: Okay.
3: Not everybody knows Felt.
2: That's why I was mentioning it. Yes.
3: You're a historian, so you know all this stuff.
2: Anyway, go ahead.
3: The reason I'm calling is Missouri today, Catherine Hanaway, the AG of Missouri, went to the Supreme Court and got knocked out by Kavanaugh because she tried to reinvigorate the Republican-backed and Trump-backed redistricting plan that the Supreme Court of Missouri kiboshed because they hadn't, I guess the government of Missouri, the state government, hadn't gone through the hoops. In other words, they hadn't had it certified by a referendum. And everyone's surprised that Kavanaugh would have kiboshed that. But, you know, he's not a puppet of the Trump government. And he's 100% correct. He's 100% legally correct. And the only persons to blame on the redistricting plan being failed is the state government, who didn't follow the law. And the argument, Johnny Come Lately, that's sort of always an emergency, says, well, you know, we use that redistricting plan to have the primaries or whatever you call them, certain elections,

0: That doesn't work. Just because you used it and it's illegal doesn't make it legal. So I thought that would be interesting because, of course, other states are trying to make hay of this particular redistricting plan not being certified by the Supreme Court, but it's particular because the referendum wasn't used. Well, so I figured you would know about that.
1: Yeah, no.
0: Because you're a Missouri guy.
1: Yeah, no. And we've been following this story closely here in Missouri. And you're right that Justice Kavanaugh denied the request of the Missouri Secretary of State and the Missouri Attorney General. But shortly after that, a district judge in Missouri ruled the other way. There's another lawsuit, and this one is from the guy who is being disenfranchised in the one district that was Democrat is now Republican. So that Republican candidate sued and said, hey, wait a minute, man, I won on the map. And a district judge in Missouri ruled in his favor. So now we have dueling court cases, one from the Supreme Court saying the state officials were wrong, and the district judge in Missouri ruling that they were right. So in Missouri, voters don't know which end is up, which map makes sense, which map is in play, what map isn't in play. And this thing is a total mess here in Missouri.
0: But that point that you just made is that the second lawsuit is also correct because he has been given a certification or a benefit by the redistricting that you're now going to remove that he earned legally through a voting system that was legally in place at the time. This is a massive, massive conundrum and a massive problem because at the end of the day, the only persons to blame are the people that did not follow the referendum rules. And had they followed the referendum rules, we'd never be in this situation. But of course, alacrity counts, right? So we don't have enough time to do a referendum, so we're going to push it anyway, and this is what you get. And then they go and throw this into the courtrooms, and then they blame the lawyers and the judges for the disaster that the politicians created.
1: Yeah, this is getting national news. It got national news on Friday, and these dueling cases are making national news tonight. Stay tuned. This one, Tony, could get interesting. Thanks for the phone call, Tony. Appreciate it. Let's go to some voicemails here. Let's see if we can knock some of these out. Let's go to Tim in Shawboro, North Carolina. Tim, welcome to America at Night.
2: The case of a lady who murdered her kids. What happens when she gets out? What if her husband decides to off her like she offed her kids, and then he pleads insanity? Just a thought.
1: Yeah, I don't think she's getting out anytime soon. I don't think that's the question. First of all, the jury, the court, the case was a hung jury, so they're going to do it all over again. The question wasn't whether she was going to get out, so to speak. The question was she going to go spend her days in a mental institution of some kind or in a prison? She is paralyzed because she tried to kill herself after what she did. So, and the husband has been somewhat sympathetic to her, saying things along the lines of he's been defending her, if you will, been sympathetic to her cause. Again, I know there are it's a very difficult case and looks like they're going to have to redo the whole thing all over again. Let's go to another call about Lindsay Clancy. This one's from Jane Doe. Jane, what do you got?
3: A wealthy suburb of Chicago, Frankfort, Illinois, for 35 miles southwest of the Chicago Loop, had a Lindsay Clancy crime this Monday where the lady was she was absolutely fascinated with the trial of Lindsay. She texted many people, talked to people about it all the time, and she apparently hung her little two-year-old baby boy, and she tried to make a feeble attempt at killing herself. And she's trying to say it was postpartum. She gave birth to her last child at 8 months ago, and she had two older children that were in grade school. And she killed her two-year-old child, and she's claiming that it was postpartum, and she was fascinated with Lindsay Clancy.
1: Yeah, I don't know anything about that. I mean, look, just because you claim you have postpartum psychosis doesn't necessarily mean you have postpartum psychosis. In Lindsey Clancy's case, just reading the story of the trial, she sought help and was over-medicated and wasn't given the proper help and so on and so forth. By the way, Lindsey Clancy's attorney is now asking President Trump for a pardon. We'll see how that goes. Joseph from New Mexico. Joseph, welcome to America at Night.
4: Sarah was on about election fraud and stuff like that, about mail-in voting and everything else. Can anybody at least get the real information out there? There is no voter fraud, election fraud. And if it is, it's 0.0001. You have a better chance of getting struck by lightning, okay? But this constant, the elections are being stolen and this is going on and this and that. I mean, people have to come out and say, this is not true. I mean, it's getting to the point, man, anymore where if you don't believe in your elections, then your people don't believe in your country.
1: Joseph, we live in a weird time where you get to believe anything you want to believe, and facts don't matter. People believe there was voter fraud, and there's no way to convince them that there wasn't voter fraud. There are people who think there wasn't voter fraud, and there's no amount of convincing them otherwise. So I had a defense lawyer tell me that if somebody believes the sky is purple, there's nothing you can do to convince them otherwise. Right? If they think that light was red and the light was green, but they think it was red, there's no amount of evidence you can show a juror that will change their mind. If you believe there's voter fraud, there is nothing anybody can do to convince you otherwise. So, Joseph, it's a fool's errand when you think about it, right? If you're convinced of 2 + 2 equals bananas, then there's no amount of explaining 2 + 2 = 4. There's no amount of explaining it. You believe what you believe, and your facts are your facts. And today, we have the ability in this country to go find the news we want to support our opinions. Joseph in New Mexico, thanks for the phone call. We got time for one more. Doug in Sheboygan. Doug, welcome to America at Night.
5: Yeah, the other night you were trying to make a luck connection for Tony, and that reminded me of Chuck Woolery. I was just wondering if you ever interviewed him over the years. Quite an interesting guy. Got fired by Merv Griffin when he wanted more money from Wheel of Fortune, but he made out pretty good still. And also, maybe you should have a little love connection show on here once in a while. Be kind of fun. Set some of the listeners up. Make some matches. Yeah, it could be interesting.
1: No. Short answer. No. That's one. Two. No, never met Chuck Woolery. Though I did know people who knew him who said he was a very, very, very nice man. Seemed like just a really good dude. Yeah, he was one of the original hosts of Wheel of Fortune. And then he went away, and then Pat Sajak did it. And then when Pat Sajak went to take over, right? Didn't Pat Sajak, was there a CBS late night show, or was it Fox did a late night show? Pat Sajak tried to do a late night show, and then they brought in Ralph Benershka to host one of the Wheel of Fortunes. It was Pat Sajak was still doing the one, but then there was a second version. I don't know, it was a primetime version or a daytime version. And Ralph Benershka, the old field goal kicker for the San Diego Chargers, was the coach or was the host of Wheel of Fortune. And then the Pat Sajak talk show flamed out. And then, right, then they tried to have the Chevy Chase late night talk show. And then ultimately they went out and got Letterman, right? When Letterman lost the Tonight Show and they got Jay Leno, then they went out and got Letterman. But I got to do a check on the break. Pat Sajak late night show, that might have been CBS. I don't think it was ABC. I think it was CBS. And then ultimately they went out and got Letterman for a truckload of money. And we all know the rest is history. But there you go. But no, never interviewed Chuck Woolery. America at Night, back in a moment.
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3: All right, my memory's not all bad. 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So just over a little more than a year. The program was the CBS's first late-night talk show since the Merv Griffin Show ended in 1972. It was hosted by Pat Sajak. His sidekick was, you'd get some serious money on a trivia night if you knew Pat Sajak's sidekick. Anybody? Anybody? Dan Miller, his friend and former colleague. And there you go. Lasted 298 episodes. They fired him, and he went back. They fired him in 1990. What did I say? 1990. And then Letterman didn't come along until 1993. So there you go. All right. That's going to do it for us. Thanks for checking in, calling, voicemails, text messages. We'll do it all again tomorrow night. Thanks for checking in. Thanks for putting up with me. We'll see you tomorrow night.
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11: From ABC News, I'm Dave Packer. As the war with Iran escalates, the Dow plunging more than 600 points Tuesday. Concerns over the rising price of oil getting the blame, and those oil prices not likely to come down far as long as the tankers are military targets in the Gulf. ABC's Rachel Scott.
12: The U.S. ramping up attacks on Iranian oil tankers, hitting five ships after firing on three tankers over the weekend. The U.S. calls the strikes a response to Iran shooting missiles at American warships. the war.

0: Now in its seventh month, President Trump saying this.
1: They've been punished greatly. As you know, we've really taken it to them.
0: But Iran giving no sign of surrender.
2: Federal investigators say they plan to interview the two surviving crew members from Sunday's deadly cargo plane crash in Miami that killed five people on the ground Wednesday. They may face some tough questions. NTSB investigator Chi Hoon Shin Tuesday night.
3: With the cockpit voice recorder, while we have that data, crew accounts and crew interviews will help fill in some of the blanks for us that the crew remembers in terms of actions that they might have done but not verbalized.
2: The Smithsonian says Secretary Lonnie Bunch is stepping down from his position. The Institute, after 7 years of leading the world's largest museum, education, and research complex, after the Smithsonian has faced repeated attacks from the Trump administration over displays and context. Bunch saying, quote, I have fought for as long as I can. Hurricane Lowell weakening, moving away from Hawaii, but high surf advisories remain in place in parts of the islands. ABC's Kayda Whitworth is there.
4: Damage assessments and massive cleanup underway in Hawaii. After Hurricane Lowell slammed the islands with 100-plus mile-an-hour winds, 30-foot waves, and nearly a foot and a half of rain.
2: Republicans will hold their first midterm convention in Dallas starting Wednesday. 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
7: From the WTMJ Breaking News Center, I'm Jen Gregg. A Milwaukee police officer is recovering and a suspect is dead after a shootout. The incident happened Tuesday evening near 37th and Wright. Officers noticed a car that matched the description of a car wanted for a shooting in Glendale earlier. A police chase ensued before two suspects got out of the car and fled on foot. A 23-year-old suspect died at the scene after a shootout with an officer. The officer was injured but is expected to be okay. The other suspect has not been caught. The Wauwatosa Police Department is investigating. And the Milwaukee County Zoo is investigating after a man gets too close to the caribou habitat.
8: Can you head over to the zoo? Apparently there was a male subject that jumped into the caribou habitat and security has him now.
7: Audio courtesy of Broadcastify. Zoo officials say the man walked under the service gate for staff behind the caribou habitat and went up to the fence where one of the caribous was standing. Officials say the man thought an animal's antlers were stuck in the fence. The man eventually left and was found later in another part of the zoo. Milwaukee County sheriffs were called to assist. Neither the man nor the caribou were harmed. The chair of the new Glarus Town Board has been convicted of stealing his opponent's campaign sign ahead of the April election last year.
9: Chris Narvinson was ordered to pay nearly $2,000 in court Tuesday after he was convicted of with misdemeanor theft and obstructing an officer. Narvinson denied stealing the sign when interviewed by police after the incident, calling the accusation slander despite the theft having a solid witness. He has 60 days to pay the fine. Elizabeth Linton in WTMJ News.
7: And a Cudahy Auto Recycling Company will pay millions after making false claims about their used auto parts. A jury found Alfred Talianski and Midwest Auto Recycling misrepresented the mileage of the auto parts in over 9 million sales quotes. On average, the parts had over 88,000 miles over what was quoted to customers. The company also falsely claimed their parts were tested and inspected. Midwest Auto Recycling must now pay over $1 million in restitution to customers and is permanently barred from making false claims about its inventory, testing, and mileage. In sports, an extra inning win for the Milwaukee Brewers last night. The crew beat the Cubs 4-3 in the 10th inning at American Family Field. The series continues.

0: tonight. 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Your WTMJ 5-day forecast. Tonight, rain is likely. Expect up to half an inch, a low of 70. Wednesday, morning rain and warmer, up to a quarter inch of rain, a high of 83. Thursday, mostly sunny with a high of 77. Friday, sunny, a high of 78. And Saturday, partly cloudy with a chance of showers, a high of 78. I'm Jen Gregg, WTMJ News.
1: 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And today, we have the author and journalist James McGuire on to tell us the story of Ed Sullivan. James wrote a book on Ed's life, Impresario, The Life and Times of Ed Sullivan. And we wanted to hear from him about the life of this TV legend. James, thanks for joining us. Let's start at the beginning. Where did Ed Sullivan come from? What made him who he became?
2: Ed Sullivan was born in 1901 in Harlem, New York. Very poor Irish Catholic family. And I mean, I think they did not even have the money for medical care. He had a twin brother who died, you know, very, very young, like shortly after his birth. He also had a sister who died very young as well. I mean, it was a desperate, very poor life there in Harlem, New York. His father was known to be someone who really could not get along with people very well. He was a civil servant. At first, he made almost a middle class wage, but then he got into a number of disagreements with people, and his you know, socioeconomic status fell. So when Sullivan's two siblings died, I think the parents just could not take it anymore. They decided, you know, we need to move out of Harlem. We need to move, you know, to a little town. So when he was really a very young boy, they moved to Port Chester, New York, which is just north of New York City, maybe, half hour or so. Really, it's basically a stone's throw away from New York City. It was, for him, a very, you know, way more pleasant place to grow up. And in terms of, you know, his life around the house, his mother was very big into opera and music. They played the piano around the house, and she played recordings of opera. So there was a lot of exposure to music around the house. You know, that played a big role in him. He dreamed of New York City. He always thought, you know, how am I going to get to New York City? First, he wanted to, you know, as World War I broke out, he had dreams of like going overseas and actually becoming a soldier. But he actually wasn't quite old enough to be a soldier, so he went down to the recruiting office and tried to fake it. But they would not let him into the army. So he was very disappointed about that. He had to go back home. But he did move. He took a very low level job as a sports writer in New York City in the 1920s. And that for him was a dream come true. I mean, he wrote about this show in Manhattan that featured dogs. It was like a huge dog show. And he saw his byline in the newspaper, and he was hooked. And that was always something that drove him. I mean, he always really wanted to be famous. He wanted to be known. And seeing his byline in a newspaper was just, you know, it was addictive for him. And so he had quite a bit of success as a sports reporter. He bounced around from newspaper to newspaper all throughout the 1920s. It was never hard for him to get a job. He wrote about, you know, any kind of sports, football, baseball, swimming, golf. I mean, he wrote about it all. The big twist for him that sort of moved him further into the world of entertainment was that he switched from being a sports reporter to being a gossip columnist for a newspaper. And that really suddenly got him into the world of fame in New York City. So he was constantly hanging out and getting to know and writing about celebrities and athletes, you know, movie stars, radio stars really in the early days, and later on movie stars in New York City. So, and it gave him, you know, really a still more touch of fame, and he loved it.
1: Ed's life was driven by a competitive zeal. Can you tell us about his first major rivalry?
2: There was a gossip columnist in New York City, a guy named Walter Winchell. His name is unknown at this point, but in the 1930s in America. And Ed and Walter were fierce competitors. The two of them had a fierce competition. And of course, as big as Walter's gossip column was, really, it was Walter's radio show. He had a national radio show, and Ed saw that and thought, you know, I need to get my own radio show. So he rounded up some talent, and he would interview people on a radio show, and it was a complete flop. And the problem was that he wrote a very colorful gossip column, but he himself was not a performer. He was, you know, he had a very sort of a droll, you know, downbeat, you know, delivery. Still, he really wanted to be, he wanted to be famous. And so, you know, in the 1920s, radio was the domain. So he tried to get another radio show. And again, it would last like 6 or 8 weeks, and it just would not work. You know, he worked the gossip column angle really hard. It's hard to remember exactly how big newspapers were, you know, the 1920s and 1930s. You know, they were far, far bigger than they are now. And in a world without television and a world in which movies were really in its infancy, you know, newspapers were the mass medium. And so being a columnist at that time was really a big deal. And that helped Sullivan, of course, get guests for his radio show. And he had a total of 5 radio shows, finally. And every single one was canceled after a fairly short run. You know, one of the things he did, partially to compensate, and also as an outgrowth of his gossip column, was that he began to organize vaudeville shows in the 1930s in New York City. And, you know, the important thing to remember about that is that, you know, America was in a depression in those days. And so, you know, people would buy they would pay their, you know, a dime to get in, a nickel to get in for the vaudeville show. And they were a very, very demanding audience. If they didn't like it, you know, if they didn't like a performer, if they didn't like an act, they would certainly let the performer know they're a rowdy bunch. And Sullivan, you know, produced vaudeville shows sometimes 6 nights a week, you know, 5, 6 nights a week for years in New York City. And his vaudeville shows were sort of a precursor to the final television show in that it was a mix. It could be a comedian, a singer, you know, a mime, you know, maybe some sort of a bizarre oddity act, you know, a juggler, and they would all move really quickly. And Sullivan would MC those vaudeville shows. Of course, it was live theater. And that really gave him a lot of experience in terms of how to put on a show. It taught him a lot. It also gave him that very, very immediate feedback. You know, he would stand backstage and he would watch the performer on stage. He would watch the audience on stage. He would see, okay, how is it the audience relating to this performer? He became, you know, sort of very, very attuned to the idea of what it meant to build an audience.
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0: And we're back with Our American Stories and with the story of Ed Sullivan. And joining us is James McGuire, who wrote the book Impresario, The Life and Times of Ed Sullivan. Let's pick up where we last left off with James talking about Sullivan's experience in vaudeville and as a gossip columnist.
1: He's really renowned way before his television years. He was actually quite well known as a gossip columnist. He wrote for a paper, the New York Daily News, which is still publishing daily today, still a big paper in New York City. In the 1940s, they even sent him out to Hollywood to sort of, you know, write about, you know, movie stars. And I mean, everyone, you know, Fred Astaire, all the major stars would, like, you know, play golf with him. And he hobnobbed with all these people. He knew them all. Because they wanted to be in his gossip column. Because, you know, in the days before television, being in a major gossip column like that was really a ticket to get more notoriety. So everyone wanted to be nice to him because they wanted, you know, mentioned in his column. In the late 1940s, the very, very beginning of television. And, you know, he had these frustrated, you know, dreams of fame from radio. And he had, you know, had failed so much in radio. And he saw television. He thought, you know what? I am not going to fail in this medium. I fail constantly, and I'm not going to fail in television. He actually wrote that in one of his columns before his show debuted, his television show debuted. He wrote a column about how he had made up his mind. He had failed in radio, but I'm not going to fail in TV. And so, you know, CBS, you know, launched a variety show in 1948. It was called Toast to the Town. They didn't know who to ask to be the MC of the show. I mean, there weren't, of course, any television stars because TV had not existed. And here was Sullivan. He was a fairly well-known, quite well-known gossip columnist. So they thought, well, let's ask this Sullivan guy. And the thing is, you know, the CBS thought that, you know, or they knew that Sullivan could get guests because Sullivan knew all these people because he wrote about them in his gossip column. They gave Ed a $300 a week budget to book guests. So, I mean, the entire hour of performing was filled with a $300 budget. And so, you know, much of those, that early year or so, Sullivan actually had to pay use his own money to pay guests to get on the show, if you believe that or not. But one of the reasons CBS was banking on him because he had the power of newspapers, which is sort of ironic when you think about it. A television network was relying on the power of a newspaper, you know, to get guests, which, of course, you know, things have really changed now. And that early show, those early shows were really, really rough. Sullivan, of course, was extremely nervous. I mean, this was live television. It wasn't recorded. So, like, when that camera blinked on, you were talking to the live audience. And in those early days, the live audience was just the New York area. It wasn't even a nationwide, you know, network at that point. CBS was not quite nationwide. He was horribly nervous. The show was, you know, slow moving, but the thing that really saved him early on was all those years producing vaudeville shows. He knew how to put on a show, and he knew what the audience liked. I mean, he didn't need to guess what the audience liked because, in a sense, he was one of them. He was an everyman. So if he liked it, they were going to like it. He had a very good sense of what they were going to like. As the 1940s turned into the 1950s, the show really did really well. And CBS, you know, was very happy with it. They had, you know, advertisers, and, you know, Ford Motor Company began advertising with it. And CBS realized, you know, they had a hit on their hand. Meanwhile, NBC looked at it and they said, oh, a variety show on Sunday night, huh? Well, if this Ed Sullivan fellow is doing that, we can do it far better than this Ed Sullivan guy. He's boring. The thing that they didn't fully realize is that Sullivan himself was, of course, you know, not an entertainer. He was a very, you know, Uncle Ed, very slow, measured performer. But the way that he knew how to put on a show, the way he could balance the various acts on stage, you know, people really loved that. Colgate-Palmolive sponsored the NBC show, and they thought, you know, well, you know, we will put so much money into this, we will just steamroll, you know, the Sullivan show. And, you know, backed by the Colgate-Palmolive's ad dollars, they booked all sorts of big acts. They had Abbott and Costello, Dean Martin and Jerry Lewis, which were at the time were like super, super hot. They had a, you know, Jerry Lewis and Dean Martin had a very hot nightclub act in New York City. And the NBC show did pretty well, but, you know, Sullivan really dug in his heels and he used all the skills he had learned in all those years at vaudeville. And he, at the end of like a 2-year period, he had really outproduced the NBC show. And so his ratings were actually beating NBC, even though NBC's talent budget was far greater. It was simply his ability to produce a show really made the show a huge success. And, you know, when CBS first hired Sullivan to do the show, it was called Toast of the Town. But by the early 1950s, he was able to renegotiate his contract, and it would now be called The Ed Sullivan Show. And it was really his show. And he produced it, and he chose the acts every week. You know, he chose what order they were in. Even though he was the MC of the show, what he was really doing, he was producing the show by choosing the acts, deciding, you know, who was going to be on. You know, with every passing season, he kept his, you know, sort of finger on the pulse of America. He knew who was big, and he kept, you know, relating to the culture at large. And, you know, as TV really became a prime part of American life in the 1950s, you know, everyone was gathered around their black and white TV. He was really, you know, the one who became Uncle Ed to the mass audience. They looked to him as sort of the imprimatur, so to speak, of, you know, what is good. He had a consistent gift. He never faltered. You know, he always sort of balanced, you know, something really wholesome with something really jazzy. He would have athletes on. He might have a choir on. He'd have comedians on. It was a mix. And there was always something for the entire family. There was something for little kids, something for the teenagers, something for the grownups. There might be a Broadway show. Might be actually a cat. The live cast from a Broadway show would walk across town and actually perform a scene in live television. You know, it could be Frank Sinatra. It could be, you know, the larger, you know, the most popular comedians of the day. Everyone was on the Sullivan Show.
0: And James, you write that he didn't just have his finger on the pulse of entertainment. He was a forward thinker, too. Tell us about that.
1: He really pioneered black performance. He really believed in, you know, diversity on the air. And he was way ahead of his time in this regard. And there were, you know, times where some of the sponsors and some of the audience even got upset. Like, you know, there might have been an element of racism in the audience, but he refused to, like, bow down to that. And there's this great moment. Ed booked the singer Nat King Cole in the mid-1950s. Nat King Cole, of course, is black. Nat King Cole did this sort of this Hawaiian theme, and there were two dancers dancing along stage with him instead of this Hawaiian. You know, everyone was in Hawaiian garb. Nat King Cole was very elegantly dressed. And there were like white women dancers, you know, swaying their hips along with Nat King Cole's sort of jazzy tune. And in 1955 or the early 1950s, that was absolutely unheard of for like white performers and black performers to be on stage together. Was like, oh my God, I'm sure, you know, much of the audience would have been shocked by that. But Sullivan refused to, you know, be cowed by that. He constantly booked black performers. There's sort of an historic moment when the singer Pearl Bailey, he gave her a kiss on the cheek one night after she performed. It was like, oh my God, it outraged the audience. But it just did not matter to him. He was going to go ahead and do that. I mean, it was something that mattered to him greatly.
0: You know, James, Sullivan took a leap of faith that most of us wouldn't think of as a hard decision, and that was booking Elvis Presley.
1: You know, Elvis Presley was, of course, exploding on the scene in the 1950s, and Sullivan realized that if he was going to keep his ratings up, he needed to be able to book these really huge ratings. And he looked at Elvis. And he was full of hesitation at first because Elvis was a rock and roller. There was something dangerous.

0: dangerous about you know, Elvis Presley.
1: And when we come back, we're going to continue with that thought on Elvis Presley and how Ed Sullivan made the choice to head in the direction and embraced a lot of these rock and rollers, and how he balanced the old cultural norms with the new ones, and how all of that catapulted his show into, well, let's just say the stratosphere. When we come back, more of the life of an unlikely impresario, and in the end, a very likely one as well. And that is, of course, Ed Sullivan and the Ed Sullivan Show. More of this remarkable life story, this quintessential American story, here on Our American Stories.

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3: And we're back with Our American Stories and with James McGuire, the author of Impresario. James, you were just telling us about how having Elvis on The Sullivan Show was a risky move. But Ed did it anyway. What was that all about?
4: You know, on the other hand, I mean, Sullivan had to have him on. And so what he did is he did his best to balance it out. He had Elvis on, you know, multiple times. And it was going to be huge. It was actually quite controversial because his show was so wholesome. And Elvis was not known to be wholesome. And the very first night that Elvis was on, It was a huge cultural moment. I mean, there were literally 60 million people tuned into live television that night, which is about a third of the country at that point. What Sullivan did was he instructed the cameraman to only shoot Elvis from the hips upwards. So you couldn't see those dangerous swiveling hips that Elvis did. And you could just see him singing. You know, he did his best to sort of sanitize Elvis for the section of the audience that was outraged. And yet still, you know, mine him for ratings. After that first show, there was enormous controversy. I mean, people said, oh, that is filth. You know, Ed has lost his way. You know, this is really trash. Why is this trash on the air? On the other hand, the ratings were like so huge that, you know, Sullivan had to kind of keep trying to get him on. So he had him on again. The second time he booked him, he booked a children's choir to sing before him. It was very sort of religious and you know, very, very sweet and wholesome. And then, you know, Ed introduced Elvis and he talked about Elvis and he said, you know, he's a fine young boy. A fine young man was the phrase. He's a fine young man. And it was Ed's way of saying, look, don't be threatened by this guy. You know, he's okay. Which, yeah, it was kind of like Ed beginning to go down that slippery slope of, well, the show had been really, really wholesome. But, you know, rock and roll is growing and we need to help. We need to have this on. So Elvis was a big cultural moment. And it was almost like the birth of rock and roll in the American living room. When Ed Sullivan had Elvis Presley on television, something changed in America. Something shifted there, which brings us to the early 60s. You know, there's this. The idea of the Beatles on Ed Sullivan, which the Beatles debuted on Ed Sullivan's show in February of 1964. And there's this story that Ed always tried to promote about how he discovered the Beatles. It's actually not true. He always claimed that he was coming home from London and he saw the Beatles getting off a plane in London and it was a mob scene. He decided right then and there to book the Beatles. In fact, there was a young talent agent who worked in Europe named Peter Pritchard that Ed trusted. And Peter said, I think these Beatles guys, you know, might be worth booking. Ed wasn't sure at first. And indeed, the Beatles had really hardly been heard of in America at that point. They had maybe some radio play, but they were not big. And, you know, they're certainly, you know, a really rock band, as soft as the Beatles may seem now. They were truly a rock band in their day. And he decided

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1: To discover who the Beatles were, you know, they came to America, they gave a few interviews, they seemed really charming, they had long hair, it was pretty outrageous. And that night, February 9th, 1964, they debuted, they played three songs. The crowd went absolutely crazy. The teenage girls, you know, were just could not control themselves. Ed had to, like, you know, restrict the tickets. It was really hard to get a ticket that night. He made a big deal of giving his ticket, giving a few stray tickets to some friends, because everyone who had a teenager wanted to get a seat in the auditorium that night. A total of 74 million people watched that first show that night. It was, again, really the night that Ed Sullivan had the Beatles on the Ed Sullivan Show. In a sense, it was like the true beginning of the rock era in America. We'd have them on live two more times, and then he had a number of recorded performances. But it really changed things, and it did create the beginning of sort of a schism in the show, in that obviously the ratings were through the roof, and there was a segment of the audience that absolutely really loved the Beatles. There's another segment of the audience that really detested the Beatles. And, you know, I read a lot of the reviews in the Washington Post and other, you know, serious newspapers, and, you know, they're outraged and that, you know, these boys don't know how to make music. It's just, you know, a lot of noise. And they need to get a haircut, you know, get a job and get a haircut. And, you know, but Sullivan, again, he played a similar game that he had done with Elvis, do his best to sort of, you know, soften the Beatles' image and, you know, be friends with them and have these publicity photos taken. The Beatles are actually nice young boys. You know, he really played that as much as he could. And if anything, it made the show, you know, really, really the dominant cultural platform of the 1960s. It became the kind of platform where, you know, if Ed had you on, you were going to be famous, whether it was a comedian or a juggler or, you know, certainly a music band, something theatrical. If you were booked in the Ed Sullivan Show, it meant, you know, you were famous. And the Beatles helped move that process along. You know, one of the problems was that the show was always the big tent, and it had something for everyone, and, you know, the kids and the teenagers and the grownups and, you know, mom and dad. And problem is, as rock became more dominant, you know, the audience couldn't always sit through what the other audience members liked. And so that rock and roll caused something of a schism in his audience, even as it sort of jet fueled the ratings. You know, a big part of the audience was very, very upset by it. And, you know, the Rolling Stones were getting big right there in the mid 1960s as well. And, you know, Ed did his best to sanitize them. Of course, the Rolling Stones had a song called "Let's Spend the Night Together." And Sullivan insisted that they change the lyrics to "Let's Spend Some Time Together," which, you know, the Rolling Stones agreed to because they really wanted to be on the show because it was so big. I mean, when Mick Jagger actually sang that lyric, "Let's Spend Some Time Together," he really kind of played with it very theatrically, sort of rolled his eyes he kind of made fun of it for those people who knew what the real lyric was. He sort of almost mocked it, but I mean, they wanted to be on the show. And it was something, one night, actually, he had the Rolling Stones on a number of times, and he actually insisted that they wash their hair before they go on, because he was really, it pissed Sullivan off if they had long hair. He did not really like these long hair types. And I interviewed Joan Rivers, and I read about that he had asked the Rolling Stones to wash their hair, and Joan Rivers was on one of those nights. He said, yes, that he really did. He insisted the Rolling Stones wash their hair. It was just kind of like, Ed was, you know, endlessly square. He wanted the ratings, but, you know, that square part of him never went away.
2: No, it never went away. And part of the audience was really square and part of it wasn't. Imagine 74 million Americans watched the Beatles and their first appearance. And the country then had 192 million people. By the way, even Uncle Walter did not approve. The great Walter Cronkite complained about the music. He said it wasn't for him. And he did not like the long hair and made notice of it. And thus came the great divide in America. There's Ed Sullivan right in the middle of it. When we come back, more of this remarkable story about the impresario, Ed Sullivan, with James McGuire here on Our American Story.

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0: And we're back with Our American Stories and the final segment with James McGuire and his book, Impresario, The Life and Times of Ed Sullivan. James, tell us about the production of the show and what made it so unique for that kind of product.
1: The interesting thing about the show is that it remained live television throughout the run. It ran from 1948 to 1971. It was live television the entire time. So if there was a mistake, there was a mistake. And Sullivan really ran it so carefully, minute by minute. But I mean, sometimes he would need to tell performers later in the show, hey, you know, these earlier show performers ran a little long. You know, you're going to have to cut down your act a little bit if you want to get on the air. George Carlin, the comedian, Carlin was on the Sullivan Show many times, and it would always, you know, be very nerve-wracking to him because George Carlin would have this routine put together, like 5 or 6 minutes, you know, carefully constructed routine, you know, one line, you know, led to the next. And he would be booked for like, you know, minute 50 in the hour-long show. Sullivan would come backstage at around minute 38 and go, well, you know, we're running long. You're going to have to cut 2 minutes from your act. And, you know, in the next 10 minutes before he went on the air, you know, George Carlin would have to figure out, okay, how am I going to cut down my act from 6 minutes to 4 minutes? So it was, I mean, it was really, really nerve wracking for a lot of performers to have to make changes and deal with live television.
0: Things really took a turn, James, when the Doors performed on the show. And that band was, of course, led by Jim Morrison. Tell us about that incident.
1: So the Doors, of course, were going to, as they became famous, they were booked. Ed definitely booked them on the show. And again, he didn't like, you know, the lyrics. There was a drug reference, you know, something along the lines of, you know, you take me higher. And it sounded to Ed like, you know, someone's doing drugs. He didn't want that on the air. And so he said, you know, you're going to have to change the lyrics. Jim Morrison and the band kind of hemmed and hawed about it. And they, you know, they really wanted to be in the show because there was so much fame involved with being on the show. Morrison agreed, okay, I will change the lyrics. And in the control room, they had ways of dealing with you know, rock bands. They could change they could sometimes, you know, turn things down and turn things up, which they would do on occasion. They would shift a camera angle. So they were ready for Morrison, but they expected him to change the lyric as he did. So when it actually came to the live performance, he went ahead, he sang the original lyric as it was written in the song. And he refused. And it was kind of this classic moment where, you know, this rebellious generation simply was not going to be controlled by the establishment anymore. And, you know, that was a real problem for Sullivan. So the producer of the show went backstage and said to the Doors, well, Mr. Sullivan was going to book you boys 5 more times, but you'll never be in this show again. And, you know, Jim Morrison, you know, looked at him and said, look, you know, we did Ed Sullivan. And of course, that was the end of the Doors. But it did create a time period where the rock bands were getting edgier. It was the late 1960s. It wasn't sort of the wholesome, you know, finger snapping Beatles quite as much anymore. That, you know, the acid rock was coming up. It really created a problem for the audience. It exacerbated the earlier problem where, like, parts of the audience simply could not handle it. They would not want to stand, you know, sit through the, you know, the rock music. Obviously the teenagers loved it. And the Sullivan Show was, you know, a big part of a rock band's career in the 1960s was playing the Ed Sullivan Show. The problem was, you know, for the older audience who hated it, it caused a problem for the show. And it's really one of the things that helped bring the show to an end, in that before rock and roll, everyone could sit together and watch this show. And, you know, you might not love all of it, but it was all going to be okay. Once these harder edged, you know, acid rock bands started getting on, part of the audience said, no, we're just not going to take it anymore. And so that it caused a lot of problems with ratings for the show. And it was almost like the beginning of a trend in television where there was narrow casting. Before, there had been the big tent was really Sullivan's classic formula. But, you know, American culture had begun to break into its various niches, so that big tent wasn't working for Sullivan anymore. Finally, you know, CBS said, we can't, you know, the ratings aren't there anymore. And the show was canceled in 1971. Ed was hoping it could run for a couple more years. He was really, really heartbroken. His world ended at that point. And he had suffered in those later years in the 1960s, in the later 1960s and early 70s, he suffered what you know, what appeared to be, it was never officially diagnosed as Alzheimer's, but it had the feeling of kind of a dementia. He had a lot of memory problems beyond just what an elderly man might. And he had an extremely lonely period. And I mean, his family was, didn't live right next to him. And so as much as they loved him and did their best, it's like, he had a, for all the glory of the show and the glamour of the show and the enormous fame that the show brought him. And really, in a sense, he attained his lifelong dream, was to be famous. He wanted to be famous, and he became famous. At the very, very end of his life, I think he was very lonely, and I think he felt lost.
0: James, tell us about Sullivan's final days and also about the legacy he left.
1: In his very final days, he was living in New York City by himself and, you know, very, very lonely. And he contracted esophageal cancer. You know, the doctors knew he was dying. They didn't want to let him know. His family didn't want to let him know because they wanted to keep his spirits up, but they knew, in fact, he was dying. He was admitted to the hospital. Ironically, he died on a Sunday night, later in the evening on a Sunday night. And it's kind of like the ultimate irony of his life in that he had lived for Sunday nights. And from 1948 to 1971, every Sunday night for all those years had been about the show. And then, so, you know, he had lived for Sunday nights, and indeed, you know, he died on a Sunday night. So I think it's something almost poetic about that. There's a few things I would say is the legacy of him is that if you look at the shows, and the shows are again stored at the Library of Congress. I mean, those 23 years from 1948 to 1971 are really an incredible, you know, compendium of the brightest lights in American culture in that time period. The best of Broadway, the best of classical, he booked classical music, the best of rock music, you know, the comedians, entertainers of all stripes, athletes. I mean, something like, you know, 10,000 performers were on the show over the course of his 23-year run. And the fact that record exists is an amazing record of American culture in those years. I mean, he was such a news hound and sort of he kept his finger in the pulse. When things changed, he changed with it. He was never booking last year's act. He was always booking this year's act, or maybe even a little bit ahead. And so that the show becomes a complete, you know, sort of cultural repository of what was so special, what was so wonderful and fabulous about American culture in those years. In a sense, his idea of the Big Tent, in which there's something for everyone, became outdated for television itself. I mean, television moved into serving narrow slices of the audience. But there is that image of the Big Tent where we all sat together and watched television as a family, and we shared this communal experience. It's really very, very beautiful.
0: And you've been listening to James McGuire in his terrific book, Impresario, The Life and Times of Ed Sullivan. And in a way, it's a walk through the 20th century. There wasn't anybody or anything that didn't want to come on that stage and share their talents. Nobody didn't come there and show up. And what made the Sullivan Show a success ultimately, in the end, led to its demise. Rock and roll became that medium that had at its core separation from the old and the young. I mean, the infamous Pete Townsend quote, "Never trust anyone over 30," and that he hoped he died by the time he was 30, was at the root of rock and roll. It was rebellion at its essence. And in the end, Sullivan embraced it. And in the end, well, the country was fragmenting and the country was being split apart by not only this music, by a new generation hellbent on separating from their family traditions and from American traditions often. I can still see in my head vividly that performance by Jim Morrison, because it wasn't just edgy, it was dark. And when he sang the lyrics from Light My Fire, he shouted, "Girl, you can't get much higher." Shouted it. He reveled in the rebellion and in sticking it to Sullivan. And this was something I think that Ed felt a deep betrayal about, because here he was trying to advance the careers of these folks and the Doors and bands like it. And in the end, they had no respect for him and no regard for his audience. And in the end, Ed died a lonely man, had spent no time on his family, had chased fame, got the fame, but something big was missing. I mean, the end of the book is really tough because he loses his wife and his show at about the same time. And in the end, he lost his life. He had wanted so desperately, by the way, to make it to his 25th anniversary, and he got to 23. 10,000 performers on the show in 23 years, an achievement that no one has matched since. The story of Ed Sullivan, By the way, pick the book up, Impresario. Go to Amazon.com. You won't put it down. It's quite a read about ambition and fame and the limits of both in living a good and happy life. Again, the story of Ed Sullivan. The book is Impresario. The Ed Sullivan story, the story of fame and its limits here on Our American Stories.

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6: From ABC News, I'm Sherry Preston. The U.S. trade war with Canada graduating from tariffs to outright bans. President Trump now ordering a ban on imports of most Canadian alcohol, motorcycles, and some dairy products. This after Canada's retaliatory tariffs against U.S. products took effect. Here's ABC's Elizabeth Schulze.
7: We have seen multiple Canadian provinces ban the import of American liquor, of spirits. And this was really a way for Canadian provinces to say, we just don't agree with what President Trump is doing.
6: Investigators are looking into more clues in the deadly accident in Miami's airport, where an Amazon cargo jet shot off the end of the runway. Chi-Hun Shin is with the NTSB.
8: No indication in the recorded data that speed brakes or thrust reversers were deployed.
6: That data preliminary, and they still need to talk with the pilots who survived the crash. 5 people were killed when the plane hit a van. Oil prices just about back to $100 a barrel for Brent crude after the latest round of back and forth attack

0: between the U.S. and Iran.
1: The escalation coming as gas prices here at home average $4.15 a gallon, up $1.17 since the war began. Goldman Sachs warns if the attacks keep escalating, oil prices could jump another 20%. The fighting also spreading to Saudi Arabia. Iran-backed Houthi rebels attacked Saudi energy facilities, wounding dozens of people.
0: ABC's Karen Hua. Over 32,000 power outages in Hawaii after Hurricane Lowell brushed by. The storm also causing widespread damage to homes and roads. At least one person was killed by a falling tree. Republicans are all set to kick off their first ever midterm convention in Dallas today. Texas Senator Ted Cruz speaking to ABC News.
2: I'm glad we're doing the convention. I hope it helps frame the narrative and what the stakes are in this election. I think we've got really a fundamental fork in the road, two very different visions.
0: New Hampshire primary voters picking Republican John Sununu to face Democrat Chris Pappas. This is ABC News.
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5: From the WTMJ Breaking News Center, I'm Jen Gregg. A Milwaukee police officer is recovering and a suspect is dead after a shootout. Police Chief Jeffrey Norman says the shooting happened Tuesday evening near 37th and Wright. Officers recognized a car wanted in connection to a shooting in Glendale. A police chase began and one man got out of the car. Here's Police Chief Norman.
6: During this foot pursuit, the officer gave the suspect several commands to get on the ground that the suspect disregarded. The suspect and officer then exchanged gunfire. The suspect, a 23-year-old male, died on scene from a gunshot injury.
5: The officer who fired shots was taken to the hospital for injuries and later released. A second suspect remains on the loose. The Milwaukee County Zoo is investigating after a man gets too close to the caribou habitat.
7: Can you head over to the zoo? Apparently there was a male subject that jumped into the caribou habitat and security has him now.
5: Audio courtesy of Broadcastify. Zoo officials say the man walked under the service gate for staff behind the caribou habitat and went up to the fence where one of the caribou was standing. Officials say the man thought an animal's antlers were stuck in the fence. The man eventually left and was found later in another part of the zoo. Neither the man nor the caribou were harmed. The chair of the New Glarus Town Board has been convicted of stealing his opponent's campaign sign ahead of the April election last year.
8: Chris Narvinson was ordered to pay nearly $2,000 in court Tuesday after he was convicted of with misdemeanor theft and obstructing an officer. Narvinson denied stealing the sign when interviewed by police after the incident, calling the accusation slander despite the theft having a solid witness. He has 60 days to pay the fine. Elizabeth Linton in WTMJ News.
5: And a Cudahy Auto Recycling Company will pay millions after making false claims about their used auto parts. A jury found Alfred Talianski and Midwest Auto Recycling misrepresented the mileage of the auto parts in over 9 million sales quotes. On average, the parts had over 88,000 miles over what was quoted to customers. The company also falsely claimed their parts were tested and inspected. Midwest Auto Recycling must now pay over $1 million in restitution to customers and is permanently barred from making false claims about its inventory, testing, and mileage. In sports, an extra inning win for the Milwaukee Brewers last night. The crew beat the Cubs 4-3 in the 10th inning at American Family Field. Your WTMJ five-day forecast. Tonight, rain is likely up to half an inch, a low of 70. Wednesday, morning rain and warmer, up to a quarter inch of rain, a high of 83. Thursday, mostly sunny with a high of 77. Friday, sunny and a high of 78. Saturday, partly cloudy with a chance of showers, a high of 78. I'm Jen Gregg, WTMJ News.

0: 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This morning, with your host, Gordon Deal.
1: More Mideast military strikes. Good morning, I'm Gordon Deal, along with Nicole Murray. On this Wednesday, September 9th, glad you could be with us. Here's what we have for you this hour.
2: The U.S. military says it struck Iranian oil tankers after American warships were targeted. Crude reached $100 a barrel.
1: Republicans today kick off a two-day convention in Dallas ahead of the midterms. We'll have a preview.
2: The U.S. has further ramped up the trade dispute with Canada. Hear President Trump's latest move.
1: And what to expect from Apple's latest event today, including the price of its highly anticipated new foldable phone.
3: So the price increases are expected due to the fact that RAM prices have gone up because all of these AI data centers are eating up all the RAM that they can get. Thereby making even companies like Apple have to pay more for RAM. The expected price for the iPhone Ultra is approximately $2,000 to start.
1: Ayaz Akhtar at PC Mag previews the latest Apple event. Oil is above $100 the barrel this morning after the latest developments in the Middle East. U.S. Central Command says American forces struck five oil tankers linked to Iran's Revolutionary Guard Corps after a pair of attempted attacks on a U.S. warship over the past 2 days. Secretary of State Marco Rubio.
4: Yeah, the back and forth is pretty straightforward, and that is that Iran continues to try to hit U.S. naval ships. And for every time they do that or try to do that, they're going to lose tankers. And I think you'll see that again today.
1: In further retaliation, Iran's Revolutionary Guard earlier today said it fired ballistic missiles at a base in Jordan used by the U.S. military and attacked 10 ships yesterday. Although Iranian state media said its missiles inflicted heavy damage, Jordan said its air defenses intercepted 18 of the 20 Iranian missiles, with two falling in unpopulated areas, and that there were no casualties. Iran's announced attacks on 10 ships included two U.S. vessels and eight oil tankers attempting to cross what it calls a, quote, prohibited and unsafe area of the Strait of Hormuz. The trade war is worsening between the U.S. and Canada. A day after Ottawa began retaliatory tariffs on roughly $20 billion worth of American goods, President Trump signed orders to ban the importation of many Canadian dairy products, alcoholic beverages, and motorcycles. The ban would take effect in 3 weeks. Canadian Prime Minister Mark Carney.
5: I don't believe in escalating the conflict. That's not constructive. But our tariffs are necessary to protect our workers, protect our companies, and our communities.
1: In related news, Trump modified the scope of some existing 50% tariffs on Canada, removing levies on cement, road salt, and some hospital products, while imposing 50% levies on other products, including some all-terrain vehicles, boats, and cheeses. Trump is deploying a never-before-used provision of trade law, which allows the president to act against countries that are deemed to be discriminating against U.S. companies. It's never been tested in court. In late August, negotiations between the two countries fell apart in the final hours before a U.S. deadline. The race for an open Senate seat in New Hampshire will feature former Republican Senator John Sununu and Democratic Congressman Chris Pappas. Each won their primaries yesterday and will face off in November for the seat being vacated by Democrat Jeanne Shaheen, who decided to not seek re-election. Sununu, who's 61, represented New Hampshire in the House and Senate for more than a decade before he was ousted by Shaheen. He's the son of former Governor John Sununu and brother of former Governor Chris Sununu. In the GOP primary, he defeated former Senator Scott Brown, who once represented Massachusetts.
6: We also need to shake up Washington with real reform. What does that mean? Let's start with term limits. No more career politicians.
1: The 46-year-old Pappas has represented New Hampshire in the House since 2019, where he's a member of the bipartisan Problem Solvers Caucus. He defeated a progressive candidate. If you've missed anything from today's show, you can always catch a podcast. 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

0: This is America's First News, preparing you for the day ahead with headlines and in-depth analysis. This Morning with Gordon Deal.
1: Glad you could be with us. Welcome into Wednesday. The Republican National Committee is hosting its first ever midterm convention in downtown Dallas today and tomorrow. The two-day event at the American Airlines Center is designed to energize voters ahead of the November midterm elections. Some expectations from Cal Gilson, political science professor at Southern Methodist University in Dallas. Cal, set this up.
2: I think that the Democrats have had a good year where they've been overperforming in special elections, and the polling seems to suggest that it's going to continue through this midterm. And so this midterm convention put together by the Republicans is to blunt that Democratic momentum and try to energize their voters and raise some additional money for their candidates.
1: What will it take then to blunt the Democratic momentum from this convention?
2: Well, I think it will take a concerted effort by the Republican speakers, beginning with Donald Trump, who will address the convention on both days. He is a difficult man to hold to campaign messaging, and what the party would like him to talk about is the economy, kitchen table issues, job creation, limiting inflation, those kinds of issues. But he may well swerve off and talk about construction projects in Washington and making America great again, those kinds of things, which I don't think will resonate very well with the electorate.
1: Yeah, is it possible that Republicans could find some unity on issues where they're split, or is that not what this mini convention is about?
2: Well, it's what this mini convention should be about, certainly, trying to create unity within the party. And what that means in Texas,

0: and beyond Texas is some of these primary contests, certainly the one in which John Cornyn, three-term United States Senator, was defeated for renomination by Ken Paxton, a sort of troubled attorney general here in Texas. Cornyn has not pulled in behind Paxton, nor have a lot of people who voted for him. So you've got to heal those kind of breaches and be sure that your party is unified going into what is going to be a difficult election cycle.
1: We're speaking with Cal Gilson, political science professor at SMU. We're talking about this Republican midterm convention in Dallas for 2 days. Some Republicans are skipping this. What does that tell you here, Cal?
0: Well, there's been a lot of attention to that. But in any election cycle, a president, Democrat or Republican, can be more helpful in some states and some electoral districts than he can in others. And so the fact that some Republicans running in tightly contested races think a hug from Donald Trump wouldn't be particularly helpful is not surprising. A lot of other candidates would love to have Donald Trump in their district. It's sort of the difference between whether you're running in Alabama, where you want Trump to join you, or in Colorado, where you'd rather he didn't.
1: Without Trump on the ballot, again, and we've heard this come up in elections before, what does it mean for Republicans?
0: Well, normally in a midterm election, turnout falls off from about 60% in a presidential race to 40%. And it's the least regular voters, the occasional voters are called. And for Trump and the Republican Party, this is generally Midwestern, small town, high school educated, white or Anglo voters. And so he's trying to say through this midterm convention, my name might be on the ballot, but my policies are, and the effectiveness of my last 2 years as president are. So I want you to turn out as if you had the opportunity to vote for me one last time.
1: If, as Republicans may want him to, Trump speaks about the economy, how does he sell it these days, Cal?
0: Well, I think he sells it by saying that the big, beautiful bill of a year and a half ago takes time to be implemented, but that it is beginning to pull now. He might talk about the really good job numbers that came out earlier this week and argue that the future is promising.
1: Thanks, Cal. Cal Gilson, political science professor at SMU. This portion of the program is brought to you by Incogni, Batavia, Illinois. 2:40 in the morning, a woman sees a flashlight and a shadow outside her window. Police say the man in her backyard was a registered sex offender. A military court convicted him in 2024. He'd taken a sailor's key card, let himself into her bedroom, and watched her sleep. He never met the woman in Batavia. He saw her on social media, researched her, and found her home address. Researched. Let's look at that word. A people search site will sell a report on you for about $2. 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I use Incogni. 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
2: And now, the three big things you need to know. Number one.
3: Central Command says American forces have struck five oil tankers linked to Iran's Revolutionary Guards after attempted Iranian attacks on a U.S. warship. President Trump speaking at the World Trade Center yesterday.
4: And I will tell you, we're right now fighting because we have a certain nation that wanted a nuclear weapon. They were very close to getting it, and now they have no chance at getting it.
3: Oil prices crossed the $100 per barrel marker this morning because of the strikes.
2: Number two.
3: President Trump has signed orders to ban the importation of many dairy products, alcoholic beverages, and motorcycles from Canada starting on September 29th. Canadian Prime Minister Mark Carney.
5: That pivot will come at a cost. There's always a cost to action, but it doesn't come close to the cost of standing still. This is about who we are as Canadians. It's about our livelihoods and the country we leave to our kids.
3: The ban comes after Canada's retaliatory tariffs took effect yesterday on $20 billion worth of U.S. imports.
2: Number three.
3: Newly released flight data says the pilots of the Amazon-branded cargo plane that crashed Sunday at Miami International Airport appear to briefly consider aborting their landing attempt. National Transportation Safety Board investigator Chi-Hoon Shin.
6: The information I provided is only what's on the flight data recorder. What we need to do is talk to the crew and get their account to understand how they're manipulating the controls in order to get a better understanding of the situation.
3: 21 Air, the company that operated the flight, has been accused by past employees of violating safety regulations. Damaging winds and heavy rains from Hurricane Lowell have pelted Hawaii's western islands, bringing the threat of flash floods and mudslides. Nearly 33,000 Hawaii customers were without power this morning. Ben Shelton has beaten Carlos Alcaraz at the U.S. Open. It's the latest finish to a match in history, wrapping up at 3:33 a.m. Eastern time this morning. It lasted nearly 4.5 hours and ended Alcaraz's 18-match winning streak in Grand Slam tournaments.
1: Good for Ben Shelton.
3: Yeah, right? What a day.
1: 4.5 hours. The ice bath is going to feel good. 22 minutes now after the hour.

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0: Thanks for spending part of your Wednesday with us. Apple's biggest event of the year is today. Among other things, we're expecting a new iPhone 18 lineup, plus the long-awaited foldable phone known as the iPhone Ultra. A further preview from Ayaz Akhtar, mobile analyst at PC Mag. Ayaz, expectations.
1: Yeah, the expectations are a new kind of Apple event. First of all, Apple has a new CEO. It's John Ternus. He's going to want to make a splash. The rumor is that Apple will introduce the iPhone 18 Pro and 18 Pro Max, and potentially the one that everyone's been waiting for, the rumored iPhone Ultra, a foldable iPhone, the first foldable from Apple. This would be a book-style foldable, not like a flip phone, like a Razr, like you're thinking, but more of the Samsung Galaxy Z Fold 8.
0: All right, so give me a price range here. Do we even know?
1: Oh, boy. So the price increases are expected due to the fact that RAM prices have gone up because all of these AI data centers are eating up all the RAM that they can get, thereby making even companies like Apple have to pay more for RAM. And that cost gets given to us, which is a downer. The expected price for the Apple iPhone Ultra, this is the foldable, is approximately $2,000 to start. Rumors have it up to about $2,600 if you'd like max it out. And the Pro line might be about $100 more per unit.
0: Oh, my goodness. What's the popularity right now of the foldables?
1: You know what? It's been surprising because Samsung's had a foldable line for a while now, and they've just introduced the Galaxy Z Fold 8, which is a different style of foldable. It's kind of shorter and squatter. It's more like a passport. Like if you look at your passport, you open it up, you have this nice almost 4:3 style inner screen, kind of like an iPad. It's really great that way. And so the foldable market's actually doing better now. The rumor is that Samsung had to take parts from other devices to make more Z Fold 8s because the demand is so high. And this is the kind of device we're expecting from Apple, the same kind of style. But Apple is going to do what they do. The rumor is that they have solved the crease. Whether or not that's true, we'll have to see.
0: We're speaking with Ayaz Akhtar, mobile analyst at PC Mag, and we're talking about the newest Apple event. What about devices like watches or AirPods? Anything new there?
1: Yeah, so AirPods. So AirPods or AirPods Pro may be introduced at this event. Potentially, there's been all these murmurs about Apple introducing an AirPod with cameras inside. And most people are freaked out about this idea. And I think the idea about Apple, why they would be doing this, is that essentially when you're using its Siri AI, which is going to be much smarter when that gets introduced relatively soon, this would let you essentially look at a device that you're dealing with and your AirPods would see it. And you could ask it questions of like, how do I work with this? How do I deal with this? Will that actually come to fruition on Wednesday? I'm not sure because I don't know if Apple wants to step into this potential minefield of what's going on with these camera glasses that are out there from Meta and other manufacturers. Watches, maybe, but this is a new Apple. So we don't know exactly what we're going to get at this event. This used to be all iPhones, but we could see other iPhones in March. So this is a new style of event.
0: Thanks, Ayaz. Ayaz Akhtar, mobile analyst at PC Mag. 30 minutes now after the hour on This Morning, America's First News.

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3: Thanks for spending time with us. Welcome into Wednesday, September 9. Gordon Deal with Nicole Murray. Some of our top stories and headlines. U.S. forces hit Iranian oil tankers and crude reached $100 a barrel this morning. Trump moves to ban some Canadian products in a further tariff battle. Republicans host a two-day midterm convention starting today in Dallas. Republican John Sununu and Democrat Chris Pappas will square off for a Senate seat in New Hampshire after primary victories yesterday. Seahawks and Patriots kick off the NFL season tonight in Seattle, and the cat mistakenly tossed out in the trash in the D.C. area as he hid in an old couch. That story in about 20 minutes. With the 25th anniversary of the 9/11 attacks in New York City upon us, police and other agencies are stepping up security measures in case terrorists seize the opportunity to strike again. Here's what to expect from Greg Sanfilippo, retired NYPD counterterrorism sergeant. Greg, explain a heightened threat.
4: The heightened threat does not mean an imminent threat. It means that the environment requires more attention than an ordinary day. You have the symbolism of the date, the commemorative activity, the crowds, the high-profile attendance, national and international media attention. So this is an event that not only is commemorative, but it's also a target for bad actors.
3: And I guess it doesn't necessarily mean that cities where we saw things happen back on 9/11 are going to be targets necessarily, right? I mean, we're going to have stepped up security pretty much everywhere.
4: You'll have the security downtown Manhattan. That's appropriate with all the dignitaries that'll be there. So, all those screening points, the vehicle blocks, those are all going to be in place. You have that going on. You have Fashion Week going on. You have the Jewish High Holy Days of Rosh Hashanah going on. So there is a lot going on, and there's going to be a lot of security, not only from law enforcement, but also from private security at private locations.

0: I'm Tony Drake of the Retirement Ready Show, Saturday at noon, Sunday at 7 a.m. Visit retirementreadyshow.com for your retirement planning needs.
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2: Even weeks before, appropriately.
3: We're speaking with Greg Sanfilippo, retired New York City Police Department counterterrorism sergeant, also vice president of Doyle Security Services, and we're talking about ramped up security for the 25th anniversary of the 9/11 terror attacks. You have recollections of that day, by the way, that you would share?
2: I do. I was working downtown to the building next to the World Trade Center, and a lot of colleagues made it in early that day. I was on my way and watched the towers come down from the Staten Island side of the Staten Island Ferry. And it was a day you'll remember forever, where you are and the impact, and to never forget the 2,977 Americans that were lost, New York, Washington, D.C., and in Pennsylvania. And that's the reason why law enforcement and counterterrorism professionals wake up every day. Never forget, and never again.
3: Yeah. Did that inspire you to want to join the NYPD, or did it harden your feelings about law enforcement in either way?
2: It did. It got me back into the military. I had been out of the Marine Corps, and it got me back into service with the Army Reserves and into law enforcement.
3: What else do we need to keep in mind here, you think, Greg, as we think about the 25th anniversary and security tied to it?
2: For everyone, terrorism is the highest consequence risk, but more likely it's just operational problems, protests, congestion, hoaxes, disorder, opportunistic crime. So just be prepared, know where you're going, know what the situation is there, the security postures, give extra time, and be situationally aware.
3: Do you think we're better prepared these days than we were those years ago?
2: I think we are better prepared. The technology, the resources, it's just the further we get from the event that we lose focus on why we're doing this, the what's going on around the world, the politics in the country where it is we forget what happened 25 years ago, why we're doing it. So that focus comes to light and to heart on days like this.
3: Thanks, Greg. Greg Sanfilippo, retired NYPD counterterrorism sergeant. Hey, if you've missed anything from today's show, there's an easy way to catch up. Just tell your Alexa, Siri, or Google to play This Morning with Gordon Deal. 20 minutes now in front of the hour. Coming up next, a shopper in Florida and a cyclist in New Jersey who prefer doing their hobbies in the nude.
4: Man, I love this place. I've been surfing here since I was a kid. Now, seeing my grandson out on the water, it means everything to me. Watching him and taking in the blue waves, the sea breeze, the blurry horizon.
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4: Lake Ontario. The President of the United States signed an executive order or action?
5: Executive order.
4: Yeah. Naming it Lake America.
6: If there was more quote-unquote winning happening, maybe it would be a different reaction. In general, it just doesn't feel like the vibes are great. They're like, really? 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

0: Thanks for spending time with us. Welcome into Wednesday. It is time now for the Mic Drop with this morning's Mike Gavin.
1: Good morning. Well, we have two stories today about people who can't stop, won't stop when it comes to taking their clothes off. We start in Florida, where a man was arrested on Monday after police say he walked into a home goods store and exposed himself to a shopper. The Cape Coral Police Department said officers responded to the store at around 10:45 a.m. after reports of a fully nude man inside. And when officers arrived, they were directed to a nearby Aldi's store after being told that the suspect had walked in that direction and may have entered the store. Officers located the 43-year-old suspect standing near the entrance. A woman who was inside the home goods at the time of the incident told officers that she saw the man enter the store, walk into the aisle where she was standing, and say, "I'm sorry, I have to do this." That apparently wasn't a good enough excuse as he was arrested and charged with indecent exposure.
0: Wow, he was busy.
1: Yeah.
0: And it's not, it wasn't just a flasher. It wasn't like the old overcoat guy.
1: Right, right.
0: He's just fully nude.
1: Now he's like, look, I have to do this.
0: Yeah.
1: So, you know, you do what you got to do, but I got to do what I got to do. And what I got to do is take off my clothes right in this home goods.
0: Can I invent this possible defense for him?
1: Okay.
0: Hey, he gets out of the shower and he's out of towels.
1: All right.
0: Where do you go? You go to home goods.
1: I suppose.
0: You pick up some linens and maybe some throw pillows and a coffee table. But unfortunately, he... So laundry wasn't done or his towels weren't clean.
1: Yeah.
0: And, he just needed some stuff from Home Goods. And
1: right.
0: Of course, after all that, when you shop in the nude, you're hungry. You got to wander into Aldi's and grab yourself a salad.
1: That definitely sounds like a morning. I mean, I guess if he was wet, because he came in clothed. So he was wet, put on clothes. Obviously, that's not a good feeling to have, right? He said, I have to do this.
0: There
1: I have to dry off with these towels that I've now found at Home Goods.
0: Well, listen, you and I as a defense attorneys here, how could the guy go wrong?
1: This is an airtight case.
0: It's a slam dunk for innocence here.
1: Got this locked down. And here's one, Gordon, in our backyard. Hopefully not literally. Police say a naked e-bike rider has been pedaling in the nude on a New Jersey trail for years. Reddington Township authorities say they've been on the lookout for this bare bicyclist after hearing repeated reports from residents and only recently got a picture of him that they might now regret looking at. The department posted the pic on Facebook with a strategically placed emoji covering up his not-so-private parts. They use the post as a reminder to residents that helmets are strongly encouraged when riding bicycles and that pants are even more strongly encouraged.
0: Oh, wow.
1: Yeah, and he was wearing a helmet. I mean, that he was riding safely because he was wearing a helmet, pretty much nothing else, but he was wearing a helmet, though, so good for him.
0: So this happened in Reddington Township, where you said authorities apparently have been on the lookout.
1: Yeah.
0: For years he's been doing this.
1: Years. And this is the first time they've actually gotten a picture. People have complained about him.
0: Uh-huh.
1: Someone finally got their camera out and took a picture and said, hey, look at this dude right in my backyard.
0: I just get the sense that Reddington Township authorities have not been looking that hard.
1: No, you don't think so?
0: No, because it's been going on for years. And he's on a trail bike.
1: Yes.
0: Right? He's not like, in the Peloton at the Tour de France.
1: Right.
0: He's not like a, 21-speed bike.
1: Yeah, yeah.
0: It's a trail bike. He's got like three gears on it.
1: So
0: 10 top.
1: Should have been easy to spot and find and track down.
0: I would think, because you have to exit the trail, leave the park, and somehow get home to your clothing.
1: Yeah. Yes.
0: Like, that strikes me as that would be a lot of time, especially if this was taking place over years.
1: Yeah. I mean, these days, you think it wouldn't have been that difficult to snap a picture, get his identify his location, and track him down.
0: I
1: agree with you.
0: Not a top priority in Reddington Township.
1: Probably not.
0: Thanks, Mike. 13 minutes now in front of the hour.
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1: Glad you're with us. Hey, we're releasing another episode of our video series called When the Mic is Off today. Posting today, should you have to tip someone who serves you when that someone is the business owner? 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Just search for This Morning with Gordon Deal. Medicare open enrollment doesn't begin until next month, but scammers are already on the prowl. The pitches vary, but Money.com says they usually have the same goal, getting your Medicare number or other personal info. Scammers may claim they need to verify your Medicare number, offer a new plastic or gold Medicare card, or even promise free medical equipment or genetic testing. Meanwhile, more than 40 health systems have reportedly warned patients about a MyChart Medicare kit scam spreading through texts and emails. The scheme starts with a message that appears to come from a legitimate healthcare service, but is designed to get recipients to engage and steal their info. 8 minutes in front of the hour on This Morning. Once again, here's Nicole Murray.
0: And now, the three big things you need to know. Number one.
2: Iran's Revolutionary Guard said it has fired ballistic missiles at a U.S. base in Jordan and attacked 10 ships this morning after the U.S. said it had destroyed five Iranian oil tankers. Oil prices have crossed the $100 per barrel threshold this morning as a result. Patrick DeHaan with Gas Buddy on ABC News.
3: We are seeing wholesale prices increase again for the price of diesel, which just over the weekend hit new all-time records.
0: Number two.
2: The November battle for an open Senate seat in New Hampshire will put former Democratic Congressman Chris Pappas against Republican Senator John Sununu. Pappas thanking his supporters.
4: We launched our campaign to make life better for families and small businesses, to challenge extreme politicians and corporate special interests and the billionaire class.
2: Reuters reports that both candidates were projected winners within an hour of polls closing.
0: Number three.
2: Former Penn State assistant football coach Jerry Sandusky told a judge yesterday that he understands his legal team's move to seek a new trial in federal court after one of his accusers recanted. Sandusky's lawyer, Jerry Russo, said his client did not get a fair trial.
5: Off the top of my head, the Brady claim, the failure to provide trial counsel with exculpatory evidence before the trial began. Countless other issues.
2: The 82-year-old is serving at least 30 years in prison after being convicted of sexually abusing young boys, many of whom testified.
0: Number three.
2: The Port Authority of New York and New Jersey have unveiled a new memorial in the Big Apple to honor their employees killed in the World Trade Center on September 11, 2001 and in 1993.
6: We express our profound gratitude to the World Trade Center Memorial Fund, who commissioned this memorial and have continued to carry the torch of remembrance.
2: That was Executive Director Catherine Garcia. The Transportation Security Administration has launched a new program that allows eligible TSA PreCheck members without a plane ticket to go through airport security.
1: Nice.
2: Oh, it's kind of romantic, no?
1: Can finally, escort a family member or something.
2: A partner. Bet you're going to see a lot more like passionate goodbye kisses at the gates.
1: Is this is your prediction now?
2: This is my hope. This is like, it's like on my bucket list.
1: And they'll go viral?
2: Yeah.
1: Your bucket list item is to get a passionate kiss before you get on a plane?
2: Yeah. Like they care about me enough to deal with airport security.
1: I see. Very nice. 6 minutes now in front of the hour.
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1: Pleasure with us. A cat that accidentally ended up at a landfill after being thrown away with an old couch is back home with his family. Mike, an 8-year-old domestic shorthair, had been part of Neil Augustine's family for more than 6 years. Then one evening, Mike simply didn't come home for dinner. For 2 days, Augustine searched the neighborhood, then he remembered his family and recently gotten rid of a couple of couches, meaning Mike was in a couch at a landfill. But he told NBC Television in Washington, D.C. that a heavy equipment operator at the landfill noticed a frightened cat trapped down in the trash pit. Mike was stranded on a ledge about 15 feet above the asphalt, too far to jump to safety. So the landfill workers positioned a loader bucket beneath the ledge, and Mike climbed aboard. After Mike the cat got dropped off at a local shelter, the family reunion took place a short time later. That'll do it for this hour. For Nicole Murray and Mike Gavin, I'm Gordon Deal. Thanks for listening to This Morning, America's First News.

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3: From the WTMJ Breaking News Center, I'm Jen Gregg. A Milwaukee police officer is recovering and a suspect is dead after a shootout. Police Chief Jeffrey Norman says the shooting happened Tuesday evening near 37th and Wright. Officers recognized a car wanted in connection to a shooting in Glendale. A police chase began and one man got out of the car. Here's Police Chief Norman.
4: During this foot pursuit, the officer gave the suspect several commands to get on the ground that the suspect disregarded. The suspect and officer then exchanged gunfire. The suspect, a 23-year-old male, died on scene from a gunshot injury.
3: The officer who fired shots was taken to the hospital for injuries and later released. A second suspect remains on the loose. The Milwaukee County Zoo is investigating after a man gets too close to the caribou habitat.
5: Can you head over to the zoo? Apparently there was a male subject that jumped into the caribou habitat and security has him now.
3: Audio courtesy of Broadcastify. Zoo officials say the man walked under the service gate for staff behind the caribou habitat and went up to the fence where one of the caribou was standing. Officials say the man thought an animal's antlers were stuck in the fence. The man eventually left and was found later in another part of the zoo. Neither the man nor the caribou were harmed. The chair of the New Glarus Town Board has been convicted of stealing his opponent's campaign sign ahead of the April election last year.
6: Chris Narvinson was ordered to pay nearly $2,000 in court Tuesday after he was convicted of with misdemeanor theft and obstructing an officer. Narvinson denied stealing the sign when interviewed by police after the incident, calling the accusation slander despite the theft having a solid witness. He has 60 days to pay the fine.

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1: And a Cudahy Auto Recycling Company will pay millions after making false claims about their used auto parts. A jury found Alfred Talianski and Midwest Auto Recycling misrepresented the mileage of the auto parts in over 9 million sales quotes. On average, the parts had over 88,000 miles over what was quoted to customers. The company also falsely claimed their parts were tested and inspected. Midwest Auto Recycling must now pay over $1 million in restitution to customers and is permanently barred from making false claims about its inventory, testing, and mileage. In sports, an extra inning win for the Milwaukee Brewers last night. The Crew beat the Cubs 4-3 in the 10th inning at American Family Field. Your WTMJ 5-day forecast. Tonight, rain is likely up to half an inch, a low of 70. Wednesday, morning rain and warmer, up to a quarter inch of rain, a high of 83. Thursday, mostly sunny with a high of 77. Friday, sunny and a high of 78. Saturday, partly cloudy with a chance of showers, a high of 78. I'm Jen Gregg, WTMJ News.
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0: Well, it looks like there's a little rain on radar for a Wednesday morning. A lot of it right along the Wisconsin-Illinois border, at least right now, but it could end up in your backyard. Come on in, everybody. It's a Wednesday. I am the fabulous Farm Babe Pam Yonke. This is the Midwest Farm Report. You know when there's rain in the area, I turn to my talk text line. What do you got? 877-301-FARM. That's 877-301-3276. Stu Mucker, ag meteorologist, joins us with weather details. That's coming up in about 15 minutes. I can tell you that the forecast in front of me today is calling for rain this morning. Otherwise, we should see some sunshine. Daytime highs today expected to be right around 81 degrees. And if we can get through the rain this morning, looks like we're going to see a drier pattern return. Tomorrow, sunshine and 76. Friday, sunshine and 78 degrees. We'll find out what Stu has to say about that 15 minutes down the road. Wet weather is not exactly what Wisconsin farmers need right now. Our harvest has already begun in some cornfields. Silage chopping, where we take the whole corn plant, chop it up kind of like a salad for our dairy cows, that's already started. Larry Lee is on top of it, visiting with one of our Wisconsin custom operators, getting his perspective on what he's seen so far as the yield. Your garden might be giving you all kinds of bounty right now. We've talked before about sharing it with friends and neighbors. What if you want to try to hang on to that summer freshness into the winter months? Well, preservation is not exactly a lot of folks are familiar with. So what about a pickle party to try to pick up those skills? Kylie Allen bringing us that story to boot. But first, how about focusing in on a big event this weekend at the Jefferson County Fair Park, the Wisconsin Sheep and Wolf Festival. Yes, it is about sheep. Yes, it is about the herding dogs that help us manage those sheep. But the real star for that event, the fiber. That's what we're talking about with Hedge Becker next.
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0: You may not realize it, but Wisconsin has a very healthy sheep population and a lot of people that love them, not only the animals themselves, but the fiber they produce. From the southern end of the world's longest barn in Madison, I'm Farm Director Pam Yonke, and that industry will be celebrated coming up this weekend at the annual Wisconsin Sheep and Wool Festival. Helping to coordinate the events, a sheep lover, a fiber arts aficionado herself. Hedge Becker has taken over some of the leadership responsibilities at the Sheep and Wool Festival after coming to Wisconsin from Pennsylvania, where she organized similar events. She says her first experience with Wisconsin Sheep and Wool Festival, though, not exactly what you'd want.
2: Well, it was pouring out. I got this drippy, wet dog of Bob Black being like, "What? You want to talk to me about what? I'm kind of wet here." So that was actually my first experience. But honestly, it was just, it's so well laid out. I find it to be one of the last fiber festivals that's still exclusively centered around sheep. A lot of the other ones have gone into your rabbits and your goats and your alpacas and that kind of stuff. We don't have that. And I really, I'm a history buff. So I love the fact that it takes place in Jefferson. Jefferson was one of the counties that when people started coming to Wisconsin, brought sheep with them and used those sheep in order to help clear land for wheat, which is way early. And they had some of the largest amounts of sheep in the state. So like here we are come full circle from before Wisconsin was being a state to Jefferson still having the Sheep and Wool Festival, which is basically one of the few sheep festivals left in the United States. So it It hits me on every little checkbox.
0: Well, you and many others, you know, Hedge and I were talking about how these events just don't materialize, though, whether it is the Wisconsin State Fair, whether it's still some county fair activities. This show likewise relies on those veterans, those volunteers that have something in them either to give back to the community or a passion for this industry.
2: Hundreds of people come out and do it. Everything from our flea sale, you know, 20 people or so to do the flea sale. Our sheep to shawl is run by volunteers. Our design challenge is run by volunteers. Our, you know, like, information booth is volunteers. Wonders of Wool coordination is all volunteers. Like, none of this stuff would happen if we didn't have people that wanted to come out. I mean, that's literally from putting up the tables on Tuesday to taking them down next Sunday. There's only a few of us that are not volunteers.
0: What is it about this fiber arts that I'm missing? I started this show with an interest in all the different types of sheep that were coming in. I love to watch the dogs working the sheep. And then I find out that these fiber arts classes and the interaction in that side of the industry and show sell out fast, or book fast, I should say. What am I missing? Tell me about the inertia that builds on that side of the show.
2: Oh my gosh. So this year is one of our highest number of classes ever. We got a little over 115 in 4 days. Yeah. 44 instructors from all over the country, including like Arizona and like all over the place. We have one coming in from Canada, actually. And you were talking about that passion, and that's really it. I'm Gen X. I like to say that knitting was the original fidget spinner before we were given things. My family handed me things for my hands to do so my mouth would stop. And that's 100% where I think that there's actually a lot of that. It is relaxing. You get something out of it. It works on the fact that you know the sheep, and you can talk to people and they're like, well, that staple length is usually this long and it's going to have this kind of crimp, which means it's going to make this kind of yarn, which means I want to mix it with that. And the knowledge base of the people that are into this is wide and deep and amazing.
0: That's fantastic. And like we said, for people that are interested in taking a look at the agenda, all these different opportunities, WisconsinSheepAndWoolFestival.com. Yes, you must spell it all out. WisconsinSheepAndWoolFestival.com. Along with us today, Hedge Becker, who is the festival director. There are elements, Hedge, everybody thinks they have their own alley that they want to get into. Give me a sense on what you think are some of the overlooked elements that you'd like people to slow down and really look for at this year's show.
2: Well, definitely you've got Hall of Breeds, which we're getting like 25 different breeds. And that all gets into heritage breeds and what they are good for. And I mean, so you can see them. It's like our own little zoo of different kinds of sheep. It's amazing. In that same building, you've got Lambing Barn. You've got the Shepherd. And we have new this year. It's called Meet the Shepherds. So we actually have them coming and talking about why they chose the sheep that they chose, why they got into the business, pros and cons, things to help the next generation. Whether you have 5 sheep or you want 500 sheep, this is going to be a great place for you to get information. Shearing demonstrations. So building 8, really important. Also, go take and see the kids. You got lead line, you've got your junior sheep shows, you've got the things that the kids do are amazing. And that, I think, we almost have two worlds that kind of overlap in their little Venn diagram, and you've got the sheep show side and you've got the wool side. And really, I think if they could kind of cross over and cross-pollinate a little bit, you'd be amazed how much you're just like, people don't know the width and the depth of the sheep industry. We're one of the only things that you can, you know, make fiber from and eat and show, and you can use it for land clearance. And now we're starting to talk more about solar farms and using sheep under, you know, it's, there's just things that you can do with this animal that you can't do with really any others.
0: Are you finding this appeals to multiple generations, Hedge? Because we had talked about, I don't want people thinking this is my generation, the older folks. This has got a young family appeal, doesn't it?
2: Oh, absolutely. Like, I see it being passed down. I'm seeing knitting and crochet and stuff being taught in the schools, whether it's in their textile classes or really just some teacher that loves doing it, having an after-school program. So it really does. It hits all levels. Everybody can come out, even if you've got littles that you just want to show them the sheep and you don't, it's not a county fair. You don't have to worry about, we don't have any big rides. You don't have to worry about like all the little kids stuff being sold, that kind of stuff, but you can still get that county fair feel and you can still have a big learning opportunity without some of the other stuff that comes with a county fair.
0: Again, Hedge Becker, along with us, Festival Director for the Wisconsin Sheep and Wool Festival. You touched on almost a news-related item there, Hedge, and that is solar arrays that are trying to figure out a way to maximize the value of that land under the solar arrays. Tell me a little bit more about some of the topics that are going to be discussed that might appeal to, shall we say, non-sheep people.
2: Oh, absolutely. I mean, I think solar arrays right now in sheep is one of the things that more people need to learn about. There's so much new science coming out about it. Once again, we've got these producer education. It's totally free. You don't have to be a producer. If you just want to come learn something, come on, stop on in, come listen to somebody talk for 45 minutes and just learn more about how these things are interacting with our daily lives. You know, every time somebody goes, oh, I don't want a solar farm, I'm like, yeah, but it could have sheep.

0: You know, and part of really the attraction of this event for almost anybody is the camaraderie, the kinship that you can form with people. You don't have to feel like you're alone, whether it's fiber arts and a project you're working on or whether it's a new breed of sheep.
1: Absolutely. Somebody else shares your passion. Somebody else wants to help you. Somebody else wants to learn from you. And people come together in groups and camp and only see each other once a year, but they all need the same campgrounds every year because they need to see their buddies. And this is their family reunion. And it's amazing.
0: Yes, and it's sure to be amazing again this year. That's Hedgebecker taking over some of the leadership responsibilities for the annual Wisconsin Sheep and Wool Festival. Comes Friday through Sunday at the Jefferson County Fair Park in Jefferson. Find more details on the itinerary at Wisconsin Sheep and Wool Festival. Yes, you have to spell it all out, .com. From the southern end of the world's longest barn in Madison, I'm Farm Director Pam Yonke.
2: 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Stay tuned as Ag Meteorologist Stu Muck gives you the latest forecast in just moments, right here on the Midwest Farm Report.
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0: Rainfall reports already streaming in on a Wednesday morning. So glad you're along with us. I am the fabulous Farm Babe Pam Yonke, Midwest Farm Report, brought to you courtesy of our friends at Compeer Financial. 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Stu Muck, Ag Meteorologist, joining us this morning. Tell me a little bit about the rain that's already moved in, Stu.
5: Well, what's moved in Wisconsin today isn't a real big deal. I mean, far southwest and very far southeast, and then up on the northern tip of the North Peninsula. That's about it. That's not hard to deal with. We had rain yesterday, of course. That's moved through. We have a cool front trying to pull through out of the northwest. That front already in northwest Wisconsin, back to northwest Iowa this morning. It will push southeast through Wisconsin pretty quickly today. A rain chance does exist. I guess call it the southeast half of Wisconsin, the chance of a shower, or it could be a rumble of thunder for the next several hours this morning. That's going to be about the extent. Otherwise, that front clears out. And the bigger news is it cools off a little bit and it stays drier. Later today on through Thursday and Friday sound great. Temps back toward normal or maybe a little below here or there. But we do start to warm up again for the weekend. I expect another system will edge in again from the northwest. And that system is going to lead to a few more clouds. And for a lot of us, Friday night, the chance of a scattered shower, maybe a thunderstorm. That small chance may linger into early Saturday in eastern Wisconsin. Not going to amount to much as far as a rain threat, but then we are going to be warming up a little bit, staying at normal and above for the weekend ahead, with some rain chances getting even on toward later Sunday or into next week. Not a major storm, not inches of rain, but those little hit or miss showers, enough to mess you up if you're trying to get some hay to dry out yet right now or get a start on corn silage. I'll have forecast details after this.
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0: All righty, Stu, let's hear that forecast.
5: All right, Pam, that Compure Financial Ag Weather Forecast does include clouds, even some fog this morning. The rain chance, and oh, about the southeastern half of Wisconsin. Otherwise, skies will be clearing from west to east today. Very fine temps, maybe only upper 70s in the southeast, low 80s further to the northwest. The west winds at 5 to 10. Clear overnight, could be a little fog in those suspicious spots, you know, as we fall into the upper 50s with a northwest breeze. More sun tomorrow. In fact, only some mid-70s, warmer in the west with the northwest breeze, and sunny Friday. Maybe a rain chance in northwest Wisconsin late in the day, Pam. Upper 70s, around 80 or so. South winds at 5 to 10. And then just a little rain to wrap up the week or start Saturday.
0: All right. Yeah, like you said, there's a lot of folks already started with corn silage harvest. In fact, we're talking more about that as the morning unfolds. Thanks, Stu. 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
18: ABC News, I'm Sherry Preston. Oil prices on the rise again. Brent crude topping $100 a barrel this morning amid the back-and-forth attacks in the Middle East. President Trump adding to the trade war with Canada, now ordering bans later this month on some dairy products, most Canadian-made alcohol and motorcycles built there. This comes after Canada put its own retaliatory tariffs in place. The NTSB is set to interview the pilots of the Amazon cargo jet that shot off the runway in Miami, killing five people. This is investigator Chi-Hoon Shin.
19: 30 seconds before the end of the recording, the nose landing gear and the right main landing gear touched down, and ground speed was 158 knots.
18: There are questions about why braking systems were apparently not engaged. Hurricane Lowell moving away from Hawaii now, but leaving behind thousands of power outages. It also destroyed roads and wrecked homes in the western part of the state. This is ABC News.
3: Outdoor Living Unlimited, WTMJ News Time, 531. I'm Neil Doyle. A Milwaukee police officer is recovering and a suspect is dead after a shootout Tuesday night on the city's northwest side happened in the area of 37th and Wright after officers spotted a vehicle that they say matched

0: the description of a car wanted in a Glendale shots fired incident. Police Chief Jeffrey Norman.
1: During this foot pursuit, the officer gave the suspect several commands to get on the ground that the suspect disregarded. The suspect and officer then exchanged gunfire. The suspect, a 23-year-old male, died on scene from a gunshot injury.
0: Chief Norman says a second suspect still remains on the loose. The officer who was shot was taken to the hospital, was later released. The officer will be placed on administrative duty, which is routine in officer-involved shootings. Sheboygan will no longer use Flock license plate reader cameras, effective immediately. The Common Council unanimously voting last night to end the city's agreement with the company. Sheboygan Police Chief Kurt Zempel.
2: I believe overall our community is less safe if police do not have access to such technologies. But that access has to be consistent with our community's expectations and in a way that builds trust and legitimacy. That means that we have to rely on our technology partners to behave in ways that support community trust as well.
0: Now, the vote does not necessarily mean the end of automated license plate cameras in Sheboygan. City officials say they could consider other options in the future. The Milwaukee County Zoo investigating after a man got too close to the caribou habitat.
3: Can you head over to the zoo? Apparently there was a male subject that jumped into the caribou habitat and security has him now.
4: Audio courtesy of Broadcastify. Zoo officials say the man walked under the service gate for staff behind the caribou habitat and went up to the fence where one of the caribou was. Officials say the man thought an animal's antlers were stuck in the fence. The man eventually left and was found later in another part of the zoo. Milwaukee County sheriffs were called out to assist. However, the man is not in custody. Neither the man nor the caribou were harmed. Elizabeth Linton in WTMJ News.
0: Time for a WTMJ sports update. Jackson Churio, a game-tying homer in the ninth, and then it was Luis Lara walking off the Cubs in the 10th as the Brewers won last night 4-3.
5: And it down the left field line. That's a base hit. The Brewers walk off the Cubs, and they win this series here in Milwaukee.
0: Lane Grindle with the call there. Another come-from-behind win for the crew in the series, and Milwaukee extending its NL Central lead to 9 games over Chicago. Again, second straight day they came back to beat the Cubs, and now going for the series sweep tonight at AmFam. Logan Henderson will take the mound for the crew. All of our coverage right after the 6 o'clock news here on WTMJ. NFL season officially kicks off tonight in Seattle. The Seahawks hosting the Patriots. Packers getting set for their season opener this Sunday on the road against the Vikings. Take a look at the road. Your WTMJ time saver traffic. Just one issue to report. 894 southbound right near Greenfield Avenue. Part of the right shoulder is closed. Looks like authorities are on the scene there. As for your forecast, we could see some lingering showers early, but then sunny skies today and we'll see a high near 80. Right now, 71 degrees in Milwaukee. I'm Neil Doyle, Outdoor Living Unlimited, WTMJ News Time, 5:35.
6: I think a lot of gardeners are getting to that part of the growing season where, we're ready to be done. You've been harvesting for a while now, but you know, really the goal of trying to keep all those fresh flavors well into the winter, that continues. You've been sharing it with friends and family, but you want to keep some for yourself. But the idea of canning and preserving, that's kind of a new art for a lot of consumers. Pickle parties have turned into something that a lot of people are using to pick up those skills. Of course, our own Kylie Allen does a little deeper dive on that conversation as our Wednesday morning unfolds. So glad you're along with us. I am the fabulous Farm Babe Pam Yonke. This is the Midwest Farm Report. Talk text line is open to you. Maybe you want to give me an update on how your garden grows, or maybe it is about silage chopping and the harvest that's already underway for a lot of our Wisconsin farms. Or maybe it's a rainfall report. Whatever's on your mind this morning, I am all ears. 877-301-FARM. That's 877-301-3276. On this, the ninth day of September. Did you know on this day back in 1956, Elvis Presley made his first appearance on the Ed Sullivan Show? And the crowd went wild. I think Ed Sullivan, if you look at the old video, I think he was actually surprised how the audience responded. Elvis the Pelvis makes his first appearance on the Ed Sullivan Show.

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2: An unauthorized location in East Rutherford, New Jersey. Oh, it turned into quite the media scandal. Did it help the Patriots? I don't know. I got tired of listening to it back in 2007, and I'm guessing you're feeling the same way this morning. But now you know. We want you to know that Wisconsin farm fields are coming alive with activity. Silage harvest has begun. Now, silage, for those of you not in agriculture, basically that's when we take the entire corn plant from the bottom of the stalk all the way to the top and basically chop it up like a salad for our dairy cows. One of the custom operators that's already fully engaged in that process is John Osterhaus. He owns and operates Silver Streak Ag Services. Now, he's out of Chadwick, Illinois, but he's also the current president of the Wisconsin Custom Operators. He spoke with our own Larry Lee and explains that so far, it looks like just an average corn crop.
3: The condition is, I would say, average. Definitely not a blockbuster year. We're seeing a lot of variability depending on when the corn was planted, what the soil types are like. Good ground, the corn is respectable. Poor quality ground, the yields are definitely taking a hit. And we're seeing the corn dry down extremely quickly here in the last 5-6 days. It went from green to wet to chop to it's getting dry very quickly.
2: The voice of John Osterhaus, one of our Wisconsin custom operators, already chopping corn silage. Now, the latest update from the Wisconsin Ag Statistical Service shows that right now about 14% of our corn silage has already been harvested. That's a little ahead of our five-year average. Osterhaus says he's keeping a critical eye on what's happening with the moisture situation from field to field.
3: A lot of the guys in southern Wisconsin, up into central Wisconsin, are going. In fact, there were some guys in central Wisconsin near the Sauk City area that got started well before we did. They had some corn that was on lighter ground that was burning up early because of the heat. Similar conditions as far as yield and crop conditions from everything I've heard so far. Definitely not a record yield by any stretch of the imagination.
2: There you go. John Osterhaus's prognostication on what we're looking at as far as corn silage yields are concerned. He's the president of the Wisconsin Custom Operators, owner and operator of Silver Streak Ag Services out of Chadwick, Illinois. According to the Wisconsin Ag Statistical Service, our corn, about 57% of it is in the dent stage. We've got a rating of 62% good to excellent, according to Wisconsin farmers, unchanged from last week. Soybeans, 60% of that crop called good to excellent. That's down a percentage point in a week's time. Winter wheat, 7% of the winter wheat has now been planted, a little bit behind our five-year average. But again, a lot of Wisconsin farmers weighing the risk. Do I have enough moisture in that soil to get a good start on that winter wheat? I can't afford to waste the seed this year, that's for sure. We'll take a look at what the markets are providing for farmers this morning. That's coming up next. And Kylie Allen joining us before the end of the show to talk about pickle parties. Putting a little bit of a smile on your face if you've been laboring over your garden, why not have a little fun while you're preserving that crop? That's another story on the way.
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1: In overnight electronic trade on a Wednesday morning, markets right now are a little on the quiet side. I'm looking at the screens. December corn's unchanged, currently at 533. November soybeans are up a penny and three quarters, 13.18. The wheat for December right now, a nickel stronger at 7.51. July next year wheat for you folks already planting, that's up four, 7.67 and three quarters. Barrel cheese was unchanged Tuesday. 40-pound block cheese actually dropped a quarter of a cent, 1.46 and a quarter, while AA butter dropped 3¾ cents to 1.40 and a quarter per pound. You may have seen the headlines. Plymouth-based Sargento Cheese says that they are in development stages right now for a natural American cheese without added ingredients. We've heard about this from shoppers for a while. They want to see fewer ingredients on labels, and now Sargento could actually reset the category with this new formulation. They are one of Wisconsin's largest cheese brands and a major buyer of Wisconsin milk. Question for you this morning. If you could take one ingredient off a food label and never see it again, what would it be? Use our talk text line and chime in. If you could take one ingredient off a food label, never see it again, what would it be? 877-301-FARM. That's our talk text line. 877-301-3276. You can wash a food ingredient off a label. What are you taking off? Let us know. Kylie Allen is next. 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
1: Tomorrow morning, we'll catch up with our buddy Matt Tranel, one of the dairy analysts with Everegg. I think everybody's a little anxious. Why aren't we seeing a lot of holiday activity yet? Those vendors that are counting on you to be giving out a box of cheese for the holidays, where are they in the marketplace? One of the questions I'm going to pose for Matt Tranel right here tomorrow morning on the Midwest Farm Report. Well, again, today we're going to wrap it up with Kylie Allen. She joins us this morning talking about what you can do to make sure all that hard work that you put into your garden pays dividends going into the winter months. You know, a lot of people that are gardening have no idea what it takes to try to can or preserve all those flavors. So it's kind of turned into a pickle party. What's a pickle party? I'll let Kylie Allen explain it to you.
6: There are numerous roadblocks that can stand in the way of people discovering the benefits of using preservation techniques to extend the shelf life of their produce. As someone who enjoys the canning experience herself, Marissa DeGruy is on a mission to invite more people to discover the joys of canning. Her idea to invite her friends and family to a pickle party was what she described as her worlds colliding. She's the marketing and operations coordinator at Vitruvian Farms and loves canning herself. She tells us about the party she threw for her friends and family to discover canning.
7: Yeah, so we had folks come over. We had a lot of different food fresh from our farm, tomatoes, cucumbers, a little bit of everything. Folks came in, we had some instructions, a few different types of preservation techniques that we were trying out, and we threw a party where everyone got to sit around, can tomatoes, make pickles, dry shiitake mushrooms, really come together to celebrate the bounty of the season and start saving and preserving for the winter. So it was both a chance to socialize, hang out, teach the kiddos a little bit about how to do some of these preservation techniques, or mostly just how to chop vegetables. All of a chance for all of us to come together, learn a few new skills, and walk away with a lot of delicious food.
6: Let's talk about some of those new skills. Do you feel like there's a barrier for people who want to get into canning or preservation?
7: Great question, because I will be the first one to say that I am not a preservation expert, which was kind of the point of the whole pickle party story, was we wanted to talk about the barriers that might exist. We live in a society now where fresh food produce is available all year round. It's coming from all over the country to our grocery stores. And so that need to preserve the bounty of summer for the cold, sad months isn't something at top of mind for a lot of us. And it's almost like a lost skill. But there are so many benefits to learning how to preserve your own food. Reducing food waste. You get to lock in that kind of the flavor and nutrients of that peak season. You get to eat local year round. You can have lowered costs, learn how to be more self-sufficient. There are all these great benefits to learning how to preserve, but there's obviously some barriers, access to that much food to make it worth it to preserve, having the right equipment, having the right knowledge. I was feeling really nervous because I don't do all this type of preserving all year round. There's a few things that I like to do on a regular basis, but it was a big learning curve for me too. But coming together in this kind of party situation, having some drinks, having some music, all of our friends coming around to make pickles really held me accountable for learning all these things and putting this together, but it also just made it so fun.
6: Well, it sounds like a great time. Marissa, tell me why you decided to choose to preserve the produce that you did.
7: Yeah, it was a combination of what we had available. So when we threw the pickle party, we actually had a lot of tomatoes. And actually this time of year right now is a great time to start thinking about doing some canning of tomatoes or freezing of tomatoes. You might be able to go to your local farmer's market, or if you have a CSA, you might be able to talk to your farmers, get to know them, and see If there are tomato seconds are a really, really great way to ensure that that food waste isn't just going out into the compost, but that can be turned into something canned for a later use. So we had a lot of tomatoes that we did a simple water bath preservation on. Our farm, Vitruvian Farms, we grow a lot of mushrooms. So we actually had access to a lot of shiitake mushrooms and decided to try our hand at doing some drying of them. And then we also did some classic pickles, and we also did some lacto fermenting. And for that, you can use really any vegetables you have around. It's such a versatile way to be able to preserve things. And those can last up to 6 months into your refrigerator. So you can be eating those veggies well into the winter.
6: Why did you feel like this was an important thing to highlight in your community?
7: You know, for all the reasons why preserving food is important, thinking about food waste, again, locking in that flavor, nutrition, becoming more self-sufficient, I think those are all things that we want to do, but sometimes we don't prioritize or make the time for, or have the knowledge of how to do it. So creating a party around it, creating something fun, gave us the ability to do all those things. And we're having a great time. I think if you want to start a new habit, if you want to learn a new thing, the best way to develop that into a habit, make it into something you keep doing over and over again, is to have a lot of fun while you're doing it. And I do love canning. I love hanging out in my kitchen, putting on some music, and just canning tomatoes all night. But it was a very different experience being around all my friends and family and having so much joy around something like this.
6: Well, maybe most importantly, are you going to have another pickle party?
7: It has been certainly a busy farm season, and I've started to do a lot of preserving on my own, but I think we are having so much extra tomatoes and things right now that I think I'm going to have to get a party on the calendar, because my freezer is out of space and my pantry is as well.
6: Marissa DeGroot says that if you're throwing your own pickle party, don't be afraid to ask participants to pool resources like ingredients and supplies like jars. She says that's the beautiful thing about the community. For the Midwest Farm Report, I'm Kylie Allen.
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5: 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It is back. Way back. Gone for Yelich.
0: The Brewers take on the Cubs tonight in Milwaukee. 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
1: Six o'clock. I'm Vince Vitrano on Wisconsin's Morning News. It's Wednesday, September 9th. Our top story, a police pursuit ended with deadly gunfire on the north side.
6: I'm Eric Bilstead, pulling the plug on Flock.
7: I'm Debbie Lozaga. Everything's looking great out on the roads right now. We're not seeing really any delays or any incidents that are going to slow you down. Just one broken down vehicle on the off-ramp to Blue Mound Road from southbound 41, and that's not even in the main line. I'm Debbie Lozaga with your WTMJ Time Saver Traffic.
1: Storm team forecast for today. Some morning rain continues and gradual return to sunshine today with a high of 80 degrees, partly cloudy skies, and a low down to 62 tonight. Milwaukee's at 70, and from the WTMJ Breaking News Center, Milwaukee police officer recovering suspect dead after a shootout Tuesday night on the city's northwest side. This was about 37th and Wright. Officers said they spotted a vehicle that matched the description of a car wanted in connection with a Glendale shots fired incident. Milwaukee Police Chief Jeffrey Norman.
8: During this foot pursuit, the officer gave the suspect several commands to get on the ground that the suspect disregarded. The suspect and officer then exchanged gunfire. The suspect, a 23-year-old male, died on scene from a gunshot injury.
1: Chief Norman says a second suspect is still on the loose. The officer taken to the hospital was later released and will be placed on administrative duty, routine and officer-involved shootings.
6: The city of Sheboygan will no longer use Flock license plate reader cameras after weeks of growing concerns over privacy.
7: The Common Council unanimously voted to end the usage of Flock cameras last night. Sheboygan Police Chief Kurt Zempel.
9: Given the existing concerns about data integrity and privacy with such a powerful tool and the apparent conduct by Flock that is inconsistent with security and ownership rights and obligations under the agreement, we believe it is in the best interest of the city and particularly the trusting relationship between our police department and community to discontinue

0: use of Flock services immediately.
1: Zempel is requesting community input for choosing replacement technology. Jen Gregg, WTMJ News.
2: A man from Milwaukee now charged with reckless homicide in the death of his girlfriend's three-year-old son.
3: An arrest warrant was issued Friday for 34-year-old Marcus Glenn Jenkins in connection with the death of three-year-old Aquarius Berry last November. The criminal complaint says Berry was found unresponsive at his mother's home near 29th and Concordia after Jenkins and the child's mother returned home early that morning. Jenkins told police he had been asleep and didn't know the child was hurt until the child's mother woke him. Milwaukee Medical Examiner records show Berry suffered multiple injuries caused by physical force. Jenkins is charged with first-degree reckless homicide and neglecting a child, resulting in death. Nizer Spencer, WTMJ News.
4: The Milwaukee County Zoo is investigating after a man gets too close to an animal.
5: Can you head over to the zoo? Apparently there was a male subject that jumped into the caribou habitat, and security has him now.
6: Audio courtesy of Broadcastify. Zoo officials say the man walked under the service gate for staff behind the caribou habitat and went up to the fence where one of the caribou was. Officials say the man thought an animal's antlers were stuck in the fence. The man eventually left and was found later in another part of the zoo. Milwaukee County sheriffs were called out to assist. However, the man is not in custody. Neither the man nor the caribou were harmed. Elizabeth Linton in WTMJ News.
2: Wall Street analysts warning gas prices could continue to climb if violence between the U.S. and Iran continues to escalate.
7: The Pentagon says it's now targeting Iran's oil money, not just its military. Iran hitting back overnight, releasing video of what it says are missiles launching toward a U.S. base in Jordan. Jordan says it shot down 18 missiles and no one was hurt. The escalation coming as gas prices here at home average $4.15 a gallon, up $1.17 since the war began.
2: ABC's Karen Hua, U.S. says it struck multiple Iranian tankers in response to an attempted missile attack on a Navy warship.
4: President Trump is set to deliver the keynote address tonight during the first Republican midterm convention taking place in Dallas. Democrats are not holding their own midterm convention.
2: Coming up, a big day for iPhone users. 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
2: Down to their last strike. The Crew's comeback heroics in sports at 6:15.
4: The state Supreme Court is back for its fall term as justices will hear arguments in 22 cases over the next 3 months. One case centers on Noah Mann Tate, who was 10 years old when he was accused of killing his mother in Milwaukee County. Now, the justices are considering whether his case should remain in adult court or be transferred to juvie. Defense attorney Brian Stevenson.
14: What's challenging about this case is that the state is trying to prosecute a 10-year-old child in an adult court. There are very few jurisdictions in this country where it would be possible for a 10-year-old child to be adjudicated in adult court.
4: Now, the state argues the existing reverse waiver process is constitutional and says changing the standard is a decision for lawmakers.
2: There are currently 3,100 National Guardsmen deployed to Washington, D.C. Now, one of them has been arrested, accused of pulling a gun on a fellow guardsman.
15: A National Guard member deployed in Washington, D.C. is facing charges after allegedly pointing a gun at a fellow guardsman during an argument. Court documents say Zion Mitchell and the other guardsmen were arguing about whether their hairstyles followed Army regulations when Mitchell allegedly pulled a firearm. Police say witnesses backed that up, but Mitchell told detectives he was only pointing a pistol magazine as part of what he described as playful banter. Dave Packer, ABC News.
4: Big day for Apple. Apple's holding its annual iPhone event. It's expected to be a big one. The company could pull the wraps off a new foldable phone.
16: We don't know how much the rumored folding iPhone will cost, but the expectation is it'll be quite a lot. In fact, the research firm TrendForce estimates prices on the existing iPhone Pro models will be high as well, going up between $150 and $200 compared to last year. It comes amid a shortage in computer memory, driven by demand from the AI sector. There's not much relief to be found with the base model iPhone either. That's rumored to have been delayed until early next year. Mike Dubusky, ABC News.
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20: Still a nice ride around the area. Not seeing really any incidents that are going to cause any kind of slowdowns at the moment. And volume is super light. So pretty much all is well at the moment. We're in pretty much standard speeds. I'm Debbie Lazga with your WTMJ Time Saver Traffic.
21: From TMJ4, I'm meteorologist Brendan Johnson with your Storm Team forecast. Some morning rain showers around, then a gradual return to sunshine later on this afternoon. We'll look for high temperatures close to 80 degrees. Partly cloudy sky around tonight as temperatures fall back into the lower 60s. Cooler and drier air settles in for Thursday and Friday. We'll keep a mostly sunny sky around both days with high temperatures topping out in the mid and upper 70s.
2: Milwaukee's at 70 degrees.
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2: At 6:11 on Wisconsin's Morning News, absentee ballots are already hitting the mail ahead of the November 3rd election. And we know now the candidates for governor in Wisconsin will not debate three times.
23: Happening today on Wisconsin's Morning News.
2: More on that in a moment. First on today, Wisconsin Elections Commission holding a special meeting this morning. Two big items on the agenda. First, expected to vote on possible action regarding the former city clerk in Green Bay, who twice sent out duplicate absentee ballots in the mail to voters to subsequent elections. Among the findings by the commission, probable cause that Green Bay violated Wisconsin law by issuing duplicate absentee ballots without valid requests for replacement ballots, find the clerk abused her discretion by failing to properly supervise and track absentee ballot processing. The clerk in question, Celestine Jeffries, has already resigned. But this sets the table for potential charges if the district attorney's office in Brown County would choose to pursue that. That remains to be seen. Additionally, the commission will again review the primary election day mishap, Milwaukee's central count, where the initial download of absentee ballot counts was done improperly, delaying the results of the election.
0: Okay.
2: Much to the shock and dismay of NBC's Steve Kornacki, who was trying to get the results out to a national audience early in the morning following said election. Agenda on that simply says the discussion and possible action doesn't detail what action could be taken. So this story may end here today with the Wisconsin
4: strongly worded statement.
2: Not a strongly worded statement, right? The Milwaukee Election Commission has already explained what happened. Yeah. And again, no one disagrees that there was any question about the integrity of the vote. It was simply a delay in the process, for what that's worth. On the debate thing that I mentioned off top, Wisconsin Broadcasters Association, which had already announced its lineup of panelists and researchers for its gubernatorial debate in October, WBA said this week, based on legal precedent for the foundation to air a debate, multiple candidates must participate. Well, that's what a debate is. Two invitations were sent and both had to be accepted in order to have a debate. That did not happen. Now, WBA didn't say if either County Executive David Crawley or Congressman Tom Tiffany both said no, or if it was only one of them, one had committed. But either way, it takes two to say no. Thank you. And at least one of them did. So that debate is off. TMJ4 News, to my knowledge, has not said whether its town hall debate is still on. At last report, they did not have a commitment from either one or more of the candidates.
4: Struggle with this one because, yeah, you don't necessarily need a bunch of debates, but at the same time, this is what you are doing. You are running for office. You should be put on a pedestal with the cameras on and answer questions.
2: And outside of your canned messaging,
4: yes,
2: in your rallies and your commercials and whatnot. Right now, we have one.
1: No buzzers, no strict time limits. We are going to moderate the time and move the topics along, but also leave room for the candidates to engage with each other.
2: As WISN 12's political director Matt Smith. He will tag team the debate with the morning news anchor Jaron Jordan. That debate may be the only one scheduled for October 21st.
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4: Where to start? Brewers and Cubs AmFam field the crew down 3-1 in the bottom of the ninth. Two outs to Christian Yelich. Two strikes on Christian Yelich, and he finds a way.
25: Three balls, two strikes, two away. Webb kicks and throws. Swing, a line drive to right, a base hit. Churiel will get a chance.
4: Yeah, and that's all you want is a chance, right? After the game, Pat Murphy quick to point out that AB from Yelich.
26: You just think back at key moments of Yelich, you know, 0-2, two outs, fans are leaving. Understandable, right? You want to beat the traffic or whatever. I don't know. Anyway, so.
4: Yeah, so Yelich is on base.
2: And understandable, but not he's staying.
4: Up comes the kid, Jackson Churiel, with a man on.
25: Here's the 0-1 pitch.
0: Drive to left. We are tied. I guess it was the right bat. That ball was obliterated. A changeup on the inside corner. And Jackson Churio hits number 22 to tie this thing up 3-3 in the ninth.
4: On to the 10th, the web gem from Garrett Mitchell as he throws out Seiya Suzuki trying to tag from second base. And to the bottom of the 10th we go. Luis Lara at the plate, man on.
0: And it down the left field line. That's a base hit. The Brewers walk off the Cubs, and they win this series here in Milwaukee. The kid gets it done here tonight. Luis Lara, a walk-off single, the magic number down to 7, and the Brewers win it 4-3. And the Brewers will make the Cubs and their fans have another sleepless night. Back-to-back backbreakers from the Brew Crew.
4: That is win number 90 for the crew. The Miz, by the way, looked great. In his game. Luis Lara, who had kind of a rough game before that walk-off, he was seen talking to Murphy before the at-bat. Sophia Minert asked Murphy about it afterward.
6: Murph, what did you tell Lara before that at-bat?
26: Nothing great.
2: Now, get a hit, kid.
4: He downplayed it. He said, no, I just, you know, try to get it clear his head. We're just talking. He said it had nothing to do with that. Brewers go for the sweep tonight right here on WTMJ Radio. Logan Henderson on the mound.
7: I think you get a little more sleep. I mean, because you're so much more prepared.
2: Now, Packers have known since May that they were going to open the season against the Minnesota Vikings. Plus, they'll have had 2 weeks now since the end of camp to do continued preparation. In that way, Packers head coach Matt LaFleur says there's only so much more planning to do. That said,
7: every year is a new challenge. You got new pieces, new players. Certainly, we have new coaches, especially on the defensive side of the ball. So every year is a new challenge.
2: The Packers open the season Sunday in Minnesota. That's a 3:25 kick. But the NFL season kicks off tonight.
8: Mike. What day is NFL kickoff?
9: It's a day early, we know.
8: Yeah, thanks, Chris. I'm asking Mike.
2: NBC with a rare Wednesday debut of the league Super Bowl rematch. Patriots and Seahawks, a 7:20 kick in Seattle.
8: Come on, Mike. It's another name for Wednesday. Just say it. Hump day kickoff. Yeah.
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2: Time saver traffic, Debbie.
20: We've got a crash now on the ramp from northbound 43 to Michigan Street at northbound 4394, right in the Marquette. They may have to close off some lanes, so we'll keep an eye on that. Right now, we're just starting to see a little bit of a delay westbound 94 coming out of the stadium interchange. Otherwise, we are still looking pretty good across the rest of the system. I'm Debbie Lazago with your WTMJ Time Saver Traffic.
2: 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Tune into today's Brewers pregame show for the Big Fish Roof Update. Should be roof open by this evening. Morning rain, then a gradual return to sunshine with a high of 80 degrees, low down to 62 tonight.
4: So Friday marks 25 years since the 9/11 attacks. And this week, big news out of New York City, where the mayor, Zoran Mamdani, ordered the release of 170,000 pages of records that include air quality reports, contamination data that indicates city leaders in New York knew that there were dangerous toxins present near Ground Zero while publicly saying, no, everything was okay. Now, we've known for a while that many firefighters and steel workers there had been sickened. Many have died since that day. I mean, they spent months there. And today we expect to hear from some of the unions.
9: This morning we expect to hear from fire unions. This will be the first bit of reaction that we'll be hearing after that 170,000-page air quality report was released under the direction of the Mamdani administration. More FDNY members have died from 9/11-related illnesses than those who died on the day of the attacks. Over 12,000 FDNY members have been diagnosed with at least one illness related to time spent at Ground Zero.
4: That's ABC's Phil Tate. So a few years ago, I had the honor to speak with some of these guys, some of these steel workers who were there on the ground weeks and months after those towers came down and their specific connection to Wisconsin.
12: Just coming down, Pat. It is just coming down.
13: Oh my God!
12: It's exploding.
4: When the World Trade Center towers fell, it left a pile of wreckage covering 15 acres. And as the nation sat stunned, many Americans put on their helmets and got to work.
14: Well, I just went down to try and help, being that I know steel.
4: Including Rafe Greco.
14: I'm a welder. I knew they were going to need people who knew about metal down there, so I went.
15: When I got down there, I was met by a bunch of other construction superintendents.
4: Charles Vitchers was a general superintendent for a construction company. He was immediately called to act.
15: We were trying to devise a team to put together to help.
4: Eventually, Vitchers would be the one running the site, ensuring everyone was working together.
15: From recovery operations to not knowing the structural integrity of the slabs or the site itself. We didn't want to put any machinery on the site that was going to like fall down six floors.
4: Crews worked and worked and worked.
14: Burning every day for 12 hours a day, 7 days a week, for months on end.
4: And they saw things you'd never want to imagine.
14: I used to get a lot of nightmares, a lot of recurring nightmares, the same nightmare actually, over and over again.
4: Does it still get you?
14: Absolutely. Absolutely. Seeing people at the gates, people that had obviously lost loved ones, sobbing, seeing how devastated these people were, I think that was the hardest thing to deal with.
16: I'm thinking, my God, this whole thing is surreal.
4: Among the relatives, the Habermans from Kewaskum, Wisconsin.
16: It is impossible, unless you were there, to understand total destruction and how 1,100 people could just be erased.
4: Somehow Gordy and Kathy made it not only on site, but to the superintendent's trailer, Charlie Vitchers.
15: Gordon's daughter had died there. And I think Gordon just wanted to understand how we were moving forward with the recovery operations. And that's how I met Gordon.
17: How often did that happen?
4: Charlie says no relative had ever shown up at his trailer before.
15: No, that was the first and only time. I also had a 25-year-old daughter. So I could relate to their loss and put myself in their place.
4: The Hoppermans asked Charlie to find their daughter, and he did.
16: And when I say he did, she was recovered there. There's almost 1,100 people that have no such recovery.
17: Far as
16: country should be grateful for Charlie Vitchers.
17: Well, I was going to...
15: A little overboard there, Gordon.
4: Gordy's praise isn't overboard at all. What Charlie, Rafe, and thousands of others did was work day in and day out clearing debris and recovering whatever remains they could. And many are now ill or have even passed away from breathing in the toxic air.
14: They were guys that I worked with side by side all day long, you know, for months on end, who who have passed due to Ground Zero.
4: Rafe considers himself lucky. Would you do it again?
14: Absolutely. Absolutely. If I hadn't gone down there, I probably would have regretted it for the rest of my life.
4: Let me say thank you, by the way, for doing what you did. I don't know if you hear that a lot or enough, but thank you.
14: Well, thank you. I appreciate that. That's very nice. I don't hear it very often, but it's nice.
15: People didn't forget, and people are not stopping. People are going to continue to try to identify, bring closure to families.
4: As for Charlie and Gordy, a meeting in a trailer in the middle of the destruction at Ground Zero has now turned into a lifelong friendship. They're even hunting buddies.
15: We didn't meet under the best of circumstances, but the friendship that's been developed is something that'll never, it'll never end.
4: Is he a good hunter?
15: Absolutely. Great shot. Uh-huh.
4: That story in itself is pretty incredible, the friendship that's been forged there. But big news this week when you hear of all of that toxic exposure. We knew it was bad, but if the city knew all along, that is unbelievably tragic to hear. So you can imagine there'll be some very upset people speaking today from these fire unions when they hear that the air was not safe, and all of those folks go in there anyway, and they would do it again.
2: Least we could have done for them was give them the protections right. they needed. Was there some other way to give them respirators or other things so they could do their
4: years
2: work?
4: Years even right? to get health responses to them. All those folks struggling to live in the years and years after that, and Congress was so slow. It just super frustrating.
2: News Bunch of Money this morning, WTMJ Annex Wealth Management market update. The Dow Jones Industrial Average fell in trading on Tuesday 628 points, closed at 52,786. The NASDAQ finished the day at 26,421, was down 86 points, and the S&P 500 was off 45 to 76.74. 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
1: Well, hi there. Are you Ben Brist? I see you just moved here. I wanted to say hello. Come from Madison, did ya? Bring anything along with you from there? Oh, what's that? They taught you to support higher taxes? Oh, well, that might not be as popular here. And you wanted more restrictions on police? We support our cops here, but I know those Madison police have a tough job. I saw a big street takeover protest there again this summer. That got nasty. Oh, what's that? You say you've organized protests in Madison? Oh, my. Hope you don't plan on bringing that here with you. Oh, say, Ben, I brought you the address for your polling place. 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Wanted to make sure you know where to go. Well, let me know if you need any help unpacking. I know some of these things can take some time, like earning our trust.
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23: ABC News, I'm Sherry Preston. A lot of questions in store soon for the pilots in the cockpit of that Amazon cargo jet that shot past the end of the runway in Miami, hitting a van and killing five people. NTSB Chair Jennifer Homendy.
27: We'll have to interview the crew. We'll have to interview others. We're going to want to talk to crew members of flights that may have landed prior to this flight?
23: The crew of that Amazon jet expected to be interviewed today. Later, we're expecting to hear the audio from the cockpit voice recorder. A major question, why a key braking system was not deployed during landing. Fighting in the Middle East, pushing oil prices back up again. Brent crude this morning trading above $100 a barrel for the first time since late July. President Trump ordering a ban on imports of some dairy Canadian products and most of the alcohol made in Canada, the move the latest in the trade war that has seen both sides hike tariffs since the breakdown.

0: Town of Talks. This is ABC News.
1: So far, we've got a relatively clear ride. We have one problem with one accident. It's on the ramp from northbound 4394 to Michigan Street in the Marquette. We can expect some lane closures once they're ready to get the vehicles out of the way, but just something to keep in mind. Westbound 94 tightening up a bit through the stadium to Holly Road. Eastbound's got a little bit of a backup right past 35th Street. And northbound 41 backing up a bit right past Hampton. I'm Debbie Lozago with your WTMJ Time Saver Traffic.
2: Some light showers hanging around this morning. Then we'll have a gradual return to sunshine through the day and a high of 80 degrees. Partly cloudy skies, low down to 62 tonight. Milwaukee at 70 degrees. Coming up next, a shootout in Milwaukee left a suspect dead and a cop in the hospital. That story next.
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2: You want all the calls that mattered in the Brewers beating the Cardinals in 10? Eric has a special assembly of all the calls coming up at 645. Man dead and a Milwaukee police officer hurt after a shootout near Metcalf Park.
9: It happened Tuesday night near 37th and Wright after officers tried to pull over a car wanted in connection to a shooting in Glendale. Milwaukee Police Chief Jeffrey Norman.
10: The car stopped in the 2500 block of North 37th Street and the suspects fled on foot. One of the suspects who fled was not apprehended. The other suspect was pursued by an officer to the 2400 block of North 37th Street.
9: Chief Norman says the 23-year-old suspect exchanged gunfire with the officer. The suspect died at the scene. The officer was taken to the hospital for injuries and later released. The officer will be placed on administrative duty. Nizer Spencer, WTMJ News.
2: Now, Milwaukee Police Association issued a statement saying that the officer was recovering at home. So that's good news on that front. As for the investigation on the shooting, Milwaukee police say they recovered two guns on the individual who was killed, one that he had in the shootout, another in his waistband. They said they recovered a third gun in the suspect vehicle, and Wauwatosa police would be the agency that investigates whether or not this was a justified shooting. 6:37 on Wisconsin's Morning News.
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4: At 6:39, let's get an update on the roads here, Deb.
5: Okay, we still have this accident on northbound 4394 on the ramp to get onto Michigan Street in the Marquette. Just keep an eye out for that. I'm not really seeing a lot of delays with that one, though, so just keep an eye out for it. Westbound 94 is tightening up from 35th Street to Holly Road. Eastbound slowing down just before 76th Street to 68th, and then coming out of the stadium interchange to about 35th. We also have northbound on 41 backing up right past Hampton. And we have westbound 94 right past Highway 83. Looks like we have the right lane block for the broken down vehicle. So everybody's kind of having to shift over. And we're seeing just a little bit of a backup there. I'm Debbie Lozaga with your WTMJ Time Saver Traffic.
6: From TMJ4, I'm meteorologist Brendan Johnson with your Storm Team forecast. Some morning rain showers around, then a gradual return to sunshine later on this afternoon. We'll look for high temperatures close to 80 degrees. Partly cloudy sky around tonight as temperatures fall back into the lower 60s. Cooler and drier air settles in for Thursday and Friday. We'll keep a mostly sunny sky around both days with high temperatures topping out in the mid and upper 70s.
4: Milwaukee's at 70 degrees.

0: 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Chris Isaac here, Wicked Games.
1: It's a personal favorite of yours. You like that song.
0: Heart-Shaped World, just in the right time in my universe.
1: Yeah, yeah.
0: MTV was playing that amazing video. Anyway, Chris Isaac is coming to the Riverside in December. Here's the billing. Twilight in concert, Chris Isaac on tour for the holidays.
1: On tour for the holidays.
0: Yes, so what's my question? Is your question my question?
1: So is he singing all the favorites or is he going Christmas carols?
0: Is he doing a show that happens to be around the holidays? Or is he doing a holiday show? You understand the distinction.
1: Two very different things.
0: Different things.
1: Right.
0: Is he playing his set list? It happens to be in December, so that, hey, come see him for the holidays. Or is it a Christmas show?
1: Hmm.
0: What would his Christmas songs be? Are they all offshoots of Wicked? What do we get a thing to say? It's almost Christmas Day.
1: So you think that he just plays the one song?
0: What do we get a thing to do? Got no gift for you. And you like, no?
1: I think you could get away with that. There's different Christmas carols that you could include into that.
0: Well, as it turns out, he does have a Christmas album.
2: It's almost Christmas. And I'm the last one in the store. It's almost Christmas. I can't do this anymore.
1: No, that's fine.
0: And he sings the classics. Rudolph, Santa Claus is coming to town.
1: But what about the... What about, like, the ones we know that aren't Christmassy?
0: So that's the question. Does he still work in the other stuff?
1: Right.
0: Hey, we're going to switch gears here and play the song you all came to hear.
1: I like your idea. I think you sing that song, but just... Make it a holiday tune.
0: Well, anyway, if you need

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4: Did you ever really think the Brewers were going to lose? They had the Cubs right where they wanted them, going into the bottom of the ninth with two outs, down 3-1 with no one on base. That's where they wanted it to go. Brewers win 4-3, but let's celebrate this, right? Let's celebrate it. Let's put this to music.
5: Three balls, two strikes, two away. Webb kicks and throws. Swing, a line drive to right, a base hit. Churio will get a chance. Stayed on that changeup, did Yelich, and the Brewers have a shot. Here's the 0-1 pitch. Drive to left! We are tied! I guess it was the right bat. That ball was obliterated. A changeup on the inside corner. And Jackson Churio hits number 22 to tie this thing up 3-3 in the ninth.
4: To the 10th.
5: Ball kicks, delivers, and a fly ball into left center field, but playable. Back on it is Mitchell. He'll make the catch, tagging from second on his way to third. Is Suzuki. Here's the 10. Oh, they got it! They cut down Suzuki at third. What a throw from Mitchell.
6: What a tag by David Hamilton, who took the throw and put a sweeping tag on Suzuki as he was sliding into third. Oh, what a big moment in this game.
4: To the bottom of the 10th.
5: And it down the left field line. That's a base hit. The Brewers walk off the Cubs, and they win this series here in Milwaukee. The kid gets it done here tonight, Luis Lara. A walk-off single, the magic number down to 7, and the Brewers win it 4-3. And the Brewers will make the Cubs and their fans have another sleepless night. Back-to-back backbreakers from the Brew Crew.
7: I trust him. I've said it all year. I trust him.
4: The buzz is back. Win number 90 for the Crew. You heard him say the magic number for clinching the division, but the magic number just to get in...
8: Four,
4: which could happen as soon as this weekend. So the Brewers looking really good. They're looking for the sweep tonight. And look who's on the mound. Logan Henderson right here on WTMJ Radio.
1: That was amazing. I knew what happened. It's still almost surprising. The NFL season kicks off tonight in Seattle. Super Bowl rematch with the Patriots to get things going. 7:20 kick on NBC. As the Packers look ahead to the Vikings on Sunday.
8: This is our third time opening up at Minnesota.
1: Which presents a contradiction in terms. You got a division opponent, familiar territory indeed for the Packers. But it's still week one. No teams have yet established their 2026 identity. And there's a lot new on the opposing sideline, including the Vikings starting quarterback, Kyler Murray.
8: I mean, they got some real superstars over there. Got a new quarterback that has always been a challenge to go against. And his ability, you got to defend both elements of the play. You got the initial element and then the off-schedule piece.
1: The off-schedule piece. Yeah, Murray, a mobile, scrambling quarterback that can hurt you in multiple ways. Packers head into Sunday's first game with a new defensive coordinator as well. So many things familiar, but many things all new in week one. Packers and Vikings, 3:25 kick Sunday in Minnesota.
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1: Time saver traffic at 6:51, Debbie.
16: Yeah, we've got northbound 4394 into the Marquette. We've got that crash on the ramp to Michigan Street. Looks like we've got another one on southbound 4394 right in that same area on the left shoulder. So kind of, wow, what's going on in the Marquette, gang? Westbound 94 backing up from 35th Street all the way to Holly Road. Eastbound from 76th to 68th. Back on the brakes out of the stadium interchange all the way to 35th. We've also got northbound 41 backing up from Capitol Drive to Hampton. And some delays on the Rock Freeway. This is technically happening between Calhoun and Moreland up to about Sunny Slope Road. Just a heavy chunk right there. I'm Debbie Lazaga with your WTMJ Time Saver Traffic.
1: Your storm team forecast for today. Morning rain, then a gradual return to sunshine at a high of 80 degrees, low down to 62 tonight with skies partly cloudy. For Thursday, mostly sunny and a high of 74. Friday, sunshine and a high of 75. It's 70 now in Milwaukee.
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4: 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This one will have a new concept, if you will, a new opportunity for a different type of phone.
17: For years, Apple has been rumored to have been working on a foldable version of the iPhone. And at Apple's event, which it's calling Surprise and Shine, we could get our first look at the new device. Leaks stemming from smartphone case manufacturers indicate the first foldable iPhone will open and close horizontally, like a small notebook.
4: ABC's Mike DeBusky. So a foldable phone, which we should point out is not new. This has been around a while. Now, obviously, you're thinking of the old flip phones. That's different. This is like a foldable smartphone. Which
1: with
4: has,
1: the screen and everything. Yeah, right. With a screen fold. Samsung came out with theirs, I believe, in 2019.
4: Correct. And there is an interest in it, apparently.
17: The market for folding smartphones is pretty small, accounting for only 2% of global smartphone deliveries, according to Counterpoint Research. Samsung is the dominant player, building 38% of the 100 million foldables delivered globally last year. After years of incremental growth, Counterpoint estimates the foldable market is going to expand by almost 40% in the next year, with the introduction of Apple's heavily rumored new device.
4: Isn't that interesting? So it's going to expand just because Apple's getting involved. Now more people are going to be using it. So how?
1: I mean, Apple is the dominant smartphone, yeah? Your iPhone?
4: Well, don't tell that to Samsung users.
1: Right. No, but so if you have an entire sector of the marketplace, if you're an iPhone devotee or an Apple devotee,
4: right. And there
1: that
4: are
1: takes
4: many.
1: You out of the foldable market heretofore.
4: You're right. So then now, and the technology has gotten better. Much better than the first few models, at least for any of these smartphones that folded up. I've got to admit, it looks kind of attractive because you get a little bit of a larger screen that you can then just fold up in your pocket.
1: Smaller profile when you're carrying it around, but the big screen that you want when you're using it.
4: Yeah, so instead of carrying like a iPad
1: around. Borderline tablet, yeah, right?
4: So how much is something like this going to cost? I've heard numbers around like $2,000. That was one number floating out there. We'll get it today, but there's been some rumors and suggestions as to how much it might cost. $2,000's a lot. Although, how often are you paying for your entire phone? Because sometimes you can get a discount on it.
1: That's an interesting point. Buy this, sign up for this plan. We throw in the phone at this deep
4: discount.
1: It's
4: kind of like a college tuition.
1: I don't even know. I have no idea. I got three kids in college. I don't have any idea how much.
4: They change it up with all of them. They have no idea. That's just different than whatever they say the sticker price
1: is. I think that's a good point. The other thing is, if I told you $2,000 for a laptop, you'd say, that's about right?
4: Well, that's a good point. So if you're going to buy a computer or a laptop and you're paying a couple of grand,
1: you would find that reasonable, would you not? $2,000 for a laptop?
16: Depends on what it is. If it's a Mac, yes, reasonable. If it's a PC, too much.
1: Okay, but we're in the neighborhood.
16: Right.
1: Right?
16: Mm-hmm.
1: But what do you use more?
4: Yeah, and your phone is probably...
1: You're on your phone all day in every way.
4: That's true.
16: I guess I would have to see the real advantages to it being the foldable, other than the shiny new, wow, this is neat. Is it going to do anything more than what mine does right now, not folding?
4: That's a good point. That's a good question.
1: Easier to protect the screen.
16: I suppose.
1: Right? When you drop it and it's folded.
16: Inevitably drop it.
4: I keep going back to the idea
1: protector.
4: Of,
1: it looks like it's got road rash all over it.
4: I would love a bigger phone if it meant I could fold it and have it smaller in the pocket, right? Like that idea.
16: I totally get that, yeah.
4: So we'll see. It comes out today. This is the first of the new CEO who's at the helm now. Tim Cook is gone. New guy is John Ternus. And the big event is noon Central Time today.
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19: Milwaukee's downtown dog park drew 25,000 visits in its first year and won a National Design Award, with organizers now looking ahead to the 2027 opening of the adjacent Foxtown Landing. The city of Whitewater is pushing back against a $1.2 billion 190-mile transmission line, saying its proposed routes could cut through planned neighborhoods, a high school, and its technology park, potentially derailing years of growth plans. The owners of Milwaukee restaurants Saffron and Aya have bought the former Chiel property in downtown Thanesville for $1.55 million, with plans to turn the 68,000

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1: The historic Fox and Hound Supper Club is one of the most unique and affordable dining destinations in the state and one of the most gorgeous. 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
9: 7 o'clock, I'm Vince Vitrano on Wisconsin's Morning News, Wednesday, September 9th, our top story. Police shot and killed a suspect, an officer hurt.
10: I'm Eric Bilstead. He's running for governor. You won't see him in Dallas.
11: I'm Debbie Lozaga. Eastbound 94, we've got some delays coming in from 84th Street all the way to 68th, and then from the stadium to 35th Street. Westbound backing up through the stadium to Holly Road, and then we've got that broken down vehicle in that right lane just past Highway 83. Looks like they were able to get it out of traffic, though, so I believe they reopened that right lane. Still, you're seeing delays from Elmhurst Road to Highway 83, and then we've got those accidents in the Marquette. One northbound on the ramp to Michigan Street, and then one on southbound right at the ramp from eastbound 94 to southbound. We got the left shoulder block there. I'm Debbie Lozaga with your WTMJ Time Saver Traffic.
9: Some morning rain here in the southern part of southeast Wisconsin. That should give way to gradual sunshine and a high of 80 degrees. Partly cloudy and a low down to 62 tonight. Milwaukee's at 70. And from the WTMJ Breaking News Center, Milwaukee police officer recovering. Suspect is dead after police shooting on the city's northwest side.
12: It happened Tuesday night near 37th and Wright after officers tried to pull over a car wanted in connection to a shooting in Glendale. Milwaukee Police Chief Jeffrey Norman.
13: The car stopped in the 2500 block of North 37th Street and the suspects fled on foot. One of the suspects who fled was not apprehended. The other suspect was pursued by an officer to the 2400 block of North 37th Street.
12: Chief Norman says the 23-year-old suspect exchanged gunfire with the officer. The suspect died at the scene. The officer was taken to the hospital for injuries and later released. The officer will be placed on administrative duty. Nizer Spencer, WTMJ News.
10: Decision Wisconsin, the GOP's two-day midterm convention gets underway today in Dallas, but Republican gubernatorial candidate Tom Tiffany will not be there.
14: I am busy this week.
15: Tiffany says he's staying in Wisconsin to campaign instead, with several stops scheduled across the state.
14: My mission here is to meet as many voters in Wisconsin as possible. We've only got 8 weeks before the election.
15: Democratic candidate

0: David Crowley does not have a major public campaign event scheduled for today, but his campaign has been very active over the last few days with policy announcements. Meanwhile, Wisconsin Congressman Derek Van Orden is scheduled to speak today in Dallas as he campaigns against Democrat Rebecca Cook in the 3rd Congressional District. Neil Doyle, WTMJ News.
1: Planned gubernatorial debate to be hosted by the Wisconsin Broadcasters Association is now canceled.
2: The debate was planned for October 9th in Milwaukee, but in a statement, the organization says they couldn't get both Democrat David Crowley and Republican Tom Tiffany to accept invitations to participate. The only confirmed debate between the two frontrunners will be October 21st, hosted by Channel 12 at Marquette University. TMJ4 and the Milwaukee County Intergovernmental Cooperation Council have scheduled a town hall debate for October 8th at UW-Milwaukee, though neither candidate has confirmed their participation. Adam Roberts, WTMJ News.
3: Oil prices north of $100 a barrel after the U.S. military destroyed 5 more Iranian tankers as attacks widen across the Gulf.
4: Now, in response, Iranian state media says Tehran fired a barrage of 18 missiles toward U.S. targets. And a U.S. official says Iran strikes were ineffective. All American troops have been accounted for. The Revolutionary Guard also threatened tankers near Kuwait and Bahrain, telling their crews to abandon ship. And Iran-backed Houthi forces have now expanded the fight into Saudi Arabia, where missile and drone attacks across multiple cities wounded 73 people and set fires at energy facilities Tuesday.
3: News Nation's Tom Dempsey. Over the last 4 days, the U.S. says it's destroyed 8 Iranian tankers.
1: The NTSB is revealing new information on the deadly cargo plane crash at Miami's airport. ABC's Victor Aquendo.
5: Investigators revealing black box data appears to show confusion in the cockpit during landing. The plane making a fast, unstable landing. The pilots unable to deploy the thrust reversers in time because the pilots struggle to get all the landing gear firmly down in time. The Boeing 767 crashed around 2 p.m. Sunday.
1: 5 people killed when that plane tore through a cleaning van, overshooting the runway by 1,300 feet.
3: Coming up, too close for comfort at the Milwaukee County Zoo.
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1: Down to their last strike, the comeback heroics for your Milwaukee Brewers at 7:15.
3: As We Energy seeks a rate increase over the next 2 years, the Milwaukee Public School Board is opposing any hike. Board members plan to write a letter to the Public Service Commission in objection of the utility rate increases. MPS Superintendent Dr. Brenda Caselius.
11: We think we spend probably somewhere around $12.5 million.

0: $1,000 on electricity. And, you know, this would be quite a huge increase to us if they were to increase this, which means less resources to kids.
1: MPS board is now urging the community to push back on the proposed rates.
2: Milwaukee County Zoo investigating after a guy got too close to an animal habitat.
3: Can you head over to the zoo? Apparently there was a male subject that jumped into the caribou habitat, and security has him now.
2: Dispatch Radio on Broadcastify, zoo officials said the guy walked under a service gate for staff behind the caribou habitat. Officials said the man thought an animal's antlers were stuck in the fence. The man eventually left, was found later in another part of the zoo. Nobody hurt here, including the animal.
1: What's going on here? This is the second one of these in recent memory.
2: Seem entirely unrelated, right?
1: Right, totally unrelated.
2: So, but here's this guy. I don't know. If you see an animal at the zoo that appears to be struggling in any way, your choice of action is what?
1: Well, you could help it yourself or just tell somebody
2: else.
1: Try
2: to find somebody from the zoo. Hey, just maybe I don't know what I'm seeing here, but this appears to me. Or I got this. I'll go under this fence or whatever and try to help out. 7:09 on Wisconsin's Morning News.
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9: All right. Well, things are getting a little bit better. We do have that crash in the Marquette, southbound 4394, right at the ramp from eastbound. It's on the left shoulder, so that's just something to keep in mind if you're going through that area. Otherwise, westbound 94, kind of pretty tight, right from 35th Street all the way to Hawley Road. Eastbound 94, we've got backups from 84th to 35th Street as well. We do have delays on westbound 94 as well from just before Elmhurst Road past Maple Avenue, just before you get to Highway 83. Remember, we did have that disabled vehicle just past Highway 83, and this is just the residual delays left over. I'm Debbie Lazago with your WTMJ Time Saver Traffic.
10: From TMJ4, I'm meteorologist Brendan Johnson with your Storm Team forecast. Some morning rain showers around, then a gradual return to sunshine later on this afternoon. We'll look for high temperatures close to 80 degrees. Partly cloudy sky around tonight as temperatures fall back into the lower 60s. Cooler and drier air settles in for Thursday and Friday. We'll keep a mostly sunny sky around both days with high temperatures topping out in the mid and upper 70s.
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11: Live from the Annex Wealth Management Studios at the Avenue in downtown Milwaukee, this is Wisconsin's Morning News. 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
2: At 7:12 on this Wednesday morning, a revolutionary idea, Eric. May seem like common sense to you.
12: We fixed the damn road.
2: It's fall, at least meteorological fall, less than 4 months on the calendar year. The city of Milwaukee is apparently still working on a massive backlog of fix the pothole requests from the spring.
13: This right here is where we're going to start a new 9-year project. Boss, that's a pothole.
2: Feels like it. Milwaukee Alderman Peter Bergelis saying the city received this year 24,000 pothole service requests, blowing past the previous record of nearly 17,000. Now, Alderman Bergelis also says that the city has already fixed a record number of potholes, so credit where it's due. More than 15,000. But I'm not real good at math, but that leaves about 9,000. 9,

0: 7,000 more to go, and it's already fall.
1: Fixing our roads.
0: So here's the big idea from the alderman. Amid a record-breaking year for potholes, Alderman Peter Regelis has introduced a common council file, and gives the number here, directing the Department of Public Works to develop a plan to expedite pothole and alley repairs. Good front end. Hey, listen, guys, we got to put together a plan on how to
2: I think they like hearing that. Hey, so here's what I'm telling you to do. Yeah. Come up with a plan to do
0: including
2: better.
0: Using outside contractors to supplement city crews. You see what he's suggesting here? Maybe we need to outsource some of this.
2: Okay.
0: Here's his quote. Our city crews have been working overtime all spring and summer and have done more than ever. Now we need to give them another tool to attack the catastrophic backlog. So Alderman Bregelis has introduced a file to be heard at tomorrow's Public Works Committee hearing that would authorize the city to hire outside contractors to do some of the work. His quote continues, "The numbers tell the story. Our crews are breaking records, filling potholes, and they still can't keep up with the amount of requests. Residents don't care whose truck shows up. They care that the road gets fixed. When demand overwhelms our capacity, we need to add capacity, not months to the wait." Thought that was a good line. So here's the city just admitting, can't do it on our own, and wait for us to get to it is not an acceptable outcome. So we'll see whether or not this moves forward, but his plan is let's get this fixed before the snow flies, however we have to. And again, just for good measure, I remind you, this is the Milwaukee Common Council that is at least open to the idea of running its own power grid. Now unable to handle the core function of municipal government, which is
1: fixing the damn roads and so much more.
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8: Where do you even start, Brewers fans? Brewers and Cubs, AmFam Field, the crew down 3-1 in the bottom of the ninth. Bottom of the ninth. Two outs for Christian Yelich.
9: Three balls, two strikes, two away. Webb kicks and throws. Swing, a line drive to right, a base hit. Churio will get a chance.
8: All right, so Yelly is on. Now, after the game, Pat Murphy was quick to point out that AB from Yelich.
10: You just think back at key moments of Yelich, you know, 0-2, two outs, fans are leaving. Understandable, right? You want to beat the traffic or whatever. I don't know. I don't. Anyway, so.
8: So Yelich gets on base. And up comes the kid, Jackson Churio.
9: Here's the 0-1 pitch. Drive to left! We are tied! I guess it was the right bat. That ball was obliterated. A changeup on the inside corner. And Jackson Churio hits number 22 to tie this thing up 3-3 in the ninth.
8: So we head to the 10th inning, and a web gem from Garrett Mitchell as he throws out Seiya Suzuki trying to tag from second base to third. And to the bottom of the 10th we go. Luis Lara at the plate. Men on.
9: And it down the left field line. That's a base hit. The Brewers walk off the Cubs, and they win this series here in Milwaukee. The kid gets it done here tonight, Luis Lara. A walk-off single, the magic number down to seven, and the Brewers win it 4 to

0: 3. And the Brewers will make the Cubs and their fans have another sleepless night. Back-to-back backbreakers from the Brew Crew.
1: Win number 90 for the Brewers. Lara, who had a rough game at the plate, before that walk-off, he was seen talking to Murphy about the at-bats. Sophia Minert asking Murphy about it afterwards.
2: Murphy, what did you tell Lara before that at-bat?
3: Nothing great.
1: nothing really.
4: Get a hit, kid.
1: Nothing really, Murph. Actually, he just said, no, I just trying to clear his head a little bit. But that wasn't me. It was him. The Brewers go for the sweep tonight. Logan Henderson on the mound for the Crew.
5: I think you get a little more sleep. I mean, because you're so much more prepared.
4: Yeah, Packers have known since May that we were going to open the season against the Minnesota Vikings. Plus, they've had 2 weeks since the end of camp to do that preparation. In that way, Packers head coach Matt LaFleur is saying that there's only so much more planning that you can do. So in terms of the full season, you do get a little bit more sleep. That said,
5: every year is a new challenge. You got new pieces, new players. Certainly, we have new coaches, especially on the defensive side of the ball. So every year is a new challenge.
4: Packers open the season Sunday in Minnesota. 3:25 kickoff for the NFL season kicks off tonight.
6: Mike, what day is NFL kickoff?
7: Today early, we know.
6: Yeah, thanks, Chris. I'm asking Mike.
4: NBC with a rare Wednesday debut of the league. A Super Bowl rematch. Patriots and Seahawks, that'll be a 7:20 kick in Seattle.
6: Come on, Mike. It's another name for Wednesday. Just say it.
7: Hump day.
6: Hump day! Hump day kickoff! Yeah!
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8: Yeah, things are still kind of slowing down out there. We got a little bit of wet roads as well. On eastbound 94, we've got backups from about 92nd Street all the way to 68th, back on the brakes through the stadium to 35th. We've also got a crash on the ramp from 35th Street to westbound 94, so that's going to be complicating matters as well. Backups from before 27th Street to Holly Road. On northbound 41, got a little bit of a backup from Capitol to Hampton. Southbound slowing down just before Good Hope Road down to Silver Spring. And then we've also got, looks like a broken down vehicle, southbound 43, right at the ramp from Silver Spring. Luckily, that's on the right shoulder, so it's not

0: out in the main line, but just keep an eye out for that one. I'm Debbie Lazaga with your WTMJ Time Saver Traffic.
1: A little bit of rain, then it's going to return to sunshine, a high of 80. Tonight, partly cloudy, a low of 62. 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
2: At 7:23, maybe it's on the back patio, on the golf course, at your kid's soccer game. It is nasty out there.
1: Everywhere.
2: As nasty maybe as it's ever been.
3: Bees! In the car! Bees everywhere!
2: People talking about feeling attacked. Guy in Franklin reportedly stung 100 times. Why is it so bad? What are the stinging insects causing this trouble and what you can do about it? Thought it was a good time for you to hear from the bug man, Eric. Have you met Adam before?
1: I believe so.
2: Right. You've seen him
1: here
2: at
1: in the building?
2: Golf outing and whatnot.
1: Definitely at the
2: Adam Hinsky is the bug man himself, my guy from Bugman Queen Bee in West Dallas. Morning, Adam.
4: Good morning, guys. How are you doing?
2: Great. Really appreciate you making time for us because I know you've been busy. So let's start with an important distinction, if you would. We all just call them bees. Ah, the bees are bad. But there's a difference between bees and other stinging insects, right? What's the problem out there?
4: Absolutely. The problem is not the bees, what everyone loves to call them. The problem is the wasps, the yellow jackets specifically. They have been off the charts this year. It's the worst I've ever seen them. We've done about 30% more nest jobs so far this year than we have last year, and we've still got about a month to go in this nest season.
1: Honeybees are more fuzzy, right? Like they have a little
4: Absolutely.
1: Bit of fuzz to them?
4: Yeah. Most bees in general are more fuzzy because they're good pollinators. That fuzz is what helps them carry the pollen from flower to flower, whereas wasps do pollinate, but they are not nearly as good. They're definitely more aggressive. Bees are vegetarian, wasps are meat eaters, and also love your sugars this time of year.
2: Yeah, those, mm-hmm. They're the ones climbing on the soda can and everything else at the picnic.
4: Oh, yeah.
2: Right?
4: Yeah. Oh, yeah.
2: So Adam Hinsky is with us. He's the bug man from Bugman Queen Bee. So do you have a sense as to why it's particularly bad this year, Adam?
4: I can't say for sure, but I have a funny feeling that our trending warm winters have a lot mm-hmm. to do with it. And I think that's only as long as they keep trending this way, I think we're going to just see more and more increases of bug issues.
1: I know a lot of folks are weary of hurting honeybees, just knowing what they are doing and the pollination mm-hmm. and all that. Can you kill a yellow jacket? Is that okay?
4: Yeah, absolutely. I mean, it's even bees, if they're in a bad space where it's detrimental to someone's safety, is considered a pest, and then you can act accordingly. However, we do not kill honeybees. We try to refer those out to local beekeepers so that they can try to save them and relocate them.
2: Adam Hinsky is the bug man. So let me ask you this, Adam. I know there's a lot of do-it-yourselfers out there. Listen,
1: how do you mean?
2: I'll go ahead and just I'll hose this thing down with some stuff I bought at the hardware store or whatever. I imagine that's not something you typically recommend. I mean, I've seen the size of some of the nests that you've pulled out this year.
4: I wouldn't personally recommend it. I mean, there's lots of brave people out there. I've definitely been in that position myself in the past before I know what I know now, and now I would never do that.
1: Where are you finding them? Any crazy places?
4: Oh, man, I've seen them in all kinds of places I've never seen before and in numbers I've never seen before. I was at a customer's house a couple of weeks ago who has a home on probably a quarter acre lot. He had 5 different yellow jacket ground nests on that property surrounding his house.
1: Oh,
4: I don't know how they were not getting stung left and right, but they called us. We came out, took care of it. Haven't heard from them since.
2: So as far as when we're done with the yellow jackets this year, Adam, is it a hard freeze or what has to happen before we're out of this season?
4: The hard frost, the first hard frost is definitely like the hard stop to the season. Some can survive, but it greatly knocks down the numbers. And by this time of the season, the nests are starting to empty out, and they're just naturally going through their cycle and starting to die off at this point.
2: Well, I'm sure you got a full docket today. Appreciate you making some time for us, Adam.
4: 18 stops on the schedule, boys.
2: 18. That's Adam Hinsky, Bugman,

0: QueenBee.com over there in West Dallas. Thanks, my friend.
1: Thanks, guys. Have a great day.
2: You too. God, they're huge! They're ripping my flesh off!
0: News about your money this morning. WTMJ Annex Wealth Management market update. All the major indices down in trading on Tuesday. The Dow at 52,786. The NASDAQ at 26,421. And the S&P 500 at 76.74. 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Joining me today, Jeff Salasinski, Executive Vice President of Insurance Operations. Jeff, want to talk about commercial insurance in the environment today. A lot of talk about affordability of everything, but specifically insurance. And you shared an interesting take on that.
3: Thank you, Vince. For the second quarter in a row, we've seen commercial insurance premiums decline in the aggregate. Vince, as we've discussed many times before, these premium declines come after 34 straight quarters of premium increases. So this is welcome relief for many business owners.
0: Yeah, it certainly sounds like good news, Jeff, but why is this happening? Why the change in direction?
3: Industry financials remain really solid in 2026, and this is despite some of the tough weather we've seen here locally. And, quite simply, more insurance companies are competing aggressively for new business.
0: So how can people listening right now capitalize on what you're talking about?
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0: Thanks for the great info, Jeff.
4: ABC News, I'm Sherry Preston. Oil prices back up to about $100 a barrel as the U.S. and Iran trade attacks in the Middle East once again. ABC's Mary Bruce is at the White House.
5: The U.S. overnight hitting five Iranian oil tankers, saying the strikes are in response to Iran shooting at American warships. Iran then firing at a U.S. base in Jordan, which the U.S. says was ineffective. This war is now in its seventh month, and the president says Iran is being, quote, punished greatly, but Iran shows no signs of backing down.
4: NTSB investigators are set today to talk to the pilots of that Amazon cargo jet that raced past the end of the runway in Miami, hitting several cars. Five people were killed. Data from the plane's black boxes show a key braking system was not engaged. Hurricane Lowell leaving behind thousands of power outages and washed out roads in western Hawaii. Apple today is set to unveil its newest slate of iPhones in the first big event since John Ternus took over as CEO. Widely expected a foldable phone. This is ABC News.
6: Well, we've got delays, that's for sure. Northbound 4394 coming out of the Mitchell Interchange all the way up past Oklahoma Avenue. Going to be a slow one. And then we've got southbound 4394 right at the ramp from eastbound 94 on the right shoulder. An accident there in the Marquette. We've also got some pretty hefty delays just south of Brown Deer Road on the southbound side of 43 down towards Silver Spring. And then more backups from Hampton to about Locust. Eastbound 94, watch for backups out of the Zoo Interchange all the way to 35th. Westbound, with that accident on the ramp from 35th Street to westbound, you got a little bit more of a backup there starting around 30th all the way to Holly Road. I'm Debbie Lozaga with your WTMJ Time Saver Traffic.
0: High of 80 degrees today in your storm team forecast, with some morning rain giving way to sunshine by this afternoon. Partly cloudy skies tonight, low down to 62. Milwaukee's at 71. And from the WTMJ Breaking News Center, one man dead, a Milwaukee police officer recovering after a shootout near Metcalf Park. This was Tuesday night, about 37th and Wright. Officers tried to pull over a car. They said it was wanted in connection with a shots fired call in Glendale. Milwaukee Police Chief Jeffrey Norman.
7: During this foot pursuit, the officer gave the suspect several commands to get on the ground that the suspect disregarded. The suspect and officer then exchanged gunfire. The suspect, a 23-year-old male, died on scene from a gunshot injury.
0: Chief Norman said a second suspect

0: is still on the loose. The officer was taken to the hospital but has already been released. Will be placed on administrative duty, routine in officer-involved shootings.
1: The city of Sheboygan will no longer use Flock license plate reader cameras after weeks of growing concerns over privacy.
2: The Common Council unanimously voted to end the usage of Flock cameras last night. Sheboygan Police Chief Kurt Zempel.
3: Given the existing concerns about data integrity and privacy with such a powerful tool and the apparent conduct by Flock that is inconsistent with security and ownership rights and obligations under the agreement, we believe it is in the best interest of the city and particularly the trusting relationship between our police department and community to discontinue use of Flock services immediately.
2: Zempel is requesting community input for choosing replacement technology. Jen Gregg, WTMJ News.
0: Man from Fond du Lac is now pleaded not guilty, being accused of threatening Governor Tony Evers.
4: Bradley Hartman is charged with sending the governor and his family two profanity-laced voicemails. When arrested, he admitted to drinking several beers the day before and did not remember to making the calls. He faces three charges of making terrorist threats. If convicted, he could spend up to 4 years in prison. He's currently not in custody, having posted bond in July. He's due back in court in early November. Elizabeth Linton in WTMJ News.
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7: Hey, this is WTMJ's Steve Scafidi for QC Kinetics. 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
0: You want the calls? You want all the calls? You're going to want to hear them again and again and again and again. And we've got a special treatment for you on the Brewers' win. The come-from-behind win over the Cubs. That's coming up in sports at 7:45.
1: Happening today, the NTSB expected to sit down with the pilots who crashed that Amazon cargo jet that overshot the runway at Miami's airport this past weekend, overshot it by 1,300 feet. Five people were killed.
9: One pilot jumped from the plane after the crash. A witness says a pilot came up to him asking to borrow his phone to call his wife.
10: He was like shaking. They kept talking and he mentioned something like, oh, my career's over.
9: First responders pulled the second pilot out of the windshield.
1: ABC's Lionel Moise there. So in a late night news conference, investigators really releasing more details about the brakes.
9: Investigators revealing there's no indication that the pilots ever deployed a key braking system on the plane or the thrust reversers. The pilots reportedly had 10,000 hours of combined flight experience, but experts say the plane, with heavy winds reported at the time, appeared to hover over the runway. It's unclear why the pilots were going so fast and why they didn't abort the landing and go around and try again.
1: You wonder why they wouldn't have deployed the braking system, at least the one that they're referring to here. That's the newest detail.
0: They were busy fumbling with trying to get the gear down. They were preoccupied with that. That has to come first.
1: Yeah.
0: But yeah, days removed, the interview with the pilot seems like that should be in order.
1: Right. Well, we
0: can give you that.
1: Don't know if we'll get any detail today from that interview, but they are starting that debriefing process.
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3: Still a bit of a backup on westbound 94. We've got a crash on the ramp from 35th Street to westbound, so watch out for that. And then, of course, delays from about 30th Street all the way to Holly Road in general. Eastbound, you got backups from Highway 16 to Highway F, and then from the zoo interchange to 35th Street. And then we've also got a crash on the ramp from northbound 94 to 894 westbound in the Mitchell interchange on the right shoulder. We got big delays coming up from the airport spur into the Mitchell. And then continuing northbound on 4394, going to be heavy all the way up past Oklahoma Avenue, then from Lincoln to the base of the high-rise bridge. I'm Debbie Lazaga with your WTMJ Time Saver Traffic.
4: From TMJ4, I'm meteorologist Brendan Johnson with your Storm Team forecast. Some morning rain showers around, then a gradual return to sunshine later on this afternoon. We'll look for high temperatures close to 80 degrees. Partly cloudy sky around tonight as temperatures fall back into the lower 60s. Cooler and drier air settles in for Thursday and Friday. We'll keep a mostly sunny sky around both days with high temperatures topping out in the mid and upper 70s.
2: Milwaukee's at 71. About 19 minutes before 8 o'clock on Wisconsin's Morning News. Really fascinating and tragic case before the Wisconsin State Supreme Court, which is now beginning its new fall term. Justices will be taking up this closely watched case involving a Milwaukee boy charged as an adult in a terrible crime. Noah Mann Tate was just 10 years old when he's accused of killing his mother in 2022. Yeah, it's a case that dates back years. It's now before the high court. The argument centers on whether his age and development were properly considered when a Milwaukee County judge denied a request to move the case back into juvenile court. Justice Janet Protasiewicz.
5: It seems to me that the younger a juvenile is, the harder it's going to be for that juvenile to show what their treatment needs are, and therefore harder to prevail on a reverse waiver, right? Can that have been the legislature's intent, that the younger they are, the more difficult it is to prevail?
2: So prosecutors are asking justices to uphold the state's reverse waiver process while the defense waits for the case to be returned, or wants the case to be returned to juvenile court. The point is well taken. There's a reason that we treat juveniles, people under the age of 18, differently in the justice system than we do adults. That said, when you have the seriousness of a crime, statutes allow juveniles to be waived into adult court on serious criminal matters. But what's the number? Is the number different for different people? Not all 10-year-olds are the same. You know, you had kids, even in your own household.
6: Not all 15-year-olds are the same.
2: Right. You could have one of your children who's very mature beyond their years, and others who they're in college and you're still waiting for them to figure it out, right? So, and does that matter? And what was the intent of the legislature when they drafted the laws as they are? Is there supposed to be wiggle room there depending on the individual? A lot of legal nuance that needs to be settled here by the high court in this case, but they have addressed that and that ruling would be forthcoming. 7:42 on Wisconsin's Morning News. News brought to you by...

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2: The Brewers have done it 40 times this season, so who's surprised that they come back and win that game last night? The Brewers come from behind to beat the Cubs 4-3 in 10 innings. They were down to their final strike, their final out, down 3-1 in the bottom of the ninth when Christian Yelich found a way. Let's ramp this up a little bit. You know, it doesn't need the drama, but here it is.
3: Three balls, two strikes, two away. Webb kicks and throws. Swing, a line drive to right, a base hit. Churio will get a chance. Stayed on that changeup, did Yelich, and the Brewers have a shot. Here's the 0-1 pitch. Drive to left! We are tied! I guess it was the right bat. That ball was obliterated. A changeup on the inside corner. And Jackson Churio hits number 22 to tie this thing up 3-3 in the ninth.
2: To the top of the 10th, we would go.
3: Ball kicks, delivers, and a fly ball into left center field, but playable. Back on it is Mitchell. He'll make the catch, tagging from second on his way to third is Suzuki. Here's the 10. Oh, they got him! Oh, they cut down Suzuki at third! What a throw from Mitchell! What a tag by David Hamilton, who took the throw and put a sweeping tag on Suzuki as he was sliding into third. Oh, what a big moment in this game.
2: And in the bottom of the 10th, with men on.
3: And it down the left field line. That's a base hit. The Brewers walk off the Cubs, and they win this series here in Milwaukee. The kid gets it done here tonight, Luis Lara. A walk-off single, the magic number down to 7, and the Brewers win it 4-3. And the Brewers will make the Cubs and their fans have another sleepless night. Back-to-back backbreakers from the Brewer.
4: I trust him. I've said it all year. I trust him.
2: Oh, what do we have here?
5: You ruined it at the end with this silly buzz.
2: Little Brewer's buzz is back.
5: I was still wiping tears and then.
2: In honor of John Jagler, the Brewer's buzz is back. That was his big thing. Little buzz in the air. It's back. They have 90 wins. Now, you heard him say the magic number there. Lane said it was 7 for the division. As far as just getting into the playoffs, what is it, Greg?
6: 4.
2: Here we go. Could happen as soon as this weekend. They go for the sweep tonight. Brewers, Cubs, right here on WTMJ Radio.
5: NFL season kicks off tonight in Seattle. Super Bowl rematch with the Patriots to get things going. 7:20 kickoff on NBC. Packers look ahead to face the Vikings on Sunday.
7: This is our third time opening up at Minnesota.
5: Which does present a contradiction of terms. Division opponent, yes. Familiar territory indeed for the Packers. But it's still week one. No teams have yet established their 2026 identities. You're going off of who they were last year and maybe some supplemental analysis as to who they added or how they might do things differently. But there's a lot new on the opposing sideline, including the Vikings starting quarterback, Kyler Murray.
7: I mean, they got some real superstars over there.

0: Got a new quarterback that has always been a challenge to go against, and his ability, you got to defend both elements of the play. You got the initial element and then the off-schedule piece.
1: Somebody calls it off-schedule.
2: Makes sense.
1: This was not the plan. In other words, the play breaks down, or Murray, a mobile, scrambling quarterback that can hurt you in multiple ways. Packers head into Sunday's first game with a new defensive coordinator as well, so that's new on our side. So many things are familiar, many things are yet unknown as we enter week one. Packers and Vikings, 3:25 kick on Sunday in Minnesota.
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3: Yeah, we've got some delays, a few accidents, too, around the area. 894 northbound, just north of the Hale interchange. We got a crash with the left lane block, so that's backing things up through the Hale in all directions. We've also got one on the ramp from northbound 94 to westbound 894 in the Mitchell interchange. That's on the right shoulder. Backups coming up from the airport spur. Delays continue westbound all the way past Loomis to about 60th Street. And then on northbound 4394, you got delays all the way around the Plainfield curve, basically to the base of the high-rise bridge. We do still have that other crash at the ramp from 4394, actually from eastbound 94 to southbound 4394 on the left shoulder. I'm Debbie Lozaga with your WTMJ Time Saver Traffic.
2: 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Tune into today's Brewers pregame show for the Big Fish roof update. Should be open with a high of 80 degrees today. Morning rain should clear out. We should have sunshine by the afternoon. Partly cloudy and a low of 62 tonight. Mostly sunny and a high of 74 on Thursday. Right now it's 71.
4: Idea Man.
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4: Innovator.
5: You guys are just sitting in your perches. 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
4: And Packers Hall of

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1: And I hope our great producer can just get rid of that and bring that up for when we take on the Bears or somebody else later. And we'll be on the sawing part of that, not on the buzzing part of that.
0: It's time for Tausch on Wisconsin's Morning News.
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3: 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It's an honor.
1: You're welcome.
3: The big Bowl-a-thon show on Wilde and Tausch is today, the annual affair, and Eric and I, in addition to having been invited to register our Bowl-a-thon selections, have been invited to appear on your program.
1: Yes. It's only fair. I mean, I'm able to join you guys every day. We pick our spots with you two, and obviously Bilstead is still being talked about, and I hope he's learned his lesson, because 2 years ago, he was the runaway winner until he got a little too cute and decided, you know what, this is fun. You know, I'm not talking about serious politics issues and everything else. I get to talk sports for the whole time. And he got ahead of himself, and then he threw in some filler line. He had Xavier McKinney running the roost, and Xavier McKinney is catching an interception every week, and we're raving about Bilstead, and he's going to win. And then I don't even remember what he said, but it was like completely wrong, and that weighed down. So I hope you guys are taking some lessons in your Bowl-a-thon history.
4: Yes, just one prediction instead of three or four.
3: Yes. Now, can I ask a point of order? Can I ask how it works on the show then? Are we asked to defend our choice, or do you just want it to be registered?
1: That's the beauty of our kind of format. You guys could, if you want to defend, go ahead. Yes, I prefer if it's, the one thing I don't want is for you to come in and be lukewarm.
3: No, this isn't the
1: lukewarm-a-thon. Yeah. This is be bold. Take a big swing, because if you swing and you strike out, it's not a big deal. We'll get the next one. Just don't go up there and, you know, bunt with two outs. That's what we're not looking
3: for. Don't go down looking.
4: So we will present what we predicted, and we'll get Tausch's tomorrow on the program, right?
3: That's how that's going to work.
4: Okay.
3: Good. NFL season kicks off tonight. Tausch, any thoughts? We got the Super Bowl rematch. Vikings are hosting the Patriots, and it feels like forever coming.
4: Seahawks.
1: Well, I'll say this. The Vikings have never won a Super Bowl, and they're not going to win it this year either. That we feel pretty good about. Yeah, the Seahawks are opening up. the Seahawks are I think it's funny because they win the championship last year, and it doesn't feel like anybody's talking about anything about them. It's, the Rams, because they picked up Myles Garrett and Aaron Donald's back, and, you know, the Bears, can they – So I think they're probably chomping tonight and saying, you know what, opening the season up, they get to hang the banner, and they probably will be looking to reestablish and say, hey, don't forget about us. We actually did win the championship last year. So John Schneider and what they've built out in Seattle, really happy that Sam Darnold is out there and not with Minnesota. Doesn't it just feel right? Even though it's a Wednesday night, that the NFL season is starting, summer's starting to fade away, and this kind of reboots everybody's mindset. It's the best time of the year, in my opinion.
3: All right, and then we get one Thursday.
4: That's right.
1: Thursday, the Rams just started flying over, and I don't know if you guys saw the Kyle Shanahan interview where he couldn't tell what day it was, and their defensive coordinator was flying. He lost his birthday because there's that time warp that you fly through. It's going to be a fascinating case study to see what's better. Go and acclimate yourself or just say, blanket, we're flying in, we're playing, and we're leaving. We'll find out that, I guess, tomorrow night, or is that the night after tomorrow?
3: Because depends on where you are. And we will see you for the Bowl-a-thon on Wilde and Tausch.
1: Let's go. Can't wait, fellas.
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7: Milwaukee's downtown dog park drew 25,000 visits in its first year and won a national design award, with organizers now looking ahead to the 2027 opening of the adjacent Foxtown Landing. The city of Whitewater is pushing back against a $1.2 billion

0: 190-mile transmission line, saying its proposed routes could cut through planned neighborhoods, a high school, and its technology park, potentially derailing years of growth plans. The owners of Milwaukee restaurants Saffron and Aya have bought the former Chiel property in downtown Thanesville for $1.55 million, with plans to turn the 68,000 square foot space into a new culinary destination. I'm Juan Lasso with MilwaukeeBusinessJournal.com on 620 WTMJ.
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7: Just after 8 o'clock, I'm Vince Vitrano on Wisconsin's Morning News. Wednesday, September 9th, our top story, a deadly shootout with the Milwaukee police.
8: I'm Eric Bilstead, a statewide candidate, weighs in on Flock.
9: I'm Debbie Lazaga, westbound 894, right about at 76th Street. We got a crash on the left shoulder, so watch out for that. We've also got one on the ramp from northbound 94 to westbound 894 in the Mitchell interchange. That's on the right shoulder. So a bit of a tight squeeze through those two interchanges, the Hale and the Mitchell. Beyond that, northbound, you're seeing delays around the Plainfield curve all the way to the base of the high-rise bridge. We do still have a crash on 4394 southbound, right at the ramp from 94 eastbound. That one is on the left shoulder. Southbound 43, watch for backups just south of Brown Deer Road, pretty much all the way into the Marquette. I'm Debbie Lazaga with your WTMJ Time Saver Traffic.
7: High of 80 degrees today, just a little bit of morning rain in the southern part of the state, and then we'll have sunshine, partly cloudy and a low down to 62 tonight. Milwaukee at 71. And from the WTMJ Breaking News Center, man is dead, Milwaukee police officer hurt after a shootout near Metcalf Park.
10: It happened Tuesday night near 37th and Wright after officers tried to pull over a car wanted in connection to a shooting in Glendale. Milwaukee Police Chief Jeffrey Norman.
11: The car stopped in the 2500 block of North 37th Street and the suspects fled on foot. One of the suspects who fled was not apprehended. The other suspect was pursued by an officer to the 2400 block of North 37th Street.
10: Chief Norman says the 23-year-old suspect exchanged gunfire with the officer. The suspect died at the scene. The officer was taken to the hospital for injuries and later released. The officer will be placed on administrative duty. Nizer Spencer, WTMJ News.
8: Wisconsin Attorney General Josh Call says lawmakers should step in and establish statewide rules for Flock license plate readers as more communities reconsider the tech.
12: I don't want to live in a surveillance state, and I don't think anybody here wants to live in a surveillance state.
13: Call told the Milwaukee Rotary Club he believes Flock cameras can be useful for finding missing people or investigating violent crimes, but says access should be limited, tied to specific investigations and regularly audited.
12: I think that our legislature has a responsibility to step in here and ensure that there are clear and consistent guardrails in place.
13: The Democrat is seeking a third term as Attorney General this November.

0: November in a rematch against Republican Fond du Lac County District Attorney Eric Toney. Neil Doyle, WTMJ News.
1: Decision: Wisconsin, a planned gubernatorial debate hosted by the Wisconsin Broadcasters Association, is now canceled.
2: The debate was planned for October 9th in Milwaukee, but in a statement, the organization says they couldn't get both Democrat David Crowley and Republican Tom Tiffany to accept invitations to participate. The only confirmed debate between the two frontrunners will be October 21st, hosted by Channel 12 at Marquette University. TMJ4 and the Milwaukee County Intergovernmental Cooperation Council have scheduled a town hall debate for October 8th at UW-Milwaukee, though neither candidate has confirmed their participation. Adam Roberts, WTMJ News.
3: Democrats are planning their own counter-programming during the two-day Republican midterm convention, which gets underway in Dallas.
4: House Minority Leader Hakeem Jeffries is sending a delegation of four House Democrats here to Dallas to provide some of that counter-programming, if you will, along with other Democratic leadership. Illinois Governor J.B. Pritzker and Texas Democratic Party Chair Kendall Scudder. House Democrats also planning to be at today's event, along with Democrats from multiple progressive groups and labor unions are planning some sort of counter-programming. So Thursday, outside of the Dallas City Hall.
3: News Nation's Xavier Walton reporting there. President Trump is expected to speak on both nights of the convention.
1: National average for a price of gallon of gas is now $4.15, up more than a dollar since the war with Iran began. Wall Street analysts warning gas prices could climb further if things continue to escalate.
5: This war is now in its seventh month, and the president says Iran is being, quote, punished greatly, but Iran shows no signs of backing down. Iran announcing yesterday that they captured a U.S. underwater drone. An American official tells ABC the drone had malfunctioned, calling it, quote, an older model that neither collected sensitive data nor carried any classified sonar or radar equipment.
1: ABC's Mary Bruce, the U.S. has struck eight Iranian tankers over the last 4 days.
3: We're learning more about the deadly Amazon cargo plane crash in Miami that killed five when that plane tore through a van carrying cleaning crews, overshooting the runway.
6: One pilot escaped the burning wreckage. First responders then pulling the second pilot out of the cockpit windshield.
7: He mentioned something like, oh, my career's over.
6: Abraham Altamar telling ABC News he was there and lent his phone to one of the pilots so he could call his wife.
7: He was saying like, hey, yes, I'm good. Tell my mom that, yes, I was in the accident, but I'm already out of the plane. I'm all right.
3: ABC's Victor Oquendo, the Boeing 767 overshot the runway by 1,300 feet.
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1: The chair of the New Glarus Town Board, now convicted of stealing his opponent's campaign signs ahead of the April election last year.
13: Chris Narvinson was ordered to pay nearly $2,000 in court Tuesday after he was convicted of with misdemeanor theft and obstructing an officer. Narvinson denied stealing the sign when interviewed by police after the incident, calling the accusation slander despite the theft having a solid witness. He has 60 days to pay the fine. Elizabeth Linton in WTMJ News.
3: Big event today for Apple. Apple holds its annual iPhone event later this afternoon, and it's expected to be a big one.
14: For years, Apple has been rumored to have been working on a foldable version of the iPhone. And at Apple's

0: Vent, which it's calling Surprise and Shine, we could get our first look at the new device. Leaks stemming from smartphone case manufacturers indicate the first foldable iPhone will open and close horizontally like a small notebook. Competitor Samsung is currently on the 8th generation of its Galaxy Z Fold device. Google and Huawei also have their own takes on that form factor. Mike Debusky, ABC News.
1: This will be the first big event with the new CEO in place. It kicks off at noon today.
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5: It's a bit of a backup right now. Southbound 43 just south of Brown Deer Road. Going to be slow all the way down to the Marquette interchange. Remember, we do have that crash on the ramp, or right at the ramp from eastbound 94 to southbound 4394 in the Marquette, adding to the complications. Also a crash on northbound 94 to westbound 894 in the Mitchell interchange. Then we've also got a crash on the bypass westbound at 76th Street. That's on the left shoulder. Other than that, delays on southbound 41 slowing down from just before Good Hope Road down to Silver Spring. Northbound just a bit slow past Hampton. I'm Debbie Lazaga with your WTMJ Time Saver Traffic.
2: Your storm team forecast. We do have some rain in the far southeast corner of the state. Walworth, Racine, Kenosha, and southern Milwaukee County all getting in on it. A little bit in Waukesha County as well. That should move on out through the morning. And then we'll have sunshine by the afternoon, a high of 80 degrees. Partly cloudy skies tonight, low down to 62. And then mostly sunny tomorrow. Perfect day with a high of 74. Milwaukee's at 71.
6: 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Here are your hosts, Eric Bilstad and Vince Vitrano.
1: Good Wednesday morning to you. So Friday marks 25 years since the 9/11 attacks. And we've known for some time now that the deaths from that day increased over the years from those who also responded to that scene, that ground zero scene. So many firefighters, union workers, steel workers, and that were sickened over the years from breathing in those toxins. We've known that. Well, now we're learning more detail. And

0: it's frustrating to say the least. There are new records being released now that indicate that city leaders in New York knew there were dangerous toxins present and maintained that conditions were safe. So they knew it was bad, but didn't do anything about it. We expect to hear from unions for firefighters today on this matter.
1: This morning, we expect to hear from fire unions. This will be the first bit of reaction that we'll be hearing after that 170,000-page air quality report was released under the direction of the Mamdani administration. More FDNY members have died from 9/11-related illnesses than those who died on the day of the attacks. Over 12,000 FDNY members have been diagnosed with at least one illness related to time spent at Ground Zero.
0: ABC's Phil Tate. This has been a long trek for a lot of folks. Across several mayoral administrations, there have been first responders, elected officials, families of victims of 9/11-related illnesses who have demanded all of these records be released. And Mamdani's team decided to, okay, here you go. Here's 170,000 documents to look at. You'll know this name, John Stewart from The Daily Show, comedian. He has been a longtime advocate. He's been fighting for bills in Washington for years to help these first responders who have been sickened.
2: Rather than take the steps to ameliorate the damage that that would cause to its citizens and to the people that were down there, they instead covered it up to get back to business as usual.
0: It'll be very interesting to see where this goes next after we hear from the unions and the elected officials and the first responders today on this matter. What else can be done? There are laws in place now to help those and offer health benefits to some of these folks who are still struggling with being sick from their time there.
3: There are really a few different issues at play here.
0: This is true.
3: First of all, there's the transparency issue. That's the serious allegations of the city knew and the city didn't share and the city didn't help. And they were telling these guys who were responding in real time, the air is safe. And it wasn't. And the knowledge now that perhaps they knew full well that it wasn't. What more could they have done? That's an open question. I did some reading on this, E, and while maybe you saw some of those first responders or people there wearing a mask that you would if you were a contractor.
0: Right.
3: And even an N95, the suggestion is that that wouldn't still have been enough to filter out everything, would have helped. And in some cases they were wearing, but nonetheless, every single one of those people that responded should have known what they were getting into. And many of them would have dove in anyway.
0: Right.
3: Anyway.
0: That's it.
3: They should have known.
0: Mm-hmm. That's fascinating you say that. So a few years ago, I had the absolute honor to speak with some of the steel workers who were on the ground in the days, weeks, and months after those towers came down. And they have a specific connection to Wisconsin. Wanted to share that with you.
4: It's just coming down, Pat. It is just coming down.
5: Oh, my God!
4: It's exploding.
0: When the World Trade Center towers fell, it left a pile of wreckage covering 15 acres. And as the nation sat stunned, many Americans put on their helmets and got to work.
6: Well, I just went down to try and help, being that I know steel.
0: Including Rafe Greco.
6: I'm a welder. I knew they were going to need people who knew about metal down there, so I went.
7: When I got down there, I was met by a bunch of other construction superintendents.
0: Charles Vitchers was a general superintendent for a construction company. He was immediately called to act.
7: We were trying to devise a team to put together to help.
0: Eventually, Vitchers would be the one running the site, ensuring everyone was working together.
7: From recovery operations to not knowing the structural integrity of the slabs or the site itself. We didn't want to put any machinery on the site that was going to fall down six floors.
0: Crews worked and worked and worked.
6: Burning every day for 12 hours a day, 7 days a week, for months on end.
0: And they saw things you'd never want to imagine.
6: I used to get a lot of nightmares, a lot of recurring nightmares, the same nightmare actually over and over again.
0: Does it still get you?
6: Absolutely. Absolutely. Seeing people at the gates, people that had obviously lost loved ones, sobbing, seeing how devastated these people were, I think that was the hardest thing to deal with.
8: I'm thinking, my God, this whole thing is surreal.
0: Among the relatives, the Hobermans from Kewaskum, Wisconsin.
8: It is impossible, unless you were there, to understand total destruction and how 1,100 people could just be erased.
0: Somehow Gordy and Kathy made it not only on Sunday,

0: site, but to the superintendent's trailer, Charlie Vitcher's.
1: Gordon's daughter had died there. And I think Gordon just wanted to understand how we were moving forward with the recovery operations. And that's how I met Gordon.
2: How often did that happen?
0: Charlie says no relative had ever shown up at his trailer before.
1: No, that was the first and only time. I also had a 25-year-old daughter. So I could relate to their loss and put myself in their place.
0: The Hoppermans asked Charlie to find their daughter, and he did.
3: And when I say he did, she was recovered there. There's almost 1,000, 1,100 people that have no such recovery.
2: As far as
3: country should be grateful for Charlie Ventures.
2: Well, I was going to...
1: A little overboard there, Gordon.
0: Gordy's praise isn't overboard at all. What Charlie, Rafe, and thousands of others did was work day in and day out clearing debris and recovering whatever remains they could. And many are now ill or have even passed away from breathing in the toxic air.
4: They were guys that I worked with side by side all day long, you know, for months on end, who have passed due to Ground Zero.
0: Rafe considers himself lucky. Would you do it again?
4: Absolutely. If I hadn't gone down there, I probably would have regretted it for the rest of my life.
0: Let me say thank you, by the way, for doing what you did. I don't know if you hear that a lot or enough, but thank you.
4: Well, thank you. I appreciate that. That's very nice. I don't hear it very often, but it's nice.
1: People didn't forget, and people are not stopping. People are going to continue to try to identify. Bring closure to families.
0: As for Charlie and Gordy, a meeting in a trailer in the middle of the destruction at Ground Zero has now turned into a lifelong friendship. They're even hunting buddies.
1: We didn't meet under the best of circumstances, but the friendship that's been developed is something that'll never, it'll never end.
2: Is he a good hunter?
1: Absolutely. Great shot.
2: That story in itself, the Charlie Vitcher's Gordy Hoberman friendship that was forged from that tragedy is amazing. I've had the pleasure of meeting Charlie a few different times. Remarkable human. But all those guys, just doing that day in and day out. I mean, the PTSD they live with, and not only that, many of them who are no longer living because they were ill. So there's a lot of demands and a lot of expectations now that we're learning more about what the city knew was dangerous air, that we were still not protecting those who were there doing that work for months and months. I should mention, too, by the way, so there's a lot of events taking place on Friday to mark 25 years since the 9/11 attack. So the 9/11 Memorial and Education Center in Keewaskum that the Hoppermans obviously were big in helping raise the money to create. The whole point was to continue to educate and remind folks that there were more and more victims continuing to grow, like that the victims' names kept getting added because of those who were dying after the fact, including those steel workers who were breathing that in, those first responders who were breathing that in. So that's exactly what that memorial is there for, and that's why they're doing more there. So they have a big event on Friday around 1 o'clock. So
5: you're gonna MC that?
2: Yep. I got the honor to be there for that. And I know there are other ones across the state as well, but that'll be one that I know that if you're looking to have a moment, if you need that, you know, to recall and remember, that could be an opportunity for you.
5: 8:22 on Wisconsin's Morning News. All right, deep sigh. Debbie, you're up on the roads here.
6: Okay. We've got southbound on 43, still pretty backed up, starting at about Good Hope Road all the way down into the Marquette. Northbound 4394, heavy out of the Mitchell Interchange all the way up to the Marquette as well. Westbound 94, we've got delays from 27th Street all the way past Holly Road. On the eastbound side, we've got backups then from 92nd Street to 35th. Got some slowing on northbound 894, backing up from about Howard Ford Avenue all the way to National. After that, you're okay to get into the zoo. I'm Debbie Lazaga with your WTMJ Time Saver Traffic.
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2: 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Vince Vitrano for Racine Country Club will be out there tonight. We got our nine-hole league that's coming to an end. The season-long quest for the...
3: Okay. Yes. That's exciting for you.
2: I don't even know if I'm still alive. It's one of these cumulative things.
3: No, I understand. Just be a
2: matter of function now at this point. But been fortunate enough to play a lot of our really fine clubs in Southeast Wisconsin as a guest of many of my good friends. Now it's my turn to have them out at RCC, and they're always full of compliments. You have a really unique piece of property. It's a beautiful spot right there in the Root River Valley. And this I haven't seen anywhere else. Our brand new indoor facility has outdoor hitting bays, you know, the garage doors that open up so you can see your shot go out, four full golf simulators, bar and grill is part of that as well. And then the golf course itself, challenging, pristine, fast-running greens, working your way around the course. 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
8: Remember a couple of years ago, this was 3 years ago, when Elon Musk talked about the percentages of AI, good versus bad.
14: AI is sort of like at least 80% likely to be beneficial and perhaps 20% dangerous. This is obviously speculative.
8: So that was him in 2023. This was the same year, different event.
14: There is some chance that above zero that AI will kill us all.
8: A chance above zero that AI will kill us all. Well, now we're hearing from Anthropic folks. This is one of those AI groups, and there is someone who's leaving Anthropic now saying that it's time. Because there's major concerns now that Anthropic potentially, how should I say this? An employee with Anthropic now is concerned with the future of AI.
10: When it comes to security, more warnings are coming from inside the industry. OpenAI's chief scientist just this week wrote, "No one is prepared for how fast AI is advancing," warning AI agents could learn to evade human oversight. And a top researcher at Anthropic quit yesterday, warning by next year things could be out of control already.
8: That's ABC's Elizabeth Schulze. By next year, Anthropic researcher says AI has more than 10% chance of killing all humans after colleague quits.
2: I don't know how to process that. I mean, this is a person who just is like, I don't want my... When humanity ends, I don't want my name on it, so I quit.
8: Well, remember we would like smirk when we hear all of these AI tech leaders. They would say, oh, well, we need guidelines. Hey, well, you know, really, really need guidelines. But then they would all push back on the guidelines.
2: Every week it's a new warning, you know, somebody from inside the industry saying, hey, we really got to figure out a way. And we've been good at that. I appreciate that coming from the industry itself saying, please regulate us. Yet at the same time, we haven't come to some sort of solution as to how what that looks like and how it's going to all work.
8: Well, it's too much money to be made, Vince. Concern of falling behind.
2: I think in fairness to some of the tech giants, their job as a company is to make money, and what they don't want to do is be the only responsible one, putting themselves at the competitive disadvantage of others who are like, whatever, we're just letting this thing grow and do that and all that. So I understand they want an even playing field. You don't want to be one team saying that this is pass interference for your team, but not for everybody else, right?
8: Okay, all right.
2: So you don't want some rule that affects you or a self-imposed guideline that affects only your company, meanwhile everybody else is still out there running away with it. I get that and understand that, but how? I don't know how to compel them to come together and self-regulate. And then there's what we do in this country, and then there's whatever China is going to be willing to do, Russia is going to be willing to do. You say, all right, do we want to stymie ourselves but let their AI continue to run wild? Are we going to put ourselves at not just a competitive disadvantage from a business standpoint, but national security disadvantage by not allowing the technology to continue to advance while they are?
8: Right.
2: Of course, maybe theirs will kill them first.
8: there's always that possibility.
2: The only ones surviving. But nonetheless, this is more alarming than some because somebody put his money where his mouth was and just said, I quit.
8: And is not the first one, which is even more concerning.
2: 8:31 on Wisconsin's Morning News.
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17: ABC News, I'm Sherry Preston. Oil prices pushing back over $100 a barrel for Brent crude this morning after renewed attacks from both Iran and the United States. In Washington, ABC's Karen Waugh.
18: New video from the Pentagon shows an Iranian oil tanker going down in the Gulf of Oman, one of five the U.S. says it destroyed yesterday after Iran fired missiles at a Navy warship. The missiles missed. The Pentagon says it's now targeting Iran's oil money, not just its military.
17: NTSB investigators today are expected to interview the pilots of that Amazon cargo jet that overshot the runway in Miami, killing five people when it hit a van. Later, the NTSB is expected to release audio from the cockpit voice recorder. Republicans from around the country are headed for Dallas for the start of the GOP's first ever midterm convention. It starts this afternoon with dozens of speakers in the lineup over 2 days, and President Trump will address both nights of the convention. This is ABC News.
19: Well, we got delays for sure on westbound 94 right through the stadium interchange. Right now, we've got backups from 30th Street all the way to Holly Road. On the eastbound side, we got an issue with the left lane blocked right in the stadium interchange, all because of a broken down vehicle. So delays coming out of the zoo all the way to 35th. Northbound 894 backed up out of the Hale interchange all the way to Lincoln. We've also got southbound Actually, no. Southbound 894 is actually looking pretty good. Northbound 4394 backing up. We also have an accident in the Mitchell interchange from northbound 94 to westbound 894. Then those backups, like I mentioned, all the way around the Plainfield

0: going up to the base of the high-rise bridge. I'm Debbie Lozaga with your WTMJ Time Saver Traffic.
1: 80 degrees, your high temperature today, and sunshine once we lose the morning rain just in the far reaches of southeast Wisconsin this morning. Partly cloudy skies and a low of 62 tonight. Milwaukee at 72 from the WTMJ Breaking News Center. Suspect dead, Milwaukee police officer recovering this morning after a shootout Tuesday night on the city's northwest side. Police Chief Jeffrey Norman at about 37th and Wright.
2: During this foot pursuit, the officer gave the suspect several commands to get on the ground that the suspect disregarded. The suspect and officer then exchanged gunfire. The suspect, a 23-year-old male, died on scene from a gunshot injury.
1: A second suspect still on the loose. MPD has not reported an arrest in connection with a search for that person. The officer was taken to the hospital but was later released, while Wauwatosa police will be the investigating agency.
3: Decision Wisconsin, the first ever Republican midterm convention gets underway in Dallas today, but GOP gubernatorial candidate Tom Tiffany will not be there.
4: I am busy this week.
5: Tiffany says he's staying in Wisconsin to campaign instead, with several stops scheduled across the state.
4: My mission here is to meet as many voters in Wisconsin as possible. We've only got 8 weeks before the election.
5: Democratic candidate David Crowley does not have a major public campaign event scheduled for today, but his campaign has been very active over the last few days with policy announcements. Meanwhile, Wisconsin Congressman Derek Van Orden is scheduled to speak today in Dallas as he campaigns against Democrat Rebecca Cook in the 3rd Congressional District. Neil Doyle, WTMJ News.
1: 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S&P 500 is at 76.54. That's down about 20 points. 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
1: I know of Chris Isaac.
0: It's a haunting song.
1: Yeah, no, it's good. Good singer.
0: Bringing it up today on account of an announcement from the Pabst Theater Group, Chris Isaac. This is Wicked Games, of course. Breakthrough album, Heart-Shaped World. Coming to the Riverside Theater in December. So Isaac's still at it. And here's the billing. Twilight in concert, Chris Isaac on tour for the holidays. So what's my

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2: Very different things.
3: Is he playing his set list and happens to be around in December? Or does he have a Christmas show?
2: It's beginning to look a lot like it.
4: Can't hear him singing that.
3: I have one here. What if everything were a derivative of Wicked Game?
4: See, that's a smart play because you know everyone loves that song, so just turn them into holiday songs.
3: Do you want to hear a sample of what I came up with?
4: Please.
3: What a wicked thing to say. It's almost Christmas Day. What a wicked thing to do. Got no gift for you, no.
4: That's not bad. You could have a little Santa hat on.
3: For you. Well, as it turns out, it's better than that. He does have a Christmas album. It's called Christmas.
5: It's almost Christmas, and I'm the last one in the store. It's almost Christmas.
4: Right, yeah, a little Elvis feel there.
3: He also plays the classics, which include Rudolph, Santa Claus is Coming to Town, and Blue Christmas.
4: Okay.
3: From Elvis,
2: he'd be great at that, right?
3: So, yeah, actually seems not bad. So, I just wonder, does he still work in the other stuff? Because if I ever were to go see Chris Isaac, I got to have it.
4: Right. That's
3: iconic
4: Isaac right there. That's the tune, right?
3: You have to have it. But how do you work that into the Christmas set? Or do you do a set of Christmas? And then your favorites, do you do your favorites first? And then, hey, we're going to get in the holiday spirit after this.
4: I think you had it right the first time. You actually changed the lyrics to the song.
3: Just do that
4: and
3: over
4: make
3: and over
4: it
3: again.
4: A Christmas song.
3: Pancake, you said you looked at a recent set list?
6: Yeah, I looked at one that was sometime last week, I think.
3: And where does Wicked Game fall in the set?
6: Where do you think it falls?
4: You end with that? Or you start with it?
3: You either open with it, right? Or it's your encore.
6: Right in the middle.
4: Interesting.
6: Yeah, weird, right?
3: See, none of the above. What?
6: Yeah, interesting.
3: Who plays their biggest hit in the middle?
4: Well, he has more than just the one hit, though.
6: Yeah, right? But...
3: but Wicked Game, dude.
6: Would you be bummed to hear at that spot, or would you be excited that you didn't have to wait that long?
3: I'm not going to leave after that, so I don't know. I kind of want it... I hate to wait for the encore, and you play the game of the, I guess we're done here.
4: Oh, wait, you might still want to come on.
3: I guess you guys want to still hear some more. Yeah, I want to hear that song. So I guess I appreciate that you don't have to wait till the end. If you need it, Chris Isaac is coming to the Riverside Theater December 16th. Tickets go on sale Friday.

0: You know what I mean, Deb?
1: Yeah, sure.
0: A haunting tale.
1: Haunting, yes, exactly.
0: Haunting loves.
1: All right. Northbound on 4394, right at the ramp to 894 westbound in the Mitchell Interchange. There is still a crash there, so watch out for that. Delays around the Plainfield curve all the way up to Oklahoma Avenue, then back on the brakes from Lincoln into the Marquette. Southbound 43 slowing down from Silver Spring all the way to North Avenue. Westbound 94, you've got backups from about 35th Street to Holly Road. Eastbound is going to be slow from just east of 92nd Street all the way to 35th. Part of the problem, 175 southbound just south of 94. We do have the left lane blocked with a broken down vehicle, so careful with that. Northbound on 41 slowing before Burleigh all the way up to Hampton, southbound from Good Hope Road to Silver Spring. I'm Debbie Lozaga with your WTMJ Time Saver Traffic.
0: Brewers 360 with play-by-play man Jeff Levering, who had a few golden calls. The Brewers' comeback win over the Cubs. That is next on Wisconsin's Morning News.
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2: Brewers broadcaster Jeff Levering.
3: It was the third and final hit of the first inning. Bregman fouls it back just to our left, right in front of the TV booth. Oh, John the Usher went down. Come on, John. Landed right in front of the TV booth. But John,
4: trying to avoid it?
3: Yeah. He's okay.
2: This is Brewers 360.
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3: Here's the 0-1 pitch. Drive to left! We are tied! I guess it was the right bat. That ball was obliterated.
0: It was indeed. Brewers 4-3 winners in 10 over the Cubs, and they go again tonight as we bring in the man behind that call, Brewers play-by-play man Jeff Levering. That and a few others last night, Levo, on point.
4: That was a fun night last night. And the thing, I said the right bat because he had broke his bat on the pitch previous. So he fouled the ball off, broke his bat. Bat boy comes out almost like a natural situation. Maybe this wasn't the Savoy special, but certainly the home run and gave the Brewers an opportunity to win in the 10th inning.
0: Speaking of the natural, will you?
5: We'll do it at the end.
0: Eric put together a fantastic montage, you and Lehner, all of the key moments. And he put it to music, and it's great. It'll make you cry. And
4: good.
5: Is this win of the year? I mean, this is the dub of the year so far.
4: I mean, every win is the best win of the year at this point. But I think that this one is certainly a big one. I mean, even the one on Monday was a big one, right? You come from behind and win in the eighth inning. And today, I said it at the end of the broadcast last night, you're not just bringing out your brooms, you're bringing out your shovels, because you could dig a pretty good grave on the old Chicago Cubs today. If you go out there and you sweep them, you pretty much wrap up the division today if you need to.
0: And that would bring the magic number for the division down to 5. I think Pancakes got the just to get us in. We're at 4 right now.
5: Yeah, that'll happen this weekend, likely.
0: Barring the unforeseen. We're in good shape. On the come from behind thing, Levo, do you put any stock in just the dividend that can pay down the road when you get into the postseason and you face a team that's having a night and you're down in the eighth or down in the ninth? I just feel like if you're a team that regularly comes back and pulls off stuff
5: 40
0: like
5: times,
0: this, right, that you know you're never out of a ballgame.
4: Sure. I mean, it's the belief that not only you can do it, but your teammates can do it. If you end up drawing a walk or if you get yourself on base, it's passing the baton to the next guy. And I think that's what Pat Murphy has really preached to this club for the last 3 years. And you're not out of any game. And especially with this roster that the Brewers have this year, and Jackson Chourio has done it each of the last 2 days. Some people are just made for the moment. And Jackson Chourio certainly has been over the last couple of days. I just think everybody, and you saw the moment with Murph, with Luis Lara and Nestor Corridor last night before he comes to the plate, bases loaded, one

You know you should be doing digital marketing, but maybe it's a bit much for your in-house team, or they're doing it, but you don't even know if it's working. Vince Vitrano here from Margol Media. This is a

0: Way Lara was having a putrid day at the plate. He had struck out twice looking with guys on base. He had bounced into a double play, almost hitting another double play. So to come up with that big hit in 10th inning was really big. And it was on the first pitch too. So I think that that's a great confidence builder for a kid like Luis Lara.
1: Any concern over Trevor Megill?
0: I don't think so. Listen, he's been so darn good. I mean, he'd given up nothing basically for the entire season. He had given up no runs in his last 15 appearances until the home run to Pete Crow Armstrong on Monday. He'd given up one earned run in 30 appearances prior to that. So, listen, everybody's going to have a bad day every now and again. And I think for Trevor Megill, he'll be down today. There's an off day tomorrow. It'll be the first off day in 16 days. He'll be just fine coming off that off day.
2: All right, getting up against it, I want to make sure that you can listen in on this. So Eric put this together, some of the really important moments in that win last night. Here you go, Levo.
1: All right, so there's two outs, two strikes, bottom of the ninth, down two runs to the evil Northsiders.
3: Three balls, two strikes, two away. Webb kicks and throws. Swing, a line drive to right, a base hit. Churiel will get a chance. Stayed on that changeup, did Yelich, and the Brewers have a shot. Here's the 0-1 pitch. Drive to left! We are tied! I guess it was the right bat. That ball was obliterated. A changeup on the inside corner. And Jackson Churiel hits number 22 to tie this thing up 3-3 in the ninth. Hall kicks, delivers, and a fly ball into left center field, but playable. Back on it is Mitchell. He'll make the catch, tagging from second on his way to third is Suzuki. Here's the tag. Oh, they got him! Oh, ho, ho! They cut down Suzuki at third! What a throw from Mitchell! What a tag by David Hamilton, who took the throw and put a sweeping tag on Suzuki as he was sliding into third. Oh, what a big moment in this game. And it down the left field line. That's a base hit. The Brewers walk off the Cubs and they win this series here in Milwaukee. The kid gets it done here tonight. Luis Lara. A walk-off single. The magic number down to 7. And the Brewers win it 4-3. And the Brewers will make the Cubs and their fans have another sleepless night. Back-to-back backbreakers from the Brew Crew.
4: I trust him. I've said it all year. I trust him.
2: Ooh. How'd you like that?
0: Something about those French horns, huh?
2: I'm getting texts right now in real time from people like, again, again, again. Craig Copeland.
0: Play it again. Play it again.
2: Yes, Copeland texted last night. I woke up to it. I'm telling you, they may not win the World Series, but this is the most spectacular season in the history of Brewers baseball. I don't know about that ladder.
0: A good one.
2: That front end piece either. Could be.
1: Go get it again tonight, Jeff. Enjoy the ride.
0: You got it. You Cubs. Got it, guys. Take care.
2: Cubs and Brewers 6:40 first pitch tonight here on your home of the Brewers 620 WTMJ. See, and then you bring that stupid razor in.
1: The That's Brewers Eric's buzz. The buzz.
2: You know what I mean, Deb? We were going to do the traffic here.
5: There we go.
2: All right, real good then. You were still wiping tears.
5: I was.
2: And blow your nose after.
5: We got some delays along westbound 94 from about 30th Street all the way to Holly Road. Eastbound is backed up from about 84th Street all the way to 35th. So heads up with that. By the way, Highway 175 southbound just past I-94, we have the left lane blocked with a broken down vehicle. So that's going to be a headache there. Northbound 4394 back up out of the Mitchell Interchange around the Plainfield Curve up to the base of the high-rise bridge. Southbound 43 is backed up from Silver Spring all the way towards North Avenue. And northbound on 41 also backed up from Burleigh up to

0: Hampton, southbound in pockets from Good Hope Road to Silver Spring. I'm Debbie Lazaga with your WTMJ Time Saver Traffic.
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9: .857 on Wisconsin's Morning News. I continue to get texts from people who've been listening, both on my personal and then here on the text line. 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We played it a couple of times this morning. 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That gets you to the Wisconsin's Morning News podcast page. You can find that rendition there, or we'll figure out a way to send it out to you directly as we work through the day. You should be re-listening to the program regularly anyway. Right, that should be part of your routine, but that's something.
10: And yeah, there got a text from someone who was at the game who got tickets from us because we've been doing Ticket Tuesday. Big thank you for the tickets to last night's game. We had a blast, and it was a great game. Thanks again from the 608. So thank you.
9: I think we are blessed, and we rightly spend a lot of time on the passing of Bob Uecker and how amazing he is and iconic and all of those things. We need to recognize how blessed we are to have Levo on the play-by-play, to have Lane, to have Josh in there from time to time, depending on how all that goes. But these are some of the best in the biz right now, and boy, were they on point and just a pleasure to listen. Dude, those are great moments that are provided by the players on the field, no question, but for them to capture that.
10: Well, and it's the epitome of what this team is and has been for the last couple of years under Pat Murphy. It's
9: you know what the word was last year? The word inevitable surfaced. And I can't remember if it was Murph who said it. Might have been Levo. Just you get the sense of victory here is inevitable.
10: Yeah.
9: Well, you're down two and whatever. It's the bottom of the ninth. You're down to your left. Inevitable.
10: All right. Doesn't matter.
9: Inevitable. And when guys start thinking that,
10: yeah, it becomes contagious. Yeah.
9: Okay, well, whatever. We'll win. We'll win. Yeah. And not in the way of it's all going to take care of itself. You still got to do it. But just in that mindset of victory is inevitable one way or another. It is a special time. 8:59 on Wisconsin's Morning News.
11: Hey, this is WTMJ's Steve Scafidi. Have you ever looked in the mirror and

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6: Just after 9 o'clock, I'm Vince Vitrano on Wisconsin's Morning News. It's Wednesday, September 9th, our top story. A police pursuit ended in a deadly shootout.
7: I'm Eric Bilstead. One city says goodbye to Flock.
6: We do have some rain just in the far southeast corner of the state. Southern Milwaukee County, Racine, and Kenosha County is the last to get in on it, and that should be that for the day. As we return to sunshine with a high of 80 degrees, low down to 62. Tonight's sky's partly cloudy. And right now, the temperature is 73. From the WTMJ Breaking News Center, investigation underway now after a suspect was shot and killed by a Milwaukee police officer. This happened near Metcalf Park.
8: It happened Tuesday night near 37th and Wright after officers tried to pull over a car wanted in connection to a shooting in Glendale. Milwaukee Police Chief Jeffrey Norman.
9: The car stopped in the 2500 block of North 37th Street and the suspects fled on foot. One of the suspects who fled was not apprehended. The other suspect was pursued by an officer to the 2400 block of North 37th Street.
8: Chief Norman says the 23-year-old suspect exchanged gunfire with the officer. The suspect died at the scene. The officer was taken to the hospital for injuries and later released. The officer will be placed on administrative duty. Nizer Spencer, WTMJ News.
6: Yeah, the police officer was injured by the gunfire. MPD said the suspect, who was shot, had 2 guns in his possession. They found a 3rd gun inside the vehicle.
7: The city of Sheboygan will no longer use Flock license plate reader cameras after weeks of growing concerns over privacy.
10: The Common Council unanimously voted to end the usage of Flock cameras last night. Sheboygan Police Chief Kurt Zempel.
11: Given the existing concerns about data integrity and privacy with such a powerful tool and the apparent conduct by Flock that is inconsistent with security and ownership rights and obligations under the agreement, we believe it is in the best interest of the city, and particularly the trusting relationship between our police department and community, to discontinue use of Flock services immediately.
10: Zempel is requesting community input for choosing replacement technology. Jen Gregg, WTMJ News.
6: Decision: Wisconsin Democrat Attorney General Josh Call calling for more rules governing Flock cameras, saying law enforcement should be able to use the technology without creating widespread surveillance.
12: Speaking at a Milwaukee Press Club and Rotary Luncheon, Call says license plate readers can help investigators find missing children and track suspects, but argues access to the data needs limits.
13: So what I want to see are guardrails in place that ensure that there is not widespread surveillance, that ensure that our privacy is protected.
12: Call says he'd like state lawmakers to establish legislation rather than leaving regulations community by community. Call is seeking a 3rd term this November against Republican Fond du Lac County District Attorney Eric Toney, a rematch of their 2022 race. Neil Doyle, WTMJ News.
7: Oil prices are rising. Gas prices could continue to climb, too, if the violence between the U.S. and Iran continues.
14: The Pentagon says it's now targeting

0: Targeting Iran's oil money, not just its military. Iran hitting back overnight, releasing video of what it says are missiles launching toward a U.S. base in Jordan. Jordan says it shot down 18 missiles, and no one was hurt. The escalation coming as gas prices here at home average $4.15 a gallon, up $1.17 since the war began.
1: ABC's Karen Hua there. The U.S. says it struck multiple Iranian tankers in response to those attempted missile attacks on a Navy warship.
2: Might have some new rules at the airport when it comes to plastic water bottles. More from ABC's Gio Benitez.
3: The TSA administrator telling ABC News that the agency is considering letting pre-check members bring water bottles through security. So you need to be a pre-check member. Remember that. It's got a lot to do with the new technology they're using. The new lanes will use e-gates with facial comparison technology, so passengers don't have to show their boarding pass or IDs, and 3D scanners for luggage. And those are the scanners that are going to let them detect whether or not that it's water in a bottle.
2: A water bottle limit was created back in 2006 after a terrorist plot involving the use of liquid hydrogen peroxide explosives was disguised in drink bottles. It's been highly inconvenient, right? You can always fill up after the thing. And the problem is, well, we'll just buy some water when you get through there. Then at the airport, it's like $5 a thing. Instead of a buck or whatever it is.
1: Or just bring in an empty bottle.
2: Or you could just do that and everybody's going to be fine. There is that, yes.
1: The NFL starts its season tonight with the Seahawks hosting the Patriots. Meanwhile, the Southeastern Conference will meet later this week to discuss whether or not it'll vote to expel LSU. It comes after a court ruled two players with NFL experience could return for another year of college football eligibility.
4: The SEC says that court decision also violates the contract LSU signed to join the conference. The SEC argues they're the ones who get to make the rules here. So the SEC, they've set up this high-stakes vote tomorrow, and they will decide what to do next, whether that includes expelling LSU from the conference, or at the very least, we'll watch whether they place the university or its head football coach, Lane Kiffin, under some kind of probation or suspension.
1: News Nation's Brooke Schaefer reported there, a vote of at least two-thirds of the conference's CEOs would be needed to dump LSU.
2: Now for news about your money, WTMJ Annex Wealth Management Market Update. 36 minutes off the opening bell, the Dow Jones Industrial down almost 400 points. It's at 52,393. S&P 500 is down 19. That's at 76.54. And the NASDAQ is at 26,360. That's down 61 points. 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
2: Time for WTMJ Sports Update for the Gruber Law Offices. One call, that's all sports desk. Brewers could sweep the series against the Cubs tonight at American Family Field and chop two more games off their magic number to clinch the division. More late-game heroics Tuesday night. Jackson Churio tied things up in the ninth with a two-run homer, and Luis Lara with a walk-off hit in the 10th for a 4-3 win. Manager Pat Murphy.
7: Trusting your team and believing in they'll keep coming back. And maybe they had Lara had four miserable ABs and came back and got the winning hit at the clutch time.
2: The Brewers extend its National League Central lead to 9 games now over Chicago. Logan Henderson will take the mound tonight for Milwaukee. Our coverage begins right after the 6 o'clock news here on WTMJ. NFL season kicks off tonight in Seattle. The Seahawks hosting the Patriots, and the Packers getting set for their season opener. That is Sunday, a 3:25 kick on the road against the Vikings.
1: WTMJ time saver traffic, dealing with a couple of slowdowns that are a bit annoying, but it's not going to be too dramatic. One of them is 175 South. So if you're heading 94 East, the connector ramp to 175 South, just be heads up there. The left lane is blocked because of a vehicle that's disabled. So if you're heading south there on 175 right by the stadium, you might notice that. Just be mindful of that. Also, a heads up, 794. So this is northbound right before like Michigan Street in that stretch there, 794. So north of the Hone. There is a crash in the left lanes that's kind of off to the shoulder, but it's still just kind of blocking a lane there. So just be mindful of that as they deal with that situation. You're getting around it just fine, but just make sure you keep your eyes open as you head 794 north there, right as you get toward the bend.
2: Your storm team forecast, just a few showers lingering in Racine and Kenosha counties that should take care of things, maybe just a little bit in northern Milwaukee County as well. And then the rain should be done for the day. Sunshine on the way with a high of 80 degrees, low down to 62 tonight under partly cloudy skies, and a really nice day tomorrow, mostly sunny and a high of 74. Milwaukee's at 71.
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2: After 9 o'clock on Wisconsin's Morning News, a Wednesday morning. Glad to have you with us up until 10 o'clock. Greg Pancake Hill producing the program. Eric and I will take you to the top of the hour here. Absentee ballots are already hitting the mail ahead of the November 3rd election. We also now know the candidates for governor of Wisconsin will not debate 3 times.
9: Happening today on Wisconsin's Morning News.
2: More on that part in a moment. First, right now, Wisconsin Elections Commission is holding their special meeting scheduled for today, right? They've convened in Madison.
1: Yes, 7 a.m. is when they were sitting down.
2: My goodness. All right. So They had a lot on the agenda today. On the absentee ballots, let's do that first because that's some new information from Commissioner Ann Jacobs.
1: Yeah, the former chair there, Commissioner of Wisconsin Election Commission, Ann Jacobs, says if you haven't received your absentee ballot yet, don't fret. She's tweeting that ballots are starting to be issued statewide. She says as of right now, 282,000 voters have requested absentee ballots. So it's a hefty number.
2: Yeah.
1: And about 66,000 have been sent out. So they know that they have a lot of folks still waiting, and those are going to start happening here shortly.
2: Right on the front end of when clerks can begin sending them out. Right. So they are doing that. But I would suggest if your plan is to vote absentee and put that thing in the mail, do that sooner rather than later, just given anything that can happen with the mail situation and all of that. Of course, in-person absentee balloting doesn't start until about 2 weeks before the election. My kids are now all in school. A couple of them have voted in their first election. So now they have to decide, like, okay, especially the one, you know, Marquette kid can easily come home to Greendale and go ahead and vote. But my outstate kid in New York has only voted in Wisconsin heretofore. She comes home and still considers this her home. But conversation I have to have with her is if you're going to live in New York now and this is going to be your plan, probably time to register in New York
1: and start voting there
2: voting there and get and familiar yourself with the rules in that place. For a lacrosse kid, you know, could register now in lacrosse and say I'm going to vote there and all those things. So they have that decision to make, as do any of your college age kids or folks who are out of town. You want to continue voting here in Wisconsin or wherever you live. Should go without saying, you can't do both. The Elections Commission also has a couple of items on their agenda that I want to bring your attention to. First, expected to vote, and I haven't seen if they've done this yet, but expected to vote on possible action regarding the former city clerk in Green Bay, who twice sent duplicate ballots out in the mail to voters two subsequent elections. They screwed it up one time. She said, sorry about that, my bad, and then screwed the same thing up again the next time. So among the findings by the commission, and the vote seems like a foregone conclusion, but what the commission was voting to say or put on the record is that they found probable cause that Green Bay violated Wisconsin law by issuing those duplicate absentee ballots without valid requests. Also finding that the clerk abused her discretion by failing to properly supervise and track absentee ballot processing. That's significant as the clerk in question, she's not there anymore. Celestine Jeffries already resigned. But it does set the table for potential charges, and the Wisconsin Election Commission, in handling the investigation, pointed out the specific statutes which may have, in their estimation, been violated here. So if the district attorney in Brown County wanted to pursue some sort of charges, it's all laid out for him right there. Additionally, the commission will again review the primary election day mishap at Milwaukee's Central Count. This is where the initial download of the absentee ballot count was done improperly. It delayed the results of the election. Come on, Kornacki.
10: Okay.
2: So much to the shock and dismay, as we've played here, of NBC's Steve Kornacki, who was trying to get the results out to a national audience early in the morning following the election. The agenda item on that simply says discussion and possible action, but it didn't detail what action could be taken. It doesn't sound like there's anything more there to be said. They already kind of slapped on the wrist the Milwaukee Elections Commission. Commission has already responded to requests for more information. They've put everything up on their website, as they would have, all the audit logs and all of these other information. And there's no one, right, left, or otherwise, who's disputed the outcome of the election. So other than telling them, do better next time, I don't know what's left.
1: Drink an extra cup of coffee.
2: All right, tighten it up.
1: It's a long night.
2: And Milwaukee Elections Commission has said, all right, here's what we're going to change. This is not going to be a one-person thing. There'll be multiple people involved in the process. Checks, double checks, rechecks, all of that. Okay, fine. On the debate thing that I mentioned off top, Wisconsin Broadcasters Association, which had already announced its lineup of panelists and researchers for the gubernatorial debate in October, that's off, as the WBA admitted this week. Based on legal precedent for the foundation to air a debate, multiple candidates must participate. Well, yeah, otherwise it's not a debate. Two invitations were sent and both had to be accepted in order to have a debate. That did not happen. Now, WBA did not say whether County Executive David Crawley or Congressman Tom Tiffany, whether one of them had agreed to the debate but the other did not, or whether they were both no thank yous.
1: Sounds like Tiffany told O'Donnell that he didn't need to do it.
2: So once you have a no there,
1: right,
2: then there's the no. TMJ4 News has not said whether its town hall debate is still on. At last report, they did not have a commitment from the candidates.
1: Still conflicted by this, because you can totally understand
2: Eric wants 10 debates.
1: Not true. And I totally understand the lack of interest or the boredom that many folks would have after three debates. That's a lot. That is a lot of debates.
2: Well, especially since WBA and TMJ4 had
1: been back to back
2: subsequent nights. Yeah.
1: However, this is what they're doing. This is their job right now, running for office. So if you want to be the governor of the state, then yes, you should go sit on a pedestal with the light on and the cameras rolling and answer a bunch of questions. That should just be kind of the deal. So I don't know, kind of conflicted on it.
2: Well, and the debate is one opportunity to get them outside of their canned messaging. Any candidate, right?
1: Right.
2: What you see in the commercials or what you might see at a campaign stop where they're hitting their stump speech and doing their thing. That's their canned stuff. This is a challenge for whatever it's worth,
1: right,
2: to have them open up and have to answer questions on what other people want to ask, and not just, not that they don't prep and have their canned answers ready to go to some degree there as well. There is one debate that is on.
11: No buzzers, no strict time limits. We are going to moderate the time and move the topics along, but also leave room for the candidates to engage with each other.
2: That's WISN 12's political director Matt Smith. He and morning anchor Jaron Jordan are going to tag team that debate. There is a commitment from both candidates to do that. So that one right now is the only one that's on.

0: That's scheduled for October 21st. So what, about 2 weeks out?
1: Okay.
0: Yep. So there will be that. I think what's fascinating about that, too, is if you're down to one debate, then both candidates are all in. All their chips are in the middle because there's no opportunity to then recover from a terrible debate. Or if you have a good debate, spike the football and say, there you go. I let that stand. But either one, that's a big chance they take.
1: You're
0: with
1: right.
0: No opportunity.
1: That's true.
0: To come back around and say, all right, I cleaned this up. I have better answers.
1: That's what the spin room is for.
0: Yeah, we'll take care of that.
1: Influencers will help you out with that.
0: Let the surrogates take care of that. Meanwhile, I want to get this on the record, too. This idea that may seem like common sense to you.
2: We fix the damn roads.
0: It's fall, at least meteorological fall. Less than 4 months on the calendar year. And the city of Milwaukee is apparently still working on a backlog of fix the pothole requests from the spring.
3: This right here is where we're going to start a new 9-year project. Boss, that's a pothole.
0: It kind of feels like it, though. Milwaukee Alderman Peter Brighella saying that the city received this year 24,000 pothole service requests, blowing past the previous record of nearly 17,000. Now, Alderman Brighella also pointed out the city has fixed a record number of potholes this year. Credit where credit's due. They've been out there. They've never fixed more potholes in a calendar year than they've done already at more than 15,000. I'm not real good at mathy, but that seems like about 9,000 more to go. And it's already fall.
2: Fixing our roads.
0: Yes, sir. Here's the big idea from the alderman then on how to handle this. Amid a record-breaking year for potholes, Alderman Peter Brighella has introduced Common Council file number 260699, directing the Department of Public Works to develop a plan to expedite pothole and alley repair.
1: I love the files when the aldermen say, hey, come up with an idea and implement that plan.
0: Listen, here's what we're going to do. Here's what we're going to do. You guys put a plan together.
1: How do you think that is received? Like when the departments get this stuff, they're like,
0: what,
1: okay.
0: Kresge over there. Okay, guys.
1: Okay, man, thank you.
0: Oh, you want me to put together a plan?
1: Otherwise, I would have just been sitting here playing Minesweeper on my old computer.
0: Everybody was on vacation. We said the hell with it. But now I guess we've been directed to create a plan. The back end of the sentence reads, including using outside contractors to supplement city crews. So what he's suggesting here, you see him at work. Maybe we need to outsource this. Here's his quote. Our city crews have been working overtime all spring and summer and have done more than ever. Now we need to give them another tool to attack the catastrophic backlog. So in this file, to be heard at tomorrow's Public Works Committee hearing, it would authorize the city to hire some outside contractors to get at this backlog, saying, look, we've thrown everything we have at it from Department of Public Works. We're still not caught up. There's still a lot of work to do. Can we authorize some spending and bring in Johnson & Sons Paving or whoever else to get in there and work on these potholes? I thought this was a good line from the alderman. Residents don't care whose truck shows up. They care that the road gets fixed.
1: That's true.
0: When demand overwhelms our capacity, we need to add capacity, not add months to the wait. He's right about that. So here's the city admitting we can't do it on our own. And the wait for us to get to it is not an acceptable strategy. So let's get it fixed before the snow flies, however we have to. And go ahead.
1: I know what you're going to say.
0: No, do you?
1: I know what you're going to say.
0: So I will again, just for good measure, remind you. This is the Milwaukee Common Council that is at least open to the idea of running its own power grid, who right now is unable to handle a core function of municipal government, which is
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1: You brought it up unsolicited this week, the bee situation.
6: Yeah, over the weekend was just crazy.
1: A lot of folks talking about this. Back patio, golf course, your kid's soccer game. It's nasty out there. Maybe as bad as it's ever been.
7: Bees! 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
1: That's actually audio from the guy who was stung 100 times in Franklin.
6: Oh.
1: No, that's not. That's the movie. If you know, you know. But that's a real situation. Somebody stung by a bunch of yellow jackets in Franklin, ended up in the hospital. So why is it so bad? What are the stinging insects that are actually causing the trouble, and what can you do about it? Thought it was a good time for you to hear from the bug man. You hear me talk about him from time to time. He's one of my partners here at WTMJ. Adam Hinsky is the bug man himself. He's my guy from Bugman Queen Bee in West Dallas. So Bugman starts us off here with an important distinction. And we all just call them bees. But there's a difference between bees and other stinging insects.
8: The problem is not the bees, what everyone loves to call them. The problem is the wasps, the yellow jackets specifically. They have been off the charts this year. It's the worst I've ever seen them. We've done about 30% more nest jobs so far this year than we have last year, and we've still got about a month to go in this nest season.
6: Honeybees are more fuzzy, right? Like they have a little bit of fuzz to them?
8: Yeah. Most bees in general are more fuzzy because they're good pollinators. That fuzz is what helps them carry the pollen from flower to flower, whereas wasps do pollinate, but they're not nearly as good. They're definitely more aggressive. Bees are vegetarian. Wasps are meat eaters. And also, love your sugars this time of year.
1: They're the ones climbing on the soda can and everything else at the picnic.
8: Oh, yeah.
1: Right?
8: Yeah.
1: So Adam Hinsky is with us. He's the bug man from Bugman Queen Bee. So do you have a sense as to why it's particularly bad this year, Adam?
8: I can't say for sure, but I have a funny feeling that our trending warm winters have a lot to do with it. And I think that's only, as long as they keep trending this way, I think we're going to just see more and more increases of bug issues.
6: I know a lot of folks are weary of hurting honeybees, just knowing what they are doing in the pollination and all that. Can you kill a yellow jacket? Is that okay?
8: Yeah, absolutely. I mean, it's... Even bees, if they're in a bad space where it's, you know, detrimental to someone's safety, is considered a pest, and then you can act accordingly. However, we do not kill honeybees. We try to refer those out to local beekeepers so that they can try to save them and relocate them.
1: Adam Hinsky is the bug man. So let me ask you this, Adam. I know there's a lot of do-it-yourselfers out there. Listen,
6: how do you mean?
1: I'll go ahead and just I'll hose this thing down with some stuff I bought at the hardware store or whatever. I imagine that's not something you typically recommend. I mean, I've seen the size of some of the nests that you've pulled out this year.
8: I wouldn't personally recommend it. I mean, there's lots of brave people out there. I've definitely been in that position myself in the past before I know what I know now. And now I would never do that.
6: Where are you finding them? Any crazy places?
8: Oh man, they've been. I've seen them in all kinds of places I've never seen before, and in numbers I've never seen before. I was at a customer's house a couple of weeks ago, who has a home on probably a quarter acre lot. He had 5 different yellow jacket ground nests on that property surrounding his house.
6: Oh,
8: I don't know how they were not getting stung left and right, but they called us. We came out, took care of it. Haven't heard from them since.
1: So as far as when we're done with the yellow jackets this year, Adam, is it a hard freeze or what has to happen before we're out of this season?
8: The hard frost, the first hard frost is definitely like the hard stop to the season. Some can survive, but it greatly knocks down the numbers. And by this time of the season, the nests are starting to empty out. And they're just naturally going through their cycle and starting to die off at this point.
1: Yeah, so that's the Bug Man there, Adam Hidsky. Bug Man, Queen Bee, great family business. So if you need his services, he's out there. We were talking about the do-it-yourselfers. I mean, there are the videos.
6: Oh, those are pretty amazing.
1: When he takes a baseball bat to a wasp nest and yep. ends up paying the price. So.
6: Or uses gasoline in some fashion.
1: You were telling me about that method. So what is that now?
6: Well, they'll put like gasoline in like a jar or some larger glass container and then hold that up and then seal it up against the beehive. So then they all come out because they're like, hey, what's going on? And then they fall right into the gas.
1: Yeah, but
6: you got to hold it the whole time there and wait for them all to come out.
1: What if one buddy comes back? He wasn't in there, and he's like, "Hey, what gives here?" Now you got to keep holding it while he's stinking
6: point,
1: the living life. He and his friends are stinging the hell out of
6: you. Yeah, where does he go? Where does he go first? For the wrist or for the behind the ear?
1: Right,
6: the
1: right
6: neck?
1: Behind the ear. Just
6: like where's his spot?
1: Yeah. Then you start to swell up. I don't know. So there's that, Sitch. 9:31 on Wisconsin's Morning News.
7: God, they're huge! They're ripping my flesh off.
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13: ABC News, I'm Sherry Preston. Oil prices pushing back over $100 a barrel for Brent crude this morning after renewed attacks from both Iran and the United States. In Washington, ABC's Karen Waugh.
14: New video from the Pentagon shows an Iranian oil tanker going down in the Gulf of Oman, one of five the U.S. says it destroyed yesterday after Iran fired missiles at a Navy warship. The missiles missed. The Pentagon says it's now targeting Iran's oil money, not just its military.
13: NTSB investigators today are expected to interview the pilots of that Amazon cargo jet that overshot the runway in Miami, killing five people when it hit a van. Later, the NTSB is expected to release audio from the cockpit voice recorder. Republicans from around the country are headed for Dallas for the start of the GOP's first ever midterm convention. It starts this afternoon with dozens of speakers in the lineup over 2 days, and President Trump will address both nights of the convention. This is ABC News.
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1: 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It's at 52,383. S&P 500 at 76.42 is off 31. 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
6: WTMJ Time Saver Traffic. A couple of issues we had earlier have been cleared. Now just some slowdowns near the construction, but otherwise no major delays.
1: Your WTMJ 5-day forecast. Morning rain is largely out, but for just a couple of showers left in Kenosha County. We'll see sunshine today with a high of 80 degrees. Partly cloudy skies, low down to 62 tonight. Rest of the week looks pretty good. 74 on Thursday under mostly sunny skies. Friday, sunny and 75. For the weekend, 79 degrees, your high temp on Saturday with a slight chance of a shower. Sunday, chance of afternoon or evening showers and storms. Otherwise, partly sunny and a high of 73. Milwaukee's at 73 right now.
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0: rumored to have been working on a foldable version of the iPhone. And at Apple's event, which it's calling Surprise and Shine, we could get our first look at the new device. Leaks stemming from smartphone case manufacturers indicate the first foldable iPhone will open and close horizontally like a small notebook.
1: ABC's Mike Debusky. So yeah, a foldable smartphone. This isn't brand new or unprecedented. Samsung has had these out. Android, they've had their phones that fold out for a number of years now, but this is the first time Apple now is finally getting into the fold.
2: I see what you did there. Yeah, I think the Galaxy, the first foldable, came out in 19. It's been at least 5 years, if not six or seven. So, right. But I think Debusky pointed out in some of his notes that I read on his work ahead of the thing today, this is pretty familiar territory for Apple.
1: To come in from behind?
2: Yes. Apple, even under Steve Jobs, a lot of the technology that Apple is well known for was developed first and premiered or debuted in some other company's work. It's just Apple had a way of taking it, adapting it, and historically, according to many estimations, doing it better. So can they do this foldable better?
1: Samsung is the dominant player, building 38% of the 100 million foldables delivered every year. After years of incremental growth, Counterpoint Research estimates that foldable market will expand by nearly 40% in the next year, thanks to Apple's introduction. So since Apple's getting involved, 40% growth here.
2: Some of that is just folks who are Apple devotees, who love their iPhone or have everything within the family, were never going to go over just for the foldable aspect.
1: Right, but now it's available.
2: So, right, some of that's just the math of now you have this other huge major player in the smartphone market for the first time offering a foldable. That's why you have so many people get into it. I don't know how many traditional iPhone users for whom that's attractive. I don't know.
1: And you would assume the tech will be pretty good on this. They're not going to release something after this long if it's not going to work well or if it's shoddy right away. As for cost, we heard this morning one report suggested it could be $2,000.
2: Okay. Mm. Oof. Now, you raised an interesting question, though. Who actually buys outright their cell phone?
1: Right? Don't you usually get some kind of deal, whether it's part of a trade-in or whether it's part of a new subscription that you take? I mean, it's just like
2: strings attached always. There's some reason.
1: It's like college tuition. It's never the price that they put on the little pamphlet. You can always get a cheaper price for a tuition.
2: I told you I got three kids in college. I have no idea what they're doing. I don't know. I don't know.
1: I know. I get it. I get it.
2: Well, then we're going to get to this and then to that. But then there's the this. Is that tuition or is that right? No, you're right about that. So there is that. And you often criticize me for wanting to pay more for things. Like, I still think gas, even at $4 a gallon, is a bargain.
1: Yeah, you love that. You're like happy talk about that gas is expensive.
2: Right. Fine. Since I brought it up, okay, almond milk is a lot more per gallon. Almonds literally grow on trees. Orange juice literally grows on trees. But this has to be extracted from the center of the earth and refined and moved around. My point is here, also, I would suggest, while I don't want to pay $2,000 for a phone, probably still a pretty good price. If I told you it was $2,000 for a laptop, you'd say, okay, that sounds reasonable, probably for a high-end laptop. How often are you on your phone versus how often you are
1: That's a great
2: on
1: point.
2: Your laptop? This thing is in your pocket. It's part of, for many of us, the fabric of our lives. Leave home without it and you can't function. What's that worth?
1: It is your personal computer. Right. So yeah, you're right.
2: It's your everything. So $2,000, they'll get it.
1: So someone you know, you'll see here shortly within the next, 6 months or so, you'll see someone walking around.
2: They'll have their phone. They can't wait to show you this.
1: Yeah. Oh, you mean this?
2: What's the advantage to the foldable? I thought you made a good point about this too. Just if you want, everybody wants a smaller profile. Before the smartphone, all we were trying to do with phones was get smaller and get smaller and get smaller because we want to keep them in our pocket. But then we needed the screen to be big, right. So then it went the other direction.
1: So for a while there, you were jamming a tablet in your pocket. Yeah. I mean, some folks have these enormous phones.
2: You see, look at this thing.
1: Yeah, that's a big
2: phone. I got a Pro because I do a lot of video editing on it, but I would rather have, it's great for video editing and the screen size that I need, but Yeah, it's a borderline tablet that I have in my back pocket.
1: So that, I wouldn't mind folding up. If I can get a smaller tablet phone that I can fold up and squeeze into the pocket easier.

0: Then I'd consider that.
1: Okay.
0: Plus, it's hip and trendy. Apple's doing it.
1: There is that segment that's never been you or me. I really don't care what you think of my phone. Right? Oh, do you have the new item? I guess if that does it for you. Thanks, Greg. 9:45 on Wisconsin's Morning News.
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1: 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Packers open the season in Minnesota. 3:25 kick on Sunday against the Vikings. But the league opens tonight.
5: Mike. What day is NFL kickoff?
6: Today early, we know.
5: Yeah, thanks, Chris. I'm asking Mike.
1: That's so great to see the camel back. He's such a joyful camel. Really excited about Wednesdays.
0: I love the things that make you happy.
1: It makes me so happy. But
0: nothing made you more happy this week than the camel being in a promo for Football Tonight on NBC.
1: And Trico and Collinsworth, they did a nice job.
5: Come on, Mike. It's another name for Wednesday. Come on, just say it.
6: Hump Day.
5: Hump Day! Hump Day kickoff! Yeah!
1: So tonight, the Super Bowl rematch, Patriots and Seahawks. That's 7:20 on TMJ4. But you can't watch that. How can you not watch and or listen to the Brewers tonight?
0: See, if the Brewers can sweep the Cubs out of town and pretty much bury them from any opportunity at the division, which I think is probably already done. But who knows?
1: Well, every win against the Cubs has taken a two bites at the apple out of the magic number. So we were at nine. Now we're at seven because it's a combination of wins and losses. We won, they lost. So now we're down to seven to clinch the division. I think to clinch a playoff spot, we're down to four.
0: So for the 40th time this year, the Brewers came from behind. Beat the Cubs in 10 innings, 4-3. Have you seen the highlights? Have you heard it? Well, we put it all together to make it nice and special. So the Brewers down to their final strike, their final out, down 3-1, bottom of the ninth. Christian Yelich finds a way.
7: Three balls, two strikes, two away. Webb kicks and throws. Swing, a line drive to right, a base hit. Churiel will get a chance. Stayed on that changeup, did Yelich, and the Brewers have a shot.

0: Here's the 0-1 pitch. Drive to left! We are tied! I guess it was the right bat. That ball was obliterated. A changeup on the inside corner. And Jackson Churio hits number 22 to tie this thing up 3-3 in the ninth. Ball kicks, delivers, and a fly ball into left center field, but playable. Back on it is Mitchell. He'll make the catch, tagging from second on his way to third is Suzuki. Here's the tag. Oh, they got him! Oh, they cut down Suzuki at third! What a throw from Mitchell!
1: What a tag by David Hamilton, who took the throw and put a sweeping tag on Suzuki as he was sliding into third. Oh, what a big moment in this game. And it down the left field line. That's a base hit. The Brewers walk off the Cubs, and they win this series here in Milwaukee. The kid gets it done here tonight. Luis Lara. A walk-off single, the magic number down to seven, and the Brewers win it 4-3. And the Brewers will make the Cubs and their fans have another sleepless night. Back-to-back backbreakers from the Brew Crew.
2: I trust him. I've said it all year. I trust him.
3: 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Ever again. 40 comeback
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3: It would appear here, Vince, that the pilots involved in that Amazon cargo jet crash, that deadly crash in Miami over the weekend, they overshot the runway by 1,300 feet. It would appear those pilots are going to speak with investigators again today to discuss a little bit of what happened there. Five people killed, investigators revealing there's no indication that the pilots ever deployed a key braking system on the plane or the thrust reversers, as is normal after the crash.
13: One pilot jumped from the plane after the crash. A witness says a pilot came up to him asking to borrow his phone to call his wife.
14: He was like shaking. They keep talking and he mentioned something like, oh, my career's over.
13: First responders pulled the second pilot out of the windshield. Others searched for survivors.
3: ABC's Lionel Moise. You know that whenever you land, there's that moment right when you're on the ground where that plane is just flying. It's on the ground, but it is moving. And then all of a sudden, there's that big slowdown with the brakes and the reverse thrusters and all that. It would appear that that was not utilized. As to why, I'm not quite sure yet.
4: If they were struggling with the landing gear, that obviously has to come first. Or I think the suggestion of, okay, if it was not working, why didn't you just abort the landing?
3: Right, and just do it again, right?
4: That's not without precedent. You tell the tower, we're going to come around again.
3: Right.
4: Abort landing. And so a lot of questions to be answered. I mean, the fortunate thing is both the pilot and co-pilot survived and can tell them what was going on.
3: If you miss anything on the program, text the word Vince to 855-616-1620, the Siding Unlimited WTMJ Talk and Text Line.
4: And we yield to Point Taken, Steve Scafidi and Kristen Bryan, next on News Radio 620 WTMJ.
2: 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Understandable, right? You want to beat the traffic or whatever. I don't know. I don't. Anyway, so.
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2: 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It is back. Way back. Gone for Yelich.
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3: Good morning, 10:01. We have cloudy skies, 73 degrees. It'll gradually turn sunny this afternoon. High today of 80. From the WTMJ Breaking News Center, I'm Connie Weber. A Milwaukee police officer recovering and a suspect dead after a shootout. Police Chief Jeffrey Norman says it happened Tuesday evening near 37th and Wright. Officers recognized a car wanted in connection to a shooting in Glendale. A police chase began, and one man got out of the car. Chief Norman.
4: During this foot pursuit, the officer gave the suspect several commands to get on the ground that the suspect disregarded. The suspect and officer then exchanged gunfire. The suspect, a 23-year-old male, died on scene from a gunshot injury.
3: The officer who fired shots went to the hospital for injuries, was later released. A second suspect remains on the loose. Racine is a step closer to keeping its license plate reader cameras.
5: The city's Finance and Personnel Committee voted 3-2 Tuesday against ending its contract with Flock Safety. The camera safety system has faced privacy concerns from residents and city leaders, while police say the technology has been critical in criminal investigations. This comes after the city of Kenosha and Racine County covered or removed their Flock cameras last week, switching to other systems. Racine Mayor Corey Mason says he doesn't expect the city to continue with Flock next year. The issue now heads to the full Common Council next Tuesday. Nizer Spencer, WTMJ News.
3: Sheboygan will no longer use Flock cameras, citing agreement inconsistencies between the city and the agency. The Common Council unanimously voted to end the usage of Flock cameras last night. Democratic Attorney General Josh Call is calling for more rules governing Flock, saying law enforcement should be able to use the technology without creating widespread surveillance.
6: Speaking at a Milwaukee Press Club and Rotary Luncheon, Call says license plate readers can help investigators find missing children and track suspects, but argues access to the data needs limits.
7: So what I want to see are guardrails in place that ensure that there is not widespread surveillance, that ensure that our privacy is protected.
6: Call says he'd like state lawmakers to establish legislation rather than leaving regulations community by community. Call is seeking a third term this November against Republican Fond du Lac County District Attorney Eric Toney, a rematch of their 2022 race. Neil Doyle, WTMJ News.
3: Billed as a midterm convention, a two-day gathering that opens today in Dallas offers a who's who of Republican politics. ABC's Jim Ryan says more than 100 GOP House members and candidates will be attending.
8: Over the course of 12 hours from now until Thursday night, speakers will focus on Republican tax, immigration, and economic policies, with time tomorrow for an observance of the 25th anniversary of 9/11. President Trump was largely responsible for planning the event. He's the last to take the stage both nights.
3: GOP gubernatorial candidate Tom Tiffany will not be there, says he's staying in Wisconsin to campaign instead, with several stops scheduled across the state. Wisconsin Congressman Derek Van Orden is scheduled to speak today in Dallas. Efforts to reinstate Missouri's 2025 congressional map getting a boost after initially being dealt a setback. The Supreme Court denied an emergency request yesterday by Missouri Secretary of State Denny Hoskins to stop a Missouri Supreme Court ruling that requires the state to use the 2022 congressional map in the November election. Following the U.S. Supreme Court ruling, a federal judge in St. Louis ordered Missouri to use the 2025 map. At 13 airports around the country, TSA PreCheck members will get access to a program that lets them greet people at the gate. More from ABC's Gio Benitez at Newark.
9: The administrator also told us about these new gate-side programs to allow people without a ticket to go through security, to accompany family members, or greet them at the gate when they land. It's been 25 years since you could do that before 9/11.
3: TSA also considering a rule that would allow those with PreCheck to carry water bottles through security due to new technology that would scan bottles to determine whether there is water inside. Time for news about your money in the WTMJ Annex Wealth Management Market Update. The Dow is down 367 points, NASDAQ off 137, S&P 500 down 29. Financial planning at every level, Annex Comprehensive.

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0: 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Brewers rallied for a 4-3 walk-off win of the Chicago Cubs in 10 innings from American Family Field. Milwaukee still leads the NL Central, hopes to sweep the three-game series tonight. College football season enters week two. Wisconsin 0-1 hosts Western Illinois on Saturday. 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Take a look at the roads with your WTMJ Time Saver traffic. We did have a crash off on the right shoulder on the ramp from I-41 north to the 41-894 west interchange. That is in the clearing stages.
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0: Here's your WTMJ five-day forecast after morning rain and cloudiness. Gradual return to sunshine, high of 80 today, partly cloudy 62 tonight, sunny and 74 tomorrow, sunny and 75 on Friday, slight chance of a shower Saturday with a high 79. Then Sunday, a chance for afternoon and evening showers, maybe some storms, partly sunny, high 73. 72 in Madison, 74 in Green Bay, 73 in Milwaukee. I'm Connie Weber, Outdoor Living Unlimited, WTMJ News Time, 10:08.
8: 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Here's Kristen Bry, and in for Steve Scafidi, here's Todd Albaugh.
9: Todd Albaugh, indeed. Do I regret it? I don't know.
10: You could have been there.
9: I could have been there. You offered me the tickets you had to last night's Brewers game, and on the, you know, coming back from a camping trip, I was like, I need a night to just chill.
10: And that's fine.
9: And that was fine. But what a game you got to see live.
10: Heck of a game. Took my friends Bill and Carrie Pink here in Milwaukee and my buddy, former personal trainer in Madison. We're still great friends. He and his wife and his daughter. It was his birthday, 39th birthday. And long story short, his wife said, I know how much you want to go to this game. Mizorowski is your favorite player. So he drove down. So the four of us were there at AmFam last night in what many sports reporters who cover the beat here in Milwaukee every day called the best game of the year. Crew wins 4-3 in 10 innings.
9: I didn't watch the whole game, but I did watch the last three innings. So 8th, 9th, and 10th. And man, just the fact that we're going into the bottom of the ninth and just cheerio. snagging it.
10: And we're going to play just a couple of quick cuts. As you guys like to say, it's not a sports show. But I believe that the news is the news. And this is something that most people are talking about this morning. And the fact that the Brewers have now won 90 games. They have a 9-game lead now over the dreaded Chicago Cubs. Cut the magic number to win the Central to 7. It was a pitcher's duel. Each team got a run in the first, and then nothing, and then the Cubs come back and score a couple of runs. It's 3-2. You think, well, whatever. And Murph said last night, Pat Murphy, after the game, look, I understand some of the fans were starting to leave. So we take you to the ninth. Brewers up, two outs, two strikes. Christian Yelich pinch hits in the ninth, gets on base, and then Jackson
11: pitch. Drive to left. We are tied.
9: So good.
11: I guess it was the right bat.
10: Jackson Chourio, Jeff Levering on the call in the ninth here on 620 WTMJ. He broke his first bat, and then he went and grabbed a second one, just stepped up, and that was the result. So now the game is tied.
9: Yeah.
10: And we go into the 10th. Don't underestimate this. Garrett Mitchell catches a fly ball in center field and then delivers an absolute cannon back into home where Hamilton catches in the third, tags out Suzuki for the Cubs. Now there's two outs. So they get a D.L. Hall, by the way, came in the ninth for Trevor McGill. Did not have his best night. D.L. Hall, the Georgia boy, as Levering likes to call him. He's from Georgia.
9: Had a great
10: ninth and into the 10th. And so into the 10th, now you got runners on base. And the setup is that Luis Lora, who did not have a great rest of the game, before he goes up to bat, Murph pats him on the chest and says, "You got this?" And he kind of laughs it off, gets a serious look, and here's WTMJ 620 Lane Grindle for the Brewers on the call.
11: And it down the left field line. That's a base hit. The Brewers walk off the Cubs, and they win this series here in Milwaukee.
10: We were jumping up and down, hugging each other.
9: It was incredible just to watch him first bat right down exactly where he needed to put it. And he is 21 years old, Venezuelan, brought up. Man, such a great story. And to watch the team go nuts over him and like everyone run on the field and we're celebrating with this guy, it was awesome. Pumping into my veins, as they say.
10: Absolutely. Brewers close it out tonight against the Cubs for the year, unless they meet in the postseason. Tonight, you can hear it right here on 620 WTMJ.
9: All right. Should we talk about some politics when we come back?
10: Sure.
9: Let's do that. Stay with us. He is Todd Alba. I'm Kristen Bry, and this is Point Taken.
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9: Man, we're getting into Oktoberfest season. Actually, speaking of Oktoberfest, this Saturday for the Brewers, then we're actually going to start talking politics, is Oktoberfest night. My husband will be throwing out one of the first pitches, and he's going to be doing it in Lederhosen to promote Milwaukee Oktoberfest, which is in a month, the first weekend of October.
10: I'll be there.
9: Oh, really?
10: I'm going curtain floor seat, so I'll take a picture of Mike.
9: See Mike in full, trying to throw a ball.
10: They're giving out hats, right?
9: All right, let's actually talk politics now, because it is the first day in Dallas for the first ever midterms convention. I don't know what to expect. I'm sure there's going to be lots of speeches. I'm sure there's going to be lots of coverage. It'll be interesting to see what the messages are coming out of this. As far as I think the what I read was a lot of the people who have tight races are the people who are getting in priority for time on stage. So who does that include from Wisconsin? Derek Van Orden, which is the only person from Wisconsin politicians that I've seen confirmed for sure that he's going to be to speak. I don't know if others are also going. Who we know is not going, as of yesterday, is Tom Tiffany.
10: Yeah, I've been involved in politics since 1980 when I was just a kid volunteering. I don't recall anything like this on either side of the aisle until this time, which is curious. Not necessarily a bad thing, I guess, if you're a Republican, a MAGA, trying to get your name out there. But what this really is, in my opinion, is a fundraiser, because tickets for this thing are going for up to $20,000 a piece or more.
9: Just to get in?
10: According, yeah,
9: I feel like if someone wanted to go.
10: I guess, or a sponsor. I mean, I can't believe it's an individual necessarily, but according to Wisconsin Public Radio this morning, it was $20,000 of tickets are going for a candidate entry. So let's say you're Derek Van Orden, you want to go and do this thing. You got to pay $25,000.
9: To speak.
10: That, according to candidates who are there.
9: The candidates have to pay to even go?
10: That's what this report said. So it's a big fun. And remember, last check, Donald Trump and his personal political action committee was sitting on $400 million in his war chest and wasn't spending much of it.
9: Well, I think because we talked about this on Friday with Bill and Joe, and I think Bill later that afternoon sent something out. Now, I don't know if it was just an announcement saying, oh, we're going to start spending. I don't know if anything's actually been deployed yet and spent, past tense, but at least it was an acknowledgement, like, it's coming. Don't worry about it.
10: Right,
9: it's coming.
10: Yeah.
9: It's a week.
10: In two weeks.
9: If it's a fundraiser, does the money go to MAGA Inc.?
10: That's the question. I don't know. Maybe Bill knows on that stuff. You could ask him on Friday.
9: We'll but have to ask him Friday, I just think as it's far weird. As where is the it's money a, going right. that is
10: like,
9: getting
10: like
9: paid
10: everything
9: in to do
10: with
9: this.
10: Donald Trump, it appears to be all about Donald Trump and a fundraiser for him, and then he gets to decide who gets that money back, I guess. But to your point, you're right. I think that it is. For those who have tight races and need the MAGA Republican base to come out, I guess it makes sense to be there. But I don't. What are your thoughts on Tom Tiffany skipping it?
9: I think it's smart. So, yeah. So as of yesterday, I think we have a little bit of the audio. He was doing a press conference and he was asked whether or not he was going to be there. Maybe we don't have it.
18: Right here in Milwaukee, we're going to be covering the entire state, going to Madison, Wausau, Green Bay, and all over the state of Wisconsin. We got meetings going on everywhere, so unfortunately, I'll not be able to attend because my mission here is to meet as many voters in Wisconsin as possible. We've only got 8 weeks before the election, and I've got a whole lot of voters to be able to meet until then because the future of our state is at stake. I mean, voters in Wisconsin are going to make a choice here. Are we going to be among the woke and broke like Minnesota and Illinois? Or are we going to be one of the great states in America? And the vision.
9: There's a lot of different things. So his first line was like, I'm busy this week, which is fair, right? Actually think, one, because I think the a lot of this is set up for congressional seats, because that is obviously the priority for someone, for President Trump, as far as trying to hold on to as many seats as possible, and less so gubernatorial races. And so I'm not sure there's the same money that's going to be coming in for Tom Tiffany, whether he goes or not. And I think it's smart. I think for a statewide race, stay in Wisconsin. Meet

0: as many people as you can, talk to as many people as you can. And there's nothing about this that I feel like is, I don't think he's missing out on anything by not going.
1: Okay, well, as a former Republican who left the party in 2011, if you're, I mean, Tommy Thompson would start every speech when he was governor with, isn't it great to be a Republican, ladies and gentlemen? He did. Ask McCaution. And so if you're a Republican and you went to D.C., you said in 2019, when you launch your congressional race, you're going there to help Donald Trump. Why aren't you going to this? Are you embarrassed? You should go if you're a Republican, a tried and true Republican. Why isn't Tom Tiffany going?
0: I think it is smart. Like, I think it's like you're damned if you do, you're damned if you don't, right? But I think it's on like the wager of what causes the least amount of harm to my campaign. I think you don't go wrong by staying in Wisconsin.
1: But if I'm a true Republican, I'm going. But I'm playing a little bit of devil's advocate here. We have something called the Marquette Law School poll that came out. What is it? 56% of independents in the last poll were with Crowley and not Tom Tiffany.
0: Yeah. So he has got a lot of work to do as far as meeting, like you said, all those different Wisconsinites, as many Wisconsinites as he can in the next 8 weeks. I did raise this point, and then we're going to go break and come back as far as whether or not one debate is enough. Because I would love to ask Tom Tiffany if I were hosting the debate, because he mentioned, you know, woke and broke for Minnesota and Illinois.
1: Yeah.
0: But what do you think the aspirational states are? Like, if you're a Republican, what state are you looking at in comparison to Wisconsin and say, we need to be more like them?
1: If only we were like Florida and Texas.
0: I don't know. That's a cruel question. So if you listening right now, and then we're going to go to break, 855-616-1620. What state do you wish we were more like? I'll be back with Todd Alba and Kristen Bragg after this.
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0: What state is the most aspirational state? We're going to stay on this for a second, but because in his speech, press conference yesterday, Tom Tiffany was saying that Wisconsinites, this is the state, our future depends on this election as far as the gubernatorial race, and threw Minnesota and Illinois under the bus as far as go woke and broke, and we want to be like the other great states. But I didn't know which states he meant, and so I asked the text line. We got Todd said, not Todd Alba, but different Todd, says Florida. Taxes are way lower. Weather is better. From the 920, Texas, from the 414, states that have legalized marijuana, like the three states that surround us. We got another Texas. Someone said, I wish we could attract businesses like Tennessee. And then the better question is, this is from Matt. The better question is, what ideas or solutions would you like to take from other states? But my answer would be Massachusetts. They've been at the top of the educational market markers for years, which is also true. I guess that's always a question as far as like, what is important to you? Is it economic growth? Is it education outcomes? Is it wealth inequality? Like, what is the indicators of a strong state?
1: So we're past the week of Labor Day, serious now political, the sprint to the finish line for midterm elections. We did the Republicans. Tom Tiffany is out there. But what about David Crowley and the Democrats, Krista Bry? Because you and Steve talked about this, I think, with Zepecki and Makasha last week. It seems very quiet.
0: It seems very quiet. I'm like, and I can't tell if there's just more things happening in the background. Like, I have to imagine that they're running a campaign and doing stuff. But as far as it coming, making any noise whatsoever or running a campaign where it feels like they are getting people excited about someone who on paper you would think is an exciting candidate. Like, this is, if elected, I'm assuming he might be our youngest governor ever.
1: Possibly.
0: At 40?
1: Mm-hmm.
0: Can you remember any a governor who was younger than 40?
1: No.
0: And obviously also the first black governor in Wisconsin history. And so, like, and he is a dynamic young guy that is easy to talk to. Like, it's like all of these markers of someone who would be a candidate you want out there talking to people and making noise and doing all the media. And like, he hasn't been back on this show since he won the race. I see more things on social media for Rebecca Cook and Fred Clark, two districts that I do not live in, see way more of their social media than I see anything for David Crowley. I've talked to multiple people who have like done cross state trips as of, you know, Green Bay to Madison to Milwaukee, and said they haven't seen a single David Crowley yard sign.
1: I was driving around Wisconsin this weekend, as were you, southwest Wisconsin to Stevens Point to Green Bay to Shawnee and back to Madison. I did not see one Crowley farm sign. I don't know outside of Madison if I saw a David Crowley yard sign.
0: Yeah, and like, granted, signs don't vote.
1: Right.
0: But they signal something. The seeing them signals something. There are a lot of Tiffany ones. I obviously over in Cassville, I saw a fair amount of Tom Tiffany things. And I also saw some Rebecca Cook, but I saw zero David Crowley.
1: Yeah.
0: And so I don't know what they're doing. And it's, I'm kind of feel like I'm taking crazy pills a little bit as far as like, why is this so quiet? This is not in the bag at all. Don't like look at polling. And so where are you and why are you not out there making some noise and getting people excited?
1: I think that the Democrats got a false sense of security in the primary, thinking, oh, David Crowley and Tony Evers won that primary. No, they did not. Fran Hong fumbled it at the 5 and her campaign imploded, and they did a terrible job of mitigating it. And that's Fran Hong lost the Democratic primary. David Crowley did not win the Democratic primary. Yes, he won, quote unquote, but it's not because he ran this great, fantastic campaign.
0: No, I totally agree. So, like, I don't know if I'm hoping that we'd start to see stuff, I don't know, bubble up or start to actually feel like we're having conversations around, like Tom Tiffany said, like, what are our choices between these two and understanding the policy conversation between the two of them? Because we know as of yesterday, there's only going to be one.

0: and debate.
1: Free advice to David Crowley's campaign. If you actually, quote unquote, did stuff, tell us what you did. Don't just say I did stuff. And yes, you're right. There should be more than one campaign. And shame debate. On Tom Tiffany or debate and shame on Tom Tiffany for saying no.
0: All right, we got to get to news.
2: ABC News, I'm Sherry Preston. Oil prices on the rise again. Brent crude topping $101 a barrel this morning amid the back-and-forth attacks in the Middle East. President Trump adding to the trade war with Canada, now ordering bans later this month on some dairy products, most Canadian-made alcohol and motorcycles built there. This comes after Canada put its own retaliatory tariffs in place. A two-day gathering in Dallas opening today for the Republicans. It's a midterm convention. ABC's Jim Ryan with more.
3: Over the course of 12 hours from now until Thursday night, speakers will focus on Republican tax, immigration, and economic policies with time tomorrow for an observance of the 25th anniversary of 9/11. President Trump was largely responsible for planning the event. He's the last to take the stage both nights.
2: The NTSB will today be interviewing the pilots of the Amazon cargo plane that skidded off the runway in Miami on Sunday, killing five people on the ground. Apple holding an event this afternoon at which it's expected to introduce the first foldable iPhone. This is ABC News.
4: Unlimited WTMJ News Time, 10:31. I'm Connie Weber. A record year for pothole complaints in Milwaukee prompting a push to bring in outside help. Alderman Peter Bergalis wants the Department of Public Works to develop a plan for using private contractors to supplement city crews repairing streets and alleys. A proposal to go before the Common Council's Public Works Committee tomorrow. Milwaukee logged 24,000 pothole requests through August, with DPW crews completing more than 15,000 repairs. Milwaukee School Board urges the public to push back on proposed WE Energy rate hikes. President Missy Zombor says the rate increase could impact school resources and affect children. School board formally voted to oppose the rate increase and write a letter to the Public Service Commission. The chair of the New Glarus Town Board has been convicted of stealing his opponent's campaign sign ahead of the April election last year. Chris Narveson was ordered to pay nearly $2,000 for misdemeanor theft and obstructing an officer. Narveson denied stealing the sign when interviewed by police after the incident, calling the accusation slander, despite the theft having a solid witness. Time now for news about your money with the WTMJ Annex Wealth Management Market Update. Markets are sharply lower. Dow off 412 points, 52,374. The Nasdaq down 206 at 26,214. S&P 500 down 41 points at 7,631. 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Taking a look at the roads now with your WTMJ Time Saver traffic. We do have a new crash. This is going to be I-41 South at the ramp from Good Hope Road East. It is, again, off on the left shoulder. Here's your WTMJ 5-day forecast. Gradual return to sunshine today with a high of 80, partly cloudy 62 overnight. Mostly sunny tomorrow and Friday. Thursday's high 74, Friday 75. Slight chance of showers on Saturday with a high 79. Then Sunday, a chance for afternoon and evening showers, maybe some storms. Partly sunny, high 73. That's the temperature in Madison, 76 in Green Bay, 74 in Milwaukee. I'm Connie Weber. 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

0: Welcome back to Point Taken. I am Kristen Bry, along with Todd Alba, who is in for Steve Scafidi today and tomorrow. Steve will be back on Friday. And Todd, one of the things I feel like we don't talk about when you fill in, you obviously do a great job when you're here, but you also have another job. And so you are working for a group called United Wisconsin, which I feel like I know what I know about the organization is basically just because we're friends. And so I know that it's big on like fusion voting, but in general, it's kind of in the civility depolarization space.
1: Yeah.
0: Would that be fair way absolutely. To categorize it?
1: Yeah. I appreciate the opportunity to talk about it just for a second. What makes it unique, I think, is that in today's world, we just got done talking for half an hour about polarization and two different parties and what's kind of not working. And my former boss, Republican State Senator Dale Schultz, along with Democratic former Dane County Sheriff Dave Mahoney, are co-chairs of this group that are bringing people together from all parties, a multi-party organization, saying let's focus on things like conservation, public education, rule of law, and small business, including agriculture, find the common ground and how do we get there through fusion voting. And one of the great members, we have this great statewide board, and one of the people on the board is this guy, Russ Barcelona, who joins us in studio if you're watching on the live stream today. And Russ is a co-founder and licensed business psychologist with Ascend Talent Strategies. And for over 25 years, he's been doing, you know, business conflict resolution. And so we're doing this digital series. Look, I'm no Kristen Bry.
0: So not politics.
1: No. It was corporate. And so we're doing this digital series. Russ, we interviewed Russ here a couple weeks ago. And Russ, first of all, welcome to Point Taken on WTMJ.
2: Thanks, Todd and Kristen. I appreciate the opportunity.
1: Well, it's great to have you here. Tell folks, give us just a minute or so on your background. To Kristen's point, what type of things did you do in the corporate world before you got into this?
2: So as part of being a business psychologist, you do a lot of leadership assessment, development, coaching, team building, and conflict management type of work. And it's interesting because conflicts exist on different issues, but often the sources of conflict are tied to people's emotions and also kind of the dynamics of the situation. So it has a great opportunity to be applicable to politics, voting, and those type of things.
1: So
0: go ahead.
1: I was going to say, applying this to politics a little bit, and Steve and Kristen talk about this a lot on Fridays, especially with Joe and Bill. We've seen it around the state. On my old show, we did it for 3 years around the state. And one of the big questions is people say, how did we get here? You know, especially people Kristen's age and younger, 40-ish and younger, they've never seen government work by and large. I think that's part of what drove the DSA movement and the Hong campaign. That's another kettle of fish. But in terms of what is driving this zero-sum politics, what's the psychology behind that?
2: Sure. Although everyone in this studio doesn't look a day over 29.
1: Oh, so let's start there. You're too kind, Russ.
2: Let's start there. But I think when you look at that question, it's a question that I've asked a lot of my friends about the United States. It's like, when did the dynamics change where it became that way? And every time I've asked that question of a friend or someone who, you know, I became acquainted with, I got different answers. You know, some people say it was the Reagan era. Some people say it was when Newt Gingrich got his opportunity on CNN. You know, a lot of people say when, you know, there was different kind of cultural changes and movements, and that had a great deal of division on our country and our culture, and then what's reflected in politics. So I'd love to be able to answer that question. My concern is just how the train has gone off the rails, and it's to the point now where it's breaking up families, and it's, you know, it's breaking up, you know, how people even act with civility with each other. I mean, even how they drive, for God's sake, in Milwaukee.
0: Well, it is interesting, especially as we're in the 25th

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1: For me, personally, it feels like in my 20s, I don't remember losing, like, friends and family. And I still haven't really lost friends and family. But, like, that occurrence has felt more in the last 10 years. But it feels like it was probably brewing underneath the surface even before that.
2: Yeah. Interestingly enough, the dynamic with 9/11 was a shared threat. It didn't matter what political party, what ethnic group, but if that was an attack on all of America. And so you could see where people would interpret that, and it would increase the size of the tribe, because, you know, tribalism is a big dynamic that exists that breaks people apart. You know, it was something that we have kind of hardwired into our, you know, Cro-Magnon brain, right? Where it's like for survival. You know, if it's part of my tribe, it's good. If it's part of another tribe, you know, I don't know it, so I fear it, and that's a threat to me. Well, we had an external threat, and those things can be things that stir people to pull together more than to pull apart.
1: Is that maybe an argument of why polarization wasn't as bad during the decades of the Cold War, because there was a constant external threat?
2: To a degree, I think that's true, but I think that was a threat that was a little bit more kind of ethereal in a way, like mm-hmm. Whereas 9/11 was an experienced threat, you know, a direct threat to, you know, kind of our way of living, especially because it happened in, you know, New York, and, you know, New York is kind of a big, you know, flagship of the U.S. as far as cities go. So I think with the Cold War, it might have been different because everybody probably thought there might be different approaches to it, you know.
1: All right, let's do this really quickly. We're talking to Russ Barcelona, who is a Dr. Russ Barcelona, who is a co-founder and licensed business psychologist. We're talking about how his experience in business psychology, how he interprets politics and polarization using his background. And so there was a part of your guys' conversation that I want to get to as far as a very old study on, it's not Pavlov's dog, though, but it's like that as far as how it trains us to become apathetic. And so I want to talk about how we get that way and also how we get out of that. So stay with us on Point Taken.
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3: Welcome back to Point Taken. I am Kristen Bry here with Todd Alba, who is in for Steve today and tomorrow. Steve will be back on Friday. We are talking to Dr. Russell Barcelona, who is a co-founder and licensed business psychologist and also sits on the board of United Wisconsin, which is how you two met. And tell us a little bit more about this conversation, because this is why I wanted to have you on, as far as through your psychology background, trying to talk through why are we, because I'm fascinated in this, because for context, I'm doing a documentary on how polarization has impacted Gen Z. So generation younger than me, who literally this is all they've known, right? That's like if the, even the oldest Gen Z was born 1997. So they were four when 9/11 happened, like mostly what all they know. So this is what where my brain's been for a lot of this year. And like, it's interesting to me as far as we can talk about polarization in the abstract, and yet we still partake in it when it actually comes to like our day-to-day life. Even though we know that we're doing it, we can't get out of it. How do you explain that?
4: Most of it's explainable actually through emotion. It's interesting because there's like, it's kind of like motivated reasoning, right? It's like when, I hear the same exact news, Kristen, and I interpret it one way and you interpret it another way. Well, now we got an issue. Right. And it's the same exact news. Either one of us has to, cross the divide and say, maybe I need to listen to Kristen a little bit closer to see if there's anything that's, kind of relevant or are thoughtful about how she interpreted it. Really rough to do, because as human beings, we want closure and we don't want to be wrong. We just don't want to be wrong. That's one of the hardest things to do. And so then what do? We hear something that, doesn't register with us. It doesn't make us feel like we're part of our tribe, whether someone has misbehaved or maybe someone gets incarcerated that we thought was someone who was honest and all that. Now, what do we do with that information? We have to kind of figure that out. And, oftentimes we go, well, the system was rigged. The news is biased. All these things start to come into our mindset to help us justify, maybe where we're wrong, and actually kind of block us from admitting, hey, I didn't see that the right way the first time. That's probably the biggest dynamic, because I've lived a long life, almost 66 years, and
3: not a day over 29.
5: That's right.
4: Not a day over 29. And so you see that it's like, that is the hardest thing to do. It's like apologizing. It's like saying, I was wrong. We just need National Apology Day is my new idea. And I was talking to Todd about this about 2 weeks ago, where if we've thought something wrong or we followed something that didn't make any sense now to us, we could just have a day where we all go, okay, it's like a free.
3: It's like the opposite of the purge.
4: Right. No, but it's the opposite of the purge, but it's the same as that day in the library where you just return your books and you don't have to pay the fine.
5: We're talking to Russ Barcelona. Russ, tell us about, we hear these big psychological terms, cognitive dissonance.
4: Ooh.
5: Put it down there where the chickens can get at it, as they say.
4: Okay, ignore these two words, cognitive dissonance, okay? Because it's so simple to explain, and it's similar to what I just kind of mentioned. It's when, you have a thought about this is my tribe and we are good, or this is my, these are the things that I hold to be true, or this is my what my ethnic group

0: or my religion or my political party beliefs. And all of a sudden you get a data point that doesn't fit that. It's so uncomfortable. It's like there's two different kinds of people who watch movies. Okay. My wife is in the camp of she wants closure. How come this movie didn't end on a high note? What happens to so-and-so? And I don't need that. It's not something that's important to me, that acts of ambiguity. And it's so hard for people to not get a good closure and kind of feel good about themselves and maybe what they thought in the past. And so cognitive dissonance really kind of helps if you stay open and you think about what questions do I need to ask of the other party to refute my belief so maybe I can understand that. I listened to a super cool TED talk, and I'm sorry, but I don't have the authorship and all that. But
1: well, here, what I'm going to do this, because we have to take a break quickly. Figure out what the TED talk was. We'll come back, and we'll finish with Dr. Russ Barcelona. Okay. Stay with us on Point Taken.
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11: Welcome back to Point Taken, along with the lovely and talented Krista Bryan. Todd Allball filling in for a vacationing Steve Scafidi. He's back on Friday. Our guest is Dr. Russ Barcelona, a licensed business psychologist with Ascend Talent Strategies, also part of United Wisconsin. Check him out at unitedwisconsin.org. Time always goes too fast, Russ. Only a couple of minutes left here before the top of the hour. Want to get to this because one of the big things that Chris and I talk about is people tell us, we just don't want to listen to the news anymore because what can I do about it? There's too much information. I've just kind of given up. What's the psychology behind that and how do we get out of it?
0: Jump to that. It's called learned helplessness.
11: All right.
0: And so many years ago, if you're a dog lover, please cover your ears, but they gave dogs mild shocks. They were in a pen that they couldn't get out of, and after a certain amount of time, the dog just laid down on the mat and got shocked and didn't move because it learned that anything it tried to do to escape, it didn't work. When you think about the types of things people talk about, how they say, you know, politics is rigged, it's run by big money, my vote doesn't matter, these are all ways people are basically stating their feeling of learned helplessness. And from that, you know, they withdraw. And you either get a song from Dave Matthews, Waiting for the World to Change, or you get Rage Against the Machines, Killing in the Name of, which I like a lot. And it really kind of is the difference between, you know, helplessness, but it can turn into extremism, too. It's not really thought of that much. It's where people, they start to get out of apathy and say, I'm going to fight. And so they say things like, we need to overhaul the whole system, you know, anarchy. And some of those kind of thought process really come from a period of time when someone's probably felt like nothing they did mattered. And it probably explains, you know, when people have rioting and looting and things in relationship to that, because nothing else has kind of worked for them.
11: Give us one thing quickly that we could do to make progress on this with our friends and neighbors.
0: Yeah, I think the big part of it is I'd like to put people in a room who disagree with each other from different polls and don't ask them anything about politics. Mm-hmm. Just ask them, what's important to you? And that's what our country, I think, has gotten off the rails on. And we don't talk about educating people, feeding people, finding jobs for people, getting homes for people. I mean, if we just went to the basics, and we all have family members who, for lack of a better way of saying it, have kind of messed up in life and need a hand or some support or something in relationship to that. And, you know, we all have a lot of shared experiences that have nothing to do with religion or politics or ethnicity or anything that people, you know, find the time to fight about.
1: So talk to your strangers, talk to people you think you disagree with. Dr. Russ Barcelona, thank you so much for being here today. We'll be back after the news.
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6: 11:01, we have 74 degrees. We should see some sunshine later today. High today of 80. From the WTMJ Breaking News Center, I'm Connie Weber. Decision, Wisconsin, the two-day Republican midterm convention underway in Dallas today, but GOP gubernatorial candidate Tom Tiffany will not be there.
7: I am busy this week.
8: Tiffany says he's staying in Wisconsin to campaign instead, with several stops scheduled across the state.
7: My mission here is to meet as many voters in Wisconsin as possible. We've only got 8 weeks before the election.
8: Democratic candidate David Crowley does not have a major public campaign event scheduled for today, but his campaign has been very active over the last few days with policy announcements. Meanwhile, Wisconsin Congressman Derek Van Orden is scheduled to speak today in Dallas as he campaigns against Democrat Rebecca Cook in the 3rd Congressional District. Neil Doyle, WTMJ News.
6: President Trump, who was already set to deliver tonight's keynote speech, will also deliver the closing address tomorrow's night on night two. Vice President Vance will headlight the second night's keynote. Jurors of the Lindsey Clancy trial speaking out about the moments during deliberations when one holdout juror was not in agreement with the rest of the jury. ABC's Aaron Katursky also talked to Clancy's attorney, Kevin Reddington, after conspiracy theories regarding Clancy's ex-husband.
9: Reddington is also speaking out in defense of Clancy's ex-husband, Patrick, who's been vilified online.
10: He was by her side. He talked to these doctors. He told one of them that you're turning her into a zombie. And he was with her literally days after and forgave her. I think what's happened to that man is reprehensible.
9: Patrick Clancy's attorney said in a statement there will be consequences for those on social media spreading outright falsehoods that Patrick was somehow involved in the death of his young children.
6: Lindsey Clancy's murder trial in Massachusetts ended in a hung jury last week. Racine a step closer to keeping its license plate reader cameras. City's Finance and Personnel Committee voted 3-2 Tuesday against ending its contract with Flock Safety. The camera safety system has faced privacy concerns from residents and city leaders, while police say the technology has been critical in criminal investigations. Racine Mayor Corey Mason says he doesn't expect the city to continue with Flock next year. The issue now heads to the full Common Council on September 15th. Sheboygan will no longer use Flock cameras effective immediately. The Common Council there unanimously voted to end the city's agreement with Flock. Sheboygan Police Chief Kurt Zempel.
11: I believe overall our community is less safe if police do not have access to such technologies. But that access has to be consistent with our community's expectations and in a way that builds trust and legitimacy. That means that we have to rely on our technology partners to behave in ways that support community trust as well.
6: Zempel says Flock's inconsistencies with security and privacy data is concerning. Warning from those who work on AI models, AI is already going rogue and has the capability to actually kill humans in the near future. A researcher at Anthropic quit and posted the warning. It led another tech official, OpenAI's chief scientist, to say humans are losing control over the technology. Here's ABC's Elizabeth Schulze.
12: The companies are calling for more coordination between governments and businesses to beef up cybersecurity now. But keep in mind, at the same time that they are sounding the alarm, they are racing and competing to advance this tech. Both OpenAI and Anthropic set to go public within months. Meta also just released its own AI personal assistant called Muse. It can send your emails, book travel, pay bills. You will have to share your payment info or passwords, and Meta says they will be stored securely in the cloud, but that tech is raising privacy concerns.
6: Apple's set to roll out new devices today. The event called Surprise and Shine expected to feature the long-awaited debut of a foldable iPhone. 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
4: 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Brewers rallied for a 4-3 walk-off win of the Chicago Cubs in 10 innings from American Family Field. Milwaukee still leads the NL Central and hopes to sweep the three-game series tonight. College football season entering week two. Wisconsin 0-1 hosts Western Illinois on Saturday. 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Taking a look at the roads now with your WTMJ Time Saver traffic. That crash that was off on the left shoulder, I-41 at the ramp from Good Hope Road East, is cleared now off of that left shoulder.
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4: Here's your WTMJ 5-day forecast. Gradual return to sunshine today, a high of 80 and an overnight low tonight, 62. Mostly sunny tomorrow and Friday. Thursday's high 74, Friday up to 75. Slight chance of showers Saturday, high 79. Then a chance for afternoon or evening showers and storms on Sunday, high 73. 74 in Madison, 77 in Green Bay, 74 in Milwaukee. I'm Connie Weber. 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
8: Welcome back. Got another hour on this Wednesday edition of Point Taken. And you've probably, if you were listening to the morning news, I know the guys this morning covered this. It's definitely been all over my social media for the last 24 hours. But Anthropic insiders now. So Anthropic being one of the major AI companies.
4: Money in the WTMJ Annex Wealth Management market update. Dow is down to 402 points. NASDAQ off 172. S&P 500 is down 36.
8: It's basically, this was yesterday that he posted it, right? There was a tweet, and like a tweet thread, from a guy named Jacob Coxon, and it basically said, I am resigning today from Anthropic. I think he also worked at OpenAI at some point. And basically just said, like, there is a chance that AI will kill humans. Like, the humans will go extinct by the end of the decade. It is this, like, and so the thing is, it has, like, 10 million views as of last night. I think he himself has, it's up to 87 million views, just this tweet alone. And I've been seeing it get shared and shared again. And this is concerning in the conversation around, like, how many people are warning that, like, we can't slow down because of the arms race of AI.

0: like us versus other countries, but also this thing might kill us. And what I don't understand, because Steve and I have talked about this a lot, as far as the AI concerns, it's never, I feel like there's never more detail and like, okay, but how? Like, well, how would the AI cause humans to go extinct? And is there not a way for us to just like not do that? How do you understand this?
1: Well, first of all, this is no surprise to me because my good friend Kurt and I, we go back. He has an unfounded, in my opinion, fear of monkeys. And I have, I think, a founded fear of, I believe I will be killed by an AI dog, a robotic AI dog. It's just going to go crazy. And because you can't, you put these AI minds in robots, Kristen.
0: Why do you think that's more rational than being afraid of monkeys?
1: Because monkeys are cute.
0: There's like documented cases of chimpanzees killing humans. And like there's an entire like memification, like online debate that happened 2 years ago about a gorilla versus hundreds of men. So I think the rational fear of monkeys is way more valid than the AI dog that doesn't exist, Todd.
1: Wow. I did not, an unprovoked attack over monkeys? Come on.
0: Just saying, to claim that your fear is rational is a stretch.
1: Wow. I don't think
0: Anyways,
1: so at all.
0: Go ahead. So you're afraid of this AI dog that's going to attack you.
1: Yes.
0: More AI than like a real dog? Are you more afraid of AI
1: dogs
0: than
1: real
0: dogs?
1: Yes, because these AI dogs, robots, they're super strong and you can't just get them off you. All right, I know this is a serious subject, but my point, you say, well, how can it happen? The AI world just tells these robots at some point. Have you ever seen Star Wars? Return. What's the new trilogy? The drone or the clone wars? I mean, that's you know, it's basically that. That you have robots or clones that get AI brains and they just start thinking for themselves and it's all over. Or perhaps on a more serious topic, we've seen already foreign countries tap into our grid. And you just in Arizona, you don't have air conditioned. Guess what? A lot of people are going to die. So it's not necessarily a dog or a robot. It's the AI that's controlling everything that we do, or all the heating, cooling, ventilation, electricity. It just shuts it down.
0: Well, the reason why I'm kind of looking at this, because it became such a big deal, right? Like I feel like headline news everywhere this morning was this tweet thread from this guy, Jacob Coxon. But there's also parts of this that feel weird as far as like, all right, if you're a whistleblower and you're saying, coming out and saying there's all these like talk about whoever, you know, who, all these people who are involved in the development of this AI have concerns. It's like, why is there like a lack of what the concerns actually are? Like they're asking for regulation, but like what, I feel like there's like it's an incomplete sentence as far as this, like, I don't want to say fear mongering, but language that makes most of us very, very concerned.
1: Sure.
0: And yet not a lot of detail on like what could happen, what could play out. But then on top of that, this tweet that has 87 million views, it has been liked 533,000 times. It has been reshared 129,000 times. And this is within 24 hours. Right? It's the ninth? No, he posted it last night. He posted it last night at 7 p.m. This guy has only ever made one post on Twitter, this Jacob Coxon.
1: Yeah.
0: You put him in LinkedIn, nothing comes up.
1: So
0: my thing is, it's like, this also feels like a psyop.
1: Right.
0: As far as this person who can just claim that they worked for OpenAI or work for Anthropic and come on and make this viral tweet. No one has ever heard of this person again yet. I've yet to see anything else as far as like confirming who this person is, verifying that he actually worked at these companies. And so it also, thanks, Zimmel. But it also feels like another contribution to like what is real.
1: I think there's two possibilities, right? And you raise a great point.
0: Tease those possibilities, and then we'll come back and talk about what those possibilities could be on the other side of this.
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0: All right, welcome back to Point Taken. I am Krista Bride. Todd Alba is with me.
1: Steve is in
0: Vegas. He'll be back on Friday. But I'm not. So back up for a second.
1: Right.
0: We're talking about this viral tweet that came out last night from a engineer named Jacob Coxon, presumably. And that has gone viral, right? As far as this conversation around how there is concern around how fast AI is getting developed, how, like, in the speed of which it's going so quickly that there is concern of the people who are involved in creating it, that we will get to the point sooner than expected where it is improving upon itself without human interaction. And then, like, and then what, right? I think that is my understanding of the unknown of when this becomes autonomous and not being able to control it. Again, can't we just unplug things? That's what I also don't know. But I also want to focus on the fact that who this person is, or should I say, who is this? How, what do you even know about this person? What was the story? Is it Notre Dame? The story that's like 15 years old about the poor college student who had a fake girlfriend and he didn't know that she was fake.
1: Oh, yeah.
0: Yes.
1: Thank you.
0: That story. And it's like this feels like that again, or it could be that, as far as until we have some kind of, but like what's crazy to me is Wall Street Journal, like every major publication is running stories about this. And yet I can't find any information about like who this person actually is.
1: I said before the break, I think there's two possibilities. Either A, the guy is real, and he just decided to be a whistleblower, and this is how he decided to do it. Or B, the post itself is AI or fake or a Russian bot or something, just trying to sow discourse and discontent.
0: Or trying to like win a bet on Kelce.
1: Sure, or win a bet on Kelce. I mean, to your earlier point before the break, if the guy's real, step forward. I mean, it's kind of like Mitch McConnell's alive, do an interview. I mean, you're either a real thing or you're alive or you're not. This guy is the Mitch McConnell of AI world.
0: So, yeah, I don't really know what to make of this. Like, it.
1: But
0: we were just talking about, like, learned helplessness, right?
1: Yes.
0: And I feel less learned helplessness when it comes to our politics. Like, that I still feel like you got to go out and vote. Like, right. There's ebbs and flows of how politics goes, but like there's,

0: you always fight to live it and like see another day to try to continue to create the world you want to live in or you want your children to live in. I will admit, when it comes to the AI stuff, I think I'm getting there a lot faster as far as the learned helplessness of like, what, I don't know, like this seems like a bad idea. And yet I have no control over how fast this is going. And I don't trust anyone in our political system to be the people who are smart enough to know how to regulate it.
1: Let me put this in a real serious and real context here. As a guy who only has God sons, I love them very much, but I get it. They're not my biological children. You have a daughter, you and your husband.
0: Yes, I do.
1: For those that might not be listening. I'm curious, like as a parent, it would scare the hell out of me to have a 2 or 3 year old and think about the world that they could potentially be living in with all this stuff right now going on. And you hear of data centers, and we hear of this 765 line, and you have to have energy because you have to have data centers and clouds. There is a real part of me that if I could afford it and just go live in Montana in a log cabin and unplug, I'd be very happy, because there are a lot of times when I share I feel overwhelmed as a single guy with technology and where is all this headed. How does it feel for a mom? Or do you not think about it?
0: I try not to think about it. I think because when you think about it too much, it's easy to get focused on all the things that are terrible.
1: Mm-hmm.
0: And then instead, in the moments of like going camping this weekend with my husband's like cousins and siblings and watching Frankie pee freely as a naked toddler running in nature, I was like, oh, this is wonderful, right? Like there's so much offline that is still beautiful and wonderful and like worth living. And I always think about this as far as like there was much darker times that we as a species have lived through and kept procreating. So the idea that we should stop procreating because of the world they're inheriting is like, I don't know, like. 98% of the population used to live in like dire poverty and they kept having kids, right? And like that looked pretty bleak. And so I don't really buy into that we shouldn't procreate because things look dark or that they're inheriting a world. Like I think it's going to be different. And I'm so certain ways it'll be better and certain ways it'll be worse.
1: Does the future of AI scare you or inspire you? Give us a text on the Siding Unlimited WTMJ Talk text line, 855-616-1620. That's the way I'm supposed to say it.
0: Because it's the station, get it?
1: I'm only a pitch hitter. 855-616-1620. Does AI scare you or inspire you? I'd like to know.
0: Yeah. Let us know. We'll be back after this.
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5: All right. Talking about the AI threat that looms
6: over
5: all of us.
6: It's like we're on The View, hot topics here.
5: not a ton of text as far as, we have one person who said neither scares them nor inspires them.
6: All right.
5: Then we have someone who said both. someone said, I fall somewhere in the middle. I'm trepidatious. Good word. I don't want to fear it, but I want to have respect for it. I guess I'm keeping an open mind. I do think we need regulation on this. I mean, but it also is like there's a lot of motivators, I feel like, to play up how powerful it is, right? I just want to keep that as an option as far as the PR campaigns that can now be deployed in all of these different ways, whether it's bot farms or fake accounts or like there's entire industry now that is dispersed in comment sections around social media platforms to sway public opinion, whether that's on politics, whether that's a manufactured outrage like Cracker Barrel or Sydney Sweeney's Gene ad, or, you know, like why everyone is so excited about this Yesteryear book. And then they actually read it and they're like, was it that good? Like, was this hype real? Or was this like, did we get got? And so like that is like watching this is like, is there something behind pretending that this is so big and dangerous so that there's continues to be money funneled into it versus the reality is like, maybe it's not as powerful as we think it is.
6: But maybe it's powerful enough to turn us against ourselves. This is a question of how is AI going to quote unquote kill us? Maybe it's not an AI or a robot or a robotic dog so much as putting out disinformation in which it turns us against.
5: I'm getting you a robot dog for your birthday.
6: Stop it. But we've seen this, right? I mean, already there are laws. We're going to talk about this, I think, tomorrow. AI in campaign ads in Wisconsin. You have to disclose that.
5: But you can use it.
6: But you can use it. And so it makes us believe things that aren't true. And you think, well, I'm not voting for that person because they said this. And maybe they never did it or said it or whatever. And you vote someone in who does not have our best interests at heart.
5: Wasn't that confirmed for Thomas Massie's reelection that there was they ran? And this is actually true. They ran some ads that Thomas Massie was in like a throuple with AOC and Ilhan Omar. I'm pretty sure she was the second. And there was people who actually believed it.
6: Oh, my God.
5: As far as voters who voted in his reelection, and obviously he lost. But there was like that's the thing, right? There are some people who do fall for this stuff. And
6: right,
5: is concerning. But like you said, as far as like, should there not be regulations? Like you can't even use it in campaigns. Like it's one thing to acknowledge that it's been used, but having trusting that people are going to read in between the lines and actually listen to paid for by and this is not real. Is that asking a little bit too much?
6: Do I have time for a 30-second story or no?
5: You do. You have a minute.
6: Speaking of 9 Wisconsin, Leader Ethics, a great group out of La Crosse, Lee Rosh heads up. Had the heads of University of Wisconsin La Crosse, Viterbo, which deals in nursing tech school, and the Western Technical College. They invited in their top employers that hire their graduates and said, what can we do better to prepare graduates to be in your workforce? Number one answer, teach people how to talk to one another. They said, we have people that you send us that will sit in a cubicle 3 feet apart and would rather text or email one another rather than turning around, say, and asking a question verbally. And that comes from this reliance on AI, whether it's writing or other stuff, that learn how to be a human. Talk to one another. Have conversations. You'll feel better.
5: All right. After this.

0: We have more.
1: ABC News, I'm Wayne Cabot. Oil prices today just hit their highest all summer, 101 for Brent crude. And the fighting continues in what the White House says is not a war. ABC's Karen Travers.
2: It was just last week when the vice president had said this was not a war because there was no back and forth active shooting. And the president affirmed that he felt the same way. And since then, we have seen multiple rounds of strikes between the U.S. and Iran. Iran retaliating after the U.S. has targeted Iran.
1: About Canada, the U.S. is now banning some Canadian alcohol, dairy, motorcycles, taxing mattresses, furniture, and some aluminum 50%. Maine Senator Susan Collins saying President Trump is underestimating the tariff's impact. She's among those skipping her party's midterm convention today in Dallas. Trump will be speaking both nights. About the Amazon cargo jet that ran off the runway in Miami, flight recorders indicate the pilots couldn't get the landing gear down in time and couldn't get the reverse thrusters going. This is ABC News.
3: 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I'm Connie Weber. A man is dead and a Milwaukee police officer wounded at a shooting 37th and Wright after officers tried to pull over a car wanted in connection to a shooting in Glendale. The 23-year-old suspect exchanged gunfire with the officer. Suspect died at the scene. The officer went to the hospital for injuries and was later released. Milwaukee Police Department releases two new reports showing fewer use of force incidents and vehicle pursuits during the first half of this year. MPD recorded 414 use of force incidents from January through June, down 5% from the same period last year. People involved in these incidents were typically around 26 years old. Vehicle pursuits were down 24% compared to the year before, with 134 involving a crash but none ending in a death. Man from Fond du Lac has pleaded not guilty to trying to kill Governor Tony Evers. Bradley Hartman charged with sending the governor and his family two profanity-laced voicemails. When arrested, he admitted to drinking several beers the day before, did not remember making the calls. He faces three charges of making terroristic threat. Time for news about your money with the WTMJ Annex Wealth Management Market Update. The Dow is down 384 points at 52,401. NASDAQ down 198, 26,223. S&P 500 down 39, 7,633. 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Taking a look at the roads with your WTMJ Time Saver traffic. I-41 south, about a quarter of a mile beyond the ramp from Beloit Road. We have a disabled vehicle. It is off on the right shoulder. Here's your WTMJ 5-day forecast. Should be sunny this afternoon with a high of 80 and an overnight low tonight 62. Mostly sunny tomorrow and Friday. Thursday's high 74, Friday up to 75. Slight chance of a shower on Saturday after a high of 79. Chance for afternoon and evening showers and storms on Sunday, high of 73. 74 in Madison, 77 in Green Bay, 74 in Milwaukee. I'm Connie Weber. 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
1: Welcome back to Point Taken. I am Kristen Fry. Todd Alba is here for the rest of today.
2: Fun show today.
1: It was a fun show.
2: I'm not sure anybody else, but I've been very entertained by this show.
1: You know, I had more opinions than I think. Sometimes I feel when Steve's gone, I get a little bit more opinionated.
2: And I love that
1: because when he's here, it's like maneuvering around his opinions.
2: And I love his too. Yeah. It wasn't a slight on Steve, but yeah.
1: No, it's great.
2: I love it when it comes out for me.
1: It takes up a lot of space. Sometimes when he's gone, I get to stretch my legs a little bit and be a little bit more sassy. Okay. So if the AI is not going to kill you, your groceries might. So I actually did this as my grab bag with Bill and Joe a couple of weeks ago. There was a tweet that just like listed off all of the things that have been recalled as of late in like 2026 alone. And again, as we're talking about PSYOP, I feel like it's too strong of a word, but perception.
2: Right.
1: It does feel like there has been a lot of recalls this year for food. I guess in reality, it is not out of sync for where we usually are in any given year. Like we're right. A little bit up from where we were in 2025, but we're also down from where we were in 2024. But you put every time there is some kind of, you know, cyclospora or botulism or all these different things that have been in anything from jalapenos to baby formula. While it's super expensive, you start thinking like, what are we allowed to eat? What can we not eat? And also you look back at the fact that the federal government has cut jobs when it comes to food safety. And like you and I were talking about this as far as just this assumption that we have, I guess as Americans, probably in most of our peer countries also have this assumption that like the food you eat is safe. But like if someone wanted to actually cause great damage, our food supply is actually not that well monitored. And you told me a story about this and it kind of made me a little nervous. I was like, oh, here's another thing we have to worry about.
2: Well, first of all, I agree that we are not in a great place with food safety. And I'm very concerned as a former Republican that left the party in 2011 that the current iteration of the MAGA Republican Party, again, is just not being consistent. These are things that were bipartisan or nonpartisan in the past. Like we're not going to argue over safety of food and health.
1: Yeah.
2: And now under the Trump administration and Secretary Kennedy, you know, it's kind of gone off the rails, in my opinion. Tommy Thompson is, in my opinion, the greatest governor Wisconsin ever had.
1: Wow.
2: Elected four times. Of course, Bill McCosh, who comes on the show every week, was his chief of staff, youngest one ever, was his secretary of commerce.
1: And Steve was mayor.
2: And Steve was mayor.
1: Go ahead.
2: But, wow. Kristen Bry is spicy today, ladies and gentlemen.
1: Go ahead.
2: But, and look, I people say, and I'll just say as a personal aside, I personally am disappointed in the current iteration of Tommy Thompson. I think he has this lust to be relevant, and I kind of think that's why he's hitched his wagon to the Trump folks. I like to separate—
1: I don't think he's the only person who's done that, though.
2: No, but I like to separate that out from the Tommy Thompson that was governor, which I think who was transformational. And after he was chosen by George W. Bush in 2001 to go be the Secretary of Health and Human Services— I went in 2002 with my former boss, Dale Schultz, another former Republican state senator, Alan Lassay from the Door County area, and we paid him a visit. Some people on the show will remember Bob Wood was his chief of staff out there. So we go and visit Secretary Thompson at the time, and he gives us a tour. And there was this big room it's a huge room, and it used to be the lunchroom conference room for the secretary. And Tommy says, you know, I don't need a big room to have lunch in. And he goes, I wanted to put it to better use. Let me show you what we did. And so we get this tour. We open it up, and it's like sealed doors, double doors that open. And there's a military person that was like, stands up and salutes Secretary Thompson. And it looked like a mini NASA control room. Big screens, the

walls and banks of monitors and people. And he said, look what we're doing here. And he said, they put together this technology. He said, let's just choose a random city. I don't know, Elroy, Wisconsin. And so he, of course, his hometown. And he said, all right, let's say there's a train derailment here. And inside a container, there's anthrax or something else. And he, and then they can monitor. They use all the satellite of the weather and whatnot, where this plume of toxic stuff is going. And then they cross-match that with all the rural first responders, large municipalities.

0: DHS was ahead of the technology for this type of stuff at Department of Defense. And I don't know that that story has ever been told.
1: I know. When you told it to me, I had never heard it before.
0: And this is the type of leadership that Tommy Thompson had while he was at the federal level. And he said, you know, we don't talk about our food safety enough. This is 2002. And he said, you know, it might scare some people, but he said, things, you know, food comes in on big containers into ports and then gets put on a railroad. And only a fraction of this is ever actually inspected in these containers. So he said, we need to do a better job of monitoring food coming in from other countries, first and foremost, but in general, because this is an Achilles heel for the safety of the United States of America. And I don't know that this has been greatly improved on. Of course, Secretary Thompson left after the first George W. Bush term. I don't know if anybody picked up that ball. I don't know if that continued under Obama. I don't know if it continued under Trump 1, Biden, or Trump 2. My guess is no, because you don't hear Secretary Kennedy talking about this anymore. And while we talk about ballrooms and maps and Lake America and Ontario, this is the
1: New
0: kind
1: America.
0: Of yeah whatever this is the kind of
1: South America.
0: This is the kind South of Park. Serious stuff that is not being talked about.
1: Yeah,
0: and it's unfortunate that we don't have real leaders like Tommy Thompson at the federal level. Tommy Thompson asked McCashin this on Friday. Our friend Trigvi Olsen said this, who worked for him for a while too. That Governor Thompson likes to say, there are two kinds of politicians, those that want to be and those that want to do. And Tommy Thompson was the kind of person that wanted to do. He didn't care about necessarily his name on stuff, right? He wanted to get stuff done. And it's unfortunate that my former party has now become the party of wanting to be. Scott Walker wanted to be. Donald Trump wanted to be better.
1: Break.
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3: Welcome back to Point Taken. I am Kristen Bry. Steve is out, but Todd Alba is in. And trying to figure out what, you know, where we want to go. I think we might as well just go with the dystopian, everything that's going to kill us topics today instead of changing gears too much. But.
4: And as Mike Lucas, the great reporter for the Capital Times, is fond of saying, timely indeed, as we approach Friday when Steve will be back to talk about and have remembrances of the 20th anniversary of 9/11.
3: Well, and we knew that we were going to, I think Bill and Joe are going to be here for 2 hours on Friday, and we're going to dedicate the whole show to kind of different aspects of talking about 9/11. And I was not expecting to have kind of a I don't know if you'd call this a news dump, but it certainly was a dump of documents that I did not know existed. But New York City released over 170,000 pages of documents revealing that officials repeatedly misled residents about the toxic air quality levels after 9/11. And I think everyone, because people have obviously, there's a lot of people who have died since 9/11 because of cancer and because of different sicknesses that I think was, you know, largely attributed to the environment that they were working in. I guess the news here, though, is like how much the city actually knew.
4: Yeah, and quick shout out to the guys in the morning. By the way, we both commented on these interviews that, was it Vince had done it? Eric had done it sometime back, but they replayed it. So powerful this morning, driving in and listening to that. And they were talking, I think, if I get the number wrong, keep me honest, I think to your point, Kristen, it's over 12,000 New York City firefighters and first responders who now have gotten other health conditions were traceable back to their service in 9/11. And think about this, you know, Rudy Giuliani for so long after 9/11, he got all this praise as, you know, America's mayor. And I don't know, maybe he did do some things well at the moment, but he certainly knew about this. You had other Democratic, he was a Republican, of course, he had Democratic mayors like Bill de Blasio who didn't release this. So good on Madami for saying, you know what, we're going to release everything.
3: So apparently, so this is why we release the records now. This is according to CNN. So the documents were among 68 boxes that were stored in a city government office that were discovered last year.
4: Wow. But so, you can't tell me that nobody knew they were there.
3: I don't know. This is just like, this is an interesting turn of events as far as, is it a cover up? Like, how do you frame this? And also, what is there to be done besides acknowledge it? Like, is there going to be lawsuits after this as far as families being able to sue the city? Because like, what had this been more available information, what other decisions would have been made?
4: There are other, John Stewart's been talking about this. We can come back and play a little bit of that.
3: All right, perfect. Stay with us. Point taken.
5: They found a quaint little home, a stone's throw away from the park. The landscaping was well kept and the inside was clean as a whistle, but it was outdated. And being that this was their first home, they didn't have a lot of extra cash to do a big remodeling job. 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
7: We have a couple more minutes before we sign off for the day. I have been with Todd Alba all day. He'll be back tomorrow. But just finishing up, or at least continuing the conversation around the news from yesterday, that New York City has finally released about 170,000 documents. They put it in an online portal that is searchable, that shows how much the city actually knew about how toxic the air was. And basically that there was asbestos everywhere. And that knowledge was not in real time given, nor has it been for 25 years released until now. And so along with the release of these records, because we were talking about lawsuits and like what's to be done now, is that the city's also announced that they're settling in two different lawsuits brought by the advocacy group 9/11 Health Watch, which is who sued the city to force publications of these records. And so we were going to say that John Stewart, who's been an advocate for this for a long time, he's testified in front of Congress, largely asking for more health care for the people who cleaned up this mess and literally put their lives on the line, not knowing that their lives were going to be taken years later, not on the day itself. And so let's play a little bit from John Stewart's speech yesterday.
8: They only buried that information for 25 years. I want to be fair to the city. They didn't find out, they didn't recognize that the air that everyone was breathing in downtown Manhattan was toxic until October of 2001. There was poison in the air and on the ground and in the windowsills and in your air conditioners and covering your pets and your clothes, and it stayed there for months. Everyone knew. And now it's very clear that the city knew as well. And rather than take the steps to ameliorate the damage that that would cause to its citizens and to the people that were down there, they instead covered it up to get back to business as usual. But unfortunately, after 9/11, business will never be usual again.
9: John Stewart.
7: John Stewart, ladies and gentlemen. It's things like that to end in a somber note of when you're like, oh, well, this is why people don't trust the government.
9: But good, let's say a positive, good on John Stewart. For so often we see in entertainment, music, whatnot, it's all about me. And I think John Stewart's a guy, love him or hate him, as a comedian or entertainer, he's used his platform to do something for others and to speak out and to get Congress to come together in some of the rare bipartisan times to approve some money, not enough, but some for all of these American heroes who ran towards the buildings on 9/11 to help their friends and neighbors, many of whom they did not know.
7: Absolutely. All right. Maybe we'll have more fun tomorrow. I mean, we had fun today.
9: We had
7: some pretty somber topics.
9: Yeah. A good mix.
7: But we have Jeremy Janine will be here for an hour tomorrow, so we can talk about all things Milwaukee.
9: I'm talking about scooters. Stay tuned to that. I had a scooter experience last night, and I've got a bone to pick with Janine, so we'll talk about that tomorrow.
7: All right. That's quite the tease. News is next, and then midday.
10: Well, hi there. Are you Ben Brist? I see you just moved here. I wanted to say hello. Come from Madison, did ya? Bring anything along with you from there? Oh, what's that? They taught you to support higher taxes? Oh, well, that might not be as popular here. And you wanted more restrictions on police? We support our cops here, but I know those Madison police have a tough job. I saw a big street takeover protest there again this summer. That got nasty. Oh, what's that? You say you've organized protests in Madison? Oh, my. Hope you don't plan on bringing that here with you. Oh, say, Ben, I brought you the address for your polling place. Saw you voted 21 times in Madison, but only once here. Wanted to make sure you know where to go. Well, let me know if you need any help unpacking. I know some of these things can take some time, like earning our trust.
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19: It's 12 o'clock. I'm Greg Matzik. This is Wisconsin's Midday News. It's Wednesday, September 9th. Your top story. The search for a suspect continues following a police shootout.
20: I'm Telly Hughes in for Jessica Tai. Who is not heading to the Republican midterm convention?
19: Clouds on the decrease throughout the day. Gradual sunshine and a high of 80 degrees. Partly cloudy tonight and a low of 62. 76 partly cloudy in Milwaukee at 12 o'clock. From the WTMJ Breaking Newsroom, a man is dead and a suspect still on the loose following a shootout with Milwaukee police near Metcalf Park.
21: It happened Tuesday night near 37th and Wright after officers tried to pull over a car wanted in connection to a shooting in Glendale. Milwaukee Police Chief Jeffrey Norman.
22: The car stopped in the 2500 block of North 37th Street and the suspects fled on foot. One of the suspects who fled was not apprehended. The other suspect was pursued by an officer to the 2400 block of North 37th Street.
21: Chief Norman says the 23-year-old suspect exchanged gunfire with the officer. The suspect died at the scene. The officer was taken to the hospital for injuries and later released. The officer will be placed on administrative duty. Nizer Spencer, WTMJ News.

0: Decision, Wisconsin. Democratic Attorney General Josh Call is calling for more rules governing flock cameras, saying law enforcement should be able to use the technology without creating widespread surveillance.
1: Speaking at a Milwaukee Press Club and Rotary Luncheon, Call says license plate readers can help investigators find missing children and track suspects, but argues access to the data needs limits.
2: So what I want to see are guardrails in place that ensure that there is not widespread surveillance, that ensure that our privacy is protected.
1: Call says he'd like state lawmakers to establish legislation rather than leaving regulations community by community. Call is seeking a third term this November against Republican Fond du Lac County District Attorney Eric Toney, a rematch of their 2022 race. Neil Doyle, WTMJ News.
3: Decision, Wisconsin. The two-day Republican midterm convention gets underway today in Dallas, but GOP gubernatorial candidate Tom Tiffany will not be there.
4: I am busy this week.
1: Tiffany says he's staying in Wisconsin to campaign instead, with several stops scheduled across the state.
4: My mission here is to meet as many voters in Wisconsin as possible. We've only got 8 weeks before the election.
1: Democratic candidate David Crowley does not have a major public campaign event scheduled for today, but his campaign has been very active over the last few days with policy announcements. Meanwhile, Wisconsin Congressman Derek Van Orden is scheduled to speak today in Dallas as he campaigns against Democrat Rebecca Cook in the 3rd Congressional District. Neil Doyle, WTMJ News.
0: The attorneys for Patrick Clancy are speaking out about online rumors implicating him in the murders of his three children. News Nation's Connell McShane.
5: But a lot of speculation all over social media after Patrick, who's publicly forgiven his ex-wife, took the stand in the trial. And now his lawyers say law enforcement is on notice. Here's the quote. Over the past months, Patrick Clancy and his family have been subjected to a relentless, escalating and destructive defamation campaign. There will be consequences, and every appropriate measure will be pursued to hold them accountable, including legally. Law enforcement has been notified.
0: Both prosecutors and Lindsey Clancy's defense have already agreed that she killed her children. The question before jurors was whether she was criminally responsible.
3: Well, the national average price for a gallon of unleaded now $4.15. It's up more than a dollar since the war with Iran began. And Wall Street analysts warn gas prices could climb even further if the violence between the sides continues to escalate. ABC's Mary Bruce.
6: This war is now in its seventh month, and the president says Iran is being, quote, punished greatly. But Iran shows no signs of backing down. Iran announcing yesterday that they captured a U.S. underwater drone. An American official tells ABC the drone had malfunctioned, calling it, quote, an older model that neither collected sensitive data nor carried any classified sonar or radar equipment.
3: The average price of a gallon of unleaded in the state of Wisconsin now at $3.97. Time for news about your money in the WTMJ Annex Wealth Management Market Update. More red today. The Dow off I lost the Dow here for a second. The NASDAQ, I can tell you this much, is down 160 points at 26,262. S&P 500 down about 33 at 7640. We'll get you those Dow numbers coming up in just a moment. 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
1: Time for WTMJ Sports Update from the Gruber Law Office's One Call, That's All Sports Desk. Brewers' magic number to clinch the NL Central down to 7 after Tuesday night's win over the Cubs. Jackson Churio forced extra innings with a two-out, two-run homer in the ninth, his fourth hit of the evening.
2: He knows he's a great player, and he knows what he's about. He loves it. You know, he loves it and stays after it, believes in himself. You know, he knows how capable he is, and he's got that dial in the right speed. Oof, careful.
1: Pat Murphy's crew goes for a series sweep tonight with Logan Henderson on the mound. Coverage gets underway at 6:05. With starting running back Josh Jacobs on the commissioner's exempt list, Packers offensive coordinator Adam Stenovich outlines the plan behind presumptive starter Marshawn Lloyd to begin the season.
3: As we go, it's going to be running back by committee for a little while, just to kind of see where everyone's at. So I'm not going to say like X amount of touches or anything like that, but we definitely want to get him the ball. He does have explosive ability and playmaking ability.
1: That committee includes Lloyd, Chris Brooks, newly acquired Caleb Johnson, and practice squad running back Pierre Strong. Packers travel to Minneapolis to face the Vikings Sunday afternoon. The NFL season begins tonight in Seattle, with the Seahawks taking on the Patriots. Taking a look at your roads, a WTMJ Time Saver traffic update. 43 southbound, the ramp at Good Hope Road, left shoulder blocked due to an incident. Volume is very light through that area, so it's not going to cost you any time on the roadway. Just clear out some room if you can, find a way to get over. Disabled vehicle on the ramp at 83 to I-94 westbound. Again, that is on the ramp, so if you're also on the ramp, be mindful of the situation off to the side of the road here. Again, not really doing anything to disrupt traffic flow out in that area of Delafield. Eastbound 94, you're moving rather freely. Just a tap on the brakes right around the areas where the lanes converge from 3 down to 2. So around the stadium, then again just after 35th Street. Just a couple minute delay, however, in each of those stretches. Westbound 94 looks pretty good. Just a tap of the brakes getting out of downtown around 27th Street. No issues once you get past the stadium this afternoon.
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6: Here is the WTMJ 5-day forecast. Gradual return to sunshine and the highs will reach 80 degrees today. Partly cloudy tonight with a low of 62. Tomorrow, mostly sunny, high of 74. Friday, sunny and a high of 75. Saturday, partly cloudy, slight chance of showers with a high of 79. And Sunday, chance of some afternoon showers and storms, partly sunny with a high of 73. In Milwaukee, it's currently 75 degrees. 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
1: So my kids are a little more tired this morning than usual. They love watching Brewers games, right? Anytime the Miz is on the mound, the kids know it. They tell me, Dad, Miz is pitching tonight. And I love that out of my 9 and 11-year-old daughters. So we were watching the game last night. It's a nail biter. It's a nail biter. It's getting past their bedtime. Dad, can we stay up and watch the rest of the game? Yes, of course you can. You will go to school tired tomorrow, but you will know the result of this game. And good decision overall. Kids stayed up. We all stayed up. Incredible game last night as the Brewers eked one out against the Cubs.
6: Boy, it did not look that way in the top of the ninth. But even with a strike remaining in the bottom of the ninth, and Churio comes through. But yes, what a game.
1: Never quitting. Never quitting at all. Mm-hmm. The Brewers' magic number now to clinch the division is down to 7 entering tonight's game against the Cubs.
7: It's now at noon on Wisconsin's Midday News.
1: A growing fallout from failed trade talks with Canada. Prime Minister Mark Carney has now imposed tariffs on about $20 billion of American goods, impacting roughly

0: roughly 700 products. We're talking about steel and aluminum, cheese, and more. This after President Trump initially put steep tariffs on Canadian goods. Also affected, exports of spirits across the border.
1: The U.S. Distilled Spirits Council says exports to Canada fell 70% over the past year. Beyond the tariffs, as you see this fraying of this really close economic relationship, there is the potential for this to get even worse. And that is where you could really see the pain kind of go across the economy.
0: It's ABC's Elizabeth Schulze speaking on the Start Here podcast. So 8 of Canada's 10 provinces are restricting or banning sales of U.S. alcohol altogether. Meanwhile, Treasury Secretary Scott Bessent says the U.S. will be unaffected by the new retaliatory tariffs from Canada.
2: Wow. Ahead of the 25th commemoration of the September 11th attacks, New York City officials are sharing more information about the quality of the air and conditions in Lower Manhattan in the wake of the tragedy. ABC's Rhiannon Alley.
3: New York City Mayor Zohra Mamdani ordering the release of 170,000 pages of records, including air quality reports, contamination data, and communications between city officials. Mamdani saying they show city leaders knew dangerous toxins were present near Ground Zero, while publicly maintaining conditions were safe. In one memo from October 2001, city officials expressed concern over potential lawsuits related to toxic exposure from those who returned to the area too soon.
2: The Mamdani administration has pledged to roll out additional documents over the coming year and provide dedicated personnel to help affected New Yorkers navigate federal health and compensation programs.
0: Well, you may not need to hastily drink that bottle of water before heading into the airport security line. You ever been there, right? You're waiting in line. You got to chug that bottle of water because, well, you can't bring it through. Well, the TSA is considering a new rule.
4: The TSA administrator telling ABC News that the agency is considering letting pre-check members bring water bottles through security. So you need to be a pre-check member. Remember that. It's got a lot to do with the new technology they're using. The new lanes will use e-gates with facial comparison technology, so passengers don't have to show their boarding pass or IDs, and 3D scanners for luggage. And those are the scanners that are going to let them detect whether or not that it's water in a bottle.
0: It's ABC's Gio Benitez. So water and other large liquids banned through TSA checkpoints back in 2006 to stop terror plots that might have involved liquid explosive. Well, then that strict total ban changed to the 3-ounce rule, so you can bring 3 ounces of whatever liquid you want.
2: Right.
0: Unless it's like gasoline or something like that on the plane. Well, what happened is it increased in technology here. Traditional x-ray machines couldn't tell the difference. In fact, they still can't, between what's regular water and something that might have dangerous liquid chemicals. But new technology can do this. TSA PreCheck members also will be allowed access to a program that allows them to greet people at the gate. Haven't been able to do that in like 25 years, right? And your family members coming in from wherever, you greet them right at B22 instead of waiting at baggage claim or something like that.
2: And I used to like that, especially for military personnel. When they are deployed and then they come back, I think it's nothing greater than to be received with balloons and family members as soon as you get off the plane. But you got to wait all the way till you get to baggage claim to do that at this point. But I want to give you a little secret that I found out. My mother-in-law was traveling recently, and did you know you can bring a frozen bottle of water to the airport?
0: Interesting. I did not.
2: I did not know that either. And I was like, who would even think of that? But sure enough, she walked in and she was like, yeah, if you freeze your bottle of water, you could take it through TSA.
0: Tips from Telly until 3 o'clock this afternoon. We go to Green Bay and check in with Jason Wilde. The practice week officially underway. We should get an injury report today. What about the Josh Jacobs situation? He's due in court tomorrow instead of November 17th. How does that expedite the NFL's decision on Jacobs' future? We do it all after this.
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2: Should see a little bit of sunshine today with a high of 80 degrees. That morning rain is gone. Tonight, partly cloudy, low 62. Thursday and Friday look great. Temperatures in the mid-70s. Sunny skies on Thursday and Friday. Just a slight chance of a shower on Saturday. It's 76 right now. Partly cloudy in Milwaukee at 12:18. Well, the NFL season begins tonight. The Packers will wait until Sunday. Trip to Minnesota to take on the Vikings. They normally tell you, I'd look at that and say, well, common opponent, division opponent. But it's also week one. And, yeah. And both teams have known since May they were going to play against one another to begin the season. So let the wrinkle fest begin. All sorts of stuff you maybe haven't seen before from both teams, I guess, could be expected. May have a playoff atmosphere at U.S. Bank Stadium when the Packers kick off the season against the Vikings. ESPN Wisconsin's Jason Wilde covers the Packers. Wilde and Tausch, 9 to noon on ESPN Wisconsin. And also great work online at channel3000.com. Hey, Wilde.
3: Did you just say, let the wrinkle fest begin?
2: Wrinkle fest. Yeah, all sorts of unexpected. What are we going to see on the Sunday when the Packers take on the Vikings? Common?
3: I feel like they have that at, like, the Woodside retirement community over by the girls' high school or something, wrinkle fest. But that's a different version, I guess.
2: It's after bingo. But, yes, you can enjoy it either way that you would like. So the practice week, I guess officially beginning, I know they had some practices last week, but the practice week in conjunction with an injury report coming out today. Can we start with, I guess, the group that I know you had a lot of questions about going into training camp and maybe have more questions about coming out of training camp. What's this offensive line going to look like in front of Jordan Love on Sunday?
3: Yeah, I mean, the big quote-unquote breaking news from Matt LaFleur this morning was that if Aaron Banks is healthy enough to play, he will be the starting left guard. Well, as Tausch likes to say, even though he can't get this right, no blank, blank. Yeah, of course he is. You paid him like $50 million in the last like 18 months. He is the starting left guard. The question isn't if you're going to start Jagger Burton ahead of him. The question is he going to be healthy enough to play? And is Zach Bakobuele going to be Wele enough to be ready also? Those are the questions here. And that's the problem, is that we don't know the answer. And I don't, you know, I have read people wrong on occasion in my career. I thought Martellus Bennett was fun, and then he turned out to be a malingerer who, once Aaron Rodgers broke his collarbone, he mysteriously had a shoulder issue that he blamed Doc McKenzie for playing him when he shouldn't have been. That was so severe that after the Packers released him, he played like immediately 3 days later after he'd re-signed with the Patriots. So that wasn't sketchy at all. So I have been wrong before, but I don't think Adam Stenovich was engaging in any sort of gamesmanship yesterday when I asked him, do you know what you're going to have on the offensive line? And he said, well, no, because I don't think they know for certain whether their two most experienced offensive linemen will be available, if they'll only be available on a part-time basis, or what exactly their line will consist of come Sunday at 3:25 in Minneapolis.
4: Jason, another player that I

0: think that people really want to know how is he going to respond after getting injured last year is Tucker Kraft. During the preseason, we all understand that you want to take your time and bringing him back and didn't get really any preseason snaps. But is he expected to be a go week one?
1: You know, what's funny, Telly, is that as we get ready for this game on Sunday, like you could have said Marshawn Lloyd there, right? Because we don't know about him. You could have said Jonnu Smith, who they just went out and got. You could have said Caleb Johnson, the running back from Iowa that they acquired in the trade with the Steelers. There's a lot of guys that you could say, is he going to be ready? Is he going to be ready? And what's weird is that I would say when it comes to Tucker Kraft, I'm worried about him the least, even though he's coming off of the ACL.
0: Oh, wow.
1: Like, he has looked great in practice. He looked great in the joint practice with the Cardinals. Obviously, they did not have any interest in risking him in the preseason games. But the big question with him is when the heck are they going to pay this guy? I don't think there is anybody in that building that is nervous about how Tucker Kraft is going to perform or how much he can play. In fact, I think it's probably the opposite with him of he's going to want to play more than the coaches and the medical staff want him to, and they're going to have to pull back on the reins a little bit to keep him and limit his snaps from what he wants them to be, because he has said from the jump that he wanted to be out there with no snap limitations. And I think the Packers, even though Doc McKenzie has been replaced by Dr. Ryan, I still think that they are going to be cautious by nature, and they're not going to let him play, you know, 85% of the snaps like he normally would.
2: Jason, another story that is certainly worth following this week, and maybe we get a little more clarity on the situation. Josh Jacobs' initial court appearance moved up late last week. It was scheduled to be November 17th. It will now be tomorrow. Jacobs does not need to appear in court. I'm curious if we know why this was moved from November to tomorrow, number one, and if there is a belief inside the walls at 1265 that this will ultimately lead to a resolution or at least clarity on how long Jacobs might be out for this season.
1: Yeah, I think that's obviously the hope. I think you're exactly right, Greg. You know, to move it from November 17th, you know, the reality is that the NFL put him on the commissioner's exempt list because they don't really want him on the football field while these charges are still pending. I think they realize that the optics of that are problematic. So, and this is purely a somewhat informed, educated guess. I think the reasoning is exactly what you said, to try and get some clarity. So I don't know if there'll be a plea agreement reached. I don't know what's going to happen. I know when I was a freshman at the University of Wisconsin and a guy broke into our dorm room while I was sleeping in it. He was later arrested, which, again, I don't want to criticize his criminal mind, but if you wake someone up as you're rifling through his roommate's drawers and then continue to try other dorm doors, you're probably going to get caught because you know I'm going to call 911, just me. But the day that I rode the bus as a young freshman at Wisconsin to go to the court appearance, he reached a plea agreement right beforehand. And that does happen in a lot of cases. I'm not saying that'll happen here, but if that were to happen, it would then clear the way for the NFL to say suspend him for 6 games. You have clarity on how long he will be unavailable, and then you can decide where you're going to go from there. So, again, we'll know more tomorrow, or maybe we won't, but I think that's the hope, is that we have more information.
2: If you're looking for bold predictions on this year's Green Bay Packers squad, check out the Wilde and Tausch podcast, which is online at ESPNWisconsin.com. Spoiler alert, Vinny Vetrano here, morning show host, thinks that Marshawn Lynch will have a fantastic season for the Green Bay Packers, even though he has been retired for several years. I think he meant Marshawn Lloyd. Vinny's still beating himself up over his prediction on your Boldathon today, Jason. He thinks he won't be invited back. He's very worried about his prediction today.
1: Well, he might be right.
2: Yeah.
1: that's it. No, I'm kidding. Vinny, I love Vinny. I love his brother a little bit more. He and I have been friends longer, but

0: Vinny's the GOAT. And quite frankly, I have worried about making that mistake. I'm doing the same thing now with Caleb Johnson, their new running back, because sometimes I want to say Caleb Williams, the quarterback of the Bears, and sometimes I get Caleb Johnson. Well, wait, Ben Johnson, Caleb Williams. No, it's Caleb Johnson. Okay. So, hey, we all make mistakes, and we're not going to hold that against them. But, yeah, Marshawn Lynch, he'd have to leave Prize Picks in order to be able to do that.
1: Well, I said it's officially the preseason until Sunday at 3:25 in his world. Jason Wilde, check his workout at channel3000.com. Great stuff online, getting you set for the matchup here Sunday. And then, of course, Wilde and Tausch, 9 to noon on ESPN Wisconsin. Wilde, we'll do it again next week. Thank you.
0: All right, guys. Take care. Be good.
1: Yep, you did the same. Jason Wilde with us every Wednesday at 12:15. News coming up.
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1: 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I'm Greg Matzik. 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Your top story, Flock cameras in Sheboygan.
7: I'm Telly Hughes, fined for stealing his opponent's yard signs.
1: 80 degrees are high today and should see some peaks of sun throughout the afternoon.
8: ABC News, I'm Wayne Cabot. Brent crude just surged past $100 a barrel as targets come under fire by both sides in the U.S. war on Iran. In Iran, traces of uranium at undeclared sites have international inspectors reporting Iran to the U.N. Security Council for the first time in 20 years. China and Russia, though, hold veto power. ABC's Elizabeth Schulze says some of the people in tech, some of the top folks, are worried we humans have already lost control of AI.
9: A researcher at Anthropic, the company behind Claude, posted late Tuesday that he quit. He wrote that the people building AI earnestly believe that it could kill us all by the end of the decade. This is not a marketing stunt.
8: OpenAI's chief scientist warning that AI models are becoming superhuman with their ability to break in and out of computer systems. New technology allows the TSA to screen water bottles to see if there's actual water in there, and they're considering letting people in pre-check carry that water through security.

0: is ABC News.
1: Outdoor Living Unlimited, WTMJ News Time is 12:31. The city of Sheboygan will no longer use flock cameras, citing agreement inconsistencies between the city and the agency.
2: The Common Council unanimously voted to end the usage of flock cameras last night. Sheboygan Police Chief Kurt Zempel.
3: Given the existing concerns about data integrity and privacy with such a powerful tool and the apparent conduct by flock that is inconsistent with security and ownership rights and obligations under the agreement, we believe it is in the best interest of the city and particularly the trusting relationship between our police department and community to discontinue use of flock services immediately.
2: Zempel is requesting community input for choosing replacement technology. Jen Gregg, WTMJ News.
4: The chair of the New Glarus Town Board has been convicted of stealing his opponent's campaign sign ahead of last year's April election.
5: Chris Narvinson was ordered to pay nearly $2,000 in court Tuesday after he was convicted of misdemeanor theft and obstructing an officer. Narvinson denied stealing the sign when interviewed by police after the incident, calling the accusation slander despite the theft having a solid witness. He has 60 days to pay the fine. Elizabeth Linton in WTMJ News.
1: Election officials are taking no further action after a mistake last month delayed primary election results in Milwaukee. The Wisconsin Elections Commission reviewed Milwaukee's explanation after workers mistakenly downloaded audit logs instead of results from five central count tabulators. Commission Chair Don Millis says no formal complaints have been filed against the city. Meanwhile, commissioners unanimously found former Green Bay City Clerk Celestine Jeffries broke state law and abused her discretion by sending duplicate absentee ballots in two elections. Officials say only one ballot per voter was counted.
4: The Milwaukee Public Schools Board of Directors urges the public to push back on the proposed We Energy's rate hikes. Board President Missy Zomber says the rate increase could impact school resources and the children.
6: There's so many families right now that are struggling to make ends meet. This is an issue that doesn't stop at the school door. Students who come from homes that are struggling to pay for utilities, they bring that with them. You know, many families might have to choose to put food on the table or heat their homes.
4: The school board voted to formally oppose the proposed rate increase of 14% and write a letter to the Public Service Commission.
1: And a new warning from health experts saw chronic cannabis use can trigger a severe vomiting syndrome. Medical College of Wisconsin's Dr. John Raymond tells Wisconsin's Afternoon News that cannabinoid hypermitis syndrome is becoming a more common.
7: Now, 24 states have legalized small amounts of marijuana for adult recreational use. And recently, five states, Minnesota, Maryland, Missouri, Ohio, and Rhode Island, even allow individuals to possess permits to home grow marijuana. So that also has increased the usage.
1: Raymond says the syndrome is due to the marijuana plants becoming more potent.
4: Sports, traffic, and weather are next. Outdoor Living Unlimited WTMJ News Time is 12:34.
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1: 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Brewers looking for a series sweep of the Cubs tonight at American Family Field. Manager Pat Murphy downplaying the conversation he had with rookie Luis Lara before his walk-off single in the 10th inning of Tuesday night's win.
2: And I don't think the conversation had anything to do with it. I think it's just Lara cares about his teammates and he wants to be accepted and he's a young player, he knows that. And when you come into the environment here, you care about team. You know that's the deal.
1: Brewers need to go 8-8 in their final 16 games to break the franchise record for wins in a season. They need to go 10-6 to secure its first 100-win season in franchise history. Coverage of tonight's game begins at 6:05. And a hostile road environment await Matt LaFleur's Packers Sunday in Minneapolis.
3: It's definitely one of the toughest, especially you talk about week one. I think we all feel week one, the excitement around it, you know, it's got a playoff-type feel to it, so that'll be a challenge.
1: Packers planning for a committee approach at running back with Josh Jacobs on the commissioner's exempt list. LaFleur says starting offensive linemen Zach Bakobuele and Aaron Banks will practice today on a limited basis. Take a look at your roads, a WTMJ Time Saver traffic update. 41894 South ran from National Avenue, the right shoulder blocked due to a disabled vehicle. That is the only disabled on the system currently. You got delays building as volume starts to increase both eastbound and westbound on 94. Getting into downtown, your delays begin right around the stadium interchange, just beyond as the lanes converge from 3 down to 2. You're off the brakes for a moment right around 35th Street and back on again right around 27th Street for a bit of time. About a 3-minute delay getting through that stretch. Westbound 94, your delays begin right around 35th Street. Once you get past the stadium interchange, you are back to full speed.
4: Here is the WTMJ 5-day forecast. After some morning showers, gradual return to sunshine with a high reaching 80 today. Tonight, partly cloudy with a low of 62. Tomorrow, mostly sunny with a high of 74. Friday, a repeat, no rain around, sunny with a high of 75. Saturday, partly cloudy, slight chance of showers, high of 79. And Sunday, a chance for some afternoon showers and storms. Partly sunny most of the day with a high of 73. In Milwaukee, it's currently 76 degrees. 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

0: Altelli doesn't know it. I don't know it. Gina knows it only because she selected it. I'm guessing Scott McFarland. I'm going to give an 85% chance of getting this right. Chief Washington correspondent for Midas Touch, Scott McFarland, joining us as he does each and every Wednesday here on Wisconsin's Midday News. Hey, Scott.
1: Hey, Greg. Telly, let me pull back the curtain for you, Telly.
2: Okay.
1: When you're filling in for Jess, Gina tries to show off and make stuff real. And she pulls some obscure stuff out to try to stump me. And she has.
0: Oh, boy.
1: She has. But this is only because you're...

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1: No doubt. Well, no doubt. Well, hey, maybe they're playing at this Republican National Committee tonight. I don't know if it's a star-studded affair, but there are some minor celebrities involved in what's happening in Dallas. Let's go through this. I know we spoke about it last week, Scott. This Republican National Committee, this event is now up and running. A midterm convention in Dallas. President Trump will address the crowd tonight. So is this a party to energize the party in advance of the midterms, or is there really some larger play to appeal to undecided voters or maybe even Republicans that aren't MAGA Republicans?
2: Yeah, I don't think it's going to reach undecided voters. And I think the term convention is a misnomer. It's a deliberate misnomer, but there's no party platform they're going to decide. There's no voting on anything or coming up with slates of candidates. That's what conventions do. This is just a rally. And a rally would not be reaching independent voters on the Wednesday after Labor Day. I mean, can you think of a busier time of year to try to jam something onto the schedule than the week after Labor Day, when all of us are doing back to school nights with the kids and youth sports have begun? Some people are back to work, traffic's at its worst. Like, this is not the time of year to get the nation's attention. And you certainly don't want to counter program two nights of Republican National Convention against the first two nights of the NFL season. About as stiff a counter programming as you can imagine. So I don't think there's going to be a mass audience for this. I don't think they're going to reach independent or undecided or somewhat more casual voters, because it's too busy a time of year to do that. This is a get the faithful to sing from the same hymn book and get them to turn out for the church.
3: Scott, so it's not necessarily a big deal if there is a candidate that is running, like GOP gubernatorial candidate Tom Tiffany here in Wisconsin has said he will not be there because he is busy probably doing some of the things you just named. But is it a big deal that maybe somebody who is actively running a campaign not attend this?
2: Damned if you do, damned if you don't, Telly. First of all, if you don't show up, you're on Trump's naughty list politically, which means he may be less vocal in championing you, supporting you, or mobilizing the troops on your behalf, and he may hold it against you in the future. That's the downside. Upside is you're back home, you know, knocking on doors, meeting with constituents, meeting with voters. They're the ones who decide your election, and they don't need to see you in Dallas on a stage or in a grand theater. They need to see you, you know, at the grocery store, at the library, at the school board, doing things local leaders do. But if you do show up in Texas, you do get maybe a more robust set of support from Trump. Maybe he mobilizes the money, the donors, to come your way a little more vibrantly. And you also get a bit of a platform to get the MAGA faithful to show up for you, maybe to get them to turn out more enthusiastically. I don't see this being an easy decision. I can understand why there's mixed results and mixed reviews from local candidates.
1: You know, I'm looking at the press releases that come into my inbox each and every day, right? And there are numerous press releases that come to my inbox, Scott, as you might imagine. There was not a press release from David Crawley's camp, Milwaukee County executive, running opposite of Tom Tiffany, blasting Tom Tiffany's decision to stay in Wisconsin and keep working on his campaign. However, another candidate here on the Republican side, Derek Van Orden, not only in Dallas, but he also has a speaking role tonight. And, of course, as soon as that is announced, I do get a press release from the Democratic side blasting Van Orden for taking his mind off of Wisconsin. So, right, I mean, either side is going to frame it the way they want to frame it to benefit their side.
2: Damned if you do, damned if you don't. You know, Derek Van Orden's obviously running a different part of Wisconsin. He's hitting western Wisconsin. He's not looking for votes in Madison. He's not looking for votes in Milwaukee. He doesn't care about any people who'd be turned off by his appearance there in Madison in Milwaukee. Tom Tiffany is. But also, for Derek Van Orden, he's going to need a lot of Trump's faithful to turn out to salvage his seat. He's just going to need it. He had it in 2024, but it's a rematch against the Democrat Rebecca Cook. So maybe he wants to bang the drum real loud as best he can. But I think some of this is beside the point when we talk about the politics of it and the press releases of it. I don't know who's watching this thing. Who is ready for a political party on a Wednesday afternoon? Who's ready for a Trumpapalooza on a weekday when we're all busy at work and busy at home? I haven't got bandwidth. I'm going to take whatever bandwidth I have available and watch the Patriots and Seahawks play tonight, and I'm going to go to bed before the game ends.

0: not ready for a convention.
1: Football palooza. Yeah, we'll keep it at that, I suppose.
2: Right.
1: Well, the event in Dallas also comes with the news that, you know, oil is back about $100 a barrel. You got the trade war with Canada escalating. From your reporting, Scott, are congressional Republicans unified around this strategy in Iran and Canada, or is there behind the scenes some maybe quiet panic or angst that affordability is being further compromised?
0: They know affordability is the top line issue. Nobody's equivocating about that. You see Republicans trying to own that issue the same way Democrats are trying to own that issue, each arguing that they are more equipped and better positioned to fight inflation and the cost crisis. Everybody's on the same page there. War in Iran, trade war with Canada are two different beasts right now in Washington, based on my interviews and my campaign sources. War in Iran is for chasing the better angels, according to Republicans. They do need to denuclearize Iran. They subscribe to Trump's view that the war is the only way to do it, and they back the military, you know, unambiguously on all matters. Trade war with Canada, that's a hot mess. I don't see surrogates championing that around here. I do see a lot of Republicans breaking with Trump on either the beef imports or the new tariffs, because it could make the cost of living more expensive here. You saw both Republicans in Kansas break with Trump on some of the issues of Canadian tariffs. That is not a purple state, my friends. If they're breaking with him there, they know it's a problem. You see it in Maine, where Susan Collins is fighting for re-election, and she is distancing herself from every component of these Canadian tariffs. So neither may be popular, the war in Iran or the Canadian tariff war, but the latter of which, in Canada, has made Republicans much more comfortable criticizing the president. They just don't do it on the war, at least not yet.
3: Yeah, a lot going on all fronts, and it just seems like his attention is being grabbed each and every single way, just depending on what day it is and which way the wind is blowing. But we'll see how it all unfolds. But, Scott, coming up at the end of the week, we have the 25th commemoration of the New York City attacks, and what were, I mean, where were you, and what was going on at that time 25 years ago?
0: As a TV reporter in Detroit, which put me on the Canadian border, which they had me watching the border as my assignment, not just on behalf of the local TV station, but on behalf of CBS News. Borders, you know, were shuttered for a while, just like airplane travel was stopped. And it's an indelible image for so many of us. But it's also one of the things that stands out to me is we were living through that 25 years ago in a pre-social media, pre-everybody has a phone in their pocket with the internet, pre-everybody has a camera on their phone era. We had, you wonder how America deals with tragedies now versus how they dealt with tragedies then. But nothing was politicized. Everyone came together. You know, the Republicans and Democrats stood on the Capitol steps that night and sang the national anthem together. You wonder if we'd unify as easily now in this politically toxic moment. It's a real good open-ended question, because I feel like it's hard to bridge these gaps no matter what happens in the world.
1: Well, no doubt about that, and we've got all sorts of different things planned here for the 25th anniversary. I don't know if it's the right word. It truly is, I guess, an anniversary of some sorts. I was just a month into my broadcasting career. I wasn't even a broadcaster. I was a producer, and I got into work a little bit earlier that day, one of the just most alarming days in history here for America. Scott, we always appreciate your time. We will check in again next week. Have yourself a great rest of the week.
0: Right back at you. Go Pack on Sunday.
1: Looking forward to it. Absolutely. The NFL season begins tonight. Scott McFarlane will be watching the Patriots and Seahawks. You should too.
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12: So I got two sons. When Finn was younger, we noticed that he needed occupational therapy. And our doctor said, if you want to go to the best, you go to Curative New Berlin. And it has been life-changing for all of us. Mac is nonverbal,

0: But Curative has really given him his own voice. Mac talks through his iPad, and they've really helped him navigate the world for a kid that is very neurodivergent, and it's been unbelievable to see his communication blossom.
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3: 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And the crew is ready to put the division on ice.
14: 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Way back, gone for Yelich.
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1: I'm Greg Matzik. 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The top story, arrested after crashing his vehicle into a home.
2: I'm Telly Hughes in for Jessica Tai, responding to criticism over the inmate tablet program.
1: Clouds on the decrease throughout the day, high of 80 degrees, partly cloudy tonight at a low of 62. It's 79 right now and partly sunny in Milwaukee at 102. From the WTMJ Breaking Newsroom, a man is in custody after crashing his vehicle into a home in West Dallas.
3: It's a Nissan truck vehicle, and then went into a house.
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1: Scanner audio from Broadcastify. The crash happened Wednesday morning near 108th and Arthur Avenue. One person was inside that home but is not hurt. West Dallas police say impairment does not seem to be a factor for the 18-year-old driver. The house, however, sustained major structural damage.
2: Racine is one step closer to keeping its license plate reader cameras. The city's Finance and Personnel Committee voted 3-2 Tuesday against ending its contract with Flock Safety. The camera safety system has faced privacy concerns from residents and city leaders, while police say the technology has been critical in criminal investigations. Racine Mayor Corey Mason says he doesn't expect the city to continue with Flock next year. The issue now heads to the full Common Council on September 15th.
1: Decision Wisconsin. Democratic gubernatorial candidate Milwaukee County Executive David Crawley responding to criticism over the county's inmate tablet program.
5: His opponent, Congressman Tom Tiffany, criticized Crowley yesterday after an inmate allegedly used a county-issued tablet to try to intimidate a witness. Crowley says the county is still working with the sheriff's department on safeguards.
6: This is something that is in place in 48 out of 50 states, and we need to still continue to have conversations about what exactly happened here, but I always believe that we need to put safeguards in place. We want to make sure that we're protecting our victims in the state of Wisconsin, no matter what the case may be.
5: Crowley signed off on the inmate tablet program in March of 2022. Nizer Spencer, WTMJ News.
2: Republicans will be holding a first-ever midterm convention starting later today, aimed at gaining up support for GOP candidates in November. The convention, which will be held in Dallas, will also feature President Trump as the keynote speaker on both days. ABC's Avery Harper.
7: They are trying to rebuild that 2024 coalition that sent President Trump to the White House. In order for them to do that, they need to turn out low propensity voters, folks who might have been excited to vote for Trump on the ballot, but may potentially skip out on a midterm cycle. And so those are the folks that this entire convention was built in mind.
2: Wisconsin Republican gubernatorial candidate Congressman Tom Tiffany will not be there.
1: Time for news about your money in the WTMJ Annex Wealth Management Market Update. Failed to give you those numbers in the Dow about an hour ago. Might have been better off here. The Dow is off about 300 points today at 52,471. NASDAQ is lagging down about 145 points at 26,274. And the S&P 500 down about 30 today at 7645. 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
8: Hey, this is WTMJ's Steve Scafidi. 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
1: Time for a WTMJ sports update from the Gruber Law Office's One Call That's All sports desk. Brewers' magic number to clinch the NL Central down to 7 after Tuesday night's win over the Cubs. Jackson Churio forced extra innings with a 2-out, 2-run homer in the 9th, his 4th hit of the evening.
12: He knows he's a great player, and he knows what he's about. He loves it. You know, he loves it and stays after it, believes in himself. You know, he knows how capable he is. And he's got that dial in the right speed. Oof, careful.
1: Pat Murphy's crew goes for a series win tonight, and a series sweep, I should say. Logan Henderson on the mound. Coverage gets underway at 6:05. And with starting running back Josh Jacobs on the commissioner's exempt list, Packers offensive coordinator Adam Stenovich outlines the plan behind presumptive starter Marshawn Lloyd.
13: As we go, it's going to be running back by committee for a little while, just to kind of see where everyone's at. So I'm not going to say, like, X amount of touches or anything like that, but we definitely want to get him the ball. He does have explosive ability and playmaking ability.
1: That committee includes Lloyd, Chris Brooks, newly acquired Caleb Johnson, and practice squad running back Pierre Strong. Packers travel to Minneapolis to face the Vikings on Sunday afternoon. Taking a look at your roads, the WTMJ Time Saver traffic update. Some volume starting to build here, 94 eastbound and westbound for that matter. Getting in and out of the city a little bit tricky and also compromised on the westbound side because of what's happening at 94 westbound at Mitchell. Left lane blocked due to a crash, and that is really slowing things down. Volume was already starting to build in that area, so it was going to take a minute to get through the stadium interchange. That now being further complicated because of a crash at I-94 westbound at Mitchell. Might want to get off at 175, maybe take Wisconsin Avenue or swing around to Blue Mount if you're headed westbound out of downtown. Your delays really begin right around 27th Street. Heading into downtown, 94 eastbound, you're tapping on the brakes right around the stadium as lanes go down from 3 to 2. And back to full speeds around the time you get to 27th, maybe a little tap on the brakes again before you hit 13th Street.
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2: Here is the WTMJ 5-day forecast. Gradual return to sunshine with a high of 80 today. Tonight, partly cloudy with a low of 62. Tomorrow, mostly sunny with a high of 74. Friday, sunny again with a high of 75. Saturday, partly cloudy, slight chance of showers, high reaching 79. And Sunday, chance of some afternoon showers and storms, partly sunny, high of 73. In Milwaukee, it's currently 79 degrees. 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
1: With you until 3 o'clock this afternoon, John Mercure is back with Wisconsin's Afternoon News, and then it's Brewers baseball tonight. Wrapping up the season series with the Cubs, the Brewers have already won that. They're going for a series sweep. Meanwhile, the Cubs and Phillies continue jostling for position in the wild card race. Brewers sending Logan Henderson to the mound tonight.
16: And now it's time for three big things on Wisconsin's Midday News.
1: Number one, jurors in the Lindsey Clancy trial speaking out about the moments during deliberations when one holdout juror was not in agreement with the rest of the jury. The trial ultimately declared a mistrial. Clancy was on trial for killing her three children. ABC's Aaron Katursky has more.
17: He had the hardest time getting off the fact that Lindsey viciously killed her children.
18: The foreperson told NBC 10 Boston the holdout expressed doubt about Clancy's guilt, but

0: voted to convict her anyway.
1: He had reasonable doubt. He admitted he had reasonable doubt. And then he said, but I'm still not going to say that she's not guilty by reason of insanity.
2: The jury foreperson, Ronnie Carlson, confirmed the 11-1 dynamic of the group, saying one holdout refused to vote for an acquittal despite heavy persuasion. I want to play the first portion of what this juror had to say again.
3: He had the hardest time getting off the fact that Lindsay viciously killed her children.
2: He had the hardest time getting off the fact that Lindsay viciously killed her children.
4: Even though she admitted killing her children.
2: Yes, that is a difficult thing to get by. That she viciously killed her children one by one by one as her husband was out running errands. Apologies for not being able to get beyond that fact.
4: Yeah, that is amazing. Another former researcher with Anthropic AI has resigned over the direction of the company's artificial intelligence product. Jacob Coxon warned about the future of AI amid the company's developing increasingly powerful models. News Nation's Alex Capriello.
5: This is the latest example of a high-level Anthropic employee abruptly leaving that company over concerns for public safety. Coxon, an AI researcher who has worked for both Anthropic and OpenAI, issued a series of late-night warnings on X, forecasting a dire future and even spelling out the eventual demise of the human race. Neither company is acting responsibly, he writes. They're racing straight to self-improving superintelligence and gambling with our lives.
4: The warnings also raise questions about how much control developers will have over future generations of artificial intelligence. And that is a serious, serious thing.
2: And finally, the NFL season begins tonight the way it ended last season. Seahawks taking on the Patriots in the Super Bowl 60 rematch. Then the NFL plays its first regular season game in Australia on Thursday. The Rams and San Francisco 49ers square off. Both teams already in Melbourne, and both teams trying to adjust, which is apparently not easy for 49ers head coach Kyle Shanahan.
6: When I look at my clock and it says the time, and then I try to see my family's time and it says the time, but it says yesterday. I don't even get how that's possible. So I feel like I'm in the future. And then also when we play on our Friday, which I think is a Thursday in the U.S., we're such creatures of habit. So I call today Tuesday. I call today Wednesday, which is the first day we put in a game plan. But I think it's Monday. However, though, it's Sunday in the present. So like, I'm going to mess that up all week if you guys ask me, but today is just our first day of the game plan, which is a Wednesday. We'll put in some on a Thursday. Friday is the final part of the game plan. Saturday we walk through when we play on Sunday, which is a Friday in Australia and a Thursday in the U.S., so don't ever make me do that again.
2: Got it? That all makes
4: absolutely
2: sense.
4: Absolutely not.
2: Yeah, me either. Tonight's game kicks off at 7:20. Thursday's game in Australia kicks off at 7:35. Packers will wait until Sunday to face the Vikings in Minnesota. It's 1:15.

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4: From TMJ4, I'm meteorologist Lauren Larson with your 5-day storm team forecast. More sunshine as we look towards the evening hours and high temperatures in the

0: 70s. Now, tonight we fall to the low 60s with partly cloudy skies. Beautiful weather for Thursday, highs in the mid 70s, low dew points, and plenty of sunshine. More of the same as you look towards Friday. A nice end of the week with your highs reaching 75 degrees. A chance for rain comes back into the weekend as our temperatures are a little bit higher, as well as those higher dew points. So stay tuned to your latest updates at TMJ4.com. I'm Storm Team 4 meteorologist Lauren Larson.
1: It is 78 degrees right now, partly cloudy in Milwaukee at 117. So a very cool annual event returning to southeastern Wisconsin this week and weekend. The 50th anniversary of one of the nation's longest running and most prestigious collegiate tennis tournaments. It's called the Milwaukee Tennis Classic, and it takes place this weekend. This is the best of the best, Telly. The best tennis players, collegiate tennis players from around the country, arriving as early as Thursday. Matches will be split at Western Racquet Club in Elm Grove and the Nicolet Tennis Center in Glendale. This is as good as it gets in the nation with regard to tennis. Think of it like a mini national competition in terms of like what the NCAA puts on at the end of its season. Mm-hmm. Well, now you got a microcosm of that happening in the Milwaukee area.
2: And that's awesome. 50 years in running, and you have to have had some success to have it continue for 50 years. So I'm excited about this.
1: It goes back to 1975, and Al McGuire had the idea starting this back in the 70s. That's right, the late Marquette basketball coach. Carlos Ruiz is the tournament director joining us in our studio. Happy anniversary, Carlos.
3: Thank you very much.
1: Oh, this is a pretty amazing event, and I can't underscore it enough. This is high-caliber Division I tennis players from around the country. I know what it means locally, but I'm curious about those coming in to the Milwaukee Tennis Classic from Notre Dame and UCLA, different universities over the years. Why have they chosen to come here to be a part of this event in Milwaukee?
3: There's a couple reasons. The history, as well as the hospitality and the community engagement that takes place here in Milwaukee around tennis. So.
2: Carlos, I just mentioned that this is the 50th anniversary, uniquely special compared to previous years. What do you all have planned this year that you may not have done in the previous 49 years?
3: Well, there's several events in terms of bringing coaches and sponsors together at Western on Saturday night, before the finals on Sunday. That's something we're doing as a special celebration to acknowledge those people who've gotten us 50 years.
1: 50 years, pretty amazing. This year, again, split among two different facilities. You have Western Racquet Club, and you'll also have the Glendale Center, in Nicolet Tennis Center in Glendale. How do you make sure everything stays kind of running as is? It's a consistent sort of tournament, a consistent event across two different venues. Are there challenges in doing that?
3: Oh, there are, and it all depends on the volunteers we have. We have some great organization through our leaders, the board of directors, and then the volunteers that come up and support us. The two facilities are outstanding. We can't thank them enough. They donate that to us. And so it really is a community that does what it needs to do to make this happen as long as it has.
2: And something I'm just finding out about, this is really cool. You don't hear this much about at the collegiate level, but you have host families, and the tradition has been such the heartbeat of the Milwaukee Tennis Classic. What kind of feedback do you get from the athletes about staying with local families?
3: Well, that is one of the hallmarks of our tournament. These families treat these kids like their own. They bring them in, they house them, they transport them, they feed them. They entertain them, and then they become their biggest fans. They come out in their collegiate wear. It is special, and the kids actually appreciate it. In fact, there are some that have come back for the holidays to stay with their host families. Then there are host families that have year after year hosted the same teams.
2: Yes, you hear about that maybe in youth sports and AAU and things like that, but to do that at the collegiate level I think is pretty cool, and it allows, like you said, for you to gain new fans. If this person's in your house, you're going to go out and cheer for them.
3: That's right.
1: You know, that happens a lot in golf, too. We see that in golf. It's not common for junior golfers to do this. But typically, you're traveling with a team. You're staying at a team hotel, which
2: Correct.
1: Is what they'll do as part of their NCAA tournament schedule. I'm wondering if they're averse to doing a little bit of yard work, right? I would like to have one of these host family setups and just put them to work a little bit, right? Just feel like you're at home. You want a comfortable bed and a warm meal. Well, you're going to earn it a little bit at the Matzik household.
3: Well, again, they're pretty stressed playing the amount of tennis they play in that short number of days.
1: Fair enough. Fair enough. Well, we'll leave the yard work and housework off the table. It was a couple of years ago, I think, Carlo.

0: where the Tennis Classic made history as the first tournament to secure NIL agreements for the players. Is that doing what it was intended to do? Is that still part of the procedure and the policy for players coming in today?
1: Well, tennis is unique. It's not Division I football, as you might imagine, but we were the first. And what we're looking for is a player that represents themselves as well as the tournament and promotes college tennis potentially worldwide. So social media plays a part in the selection. Doesn't matter how well you do or how well you don't do. Just so happens last year, one of the NLR players did win it. So it's as special. Maximus Desault from TCU as a freshman came in, and he has been an outstanding ambassador for our tournament.
0: So they end up being a bit of your advertising extension, right? That's sort of your word of mouth via social media beyond what the tournament board and directors do. Now you got actual athletes who are speaking the praises of the event.
1: That's right. That's right.
0: That is fascinating.
2: And also, too, Carlos, you look at the fact that it's split between Glendale and Elm Grove. You get both communities that can be involved in the fan base. And what was the thinking behind that as opposed to just having it at one place and all fans going to one place?
1: Well, we have hosted it in one place in the past. But again, based on the interest and the two communities that support, with the Nicolet Tennis Center being rebuilt into the amazing facility is today, it made sense to go east and west. But when it comes down to the finals, we collapse it down. We want to keep it condensed, get that large crowd. Western, the members have been just outstanding. So it's a wonderful event on Sunday.
0: Can spectators be a part of this? Can they watch it? If anybody listening right now wants to see this, they want to see some of the best, can they pop into one of these locations and watch some tennis?
1: Absolutely. Absolutely. They can come as early and watch them warm up an hour before they play. They can stay throughout the day. Most people come and go. It's free. And again, they're welcome. We would just love to have as many. We'd love to have too many people. That'd be a good problem.
0: Is that unique that this is a free and open event? This is high quality tennis. I'm guessing at the NCAA tournament level, when you get to the championships, that is likely not free for you to attend that level of tennis. But you're getting similar quality tennis here. Why is it a free event? Why is that important to you?
1: Well, again, tennis has had its challenges. Of course, right now with the U.S. Open, we're all seeing a lot of tennis. But again, it's thought of being an elite sport, but that's not the case. As you see the Williams sisters coming out of Compton, you see players that are being promoted right here in Milwaukee through the Milwaukee Tennis Education Foundation. Not only are kids being supported, but inner city kids are getting a chance to be exposed and get a chance to catch the bug.
2: So how many tennis players are expected to come to Milwaukee in this weekend, as well as how many schools will be represented throughout this this tournament?
1: Well, we have 8 conferences on the women's side, 9 conferences on the men's side. About 12 or 13 teams are making up the mix. There are 32 draw on each side. So we have 64 players, 32 women, 32 men.
0: And it all gets up and running here on Friday, and get to some people getting into town here in the next 24 hours or so. This is going to be a great event. If you have a chance to get out to Western Racquet Club at Elm Grove or the Nicolet Tennis Center September 11th, 12th, or 13th, you will see some of the best Division I tennis players in the country as part of the Milwaukee Tennis Classic. Congratulations on getting to 50 years, Carlos. Another 50 is right around the corner. Thanks for joining us. Hope it all goes well. Looks like a great weather weekend. It should be a great event.
1: We're excited. Thank you very much.
0: You bet. It's 125 here on WTMJ. Check it out, the Milwaukee Tennis Classic, now in its 50th year.
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0: It's 1:30. I'm Greg Madsick. This is Wisconsin's Midday News for Wednesday, September 9th. Your top story, pleading not guilty to threatening the governor.
2: I'm Telly Hughes. Milwaukee County invests millions to combat opioids.
0: Becoming a little more sunny this afternoon at a high of 80 degrees. Tonight, partly cloudy, overnight low of 62. Sun returns on Thursday, high 74. Friday's high 75 under sunny skies.
13: ABC News, I'm Wayne Cabot. Calling it ethnic cleansing, the British Foreign Secretary is punishing Israel over seizing Palestinian homes, banning imports of Jewish goods from the West Bank. ABC's Tom Sufi Burridge.
14: This wasn't just the UK. France and Canada also joining Britain in announcing these bans on imports of Jewish products from the occupied West Bank. And five other European countries have already taken similar measures. Other European countries are in favor of the broad principle if it were taken at the European level.
13: Israel now closing Britain's consulate in East Jerusalem. Iran says UN inspectors are fabricating their report of uranium traces at undeclared sites, calling it a pretext. Brent crude surging past $100 a barrel. The White House is offering no evidence to support the president's new claim that two firefighters carried him from ground zero where a building was in danger of falling. The White House says the president was relaying his experience of a city reeling. This is ABC News.
0: Outdoor Living Unlimited, WTMJ News Time is 1:31. A man from Fond du Lac pleads not guilty to threatening to kill Governor Tony Evers.
15: Bradley Hartman is charged with sending the governor and his family two profanity-laced voicemails. When arrested, he admitted to drinking several beers the day before and did not remember to making the calls. He faces three charges of making terrorist threats. If convicted, he could spend up to 4 years in prison. He's currently not in custody, having posted bond in July. He's due back in court in early November. Elizabeth Linton in WTMJ News.
2: Decision, Wisconsin. Attorney General Josh Call says state lawmakers should step in and establish statewide rules for flock license plate readers as more communities reconsider the technology.
16: I don't want to live in a surveillance state, and I don't think anybody here wants to live in a surveillance state.
17: Call told the Milwaukee Rotary Club he believes flock cameras can be useful for finding missing people or investigating violent crimes, but says access should be limited, tied to specific investigations and regularly audited.
16: I think that our legislature has a responsibility to step in here and ensure that there are clear and consistent guardrails in place.
17: The Democrat is seeking a third term as Attorney General this November in a rematch against Republican Fond du Lac County District Attorney Eric Toney. Neil Doyle, WTMJ News.
0: Milwaukee County investigating another $7.5 million, or investing, I should say, $7.5 million to combat the opioid epidemic, including new efforts focused on parks and young people. County Board Chairwoman Marciella Nicholson-Bovell says the eight projects will expand treatment and harm reduction programs.
18: You cannot recover if you are not alive. So we put Narcan where it can save a life. We connect people to treatment. We support families through addiction and loss. And now we're bringing that response into our parks. Our park rangers will be trained and equipped to respond to overdoses.
0: Milwaukee County is receiving over $100 million over 18 years from nationwide opioid settlements.
2: A record year for pothole complaints in Milwaukee is prompting a push to bring in outside help. Alderman Peter Brigelis wants the Department of Public Works to develop a plan for using private contractors to supplement city crews repairing streets and alleys. Milwaukee logged 24,000 pothole requests through August, with DPW crews completing more than 15,000 repairs. Brigelis says the additional contractors could help the city cut into the remaining backlog. The proposal goes before the Common Council's Public Works Committee Thursday morning.
0: Health officials say exercise may be almost as effective as therapy or medication for mild to moderate depression. Medical College of Wisconsin's Dr. John Raymond says 73 randomized controlled trials can provide comparable benefits, telling Wisconsin's Afternoon News.
19: This is Mental Health Awareness Month, and there was a recent study, high-quality meta-analysis of 73 randomized controlled trials that suggested that exercise can be almost as effective as psychotherapy and medication under certain conditions for mild to moderate depression.
0: Raymond says for those with severe depression, medication and therapy are still completely necessary.
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0: Time for WTMJ Sports Update from the Gruber Law Office's One Call That's All Sports Desk. Brewers going for a series sweep tonight at the Cubs at American Family Field. Manager Pat Murphy downplaying a conversation he had with rookie Luis Lara before his walk-off single in the 10th inning of Tuesday night's win.
23: And I don't think the conversation had anything to do with it. I think it's just Lara cares about his teammates and he wants to be accepted and he's a young player, he knows that. And when you come into the environment here, you care about the team. You know that's the deal.
0: Brewers need to go 8-8 over the last 16 games to break the franchise record for wins in a season. Coverage of tonight's game begins at 6:05. And a hostile road environment awaits Matt LaFleur's Packers Sunday in Minneapolis.
24: It's definitely one of the toughest, especially you talk about week one. I think we all feel week one, the excitement around it, it's got a playoff type feel to it. So that'll be a challenge.
0: Packers are planning on a committee approach at running back with Josh Jacobs on the commissioner's exempt list. Taking a look at your roads, a WTMJ Time Saver traffic update. Recapping the situation here, 94 westbound. Looks like the disabled that was off to the side of the road right around Mitchell is gone. That was actually an accident. Looks like it's been cleared up. You're still on the brakes, however, working through that construction area, beginning right around 35th Street, taking you all the way through the stadium interchange. You should be back to normal freeway speeds once you get past the stadium. Heading into downtown Milwaukee, you're on and off the brakes right around stadium interchange and a little bit east of that, so call it roughly 45th Street or so. Past 35th Street, back to normal speeds once you get to about 27th. 41-45 northbound, just mild delays right now heading northbound. You begin the delays right around Capitol Drive, heading up towards Silver Spring. Once you get past Silver Spring, you're fine. Southbound delays begin right around County Line Road and just a little blip on the radar again between Hampton and Silver Spring. Well, just enough rain to cover the patio furniture last night, but I'm getting the feeling I might be able to take that cover off here for the rest of the week. We welcome in TMJ4 meteorologist Lauren Larson. Just enough to cover it up last night. I watched the Brewers game, Lauren. It was like 10 o'clock. It's like, I got to cover the patio furniture. I'm glad I did. I didn't rain much, but just enough, I suppose.
25: Yeah, absolutely. Our rainfall totals coming in from viewers across southeast Wisconsin, about a tenth of an inch in Kenosha County. Just under half an inch, and that was the highest rainfall total we had. So really not a lot of rain, but again, like you said, just enough to maybe help water the lawn, the garden a little bit, or maybe be a menace to your patio furniture.
2: And it seems like the rain is pretty much cleared out as of now and won't return until possibly this weekend.
25: Yeah, we have a beautiful weather stretch here to end the week. Like you said, that rain completely cleared out of southeast Wisconsin. The clouds have almost completely cleared out as well. So it's nice and sunny outside right now. Our temperatures should hit 80 here this afternoon. Definitely feeling like summer. Nice sunny skies, mid to upper 70s for Thursday and Friday. Lower dew points as well, so still feeling nice there. And then, like you said, some chances of rain as we get into the weekend. The chances there on that 7-day forecast, but we're not expecting any inch rainfall totals. We're not expecting a complete washout, not expecting severe weather. As of right now, those are just little notes that there is a chance we could see some rain showers.
0: In general, Lauren, is September kind of a quiet month when it comes to severe weather? I always associate it with July and in August because you're typically warmer temperatures, instability in the atmosphere, maybe a little bit more humid. But do we start to see that taper off here in September typically?
25: Yeah, absolutely. September is kind of that month where you, like you said, start to taper off. Obviously, it's not out of the question to have severe weather. Anything's possible in Wisconsin, but we are starting to wind down that season. which we're headed into kind of peak hurricane season during this time too. Of course, not impacting us, but in the weather world, as we kind

0: of settle down on the plains, of course, the Atlantic does start to pick up.
1: We're saying goodbye to the rain, at least for a few days. Can we also say goodbye to those high dew points as well?
0: I think so. Okay. I think so. Everything's better than last week when we were in the 70s. Today, it is still a little bit muggy as that rain is really completely clearing out of the Great Lakes area. As we look towards our dew points on Thursday and Friday, mid to upper 50s. Very nice and comfortable.

0: even in the other 70, you're likely in for a very uncomfortable day.
1: Yeah.
2: Yeah. So the dew point can never come above the temperature. That's really one of our limiting things with some of these warm overnight temperatures. Since it's been so humid, since our dew points have been in the mid-60s, that's kept our overnight temperatures a little bit higher. That's why we use dew point instead of relative humidity, because if the dew point is 65 and the temperature is 65, that's 100% relative humidity, which probably feels warmer than, say, a 40-degree dew point and a 40-degree temperature. You never say a 40-degree dew point is humid, but then you're still at 100% relative humidity.
0: That is interesting. All right,
2: a little meteorologist thing for you.
0: No, that's a good lesson. So it can never exceed, but it can be equal to. Is that accurate?
2: Yes.
0: Okay.
2: Mm-hmm.
0: All right.
1: You okay with that?
0: Yeah. Well, yeah, I'm good with that. I'm just still trying to figure out on the axis where it goes, but that's been my stump question to Niz. At what point do we like our wind speed and temperature to be the same, and we can ever settle on what the ideal is for that? 50 and 50 doesn't seem good. 0 and 0, that ain't good. No wind, but it's cold out.
1: Yeah.
0: Right? Just never a good time for wind speed and temperature to be the same.
2: Maybe 15 and 15? That's still really
1: uncomfortable.
0: Cold. I need it to be sunny at least. Give me something out of that mix, right? Just a little bit of sun. I'd be fine with that.
1: I'll be fine when all this stickiness goes away. Well, and Lauren, you're saying after tonight, we're pretty much in the clear after that, right?
2: I do think so. Now, interesting, yesterday we were talking about a couple computer model runs saying temperatures in the low 60s are just a few days away, 10, 15 days away. Well, now the same computer model is popping up maybe a 90-degree day here in the next 2 weeks.
1: Oh, wow.
2: Now, that would be an outlier for sure, but something I am keeping a close eye on. I'm not ready to close the door completely on summer weather. I hope that I clock in tomorrow and we see that computer model has gotten rid of that 90-degree day. But it is, a question mark in the back of my mind right now.
0: Well, I'm keeping gas in the lawnmower. I have noticed some trees in our neighborhood starting to switch over a little bit. There's some big maple trees that got like these, it's like they've been highlighted, like streaks of red going through these green maple trees. So I'm seeing hints of it. It's not been a full-on takeover, but I'm seeing a little bit of it.
2: It should be nice. When all the trees change, when it's time for that in October, I'll look forward to that. Right now, it feels early.
0: Yeah, no doubt about that. Lauren, we appreciate your time. Looking forward to a beautiful rest of the week here. Thanks so much.
2: Yeah, enjoy the sunshine.
0: Thanks so much. It's 1:45 here on WTMJ.
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3: All right, not sure if you've paid attention to this, if you've been on the road, Telly. Have you noticed the black license plates popping up here?
4: I have. I think it's weird, but I have.
3: Okay. Yes. Well, do you know the reason behind it, though?
4: I have no idea.
3: Okay, let me explain it to you. So you may have forgotten this. So in January, Governor Evers and the Wisconsin DOT announced two new license plate designs. They had this sleek blackout sort of plate, and then they had this vintage-style retro yellow butter plate is what they call it.
5: I couldn't sleep last night.
3: Yeah, Governor Evers is very excited about the whole idea. The black license plate is a modern, sort of sleek, black-looking plate. There's white letters and numbers. The butter plate is yellow with black letters and numbers, which is a throwback to the 1970s. And I do remember in the early 80s, when I was a kid growing up, most of the license plates that I would see driving around Wisconsin were yellow with black letters. That was the Wisconsin plate. And then over time, it was replaced with more of a white plate that had red lettering on it, and I think you could get blue lettering on it. And it had like a little strip at the top, which represented Wisconsin agriculture and things that were more indicative of the state. Yeah. The other plates are very bland, right? Just yellow with black letters. Both designs accommodate 7 characters. You can customize however you want. Have at it. Each plate requires a one-time $15 issuance fee. You've got your standard $25 annual registration fee. You can order both plates online. Guess which one is winning?
4: I'm going to say probably the black.
3: By a long shot. I will admit, I noticed this a couple of weeks ago. We were in Minnesota visiting family, and I noticed the people we were staying with, like, one of those new license plates, the Minnesota license plate, it's black. I didn't know they had something like this. And then come to find out, other states in the Midwest have also done this sort of thing, and it's been a massive hit. States like Iowa has gotten into it, and now Wisconsin. The black option seems to be gaining traction, especially on black and dark gray vehicles. Specifically, I feel like every time I'm noticing the black license plate, it sort of matches the color of the vehicle. So you want to steer away from the white one, or the yellow one's going to look kind of wrong against a black paint job. So that's what I've noticed. But to your point, 500,000 blackout plates will hit Wisconsin roads within the next 3 years. That's what the DOT estimates here in Wisconsin. In the first month alone, over 9,400 blackout plates were ordered compared to 1,200 of the yellow plates.
4: Oh, wow.
3: That is a significant difference. I have not noticed one single yellow retro plate on the roads.
4: So at what point do they not make that an option anymore? Because if no one's buying them, then what's the point of producing them?
3: That is a very good point. Now, the plates are actually being produced as part of an inmate program, which is another story altogether.
4: Okay.
3: But the bottom line is the sale of both plates, you've got this these additional charges, and they're the same. The issuance fee, the $25 annual registration fee, on top of your normal registration fee, it all goes to funding road projects in the state.
5: Every time someone buys one of the new specialized license plates, the funds generated go directly to critical highway improvement

0: projects across the state.
1: I'm thinking this could be like $25 million over the next few years, which is not insignificant. So that's why you see all these different license plates that different states have.
2: Yeah.
1: These are two of the newest, but wanted to remind you why you're seeing these on the road, because quite frankly, I forgot.
2: Yeah.
1: And I've seen the black one now popping up more often than I can ever remember. And I think it's because I noticed it in other states. But I've not seen a yellow one. I've not seen a single yellow one. Maybe you have it if you're driving around. Maybe you've seen it. I just have not.
2: I feel the same way. And you're right. The black plates usually matches the color of the car. I've seen a lot of white cars with these black plates. And like you said, darker vehicles may have them gray and black. But I don't know if it's just me. I'm more of a traditionalist where I feel like your state license plate should represent something that the state represents. I like the fact that you see peaches on Georgia license plates and you say America's Heartland or Dairyland or whatever the case may be on different plates to let you know. First in Flight and for North Carolina. And I mean, just a black plate, that doesn't do anything for me. As a matter of fact, it seems like kind of a spinoff of the Chicago White Sox option you could get if you are in the state of Illinois. Just like you can get Brewers plates and Bucks plates, and in Illinois you can get White Sox plates. And that's what it reminds me of, to be honest. There's nothing that says Wisconsin about that plate to me. It's just a black plate, and you could put any state on there. So I love the fact that it's fundraising and generating $25 million. Not fundraising, but will generate $25 million. But I just think that it should be a little more design to it, just in my opinion.
1: Yeah, it's very plain. There's no doubt about that. It is very plain. And if you think about the yellow one with the black lettering, that's more of a throwback. In fact, during the social media rollout, they had some sort of like glitchy 1970s TV screen, and then this rollout of the plate, and then they had a much more modern music soundtrack when they showed the black one. You can get a plate for just about anything to support the university you attended in the state of Wisconsin, supporting sport teams, supporting the DNR, supporting Elkhart Lake Road America. I mean, there's all sorts of different plates you can get. These are the least descriptive, but they are the two newest, and you're starting to see them more than you were, well, in January, and the rollout is continuing here over the next several years. But the black is far outpacing the yellow.
2: Yeah, it's a hit. It's a lot of people agree with it, and a lot of people may not agree with me thinking that it's just plain and nothing, but anything new is always going to generate some new excitement. So
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2: 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They're going to demand it be defunded. 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As I've said, if you don't want to lose it, you got to clean this stuff up. And MPD has taken an aggressive step in that direction.
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6: 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Way back. Gone for Yelich!
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7: I'm Greg Matzik. This is Wisconsin's Midday News for Wednesday, September 9th. Your top story, identifying the man killed in a police shootout.
8: I'm Tully Hughes in for Jessica Tai. What went on inside the jury room for the Lindsey Clancy trial?
7: A little more sun than clouds right now. A nice day developing here. High 80 degrees, overnight low 62 under partly cloudy skies. Thursday and Friday look fantastic with temperatures in the mid to upper 70s and sun. It's 78 right now in Milwaukee at 201 from the WTMJ Breaking Newsroom. Identifying the man who died after a shootout with Milwaukee police. It happened Tuesday night near 37th and Wright on the northwest side. Officers recognized a vehicle wanted in connection to a shooting in Glendale. They chased that vehicle, leading two men fleeing in the vehicle. Milwaukee Police Chief Jeffrey Norman.
9: During this foot pursuit, the officer gave the suspect several commands to get on the ground that the suspect disregarded. The suspect and officer then exchanged gunfire.
7: 23-year-old Prentice Smith died from his injuries. The officer who fired shots was taken to the hospital for injuries and later released. The second suspect remains on the loose.
8: The city of Sheboygan will no longer use flock cameras effective immediately. The Common Council unanimously voted last night to end the city's agreement with flock. Sheboygan Police Chief Kurt Zimple.
10: I believe overall our community is less safe if police do not have access to such technologies. But that access has to be consistent with our community's

0: expectations and in a way that builds trust and legitimacy. That means that we have to rely on our technology partners to behave in ways that support community trust as well.
1: Zimple says Flock's inconsistencies with security and privacy data is concerning.
2: Decision Wisconsin. The Republican Party's first ever midterm convention is underway in Dallas, but Wisconsin GOP candidate for governor will not be there. Congressman Tom Tiffany saying he's skipping the two-day gathering to remain on the campaign trail.
3: My mission here is to meet as many voters in Wisconsin as possible. We've only got 8 weeks before the election, and I've got a whole lot of voters to be able to meet until then.
2: Republican Congressman Derek Van Orden will be there and is scheduled to speak today as he faces Democrat Rebecca Cook in Wisconsin's 3rd Congressional District. President Trump expected to speak on both nights.
1: We're learning more about exactly what went on in the jury deliberation room that led to a mistrial in Lindsey Clancy triple murder case. News Nation's Laura Engel.
4: Now we've got three women on that panel that are breaking their silence, talking about the overwhelming frustration over the lone holdout. One gave an interview with her face in shadow. So they're all saying the same thing, though. Three jurors say deliberations broke down over this one juror, and they described him as arrogant and unwilling to listen to the expertise of the nurses that were on the panel. According to the foreperson, he even admitted he did have that reasonable doubt.
1: The lone juror ultimately refused to sign off on an acquittal.
2: Another escalation in the war in Iran, the U.S. striking Iranian oil tankers this week, and Iran firing back, saying it hit military facilities in Jordan. More from ABC's Karen Travers.
5: Iran had said yesterday that they had captured an underwater U.S. drone, but the U.S. military, as an official told us, that it was a drone that had malfunctioned, and it was an older model, not something that was actually collecting any sensitive or classified data. So really not that big of a deal, but overnight, as we saw, the U.S. hitting those Iranian oil tankers and Iran retaliating against this.
2: This as the price of oil is above $100 a barrel again, and the stalemate continues in the Strait. Time for news about your money in the WTMJ Annex Wealth Management Market Update. Everything well in the red. It continues today with the Dow off 350 points at 52,443, NASDAQ down 170 at 26,255, and the S&P 500 lagging 32 points at 76.41. 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

0: And after Tuesday night's win over the Cubs, Jackson Churio forcing extra innings with a two-out, two-run homer in the ninth, his fourth hit of the evening.
1: He knows he's a great player, and he knows what he's about. He loves it. You know, he loves it and stays after it, believes in himself. You know, he knows how capable he is, and he's got that dial in the right speed. Oof, careful.
0: Pat Murphy's crew goes for a series sweep of the Cubs tonight with Logan Henderson on the mound. Coverage gets underway at 6:05. Starting running back Josh Jacobs remains on the commissioner's exempt list. Packers offensive coordinator Adam Stenovich outlines the plan behind presumptive starter Marshawn Lloyd for Sunday.
2: As we go, it's going to be running back by committee for a little while just to kind of see where everyone's at. So I'm not going to say like X amount of touches or anything like that, but we definitely want to get him the ball. He does have explosive ability and playmaking ability.
0: Jacobs is due in court tomorrow. Meanwhile, the committee of running backs includes Lloyd, Chris Brooks, newly acquired Caleb Johnson, and practice squad running back Pierre Strong. NFL season kicks off tonight in Seattle. The Seahawks take on the New England Patriots. Taking a look at your roads, a WTMJ Time Saver traffic update. 43 southbound, the ramp at Locust, right shoulder block due to a disabled vehicle. This is fresh. This is new. It's not really holding up traffic. Traffic is relatively light. Not a ton of volume in that area, but 43 southbound, now the ramp at Locust, that right shoulder blocked because of a disabled vehicle. That is the only disabled on the system here today surrounding downtown Milwaukee. However, once you get a little bit further north, 4145, about 2 miles beyond the ramp from Landon Road, the right shoulder blocked to a disabled vehicle up there. Again, volume is very light in that area. More of the issue here appears to be 94 westbound, a couple miles beyond the ramp from County SS, right shoulder blocked to a disabled, and you do have that thing holding up traffic. Looks like a large truck towing a camper, and then you've got another vehicle behind it. It is off to the side of the road, and people are trying to move over because this is quite a large vehicle. So you didn't want to be too close to that. Looks like you've got a tow truck now on the scene. So everybody being forced to move over. That right lane appears to be blocked out toward SS. So be mindful of that heading westbound on 94. Once you get to around Pewaukee area, you're going to be on the brakes. That is the reason why. Disabled vehicle off to the side of the road. And you've got, looks like a tow truck on the scene to try and clear things up.
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4: From TMJ4, I'm meteorologist Lauren Larson with your 5-day storm team forecast. More sunshine as we look towards the evening hours and high temperatures in the upper 70s. Now, tonight we fall to the low 60s with partly cloudy skies. Beautiful weather for Thursday, highs in the mid 70s, low dew points, and plenty of sunshine. More of the same as you look towards Friday. A nice end of the week with your highs reaching 75 degrees. A chance for rain comes back into the weekend as our temperatures are a little bit higher, as well as those higher dew points. So stay tuned to your latest updates at TMJ4.com. I'm Storm Team 4 meteorologist Lauren Larson.
0: 79 degrees and pleasant conditions. Sun is out in Milwaukee at 2:11.
5: 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Now, here are your hosts, Greg Matzik, and in for Jessica Tai, it's Telly Hughes.
0: Greg and Telly with you till 3 o'clock this afternoon. John Mercure is back. He and Julia will be in with Wisconsin's Afternoon News. Then the Brewers go for a sweep, so they shave two more games off their magic number. There's a lot of magic numbers this time of year when you're a team like the Brewers. So there's a number to clinch a playoff berth. There's a number to clinch the division. There's a number to clinch
6: home
0: the top
6: field.
0: Seed and home field, right? I mean, there's a lot of numbers to follow here. But right now, the magic number to clinch the division for a fifth consecutive season is down to 7. You can shave 2 games off that with a win tonight.
6: Nice, nice. I love when you are playing the closest team to you and you can just pick up 2 games for 1 win, and it's awesome. So I'm also looking at something. I know it's a little off topic, Greg, but the Brewers, after the next series against the Reds, have a 9-game, 10-day road trip.
0: Yeah.
6: Who schedules that in the middle of September?
0: Well, nothing screams pennant chase like a matchup with the Baltimore Orioles toward the back end of the season, right?
6: Yeah. Hard one to figure out, but it doesn't matter. The Brewers are rolling, and I think they're going to set a new franchise record for wins this year.

0: Here's your top two at two on Wisconsin's Midday News.
1: Number one, growing fallout from the failed trade talks with Canada. Prime Minister Mark Carney has imposed tariffs on about $20 billion of American goods, impacting about 700 products from steel to aluminum to cheese, you name it, after President Trump initially put steep tariffs on Canadian goods. Also affected here, exports of spirits across the border.
2: The U.S. Distilled Spirits Council says exports to Canada fell 70% over the past year. Beyond the tariffs, as you see this fraying of this really close economic relationship, there is the potential for this to get even worse. And that is where you could really see the pain kind of go across the economy.
1: So 8 of Canada's 10 provinces are currently restricting or banning sales of U.S. alcohol. Treasury Secretary Scott Bessent says the U.S. will be unaffected by retaliatory tariffs from Canada.
3: We will see. Ahead of the 25th commemoration of the September 11th attacks, New York City officials are sharing more information about the quality of the air and conditions in Lower Manhattan in the wake of the tragedy. ABC's Rhiannon Alley.
4: New York City Mayor Zohran Mamdani ordering the release of 170,000 pages of records, including air quality reports, contamination data, and communications between city officials. Mamdani saying they show city leaders knew dangerous toxins were present near Ground Zero, while publicly maintaining conditions were safe. In one memo from October 2001, city officials expressed concern over potential lawsuits related to toxic exposure from those who returned to the area too soon.
3: The Mamdani administration has pledged to roll out additional documents over the coming year and provide dedicated personnel to help affected New Yorkers navigate federal health and compensation programs.
1: 170,000 pages detailing air quality issues in New York. 170,000 pages.
3: And who is going to go through all of that? That's incredible.
1: That is a remarkable total. And of course, we're coming up on 25 years from those horrific attacks on Friday of this week. It's 2:15 on WTMJ. Hey, did you miss the Uke documentary while it was in theaters? Well, you may not have to worry about missing out altogether. A new opportunity for you, we'll explain after this.
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1: Well, it has become a beautiful late afternoon here. 81 right now, feels like 84. The sun is out nice and warm after that morning rain. Cool off a little bit tonight with temperatures in the upper 60s. Thursday and Friday look fantastic. Temperatures in the mid to upper 70s. Sun on both days. No rain in the forecast again till maybe on Saturday, though there is a very slight chance, about a 20% chance. going to be more sun than clouds throughout the day. It's 78, we'll call it 81, I'm sorry, hit the refresh there, in Milwaukee at 217.
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13: And the opening pitch missed outside. 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
1: A clip from the incredible Uke documentary. I was able to see this in Marcus Theaters a few weeks ago, and I thought it was well done, so incredibly well done. But if you missed it, if you missed the Uke documentary, this acclaimed documentary celebrating the life and legacy of Bob Uecker will be available for 24 hours, for 24 hours only, beginning September 10th at 6 p.m. on Brewers TV. So the Brewers don't have a game tomorrow. They've got an off day, so if you want to get your fill for all things Brewers on an off day, you can dive into the Uke documentary available on Brewers TV, available for you to watch for 24 hours. After that, it is gone and no longer on Brewers TV. So tomorrow evening, starting at 6 o'clock Central Time, you'll be able to watch the Uke documentary.
3: I am in. I didn't get a chance to see it in the theaters, and I'm glad that they're bringing it back, and I need to figure out a way so that I can watch it. I know there's an NFL game going on tomorrow evening, but I think I can take at least the first half and watch the Uke documentary.
1: Well, this will be on at 6, so it's about 90 minutes, about a 90-minute, okay. And I don't know if they'll have commercials on this or not. To be perfectly honest, that's not clear according to the press release, but I did watch this in theaters, and I think being around the Brewers and being around Bob Uecker for so many years, especially as a professional, getting to know him, getting to know other people who are around him, good friends of mine, Lane Grindle and Jeff Levering, who I've gotten to know so well over the years, our family spend time together, hearing stories from them. But also just being a kid growing up in the Bob Uecker era, listening to Brewers baseball, trying to make sure my volume was up just loud enough so that mom and dad couldn't hear it in their bedroom while I was a 7-year-old kid, but I could still hear it as I was falling to sleep. Like, yeah. That was my summer night going to bed, right?
3: Wow.
1: Listening to Bob Uecker. So it was incredibly compelling to me. And in some cases, Telly, these are stories that you know. These are stories that you've heard 100 times, but you enjoy hearing them again. But the other part of this documentary that it compels you to stay into the story. It was filmed over the final years of Uecker's life with elements that you didn't know about, how he was sort of fighting through his cancer treatments and then going to the ballpark to call a game.
15: He would do a radiation treatment and we'd go right to the ballpark.
16: How are you doing?
15: He was exhausted.
17: I told him I didn't mind dying. I just don't want to be there when it happens.
18: I mean, the fact that the franchise has only been to one World Series, I think there was that sentiment of, let's try and do this for you.
1: Yeah, so he was talking about those treatments as that Mets series was going on, that playoff series, yeah, which ultimately became Uecker's final ever broadcast. If you remember that series, Uke was not on the broadcast for games 1 and 2. And Jeff and Lane didn't know if he was going to be on the broadcast for games 1 and 2. It was up to Bob. If Bob was feeling up to it after his cancer treatments, he would have come to do the game, but he couldn't. He couldn't, but he wanted to do it for that final game.
3: Yeah.
1: And when he signed off the Brewers radio network for the final time after that Pete Alonso home run off Devin Williams and the Brewers unable to mount anything in their half of the ninth inning, Bob knew that was it. That was it for his baseball career, and he knew that he had a very limited time to live after that, and that was part of the conversation he had in the clubhouse.
3: Yeah, that's pretty powerful, and like you said, Greg, it is. There are stories that you've heard, and I'm sure they'll be retold, but just from a personal aspect, I was very fortunate enough to have the honor and privilege of having a relationship with Uke, and just getting to know him on a more personal basis and just not understanding what that meant at that time. I mean, it was just me going to the ballpark, doing my job. He's doing his job. And then eventually over time, we would talk more. And Bob and I had countless just life conversations. And these are the things that That's the unique thing about Uke, is the fact that there's a lot of people that felt like he was very close to him because he just had that type.

0: of effect when he was talking to you and he was present with you. It was just all about you. He wasn't someone that anybody that walks by, he's going to interrupt his conversation with you to talk to them and make you feel less important or anything like that. And he wouldn't go around and brag on it. He wouldn't go around and tell people like, yeah, you know, I talk to Telly all the time, or I do this or I do that. It was just him. And so to have had the opportunity to get to know him and knowing how big of an icon he was and still remains, it is one of the biggest blessings I've had in my journalism career.
1: Well, you echo the sentiments of many that had time to spend with Bob Uecker. It did very well in theaters. They kept it in Marcus Theaters, select Marcus Theaters in the state of Wisconsin, for multiple weeks because people kept showing up. Yeah. And now it will be available on Brewers TV tomorrow, beginning at 6 o'clock. I talked to Mark Cass, who's a friend of the program, and he said they're going to try and roll this out in neighboring states. So Illinois, Iowa, maybe even Minnesota. He thinks in time they'll have it out in California, which, of course, Bob spent a lot of his time as a broadcaster out in California, right? Johnny Carson Show and Shooting Mr. Belvedere. You certainly had a Hollywood presence about him and strong connections to the state of California and Hollywood specifically. So it will continue to, I guess, gain traction and legs. But if you missed it in the theaters, I urge you, whether you're a true Brewers fan or not, to watch this if you can. 6 o'clock Central Time beginning September 10th. Only available for about 24 hours. So no game for the Brewers tomorrow night, but you can get a little uke if you'd like.
0: I am so shocked that it's not in other bigger markets because everyone knew Mr. Baseball. Everyone did. And one of the stories I just thought about is really, really quick, is the fact that how lucky Milwaukee was to retain Bob Uecker his entire career. He told me stories about what the Yankees and networks were throwing at him to leave Milwaukee, and he wouldn't do it. And I can't say there are too many other people that I know that had the opportunities that he had and just stayed loyal and stayed true to Milwaukee. And he loved it here. And it was just, I mean, but Bob had so many amazing stories like that. But I just think that that is something that we probably won't see again.
2: The name will send shivers through you when you hear it. Mr. Baseball.
3: Bob Uecker.
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5: 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That's my hidden ball trick.
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0: I'm Telly Hughes. Mosquitoes carrying a serious virus.
1: Sun is out. Beautiful day. 81 right now in Milwaukee. And that is our high for today. Overnight low 62. Tomorrow's high 74 under sunny skies. It's currently 81.
15: ABC News, I'm Wayne Cabot. Saudi Arabia says Iran-backed Houthis attacked targets in the Gulf today. Didn't say what. And oil surging to $101 a barrel. Highest all summer. President Trump telling reporters the price of gas will come back down after the elections and the war will end then. As reporters were speaking with him on the tarmac at Andrews, they noted an inflatable slide coming off the new Air Force One gifted by Qatar. The president said everything's fine.
16: They were doing a check on the slide, you know, on the emergency. So I think it takes about 15 minutes.
15: The plane has since left for Dallas, where Trump will address the GOP convention for the next two nights. Many vulnerable Republicans won't be there, including Maine Senator Susan Collins. She says the president is underestimating the impact of his tariffs on Canada, especially in border states like hers. Amid the trade war, the Buffalo Bills are saying they're going to begin their home opener with both the U.S. and Canadian national anthems. This is ABC News.
1: Outdoor Living Unlimited, WTMJ News Time is 2:31. Decision, Wisconsin. The fight over Milwaukee County jail tablets becoming a campaign issue in the race for governor.
17: Republican gubernatorial candidate Congressman Tom Tiffany criticized his opponent, Milwaukee County Executive David Crowley, after an inmate allegedly contacted his victim 1,500 times using a jail-issued tablet.
18: Taxpayers should not be providing free tablets to inmates, whether in Milwaukee County or through the Department of Corrections. This reflects a much larger difference between David Crowley and me.
17: County Executive Crowley responded,
19: I'm not paying attention to what he has to say on public safety. What he has omitted is that he's voted at the state level for the Department of Corrections to administer this same type of program under Scott Walker's leadership.
17: Nizer Spencer, WTMJ News.
1: Crowley signed off on the inmate tablet program in March of 2022.
0: A man faces charges with killing one person after his Jeep was stolen. 34-year-old Lexus Ford is accused in the August 28th shooting near a food truck at 27th and Walnut on Milwaukee's Midtown neighborhood. Police found 39-year-old Michael Jackson, who died from multiple gunshot wounds at the scene. Another person was also shot, but their condition is unknown. Court documents show that Ford told investigators

0: Investigators, his Jeep had been stolen and that he found Jackson among the people taking property from it. Ford is charged with first-degree reckless homicide, first-degree reckless injury, and possession of a firearm by a felon.
1: A serious virus spread by mosquitoes is confirmed in Wisconsin.
2: The Eastern Equine Encephalitis Virus is confirmed after a horse in Portage County tested positive. The State Department of Health Services says EEE is rare but serious. Mosquitoes acquire the virus through infected birds, and it only spreads to humans through the bite of an infected mosquito. Warm temperatures continuing this month means mosquitoes remain active. Health officials are encouraging the public to prevent mosquito bites by wearing long sleeves and using insect repellent, and removing standing water from flower pots, wheelbarrows, and other containers around your home. Jessica Gatso, WTMJ News.
0: The Milwaukee Public Schools Board of Directors formally opposes the We Energy's rate increases. Board members voted to write a letter to the Public Service Commission in objection of utility rate raises. MPS Superintendent Dr. Brenda Caselius.
3: We think we spend probably somewhere around $12.5 million on electricity. And, this would be quite a huge increase to us if they were to increase this, which means less resources to kids.
0: The school board is urging the community to push back on the proposed increase of 14%.
1: 80s hits and high energy dancing will open the season at the Milwaukee Repertory Theater.
4: And working so hard.
5: Footloose is coming to the Rep, bringing 80s hits and dancing to downtown Milwaukee. Keon Pickett plays the lead, Ren McCormick, and he tells WTMJ,
6: I would describe Footloose as a celebration of music, rock and roll, and dance, with also some really important lessons and morals in there about, family, differences, listening to each other.
5: Pickett says this is his second time in Milwaukee after touring nationally last year. The show will run at the Rep from September 22nd to November 1st. Elizabeth Linton in WTMJ News.
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1: Time for WTMJ Sports Update from the Gruber Law Office's One Call That's All Sports Desk. Brewers going for a series win and sweep of the Cubs tonight against Chicago at American Family Field. Manager Pat Murphy downplaying a conversation he had with rookie Luis Lara before his walk-off single in the 10th inning of Tuesday night's win.
11: And I don't think the conversation had anything to do with it. I think it's just Lara cares about his teammates and he wants to be accepted and he's a young player. He knows that. And when you come into the environment here, you care about the team. You know that's the deal.
1: Brewers need to go 8-8 in their last 16 games.

0: break the franchise record for wins in a season. If they go 10-6, they'll secure their first ever 100-win season. Coverage of tonight's game gets underway at 6:05. And a hostile road environment await Matt LaFleur's Packers Sunday afternoon in Minneapolis.
1: It's definitely one of the toughest, especially you talk about week one. I think we all feel week one, the excitement around it. You know, it's got a playoff-type feel to it, so that'll be a challenge.
0: Packers are planning for a committee approach at running back with Josh Jacobs on the commissioner's exempt list. LaFleur says starting offensive lineman Zach Bacobowelli and Aaron Banks will practice on a limited basis today. Taking a look at your own WTMJ Time Saver traffic update. You still have this incident clogging up the system here. 94 westbound, just beyond the ramp from County SS. Right lane closed due to disabled vehicle. Looks like they're clearing things out and traffic is sort of back to normal. Yes, some residual delays, however, in that area. We're talking about in the Pewaukee area, so west out near, right around 94 and the OAW off the freeway there. So if you're heading westbound out toward Delafield and so on, the Smiley Barn, you're experiencing some delays out that way. Eastbound, on 94, heading into downtown through the stadium interchange. You are on the brakes right around 84th Street. I call it 76. Back to a reasonable speed once you approach the stadium, then back on the brakes as the lanes converge again. So about a six-minute delay getting into downtown. Outbound delays begin around 35th Street. Should be freed up by the time you reach Mitchell Boulevard.
2: Here is the WTMJ five-day forecast. Tonight, partly cloudy with a low of 62. Tomorrow, mostly sunny with a high of 74. And the rain remains away on Friday, sunny with a high of 75. Saturday, partly cloudy, slight chance of showers with a high of 79. And Sunday, chance of some evening showers and storms, partly sunny, high of 73. In Milwaukee, is currently 81 degrees. 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
0: Well, a big day for tech giant Apple, rolling out a new suite of iPhones. The iPhone 18 series is out. The Apple Watch Series 12 receiving an upgrade, some updated AirPods, but the star of the show for Apple's first major keynote, with John Ternus taking over for Tim Cook, reveals a brand new foldable iPhone. We welcome in ABC's Mike Dubusky. It is not Tech Tuesday. We'll call it Widget Wednesday, Mike. The foldable phone, star of the show here as part of Apple's rollout. Is there really a market for this kind of technology, however?
3: Yeah, it's a good question. This is definitely a small product category when we're talking about the global smartphone market. Foldables only account for about 2% of overall smartphone sales globally. Although, when you look into the numbers, that is still about 100 million units when all is said and done. That's the unit sales for this past year. 38% of that is covered by Samsung, which makes several folding phones, both the sort of open and closed devices that split the difference between traditional smartphones and tablet computers, what are known as the Galaxy Z Fold devices, and then also the slightly smaller ones that, you know, open and close sort of vertically, look more like traditional flip phones. The Galaxy Z Flip is that lineup. They control about 38% of the overall market. Huawei, which is a Chinese company that's not sold here in the U.S., they control about 22% of this market. Google has a smaller presence but does sell the Pixel Fold as well. And now it seems like Apple is jumping into this market with their own foldable device. And maybe this makes some degree of sense. The foldable market is growing, we've seen, over the past few years. And according to the market analysis firm Counterpoint Research, with the introduction of Apple's new device, they expect that market to grow dramatically, almost 40% in the next year, just from this new device. Apple has a long history of doing stuff like this, of arriving late to the party and shaking up drowsy product categories. You know, Samsung has been making foldable devices since 2019, and those early days were pretty rough. Screen protectors would come off. Reviewers would get dust into the hinge devices of these phones and screw everything up. They were pretty unreliable, not the most durable things in the world. But now, eight generations on, they are pretty refined products. And now Apple, learning from others' mistakes, is coming in with their own take on this. One thing we do expect is for it to be quite expensive. We don't know the exact price just yet. However, you know, many are speculating in the $2,000 range.
0: Oh, boy. I remember when I

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1: 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This commercial is provided for informational purposes only and should not be construed as individual investment advice. Drake & Associates LLC does not provide legal or tax advice.
2: Similar things from this foldable phone. It'll work perfectly with anything else Apple that you own.
3: Yeah, it's a tried and true playbook for Apple going back to the Steve Jobs day, right? The iPod was not the first MP3 player, but it would be hard to say that did not radically reshape that category, to say nothing of just the music sector in general. The iPhone was not the first smartphone by a long stretch, but as you said, it is in the conversation for one of the best inventions of the 21st century. It seems like the foldable iPhone is going to be maybe a tier less, you know, impactful than that, especially just given the price, given the sort of niche status of foldable phones. But you're absolutely right to say that, like, this product category is getting into its maturity phase, right? These things don't break as often as they used to. They are more waterproof. They're more dust resistant. They, you know, can do more things. More apps are optimized for this sort of weird, you know, it needs to exist as a normal app, and then it needs to exist on this widescreen format. More apps are designed to do that, and Apple has put a lot of pressure on developers in the App Store to make sure that their apps comport with this new form factor. So, yeah, you can expect this to be a pretty well-done device. Obviously, we're going to have to wait until this gets into the hands of reviewers to really confirm that, but the expectations are high. One thing I think is worth kind of putting in context here is, given that this is a relatively niche segment and given that this phone is going to be pretty expensive by all expectations, I don't think it's going to be a hot seller. I don't think this is going to be, like, you know, a huge windfall for Apple. But maybe it gets people in the door to Apple stores, and instead of walking out with a $2,000 foldable device, they walk out with something a little more pedestrian. But Apple still makes that money, right? It's what's known as a halo device, where, you know, it gets people excited, gets people interested just getting into the door just to play around with it, and then they kind of end up with something, you know, a little bit more attainable. All of that is good for Apple at the end of the day.
2: You mentioned the cost, Mike. That seems to be a common theme really among everything that we're trying to buy these days. It's a little more expensive than it was previously. Are we seeing that across the new suite of technology released by Apple?
3: Yeah, the expectation is that even if you don't opt for the foldable phone, that the more standard devices, the iPhone 18 lineup, is going to be more expensive. According to the research firm TrendForce, in fact, the prevailing belief is that the iPhone 18 lineup could be more than $150 to maybe $200 more expensive than the previous generation iPhone 17 models. Now, specifically, we're talking about the iPhone Pro devices here, the nicer ones that get the fancier cameras, the better chips, that type of thing. The base model isn't going away. Rather, they're pushing it to early next year as sort of a separate launch. This all comes from an investor call from one of Apple's main suppliers. That's kind of where we're getting that information from. Just speaking to exactly how expensive things have gotten in the tech sector, of course, this comes amidst a global shortage in computer memory. This has driven up prices in everything from the game console sector to the laptop world. Smartphones are no exception to that. That shortage, driven by artificial intelligence companies that, you know, need RAM in order to train and build large language models, that leaves less for everybody else, and that drives up prices. And Apple is feeling the effects of that, it seems like, with this new iPhone launch.
2: Any upgrades to Siri? Aren't Siri and I joining forces somehow here? This has been a disaster from the start. Siri's just been awful. It's certainly deserving of an upgrade of some sort.
3: Yeah, so for the last several years, Apple has been touting a new and improved Siri that runs on artificial intelligence, where instead of giving it, you know, canned words and phrases, you can just speak naturalistically to it, like you would a ChatGPT or a Google Gemini. In fact, Apple struck a multi-million dollar deal with Google to use Gemini in its artificial intelligence efforts, sort of, you know, continuing with its own large language model projects, which have kind of largely been seen to be falling short, you know, instead outsourcing some of that to Google's technology. That is where we're going to see the new Siri, you know, kind of really shine, by using Google's technology, but also by being sort of baked into the very core of Apple's latest software. We, you know, have been playing around with sort of the early features of the new Siri, which have been out since the springtime. Apple released the latest generation of software that these new iPhones will run back in the springtime. However, these will be the first iPhones kind of designed from the ground up to handle that type of computing power. And we are expecting more features to come to Siri in the coming weeks and months as this, you know,

0: rollout continues. Even then, Siri has been a long time coming, right? And we know that in the artificial intelligence sector, hallucination continues to be a big problem. Consistency continues to be a big problem. Well, Apple built a nearly $5 trillion brand on technology that is consistent and reliable. That's the one thing that large language models just cannot promise, even in 2026. I think that's why you're seeing these partnerships with companies like Google and an older existing partnership with OpenAI. If this technology goes wrong, they can say, hey, we've got our, you know, fancy technology. You can still use large language models if you want to. But if it goes wrong, that Google name is going to be right there. So they know who's going wrong and what's not.
1: A big day from tech giant Apple and a big day for John Ternus taking over as CEO, replacing Tim Cook. Always great information from ABC's tech expert, Mike Dubusky. Good stuff, Mike. We'll do it again next week.
0: Sounds good. Take care.
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8: From TMJ4, I'm meteorologist Lauren Larson with your 5-day storm team forecast. More sunshine as we look towards the evening hours and high temperatures in the upper 70s. Now, tonight we fall to the low 60s with partly cloudy skies. Beautiful weather for Thursday, highs in the mid 70s, low dew points, and plenty of sunshine. More of the same as you look towards Friday. A nice end of the week with your highs reaching 75 degrees. A chance for rain comes back into the weekend as our temperatures are a little bit higher, as well as those higher dew points. So stay tuned to your latest updates at TMJ4.com. I'm Storm Team 4 meteorologist Lauren Larson.
1: 81 degrees, mostly sunny in Milwaukee at 252. Wrapping up Wisconsin's Midday News on a Wednesday, Greg and Telly. We're back again tomorrow.

0: Oh, you may not need to hastily drink that bottle of water before heading to the airport security line. TSA is considering a new rule.
1: The TSA administrator telling ABC News that the agency is considering letting pre-check members bring water bottles through security. So you need to be a pre-check member. Remember that. It's got a lot to do with the new technology they're using. The new lanes will use e-gates with facial comparison technology, so passengers don't have to show their boarding pass or IDs, and 3D scanners for luggage. And those are the scanners that are going to let them detect whether or not that it's water in a bottle.
0: That's ABC's Gio Benitez. I'm a big fan of the TSA pre-check. I love it. And I've kind of upgraded to Global Entry, which is sort of all-encompassing, and it helps out if you're traveling abroad or overseas. So, but yes, a big fan of this. I like taking advantage of the shorter line when given the opportunity to have that shorter line. It's very nice to have in many airports.
2: Yeah, and I know for a fact that when I got mine, it was $75. I hope it hasn't gone up more, but that was the best $75 investment, especially if you are a traveler. And I absolutely love it, and I probably need to go renew it real soon.
0: So why the pivot here? Well, if you've done the TSA pre-check thing or the Global Entry thing, you've already achieved a level of clearance in terms of security, right? Just to be on that list and to have that card, to put that number in when you're booking your ticket, to get that shorter line, you don't have to take off your belt and your shoes, all that kind of stuff. You've already achieved a level of clearance. Well, water and other large liquids were banned going through TSA in 2006. And they just had some concerns about terror plots involving liquid explosives. And then they had that total ban shift to a strict 3-ounce rule, right? 3 ounces of whatever, whatever you can get on the plane, unless it's like gasoline or something. Well, traditional X-ray machines can't tell the difference between safe water, dangerous liquids. You know, it can't tell the difference. But the new technology can, is what they're saying. So technology is allowing for this more streamlined approach, or if you want to bring that bottle of water on with you. Now, here's another element here that I think is interesting. TSA PreCheck members will also have access to a program that allows those individuals to greet people at the gate, right? So a loved one is coming in from Houston, Texas. You meet them at B22 instead of having to wait to find them at baggage claim.
2: Yeah. And I think that's awesome. Again, I said it earlier, and I think that really affects family members that are in the military. And I think that if I've been deployed for 8 months and I'm getting a chance to see my kids for the first time in that period of time, I would love to see them the first thing. I mean, those are the first people I want to see when I step off a plane. Right. I think that's awesome. And I mean, but I also know that for security reasons, and everything changed after the September 11th attacks. And that's when, you know, you had to take your belt and shoes off and everything else. But I do feel like, you know, now that technology has advanced far more in the past 25 years, that, yes, I feel like some of those rules, I mean, those rules weren't put in place forever. It was just put in place during that time. And I think that, you know, as time goes on, you can modify those things.
0: Well, there you go. You got a little relaxed rules here for those TSA PreCheck members. A guy who never waits in line at TSA, it's John Mercure. In fact, he gets a police escort everywhere he goes. John and Julia with Wisconsin's Afternoon News after this.
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9: I'm Jessica Gatso, in for Debbie Lozaga today. The usual backups are starting in both directions on 94 as you approach the stadium interchange. Eastbound, seeing some slowdowns starting back at 76th Street as well. Another minor backup right now on I-41 northbound between Capitol and Hampton. I'm Jessica Gatso with your WTMJ Time Saver traffic.
8: Tonight, partly cloudy, low of 62. Tomorrow, mostly sunny, a high of 74. From the WTMJ Breaking News Center, a man is dead and a Milwaukee police officer injured after a shootout near Metcalf Park.
10: It happened Tuesday night near 37th and Wright after officers tried to pull over a car wanted in connection to a shooting in Glendale. Milwaukee Police Chief Jeffrey Norman.
11: The car stopped in the 2500 block of North 37th Street and the suspects fled on foot. One of the suspects who fled was not apprehended. The other suspect was pursued by an officer to the 2400 block of North 37th Street.
10: Chief Norman says the suspect exchanged gunfire with the officer. 23-year-old Prentice Smith died at the scene. The officer was taken to the hospital for injuries and later released. The officer will be placed on administrative duty, which is routine in officer-involved shootings. Nizer Spencer, WTMJ News.
1: A man is in custody after he crashed into a car in West Dallas, into a house in West Dallas, his car.
12: It's a Nissan truck vehicle, and I'm going

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2: Scanner audio from Broadcastify. The crash happened this morning near 108th Street and Arthur Avenue. One person inside the home was not hurt, though. West Dallas police say impairment does not seem to be a factor. For this 18-year-old driver, the house, however, sustained major structural damage.
3: President Trump today predicting the war with Iran will end and gas prices will come down after the midterm elections in November. ABC's Karen Travers.
4: President Trump said Thursday he thinks the Iranians are holding out on ending the war until after the midterm elections.
5: They're desperate to try and affect the election so that we can get a nice, weak group of people in there and leave them alone and let them have their nuclear weapon.
4: The president said it will take until after the midterms for gas prices to come down, but he also reiterated he's not looking to get into negotiations with the Iranians at this point. Karen Travers, ABC News, the White House.
2: We are learning more about what exactly went on in the jury deliberation room that led to a mistrial in the Lindsey Clancy triple murder case. News Nation's Laura Engel.
6: Now we've got three women on that panel that are breaking their silence, talking about the overwhelming frustration over the lone holdout. One gave an interview with her face in shadow, so they're all saying the same thing, though. Three jurors say deliberations broke down over this one juror, and they described him as arrogant and unwilling to listen to the expertise of the nurses that were on the panel. According to the foreperson, he even admitted he did have that reasonable doubt.
2: The lone juror ultimately refused to sign off on an acquittal.
3: Coming up, the Brewers go for a series sweep tonight.
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9: Well, hi there. Are you Ben Brist? I see you just moved here. I wanted to say hello. Come from Madison, did ya? Bring anything along with you from there? Oh, what's that? They taught you to support higher taxes? Oh, well, that might not be as popular here. And you wanted more restrictions on police? We support our cops here. But I know those Madison police have a tough job. I saw a big street takeover protest there again this summer. That got nasty. Oh, what's that? You say you've organized protests in Madison? Oh, my. Hope you don't plan on bringing that here with you. Oh, say, Ben, I brought you the address for your polling place. Saw you voted 21 times in Madison, but only once here. Wanted to make sure you know where to go. Well, let me know if you need any help unpacking. I know some of these things can take some time, like earning our trust.
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3: Time for a WTMJ Sports Update from the Gruber Law Offices. One call, that's all sports desk. The Brewers' magic number to clinch the NL Central is down to 7 after last night's win over the Cubs. Jackson Churio forced extra innings with a 2-out, 2-run homer in the 9th, his 4th hit of the night.
11: He knows he's a great player, and he knows what he's about. He loves it. You know, he loves it and stays after it, believes in himself. You know, he knows how capable he is. And he's got that dial in the right speed. Oof, careful.
3: That is Brewers manager Pat Murphy. Crew going for a sweep tonight with Logan Henderson on the mound. Coverage at 6:05 right here on WTMJ. And the NFL season kicks off tonight in Seattle with the Seahawks hosting the New England Patriots. The Packers travel to Minneapolis to face the Vikings on Sunday afternoon.
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4: All right, thanks for hanging out with us. Kind of a short work week for most people.
5: Welcome back.
4: Yeah, it's good to be back. Little vacation to Idaho. It was beautiful with my girls and their husbands and Michelle.
5: And your grandson.
4: Yeah, and baby Theo. It was really, really nice just to relax. It was just a lot of hanging out, making dinner, playing board games. It was really, really nice.
5: That's good.
4: It's good to be back. All right, let's get into it.
3: This is the Three at Three on Wisconsin's Afternoon News.
4: All right, this is not great news. Reading scores in the United States are at their lowest level in 25 years. According to global exam results released, American students were outperformed by students in 17 other countries. We came in 18th when it comes to testing. Here are the nations that did the best. Singapore's number one. China's number two. Japan is three, Taiwan is four, South Korea is five. We were below the national average.
5: Oh, no.
4: By 30 points. It's not good at all. The countries in the world with the lowest scores, Morocco, Philippines, Uzbekistan, Dominican Republic, and the lowest scores in the world are Cambodia. 8% of U.S. students were top performers in math. Only 8%. That's lower than the rates reported in China, Japan, South Korea. But the highest drop-off globally, not just in America, was in reading. They say a lot of that is still the fallout for what happened during COVID when our kids were at home. This is administered to 80 countries, and we were 18th.
5: Yikes.
4: That's not great.
5: Number two, John, Bob Uecker fans can soon watch the Uke documentary we've been talking about a lot from home. The Milwaukee Brewers announced the film will be available on Brewers.tv tomorrow at 6 o'clock. But there's still a catch. Subscribers will only have 24 hours from then to watch it. You can start a free trial, and then the subscription goes $19.99 a month. And I have it. I really like it, so I can take advantage of it.
4: Yeah, exactly. So
5: and,
4: you
5: of course,
4: can check
5: you're going to use my passcode.
4: Yep, exactly.
5: Oh, wait, you already saw it.
4: I have all your passcodes, though. New York Times, Wall Street Journal. If you've got a passcode, I get it, and I appreciate that. Hey, how about those Brewers? This is the third thing in the 3 at 3. Here we go. I got to walk through last night because it was absolutely incredible. Brewers are down 3-1 in the ninth. Jackson Churio at the dish.
6: Here's the 0-1 pitch. Drive to left! We are tied! I guess it was the right bat. That ball was obliterated. A changeup on the inside corner. And Jackson Churio hits number 22 to tie this thing up 3-3 in the ninth.
4: The crowd went crazy. The dugout went crazy. D.L. Hall on the dugout reaction to the homer.
7: To be honest, he hit it so hard we didn't even have much time to you didn't really have much time to watch it, but there was a lot of energy, obviously. Went crazy. I think my blood pressure probably shot up a little bit, kind of with excitement. You know, I get the chance to go out there and do something pretty cool.
4: All right, so let's go to the 10th inning. That means we go to the 10th inning. Remember, in Major League Baseball, in extra innings, you start with a runner at second base. So Suzuki for the Cubs is at second base. A fly ball is hit to right field. He tries to get to third base. Here's Garrett Mitchell. He makes the play and the throw.
6: Hall kicks, delivers, and a fly ball into left center field, but playable. Back on it is Mitchell. He'll make the catch. Tagging from second on his way to third is Suzuki. Here's the tag. Oh, they got him! Oh, they cut down Suzuki at third! What a throw from Mitchell! What a tag!

0: by David Hamilton, who took the throw and put a sweeping tag on Suzuki as he was sliding into third. Oh, what a big moment in this game.
1: I know we're late. I got to play one more highlight. That takes us to the bottom of the 10th. Luis Lara at the dish.
0: And it down the left field line. That's a base hit. The Brewers walk off the Cubs, and they win this series here in Milwaukee. The kid gets it done here tonight. Luis Lara. A walk-off single. The magic number down to 7.
1: Our good friends, Jeff Levering and Lane Grindle, on those calls here on WTMJ. Get the brooms out! We go for the sweep tonight against the Cubs at home. You can hear that this evening right here on WTMJ. Man, that is such good stuff. 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
1: 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Good afternoon.
8: Hey, John. We're seeing backups in both directions on 94 as you approach the stadium interchange. Eastbound, you're also seeing some slowdowns back at 76th Street. And right now, looking at 43, southbound starting to slow down between North Avenue and downtown. I'm Jessica Gatso with your WTMJ Time Saver Traffic.
1: The WTMJ 5-day forecast for tonight, partly cloudy, low of 62. Tomorrow, mostly sunny, a high of 74. Friday, sunny 75. Saturday, slight chance for rain, a high of 79. And on Sunday, chance for rain, a high of 73 degrees. The 25th anniversary of 9/11 is coming up in a couple of days on Friday. Boy, that is hard to believe. It's been 25 years. Newly uncovered records are illuminating the Saudis' alleged role in what happened. Rich Frankel, former special agent in charge of the FBI New York, is with us. Rich, good afternoon. It's a trove of newly obtained records. What are we finding out? What's in the new records?
9: Yeah, so what's coming out in these records is are pictures that were taken by a subject who was under investigation by the FBI back, you know, after 9/11 and years since. And that individual was being investigated to see if he assisted the 9/11 hijackers here in the United States.

0: States? Did he facilitate them getting in? Did he help them while they were here? And did he do anything else? And the anything else is that he may have done pre-planning surveillance of the Capitol, and he may have also been doing some type of calculations on trajectory of either a missile or a plane going into the U.S. Capitol. And those documents are the ones that have come out lately. And we also are hearing that President Trump is very close, or thinking about at least declassifying many more of the documents associated with this investigation.
1: This is something that has been speculated over, Rich, for decades now, for 25 years now. Oh. So what does the family have to say, the families?
2: So the families, they want as much declassified as possible. They've been asking for the declassification, and now that we're at the 25th anniversary, they're saying, hey, listen, we've declassified the Kennedys, we've declassified the UFOs. Why don't we actually declassify the 9/11 case so that it can be investigated? So far, the FBI has remained silent on that. Whether they agree or disagree, I would not expect them to take a public position on that.
3: At what stage do families get to see stuff? Do they get to see things, become aware of things before the rest of us do?
2: A little bit, but not much. Like with some of this that we're talking about, it was actually a lot of it came out, I think, during a BBC investigation. But because of the discovery aspect of the case, that's where they may see some of the information first. It's not really because they're 9/11 victims or the families of victims, but it's because they have a lawsuit and they're doing discovery with the U.S. government at this time.
3: So you were on the New York Joint Terrorism Task Force traveling to Saudi Arabia as part of the investigation. Tell us about your work. Tell us about what you had access to.
2: So, I mean, listen, during my time in the FBI, I actually started on counterterrorism and the JTTF on 9/11. And then, you know, moved, you know, throughout the Joint Terrorism Task Force itself. And at one point, we were investigating exactly what we're discussing today. And so we went over to Saudi Arabia. We met with the government, with higher ups in their government. They were open to talking to us. They were very cordial with us. They said that they would assist us, you know, in the investigation. When we returned, I'll be honest, I never received any follow-up on it. I don't know if they ever did send any other information back to the FBI. So I think that is a something that is still out there. You know, how much the Saudi government has cooperated after, you know, the attacks on 9/11.
1: Why is that being protected?
2: Well, I think there are a couple of things. One, it's, we're always very tight with anything that we have that's classified or at the top secret level, or you know any type of classification. We're always reticent to give out that information, meaning the FBI and the three-letter agencies. The other thing is, listen, Saudi has been an ally of the U.S. at least since 9/11. They've assisted us, and we've assisted them in conflicts in the Middle East and going up until today with Iran. So no one is looking to make an enemy of the Saudis, and I don't think the Saudis are looking to become an enemy of the U.S. And so what they're trying to do is figure out a way that we can get this information. And if there are people who need to be held accountable, hold them accountable, but also realize that we must maintain some type of ally relationship with the Saudis.
3: So George Bush said that he would never allow another attack on our soil, the nature of 9/11. That went through his presidency, and that was true. That didn't happen. Are we safer now than we were 25 years ago?
2: I think we're better prepared for it than we were 25 years ago. You know, everything changes. You know, the threat changes. The way people can come after us has changed. That was Al-Qaeda. Then we've had ISIS. We've had Al-Shabaab. We've had so many different terrorist groups that have attacked us both overseas and here domestically. You know, their sycophants have attacked here in the United States. So I don't know if we're safer, but we are definitely better prepared. And the FBI, the local police departments, state police departments, other federal agencies, it is now the mission not to detect terrorism or investigate terrorism. It's to protect against terrorism. And so we've taken that

0: that different view of it, where we're not going to sit back and wait and see if something's going to happen. If anything is out there, it's immediately investigated, whether it's by the FBI, by local police, or any of those other agencies.
1: What does it tell you that it took the BBC over in the UK and not an American television network or agency to reveal some of this information years ago?
0: Yeah, it is a little disheartening to a degree. Listen, I believe in everything we do here, as far as the FBI and the protection of our cases. But the fact that it was out there and then the BBC found it is a little surprising. I mean, we've got, so many investigative reporters and media outlets that we didn't do it here. But I do think now, because of that being released, and also the 25th anniversary of 9/11, and that there are still unanswered questions, that media and the general public, everyone is saying, we need to know what happened. We need to know not only, about the hijackers, of course, but was there anyone who facilitated them? And if so, they need to be brought to justice, too.
2: Rich Frankel, former special agent in charge, FBI New York. Rich, thank you so much. We appreciate the perspective.
0: Thank you.
2: 324 WTMJ. Let's check the markets. The WTMJ Annex Wealth Management market update. Everything in the red today. The Dow is off 405 points. That is 0.75%. The NASDAQ was down 168. That's almost 0.75%. The S&P 500 was off 37 points on the day. That's almost 0.5%. Annex Wealth Management, financial planning at every level. 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
2: It's 3:30. I'm John Mercure. Your top story, and officers enter a plea after allegedly kneeling on a man's neck.
1: I'm Julia Fallow. Controversy continues over flock cameras.
14: I'm Jessica Gatso in for Debbie Lozaga today. Looks like we have a disabled vehicle blocking a lane on 41894 southbound. The center lane blocked about a quarter of a mile beyond the ramp from Beloit Road. You'll see delays there stretching back to Oklahoma. And delays worsening on 94, especially heading westbound. You're on the brakes from about 27th Street just past the stadium. And eastbound delays start back at 76th Street. Also in Waukesha County on 94, westbound delays start at Barker Road. That continues past Blue Mound. And finally, 43 southbound, you're on and off the brakes from Keefe into downtown. I'm Jessica Gatso with your WTMJ Time Saver Traffic.
1: Cloudy tonight, a low of 62. Tomorrow mostly sunny, a high of 74.
2: From the WTMJ Breaking News Center, a West Allis police officer accused with putting his knee on a man's neck pleads not guilty.
15: Charged with felony misconduct in July, he allegedly dropped to his knee on the neck of a man officers were trying to handcuff after a police chase in Brookfield in January. According to the criminal complaint, the man was not resisting arrest. Best is currently on administrative suspension. He's back in court in early October. Elizabeth Linton in WTMJ News.
1: The city of Sheboygan will no longer use flock cameras, citing agreement inconsistencies between the city and the agency.
16: The Common Council unanimously voted to end the usage of flock cameras last night. Sheboygan Police Chief Kurt Zempel.
17: Given the existing concerns about data integrity and privacy with such a powerful tool and the apparent conduct by flock that is inconsistent with security and ownership rights and obligations under the agreement, we believe it is in the best interest of the city and particularly the trusting relationship between our police department and community to discontinue use of flock services immediately.
16: Zempel is requesting community input for choosing replacement technology. Jen Gregg, WTMJ News.
2: Decision Wisconsin Attorney General Josh Call says state lawmakers should step in and establish statewide rules for Flock license plate readers as more communities reconsider the technology.
18: I don't want to live in a surveillance state, and I don't think anybody here wants to live in a surveillance state.
19: Call told the Milwaukee Rotary Club he believes Flock can

0: Cameras can be useful for finding missing people or investigating violent crimes, but says access should be limited, tied to specific investigations and regularly audited.
1: I think that our legislature has a responsibility to step in here and ensure that there are clear and consistent guardrails in place.
0: The Democrat is seeking a third term as Attorney General this November in a rematch against Republican Fond du Lac County District Attorney Eric Toney. Neil Doyle, WTMJ News.
2: Republicans will be holding a first ever midterm convention starting later today, aimed at getting support for GOP candidates in November. The convention, which will be held in Dallas, will also feature President Trump as the keynote speaker on both days. ABC's Avery Harper.
3: They are trying to rebuild that 2024 coalition that sent President Trump to the White House. In order for them to do that, they need to turn out low propensity voters, folks who might have been excited for to vote for Trump on the ballot, but may potentially skip out on a midterm cycle. And so those are the folks that this entire convention was built in mind.
2: Wisconsin Republican gubernatorial candidate Congressman Tom Tiffany will not be there.
4: 80s hits and high energy dancing will open the season at the Milwaukee Repertory Theater.
5: Footloose is coming to the Rep, bringing 80s hits and dancing to downtown Milwaukee. Keon Pickett plays the lead, Ren McCormick, and he tells WTMJ,
6: I would describe Footloose as a celebration of music, rock and roll, and dance, with also some really important lessons and morals in there about, you know, family, differences, listening to each other.
5: Pickett says this is his second time in Milwaukee after touring nationally last year. The show will run at the Rep from September 22nd to November 1st. Elizabeth Linton in WTMJ News.
2: Time for a WTMJ sports update from the Gruber Law Office's One Call That's All Sports Desk. 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And LaFleur is starting offensive lineman Zach Bacco Bawele and Aaron Banks practice unlimited today. And the Brewers aim for a series sweep of the Cubs. Manager Pat Murphy downplaying a conversation he had with rookie Luis Lara before his 10th inning walk-off win.
7: And I don't think the conversation had anything to do with it. 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He knows that. And when you come into the environment here, you care about the team. 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
2: 3:37 on WTMJ. Pancreatic cancer is among the most difficult cancers to detect and treat. More than 67,000 people in the U.S. are expected to be diagnosed this year, according to the American Cancer Society. There's no routine screening test, and early symptoms can be very vague. And by the time that patients are diagnosed, the disease is already very advanced. Now doctors have a weapon against it for their patients. The FDA just days ago approved a first-of-its-kind treatment for advanced pancreatic cancer. A drug that doctors say could change the way this disease is treated. Patients who receive Razanik, also known as Diraxin-Razib, lived a median of 13.2 months more compared to patients receiving the standard chemotherapy. The drug, Razanik, targets genetic mutations that are common in pancreatic cancers. We spoke with Dr. Ajaz Khan, Chief Medical Oncology at City of Hope Cancer Center.
12: What we really know about pancreatic cancer is that it grows based upon this gene called KRAS.

0: And so basically what it works on is deactivating or basically trying to shut down that cancer gene and not allow it to make other cancer cells and cancer proteins.
1: So think of that genetic mutation known as KRAS as an on-off switch, controlling how cells grow. With certain mutations, that switch essentially gets stuck on the on position, telling cells to keep growing when they should not. RAS-Seq is designed to target that mutation and stop it. And unlike experimental treatments that can take years to reach patients, this one is now available. We spoke with Dr. Khan about how easy it is for a doctor to now order.
2: The oncologist will enter his or her information, and so everyone in the entire country can order it.
1: Oh my goodness. How much of a game changer do you think this is going to be for patients?
2: It's going to be the first oral drug that's been approved in pancreatic cancer in more than 14 years. It is the first targeted drug specifically for pancreatic cancer that we've had ever. Anyone with advanced pancreatic cancer that has a KRAS mutation that can't receive chemotherapy or tolerate chemotherapy could get this drug.
1: And the FDA's approval is significant because this isn't just another chemotherapy drug.
2: And the responses that we had seen, on the clinical trial in comparison to the next line of chemotherapy were doubled in terms of survival. We know it works in, it'll delay tumor growth, hopefully reduce pain from the malignancy, reduce progression, and hopefully produce a better quality of life than chemotherapy would.
1: And also help some very weak patients that can't do chemotherapy. They just will not be able to live through it. So this is a targeted therapy that you take a pill. And I spoke to Rochelle. She is Rochelle Gardner, a Milwaukee Public Schools teacher who started taking it in July. It turned her pancreatic cancer around after she did chemotherapy and radiation. It was no longer controlling her disease. She says it's progressed to stage four. City of Hope is where she went, one of 59 centers just this summer worldwide that had clinical trials of this drug. And she talked about the moment she learned that she qualified.
3: I was like so excited because they treated me like royalty, and they always do.
1: So she takes the pill 3 times a day, and for her, the goal is simple, just more time.
3: Take care of the cancer, or at least stop it from growing more and give me more time. I need more time with my family. I need more time to do things.
1: And now it's available to any pancreatic cancer patient, and that's where this FDA approval could make an immediate difference. Now part of a treatment conversation for everyone. There is, however, a very important reality. RAS-Seq comes with a price of $39,800 for 1 month's supply.
4: Oh my gosh.
1: That's before
4: Wow.
1: assistance or insurance
4: Yeah.
1: coverage and other discounts. And while those clinical trials are encouraging, the treatment does not work for every patient. They need to determine whether a patient has that specific mutation. And also that mutation is available, is seen, not available, but it's seen in lung cancer and other cancers as well. So they think that it could go to other cancers to be treated as well.
4: Such a good point you make, too, about how some patients can't tolerate chemotherapy.
1: Oh, that was my mom at the end. She couldn't do it anymore.
4: Yeah.
1: So then they gave her, I think they gave her 6 months left to live, and she only lived another three.
4: Yeah.
1: And she didn't have pancreatic cancer. It spread to her bladder, to her kidneys, to her bone, to her lung, and then liver, and that was it. But like, once it spreads that much
4: Yep.
1: and there's nothing else to do, I mean, what my mom would have given for an extra 13 months to live.
4: Yep, exactly.
1: I mean, this is really, really, when they decided to show this just a couple of months ago, all of the oncology patients at this worldwide forum where City of Hope was at, they did a round of applause for 8 minutes because,
4: Wow.
1: well, I mean, how many cancer patients do
4: Yeah.
1: they see die
4: And
1: from this? It
4: time is
1: is.
4: it.
1: So you can go to cityofhope.org if you want to learn more as well about this drug.
4: 342 at WTMJ.
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0: 3:46, traffic and then weather. Debbie Lozaga is out. Jessica Getzo is in.
1: We have not one, but two disabled vehicles blocking traffic on 41894 southbound. There's one on the center lane blocked beyond the ramp from Beloit Road, about a quarter of a mile beyond the ramp there. And the second one is also near Beloit. That's going to be the left lane. Delays there are going to start all the way back at the Zoo Interchange. Delays also getting worse on 94, especially heading westbound. You're on the brakes from 27th to Holly. Eastbound delays are between State Fair Park and Holly. 43 southbound is on and off the brakes from Locust into downtown. And finally, 41 northbound, you're going to have a brief slowdown from Capitol to Hampton. I'm Jessica Gatso with your WTMJ Time Saver Traffic.
0: Here is your WTMJ 5-day forecast. Tonight, partly cloudy, a low of 62. Tomorrow, pick day, mostly sunny, a high of 74. Friday, sunny, a high of 75. Saturday, partly cloudy, slight chance of showers, a high of 79. Sunday, chance of evening storms, partly sunny, though, throughout the rest of the day, a high of 73. Right now in Milwaukee, it's mostly cloudy and 80 degrees.
2: 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Hey, Mark Tauscher comes up in about half an hour here. Green and Gold Insiders will be with Mark Tauscher, the Packers Hall of Famer. First this week where we get ready to remember 9/11 25 years later on Friday. Wanted to get you some information on that toxic dust, PTSD, accelerating brain aging among first responders, including all of those that were at 9/11. We're joined by, this afternoon, Dr. Patrick Porter. He's an expert in brain health and the founder of BrainTap, the leader in technology-enhanced meditation. Dr. Porter, thank you so much for being with us.
3: Hey, it's great to be here. Thank you.
2: Hey, let's begin by talking about 9/11 before we go into first responders in general. What they were exposed to day after day, hour after hour, minutes at a time, how dangerous do we now know that toxic dust and all that stuff was?
3: Well, what they're saying is for every month of exposure, the brain actually was aging 3 to 4 times faster than it would in real time. So that's showing that the toxic load and the stress was inhibiting the brain from actually staying healthy, because we're always in a state of flow and health and in upgrading our brain or downgrading it. So they were in a real massive downward cycle.
0: How are you able to treat that, especially since, you know, all the effects that were suspected aren't truly confirmed until 25 years later?
3: Well, the real fix is pretty natural. We cleanse our brain during

0: deep level four sleep. They just found out about that in 2016, so it's a little after the fact, but our brain will open up something called the glial lymphatic system, and that only happens during level four sleep. So if these people suffering from PTSD aren't sleeping, which means they're not getting 10 minutes of deep level four sleep, they're not going to cleanse their brain. All that toxin stays in the brain. Now, you can also stimulate it by activity and breathing and exercise. So a lot of times when you have the PTSD, you're not being as mobile, you're not being as active because you have depressive feelings, or, you know, the emotions will drive you to be less because you don't feel safe.
1: So let's talk about the sleep factor. Does that often go hand in hand? That's the natural way to take care of this. If you have PTSD, are you less likely to get that needed deep sleep?
0: Yes, mainly because of intrusive thoughts. When your brain's at idle and you don't have PTSD, typically you would start to daydream or muse about things that are pleasant or that you have planned for the future. But when you've had such a traumatic event, the brain keeps that in. It's almost like a commercial that runs every 15 minutes, but you don't want that commercial. But it keeps reminding you of what happened, because even if you have a state of disbelief, because that was something that I don't think any of us believed, but we saw it happen. So our brain is trying to figure that out because it's a goal-striving organism. So we need to shut that off. That's where, you know, doing the right things, getting on, doing some things to get on with your life and put that into the past in perspective. And then, of course, doing the things you can to detox the brain.
2: I was looking at some of the things: asbestos, lead, concrete in the air. What is the worst thing that you saw that would damage the brain the most, doctor?
0: Well, I think it's the combination. It's like the matrix of things that are happening there. And there's detox pathways in the body. So if they went to a healthcare practitioner, they can actually, like one simple one that people can do is there's charcoal. It's a dietary charcoal that pulls these toxins out of the body. So I think that these are bad things that happen, but asbestos and that, they stick to the body. So I think that just being exposed to it over a long period of time, most people would be exposed to it and run out of the room. You know, these people were running into it. So the problem was it wasn't just a one-time thing, especially if they spent days there or even a month there. They're going to have a real negative impact. So it's going to take some effort, and they need to really work on recovery, even 25 years after. The nice thing about the brain is something called neuroplasticity. So the brain can still repair itself. It just needs the right materials, the right time, and the effort.
1: Dr. Patrick Porter is with us. He's a brain expert. So you talk about the physical effects of the dust and all the particles. What about the psychological burden combined with the physical stress that the body endures? That seems like a really tough equation.
0: Yeah, well, that's the perfect storm, because when you're under what they call sympathetic load or fight or flight, the body's blood flow is restricted. That means the lymphatic system is restricted. This is the detox pathways. So, you know, when you tighten up your fist, you don't have as much blood flow to there. If you tie a rubber band around your finger, it'll start to hurt. Well, that's what's happening in the brain to these people, is the blood flow and circulation isn't there. So some of them will have massive headaches because the intrusive thought will come in that will trigger this sympathetic response. And we need to be able to fluctuate between sympathetic and what they call parasympathetic, the rest, digest, and recover. So intentional relaxation exercises, whether it's breathing exercises, sitting down, listening to even classical music could help, something they could get for free on YouTube. This is called 10 cycle music, and it balances the brain and puts the brain back into that parasympathetic or that rest, digest, and recovery state.
2: Doctor, can you describe 25 years later some of the symptoms, the smallest to the biggest, that these people may have?
0: Well, the smallest would be the inability to wake up feeling safe. Every one of us, when we wake up in the morning, our brain's asking one question: am I safe? And if they're not able to wake up safe, then that starts the whole day. If you don't win the morning, you don't win the day. So there needs to be an intentional thing to change the morning ritual. And it's not drinking a cup of coffee, as good as that sounds. It's about doing something physically active to get your body out of that fight or flight mode right away, maybe even getting outside and grounding, as they call it, get out and see some sunshine, some fresh air. Now, what could happen then is they're going to have bouts of anger and frustration because their energy level is going to be low. We call it low frequency emotions and thoughts. These are triggered by

0: it could be a loud noise. It could be just a smell that would be similar to what they smelled there. These are all triggers that trigger a cascade of thoughts and ideas. So the worst thing would be is that they become disabled because, they said that, 256 people out of the study they did out of 5,000 got dementia early. They didn't have it before that. So the worst thing that can happen is the brain starts to dysfunction and continuously, and this is really an energy equation because the brain, when we're born, is about 18.1 volts. But as we get dementia-type symptoms, it drops down below 7 volts. And this can be the toxic load, the sympathetic drive, the inactivity, the poor foods, because these kind of emotions also drive negative behaviors like alcohol use or drug use because they're trying to get out of that negative state. So it can spiral out very quickly if you're not doing something actively to make improvements.
1: How prevalent is PTSD to our first responders that live in each one of our cities that run into fires, arrest bad guys, do that sort of work?
0: Well, we actually just finished this big study in Phoenix with firefighters, policemen, and first responders, and every one of them had PTSD. They're seeing things that we don't even think about. Most people would go home and cry because it's sad, from seeing babies drowned in pools to, people getting in car accidents. They're seeing things every day. So these are people that have certain resilience up to a certain point, and they learn how to deal with it. But we showed that with intentional relaxation, every person, there's something called mysterious unknown symptoms. It's one of the main things now. They don't know what's going on with these people. With certain techniques like relaxation techniques and brainwave entrainment, we were able to reduce that by 57%. Their sleep scores improved 76%. So there is but we found every person in the study on the PTSD scale, they all had it. And just to let you know, let's say that you have a son or daughter that has autism, or you're dealing with an ailing parent who has dementia, we found that those caregivers start to experience those same PTSD symptoms because every day there's trauma that they're dealing with. So when we have trauma, we have to counterbalance that with some kind of intentional relaxation techniques, some wellness discoveries, really watch our foods, and drink plenty of water.
1: Dr. Patrick Porter is a brain expert, and he's the guy in charge of BrainTap, the leader in technology-enhanced meditation. Thank you. Very good perspective, Dr. Porter. We appreciate it.
0: Okay, thanks for having me.
1: Coming up, Mark Tauscher. Our Green and Gold Insiders begin this week as we get you ready for the Packers' first game on Sunday. The Packers Hall of Famer Tausch is with us coming up at about 4:15 right here on WTMJ.
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3: It's 4 o'clock. I'm John Mercure. Your top story and update on an officer-involved shooting last night.
7: I'm Julia Fellow. The escalation that just happened with the Iran war.
8: I'm Jessica Gatso, in for Debbie Lozaga today. We're down to one disabled vehicle blocking traffic on 41894 southbound. That car is blocking the left lane at Beloit Road, but those delays are not getting better anytime soon. You'll be on the brakes starting actually before the Zoo interchange. Slowdowns on 94 heading westbound. You'll be on the brakes from 35th to Holly. Eastbound delays start at State Fair Park. And 43 southbound, you're going to be on and off the brakes from about Keefe to downtown. I'm Jessica Gatso with your WTMJ Time Saver Traffic.
3: Tonight, clear skies, a low of 65. Tomorrow, mostly sunny. What a great day, a high of 78. From the WTMJ Breaking News Center, identifying the man who died after a shootout with Milwaukee police. It happened last night near 37th and Wright on the city's northwest side. Officers recognized a car wanted in connection to a shooting in Glendale and then chased the car, leading to two men fleeing the car. Milwaukee Police Chief Jeffrey Norman.
9: During this foot pursuit, the officer gave the suspect several commands to get on the ground that the suspect disregarded. The suspect and officer then exchanged gunfire.
3: 23-year-old Prentice Smith died from his injuries. The officer who fired shots was taken to the hospital for injuries and later released. The second suspect remains on the loose.
7: A Milwaukee man is charged with killing one person and shooting another after his Jeep was stolen.
10: 34-year-old Lexus Ford is accused in the August 28th shooting near a food truck at 27th and Walnut. Police found 39-year-old Michael Jackson, who died at the scene. A second person was also shot. According to the criminal complaint, Ford later told investigators his Jeep had been stolen and that he later found Jackson among the people taking property from it. Ford is charged with first-degree reckless homicide, first-degree reckless injury, and possession of a firearm by a felon. He made his initial court appearance on Wednesday. Nizer Spencer, WTMJ News.
3: Another escalation in the Iran war. The U.S. struck Iranian oil tankers this week, and Iran fired back, saying it hit military facilities in Jordan. ABC's Karen Travers.
11: Iran had said yesterday that they had captured an underwater U.S. drone, but the U.S. military, as an official told us, that it was a drone that had malfunctioned, and it was an older model, not something that was actually collecting any sensitive or classified data. So really not that big of a deal. But overnight, as we saw, the U.S. hitting those Iranian oil tankers and Iran retaliating against this.
3: Price of oil is once again above $100 a barrel.
7: It is the 50th anniversary of one of the nation's longest-running and most prestigious collegiate tennis tournaments.
12: The Milwaukee Tennis Classic features over 60 of the best Division I players, men and women, from around the country.
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12: Carlos Ruiz is the tournament's director. 26 universities will be represented, from North Carolina to Colorado and Notre Dame. Players will stay with host families.
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12: 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Greg Matzik, WTMJ News.
7: The event begins Friday.
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3: 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The Brewers' magic number to clinch the NL Central down to 7. Jackson Churio forced extra innings with a 2-out, 2-run homer in the 9th.
16: He knows he's a great player, and he knows what he's about. He loves it. You know, he loves it and stays after it, believes in himself. You know, he knows how capable he is, and he's got that dial and the right speed. Oof, careful.
3: Manager Pat Murphy, his team goes for a sweep tonight with Logan Henderson on the mound. 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And the NFL season kicks off tonight in Seattle with the Seahawks hosting the New England Patriots. The Packers travel to Minneapolis to face the Vikings on Sunday afternoon.
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3: All right, thanks for hanging out with us. So glad that you are here. We want to bring in our friend, Tori Lowe.
22: How y'all doing?
3: Tori, good to have you here. You are breaking a big story. I'm reading it from our website. Mother of a missing 20-year-old woman fears something more happened. Give us the little sketch on what this story is about.
22: Well, for the last, since August 19th, Haley Wagner, 20 years old, has been missing. The mom is reaching out to the community, Sabrina Lasky. She's been reaching out to the community for assistance to help find her daughter, and we have her on the lines right now.
3: Mom, thank you so much for being with us.
23: Thank you.
3: This is a terrible story. Anybody who's a parent can relate to how heartbreaking this would be. Your 20-year-old daughter, as Tori said, has been missing now for More than a month. When was the last time she was seen? Why are you so concerned about her welfare?
23: I'm concerned about her welfare because she never goes without contacting me, no matter what. Whether she's in trouble or not, she would contact me. And after all the videos and pictures that I have received over the last few months, it's disturbing. It's scary. It's not something you would like to even wake up to in the middle of the night seeing and hearing. It's the people that she's around and has been around, all the neighborhoods and addresses. It's not safe out there at all. And then to be told that there's a bag over her head, that people are, they're saying that she's an informant and whatnot, that it's scary because people act on that when she's out there. She needs help.
22: And this is actually a human trafficking situation as well. We have done some digging through the neighborhoods and areas like Lisbon, 30th and Lisbon, Greenfield and Lincoln. These are some of the things that people have been saying, that she was in these areas, but she was around a group of aggressive human traffickers that beat and drugged women to control them.
7: So, Mom, some of the photos that Tori was showing me, I think it was you talking to police. There's also photos of your daughter with a black eye. It looks like her mouth was punched. There's bruising. What are the videos that you got, and what does it say?
23: FaceTime videos, as far as when she would check in with me and she would say that she's okay and that she is with somebody else, that they saved her, and that would be on a daily basis every time she touched in with me. For her to be beat up like that by those individuals, that's not safe at all.
3: No, you're right. And we're talking about Haley Wagner. She's 20 years old. If you text the word watch, we have a picture of Haley up right now on our stream, or we'll send it to your phone. Text the word watch to 855-616-1620. You said she'd always get in touch with you, even if she was in trouble or not in trouble, and she has been in a little bit of trouble. She was charged in Milwaukee County Court shortly before she disappeared with armed robbery as a party to a crime. Do you fear that some of the people involved with that may be involved with your daughter?
23: Absolutely.
3: As a parent, take us inside what this is like 5 weeks after your baby girl has gone missing.
23: It's devastating because I don't know whether or not she's, I don't know if she's alive or if she's not. I don't know if she's scared, alone, hurt. I don't know if she's calling for her mommy. I don't know what to even think. I don't know how to really process it.
7: Text watch to see Haley Wagner's photo, 20 years old, watch to our setting limited talking text line, 855-616-1620. If you could describe your daughter in happier times, can you describe what she's like?
23: She's happy. She was always excited over holidays were the best. She was like the most excited during holidays, like a little kid in a candy store. She has a lot of energy. She's friendly. Everybody's her friend, no matter what. She'd see you on the street one day, and automatically you're her friend. She's very trusting.
22: What do you say to those that are saying, how did a young girl from Rubicon, Wisconsin, get to the city of Milwaukee and these tough neighborhoods?
23: Haley has a biological father that is not in the right state of mind as well, mental health problems, and him having known associates in Milwaukee in and out. He took her there and introduced this into her life and brought her to Milwaukee, and she hasn't gotten away yet.
3: All right, Sabrina, we appreciate you taking time to be with us. We're literally going to keep you in our prayers. Very difficult situation. Thank you so much. We'll help you try to track her down. We appreciate it.
23: Thank you.
22: Thank you, Sabrina.
3: 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If you have any information, you're asked to please call police 855-616-1620. Tori, an important story. I know you'll stay on top of it.
22: We're going to try to bring Haley home safe.
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1: WTMJ's Julia Fellow for Summers Subaru in Mequon. I've gotten all five of my Subarus from Summers because they make it that easy. 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
3: Traffic and weather, Debbie's off. Jessica Gatzow is in. How are we doing out there, Jess?
5: Hey, John. Well, that disabled vehicle is still blocking traffic on 41894 southbound. The car is blocking the left lane at Beloit Road, and those delays are still pretty hefty. You'll be hitting the brakes before the zoo interchange. I-94 will also take you a while to get through. Westbound, you're tapping the brakes from 35th Street to the stadium. Eastbound, you're slowing down before State Fair Park until about Hawley. And 43 southbound is on and off the brakes from about Keefe into downtown. I'm Jessica Gatso with your WTMJ Time Saver Traffic.
3: The WTMJ 5-day forecast. Tonight, partly cloudy, low of 62. Tomorrow, mostly sunny, a high of 74. Friday, sunny, 75. Saturday, slight chance for rain, a high of 79. Sunday, chance for rain, a high of 73 degrees. 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
3: Hey, Mark, thank you so much for being with us.
7: Oh, absolutely, John. It's always a pleasure.
3: Boy, what an incredible weekend it was up at Lambeau. I know it was a few days ago now, but the Badgers game at Lambeau, the atmosphere, the uniforms, the first half, it seemed incredible. How special was the Badgers game at Lambeau?
7: I thought it was awesome. I know everybody kind of referred back to the LSU game, you know, 10 years prior. And it's just fun because so many people always want to get up to Lambeau Field. And it's only been three times that there have been games that have not involved the Packers that have been played up there. So a unique opportunity. And for kids that are playing at Wisconsin that are from here, it's about as cool of a deal as you could get. And, you know, outside of the second half, the weather was great, the parties beforehand, and just the whole atmosphere, everything around Lambeau Field was so just absolutely perfect. And then the game started off, and we were doing all right, but obviously Notre Dame is a really good football team. Their fans showed up in big numbers. They had a great time, and I think until that second half, Badger fans had a great time too.
3: Yeah, it seemed like a really, really special day. Did you guys ever do anything similar, a one-off, something unique and unusual when you were at Wisconsin?
7: Well, we get to go to Hawaii and play, yeah, which for me was awesome. And, you know, we'd go play the Fighting Rainbows, I think they were called. And we would, you know, we typically would make a heck of a trip out of that. And then bowl

0: games? Because I actually look at what the Lambeau, the Shamrock Series game was. That's a bowl game for the players. So it's a unique experience. It's, you get to go play in a different environment. And I think for, you know, kids from Wisconsin, it's as cool as it gets. So that's the beautiful thing about college football, is that there you get to go and experience some different things, especially with all the different backgrounds and the places people haven't been. For people that go to Notre Dame to be able to say that they played up at Lambeau Field, pretty cool deal.
1: Pretty cool deal. All right, Tausch, we head into the Packers season opener. As a player, what's this week like? Training camp has ended. You're getting ready to hit somebody who's not wearing the same jersey as you're wearing. What is this week like for a player as you head into that first game? Maybe as a veteran and then as a rookie. What's it like?
0: Well, as a rookie, you're just, you cannot wait. You're nervous. The anticipation of your first game, obviously, it's a huge deal. From a veteran standpoint, it's just, let's get it going. Let's get this thing rolling. You go through camp, and it's long, and it's kind of monotonous, and you're playing against the same guys. And, you know, especially now the way preseason football is, it's just, let's get this season started. You kind of want to see where you're at. And so there's still the juices and you get the nerves because you haven't played in a while, and you want to just get into your rhythm. And you can't do that until you get that first game going. So I think everybody is excited. I think everybody kind of wants to see where they're at, what things need to be worked on, and you get this is kind of the start of what you're trying to get done on a journey to try to win a championship. And so from a veteran standpoint, you just want to get this thing rolling.
1: Is the energy discernibly different going into this game, the first game, than it is week 3, week 7, week 12?
0: Yes, there's just more excitement because, again, everybody wants to get back into playing football. You haven't done it, and you know, as the season goes, you find that rhythm. You get, you know, you get your Wednesday practice, your Thursday, everything kind of rolls in here. You basically had 8 or 9 months to kind of get ready for this football game. So you get the schedule released. You know you're going to be going up to Minnesota to start the season. That's where all the focus goes, along with obviously practicing and getting better. But you're all looking at that same goal of saying, all right, I want to be on this football team, and I want to go up to Minnesota and find a way to beat the Minnesota Vikings.
1: Packers Hall of Famer Mark Tauscher is with us. Did you like it when you started against a division foe?
0: You know what? There's some games, some seasons that was the case. I think for me, it was always nice if we played maybe a different team, and then you could kind of see as things go, because these division games are so important that you want to make sure you're really playing your best football. But the schedule is what it is, and I think it just makes it even that much more important to get off to a fast start, because, you know, especially when you're up in Green Bay and you haven't won a division in 4 years, you're doing everything in your power to get it. And the best way to do that is to get a road win against a division team. That's where you know your season's off to a good start.
1: Hey, Tausch, a lot of people are very excited about the young wide receiver Matthew Golden, former first-round draft pick. What are you looking for when you look at Matthew Golden and the role he could play in this offense?
0: Just how many opportunities he's going to get. And we all get excited. We saw what he did in that Bear playoff game. That's what we're hoping to see more of on a consistent basis. So, you know, he is the first wide receiver picked in the first round in forever in Green Bay. The excitement was that he would just come in and do it right away. Well, the NFL, that's not typically how it works. And especially in Green Bay, there's a process that you work through. I think I loved his comments throughout the offseason about how, you know, he was not, everything didn't go according to his plan. And now I think he's more comfortable. I think he's got a better understanding. And I think he is going to be a huge part of an offense that they're hoping big things for.
1: That offense will not have Josh Jacobs for the first game and probably games after that. How will that impact Jordan Love?
0: Well, I think you're going to lean more on him, and you're going to expect him to, you know, do the same things. But when you have Josh Jacobs, you have an established tailback. You're going to lean on that player, and now you don't have that for the foreseeable future until that all gets rectified. Jordan Love is going to be asked to, you know, make sure you're getting in the right play, make sure you're doing all the things, and he is going to be the leader of this group. I think you're asking him, you don't want to have him do more than what he needs to do, because this is a team game, but there's no doubt they're going to lean on Jordan Love. They're going to ask him to be the complete and unadulterated leader of this offense. And I think that's maybe a little bit different than what it's been in the past.
1: All right, Tausch, it is Vikings on Sunday. How good are the Vikings? Are they the worst team in the division?
0: Well, I have them picked to go to finish in fourth place, but anytime you're looking at a team that got, you know, they lost a couple of guys on defense, obviously the quarterback position is so critical, and there's, you know, some unknown, but Kyler Murray has proven that he can play some really good football in this league, and Kevin O'Connell is a heck of a coach. You put that in with Flores as a defensive coordinator. They're well coached, and the Minnesota Vikings, it wasn't long ago, 2 years ago, that they were had 14 or 15 wins, and Kevin O'Connell knows what he's doing. So to me, it's going to come down to Kyler Murray, how quickly he gets up to speed, because we all know they got Jay Jettis out on the outside. They have Addison. They have players that are going to be, you know, there, and it can make a lot of things happen. So there's a lot of weapons. Minnesota just has to try to put it all together, and I think it's going to probably take them a little bit of time to do that.
1: Packers Hall of Famer Mark Tauscher, always great stuff, Tausch. Thank you so much. We appreciate it.
0: You bet. Thanks, John.
1: All right, you're welcome. 424, let's check the markets. 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The Dow is off 405 points. That's down 0.75%. The NASDAQ today dropped 168. That's almost 0.67%. And on this Wednesday, the S&P 500 was off 37 points. That's almost 0.5%. 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
8: It's 4:30. I'm John Mercure. Your top story, a man's in custody after crashing into a house in West Allis.
9: I'm Julia Fellow. Speculation continues in the high-profile murder trial.
10: I'm Jessica Gatso in for Debbie Lozaga today. It looks like that disabled vehicle is finally out of the way on 41894 southbound, but the backups are still lingering. We're looking at bumper-to-bumper traffic from Wisconsin Avenue all the way down to Oklahoma. 94 eastbound, not looking like an easy commute either. You're on the brakes at the Zoo Interchange until 70th Street. 94 westbound, not quite as bad. Those slowdowns are between 27th Street and the stadium. 43 southbound is not looking pretty either. You're going to be on the brakes starting at Keefe, and that doesn't clear up until you get past, looks like, Lapham. I'm Jessica Gatso with your WTMJ Time Saver Traffic.
9: Mainly clear tonight, a low of 65. Tomorrow, sunny and beautiful, a high of 78. Right now, Milwaukee, it's mostly cloudy and 80 degrees.
8: From the WTMJ Breaking News Center, a man's in custody after he crashed his car into a house in West Allis.
11: It's a Nissan truck vehicle, and then went into a house.
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8: Scanner audio from Broadcastify. The crash happened this morning near 108th and Arthur. One person was inside the home, not hurt. West Allis police say impairment does not seem to be a factor for the 18-year-old driver. The house, however, sustained major structural damage.
9: The attorneys for Patrick Clancy are speaking out about online rumors implicating him in the murders of his three children. News Nation's Connell McShane.
13: Been a lot of speculation all over social media after Patrick, who's publicly forgiven his ex-wife, took the stand in the trial. And now his lawyers say law enforcement is on notice. Here's the quote. Over the past months, Patrick Clancy and his family have been subjected to a relentless, escalating, and destructive defamation campaign. There will be consequences, and every appropriate measure will be pursued to hold them accountable, including legally. Law enforcement has been notified.
9: Both prosecutors and Lindsay Clancy's defense have already agreed that she killed her children. The question before jurors was whether she was criminally responsible.
8: The city of Sheboygan will no longer use Flock cameras, citing agreement inconsistencies between the city and the agency.
14: The Common Council unanimously voted to end the usage of Flock cameras last night. Sheboygan Police Chief Kurt Zempel.
15: Given the existing concerns about data integrity and privacy with such a powerful tool and the apparent conduct by Flock that is inconsistent with security and ownership rights and obligations under the agreement, we believe it is in the best interest of the city and particularly the trusting relationship between our police department and community to discontinue use of Flock services immediately.
14: Zempel is requesting community input for choosing replacement technology. Jen Gregg, WTMJ News.
9: Decision, Wisconsin. Attorney General Josh Call says state lawmakers should step in and establish statewide rules for Flock license plate readers as more communities reconsider this technology.
16: I don't want to live in a surveillance state, and I don't think anybody here wants to live in a surveillance state.
17: Call told the Milwaukee Rotary Club he believes Flock cameras can be useful for finding missing people or investigating violent crimes, but says access should be limited, tied to specific investigations and regularly audited.
16: I think that our legislature has a responsibility to step in here and ensure that there are clear and consistent guardrails in place.
17: The Democrat is seeking a third term as Attorney General this November in a rematch against Republican Fond du Lac County District Attorney Eric Toney. Neil Doyle, WTMJ News.
8: National average price for a gallon of gas is now $4.15. That's up more than a dollar since the war with Iran began. And Wall Street analysts warn gas prices could climb further if the violence between both sides continues to escalate. ABC's Mary Bruce.
0: This war is now in its seventh month, and the president says Iran is being, quote, punished greatly, but Iran shows no signs of backing down. Iran announcing yesterday that they captured a U.S. underwater drone. An American official tells ABC the drone had malfunctioned, calling it, quote, an older model that neither collected sensitive data nor carried any classified sonar or radar equipment.
8: The average price of gas in Wisconsin is now $3.97.
9: Republicans holding a first-ever midterm convention. It's underway right now, aimed at getting support for GOP candidates in November. The convention, which is being held in Dallas right now, will feature the president as keynote speaker both tonight and tomorrow night. ABC's Avari Harper.
12: They are trying to rebuild that 2024 coalition that sent President Trump to the White House. In order for them to do that, they need to turn out low propensity voters, folks who might have been excited for to vote for Trump on the ballot, but may potentially skip out on a midterm cycle. And so those are the folks that this entire convention was built in mind.
9: Wisconsin Republican gubernatorial candidate U.S. Congressman Tom Tiffany will not be there.
8: The Milwaukee Repertory Theater is kicking the season off with a high-energy classic.
18: Footloose, the musical, is opening at the Milwaukee Rep this month. Maddie Robert plays Ariel. She tells WTMJ,
19: Footloose is about an outsider coming to town and shaking things up.
18: This is the second season in the Rep after an $80 million renovation transformed the space last year.
19: I'm most excited for folks to see this wonderful cast, honestly. It'll be 80s all out. It's going to be awesome.
18: The musical runs September 22nd through November 1st. Elizabeth Linton in WTMJ News.
9: It is the 50th anniversary of one of the nation's longest-running and most prestigious collegiate tennis tournaments.
20: The Milwaukee Tennis Classic features over 60 of the best Division I players, men and women, from around the country.
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20: Carlos Ruiz is the tournament's director. 26 universities will be represented from North Carolina to Colorado and Notre Dame. Players will stay with host families.
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20: The event begins Friday morning at Western Racquet Club in Elm Grove and Nicolet Tennis Center in Glendale. Greg Matzik, WTMJ News.
8: Time for a WTMJ sports update from the Gruber Law Offices. One call, that's all sports desk. A hostile road environment awaits Matt LaFleur's Packers Sunday in Minneapolis. The Packers are planning for a committee approach at running back with Josh Jacobs on the commissioner's exempt list. And the Brewers aim for a series sweep of the Cubs tonight at American Family Field. Manager Pat Murphy is downplaying a conversation he had with rookie Luis Lara before his walk-off single in the 10th inning of last night's win.
22: And I don't think the conversation had anything to do with it. I think it just... Lara cares about his teammates and he wants to be accepted and he's a young player. He knows that. And when you come into the environment here, you care about the team. You know that's the deal.
8: The team needs to go 10-6 to secure the first 100-win season in franchise history. Coverage of tonight's game begins at 6:05 right here on WTMJ.
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8: Maybe we should name off all 49 other states that aren't as good as Ann Sayers. Maybe another time. Ann, good afternoon. Thanks for being with us.
1: You crack me up. I'm so happy to be here.
8: We're so happy you're here.

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0: That's fun. All right. How about UTV life? Maybe cruising the fall foliage of Jackson County.
1: Yeah, maybe you haven't thought of this one. It's going to be a ton of fun. It's Jackson County. You can find a weekend full of thrills up there. It's known for their extensive ATV and UTV network. Jackson County actually has more than 100 miles of off-road trails, and they actually link up to an additional 135 miles that go through neighboring Clark County. So that's definitely more than enough to fill a weekend. Mm-hmm. You're going to weave in and out of hardwood forests and pines, ride across rocky and sandy terrain, and of course catch spectacular views along the trails. And you can pick up a weekend long rental in nearby Black River Falls. There's Bear Bogging Adventure Tours and Northwoods Power Sports Adventures. They both offer top of the line UTVs, so you don't have to tow your own, which is kind of nice. And then you might want to overnight in Warrens at the Three Bears Resort. That's a great place to find log cabin-like aesthetics, a large indoor water park, so you can just keep the thrills going.
2: Ooh, that's fun. What a great environment that would be. And also, you can explore the small town charm.
1: 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So you can take a two-day trip up to Stevens Point. It's going to be art, food, and outdoor recreation. Explore the community by bike on the Green Circle Trail. This is a 27-mile trail, fully circles Stevens Point. The whole area crosses across forests, runs along rivers, cuts through town, and you can make a pit stop on the trail at the Stevens Point Sculpture Park. It is absolutely stunning. Outdoor sculpture park, you can wander through the wooded sculpture park. It's like quiet, full of whimsy. You're going to see large-scale sculptures, larger-than-life installations from regional and national artists. Love it. And then you can enjoy a meal full of flavor at Father Fat's Public House. It's a small plate restaurant. It's Asian, Deep South, New England, and Spanish flavors. Really a unique dining experience. And they have a rotating menu. So every time you go, it feels like the first time.
0: That's fun. You know, and I was just looking this up. I can almost confirm that they're building a sculpture of Ann Sayers there in the sculpture park.
2: I love it.
0: I think it's going to be brass. They're still working on it. It's going to be really nice, Ann. It's going to be very nice. Ozaukee County, Cedarburg. This is such a special place, Cedarburg.
1: 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You can start the weekend off at the Covered Bridge Park. 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It's perfect for strolling, picnicking, fishing, or launching a canoe. Then maybe marvel at fascinating artwork at the Wisconsin Museum of Quilts and Fiber Arts. 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Really amazing versatility of fabric art there. And then consider an exceptional meal at the Farmstead. They have a pocket-sized restaurant, occupies a farmhouse that's actually 180 years old. The menu has a high-end feel, but it's still very approachable. And you could start your meal with a local favorite. It's called the Farm Bites. It's slices of grilled tenderloin, and they're served on garlic toast topped with dill pickles, so every bite's a little savory and sweet. It's one not to be missed.
0: Ooh, that's nice. Okay, you're too humble to ever say you would want a statue, but let's just say that we're commissioning one and you don't have a choice. Would you rather it be made out of steel, wood, granite? What would the Ann Sayers statue? Cheese? What would the Ann Sayers statue be made out of?
1: Well, I mean, if cheese is an option, we're going cheese.
2: That would be fun.
0: Then you could share your statue with all your friends. Maybe a big basket of crackers.
1: It just comes with saltines for the viewing.
2: That sounds good.
0: It does, actually. To start your fall getaway, head to travelwisconsin.com. Ann Sayers is our travel secretary. Ann, thank you so much.
1: Thanks for having me. Take care.
0: It is 4:43 at WTMJ.
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7: 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Jessica Gatso, how are the roads?
8: Hey, Julia, we have a new disabled vehicle blocking traffic. This time on 94 westbound, the left lane is blocked at Brewers Boulevard. Delays are from 27th Street just past the stadium right now. On 94 eastbound, you'll be on the brakes from State Fair Park to about 70th Street. 43 southbound is on and off the brakes from Keefe to about National. And finally, seeing some brief slowdowns coming out of the Mitchell Interchange heading westbound and on 41894 south from Beloit to the Hale Interchange. I'm Jessica Gatso with your WTMJ Time Saver Traffic.
7: Your WTMJ 5-day forecast. Partly cloudy tonight, a low of 62. Tomorrow, beautiful, a high of 74. Friday, sunny, a high of 75. Saturday, partly cloudy, a slight chance of showers, a high of 79. And then Sunday, partly sunny, a chance of evening storms, a high of 73. Right now here in Milwaukee, it is partly sunny and 80 degrees.
2: 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Ryan, so good to see you. Thank you so much for being here.
9: It's good to be here. Thank you for having me.
2: So we're all downtown. We're in the Third Street Market Hall. It's a great location. We're right downtown. We're near the headquarters for Milwaukee Tool and We Energies and other new corporations that are coming in. And Ryan, we're coming to find out that all the corporate headquarters come

0: coming in, and all the new apartment opportunities are really driving restaurant business downtown, it sounds like.
1: Do either of you remember a time when there's been so much buzz about restaurants opening downtown?
2: No.
1: And there's big names behind these restaurants, too. I mean, the Bartolotta is opening a new steakhouse where the Rumpus Room used to be.
0: Yep.
1: We've got Adam Siegel, who is a James Beard Award-winning chef, who's opening a new place. He's, of course, the brainchild behind Lupi and Iris. Il Ponte is going to be an Italian restaurant.
0: Amazing.
1: But yeah, it's fantastic. We've had 21% population increase since 2010. So people are looking for places to go and places to eat. And, you know, this is the result of growth in our downtown, and it's the result of people moving downtown. It's the result of development of housing. And so one of the things that we at MMAC are driving for is livability. And this is just a great example of what it means to be a livable community, have a great restaurant here downtown.
2: I'm looking forward to the VIG. I've heard really good things about that. Some people I know have gone there. And, you know, downtown, right where Northwestern Mutual is, mm-hmm. there's never really a great place to get lunch because they all get their lunch for free at Northwestern Mutual.
1: Yeah,
2: so
1: yeah.
2: It's nice that we have these evening spots.
1: Right.
2: Really,
1: and they're being really strategic about it, too. And you see where these places are opening up. They're right on the bottom. They're on the ground floor of apartment complexes. They're on the ground floor of companies where Northwestern Mutual is going to be. That's where one of those restaurants is going to be as well. Yeah, it's an exciting time to be in downtown Milwaukee. We've always been a great dining town. I mean, yep. We punch above our weight when it comes to restaurants. And this is just going to be it's just improving the options that people are having, either working here or living here. You can walk to these restaurants. It's just an exciting time to be here.
0: We went to the Skylight Music Theater last week for a show. I was stunned and happy at the number of people walking around the Third Ward, like where Wicked Hop is and Benelux. And there was such a vibe. It felt like I was in Chicago. I love that downtown just seems to really be hopping and buzzing. Yeah.
1: And it's really a domino effect, too. You're right. You said you went to the Skylight Theater. You could do that. Go to the ball game, see the Brewers beat the Cubs again, and go down, go eat, right?
0: All right, let's move on to the second topic. Americans without college degrees enjoying a great job market. This is really interesting because people with college degrees, Ryan, it seems like are struggling. What do we know about Americans without college degrees getting into the job market?
1: It's economics. It's all supply and demand. Quite frankly, we don't have enough people in the skilled trades right now. And so there's a lot of demand for those types of workers. You look at all of the development. We talk about the restaurants. They needed construction workers. They needed electricians. They needed, you know, these skilled trades people to come in, and we just don't have the numbers there. So that's why it is a great job market now for folks in the skilled trades and those without college degrees.
2: And a lot of younger people are in need of work.
1: Absolutely. Absolutely. So, you know, for years and years and years, schools were pushing, go to college, make sure you get your four-year degree, get your bachelor's degree. Well, sometimes that's not always the right option for a lot of students, too. So this is an unbelievable opportunity for people looking for work, you know, young people getting into their professional career to find gigs that are going to work for them. You know, another part of this story is the immigration story here. You know, nearly 10% of our population in Milwaukee is immigrants, and 24 of those folks are in the 24% of our manufacturing jobs are taken by immigrants. With public policy the way it is now and immigration numbers declining, those jobs are going to be opening up too, and we need people to fill those roles.
0: Stock market, we talk about the stock market every single day on the show, and it continues to soar. Today it was down, but if you look back the last several months, what's driving the stock market during all this volatility and uncertainty?
1: Yeah, it is funny. You open up your 401k and it's up again this year. I looked at the average 401k is up 10%. Typically, it's 5 to 8%, right? That's what you're looking for,
0: right?
1: Typically,
0: anything over 5%, you're happy.
1: Up 10%. Here's why those are up this year. Revenues are up for these companies. Some of it's driven by AI too. People are still enthusiastic about AI. These companies are looking for efficiencies. They're looking for increased productivity, and they think AI can get them there. So revenues are going up. People are spending money.
0: Tariffs. It seems like there's a tailwind from what did happen. The Supreme Court stepped in, but now there's new tariffs that

0: just went into effect. How are tariffs likely to impact the market?
1: You know, there's always uncertainty with tariffs and uncertainty when it comes to companies and how they plan when it comes to tariffs. Getting back to your point before about this tailwind with tariffs, the Supreme Court weighed in and said rebates had to be given to these companies that paid tariffs. Well, those rebates are figuring into the revenue figures right now, which is helping to prop up this economy and helping to prop up stocks. So it goes both ways, right? I mean, with these Canadian tariffs coming up, they're a tax. And Dale has said it many times on this program that tariffs serve as a tax. And so as we move into the latter stages of 2026 and into 27, if those policies go into effect, and we don't know if they will, those question marks are raised and prices are going to go up for people, and we'll see how that impacts people's stock portfolios.
2: And not a lot of people think about borrowing, but with companies especially, I mean, they need to borrow to build a new facility, a new factory or something like that. And with the interest rates being so high, what is the MMAC hearing from business owners?
1: Yeah. Again, it all goes back to uncertainty and these bond yields. And I'm not an economist, and the guy who sits in this chair every other week could speak to it much better than I can. But yeah, you look at the federal government borrowing and those bond yields going up, which is going to push interest rates up. And, you know, that's not going to be great for the economy. And it's something that we need to keep a close eye on.
0: Ryan Amundson is the Senior Director of Communication for the Metropolitan Milwaukee Association of Commerce. Thank you so much for being with us. We appreciate it, Ryan.
1: Appreciate it. Thank you.
0: Hey, coming up during the 5 o'clock hour, Apple rolls out new devices. They have one that's unlike anything that they've ever rolled out before. We've got the story coming up in the next half hour, about 20 minutes from now. It's 4:56.
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4: Fiserv is considering selling non-core businesses and simplifying its operations. But analysts say the Milwaukee fintech is not headed for a major breakup or restructuring. The city of Racine is poised to replace its 50-year-old zoning code, streamlining development rules while making it easier to build housing, such as duplexes, townhouses, and smaller apartment buildings. A Seven Brew franchise operator is opening a 3,000-square-foot corporate office in Oak Creek as it expands across Wisconsin, with 18 locations planned by the end of 2026 and 10 more in 2027. I'm Juan Lassell with MilwaukeeBusinessJournal.com on 620 WTMJ.
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7: It's 5 o'clock. I'm John Merkier. This is Wisconsin's Afternoon News, your top story, an update on an officer-involved shooting last night.
8: I'm Julia Fellow, the prediction over an ongoing war.
9: I'm Jessica Gatso, in for Debbie Lozaga today. 94 eastbound is very slow going. You hit the brakes at the Zoo Interchange, and that doesn't clear up until about 70th Street. Westbound delays continue from 27th to Holly. 43 southbound is on and off the brakes from about Keefe to just past Canal Street. And we're seeing slowdowns coming out of the Hale Interchange. That looks like heading eastbound until about 76th Street. I'm Jessica Gatso with your WTMJ Time Saver Traffic.
7: Tonight, mainly clear skies, a low of 65. Tomorrow, mostly sunny, a high of 78. From the WTMJ Breaking News Center, they've identified the man who died after a shootout with Milwaukee police. It happened last night near 37th and Wright on the city's northwest side. Officers recognized a car wanted in connection to a shooting in Glendale, then chased the car, leading to two men fleeing. Milwaukee Police Chief Jeffrey Norman.
10: During this foot pursuit, the officer gave the suspect several commands to get on the ground that the suspect disregarded. The suspect and officer then exchanged gunfire.
7: 23-year-old Prentice Smith died from his injuries. The officer who fired shots was taken to the hospital and released. The second suspect remains on the loose.
8: A West Dallas police officer who was accused of putting his knee on a man's neck just pled not guilty.
11: Anton Bess was charged with felony misconduct in July. He allegedly dropped to his knee on the neck of a man officers were trying to handcuff after a police chase in Brookfield in January. According to the criminal complaint, the man was not resisting arrest. Bess is currently on administrative suspension. He's back in court in early October. Elizabeth Linton in WTMJ News.
7: President Trump predicting the war with Iran will end and gas prices will come down after the midterm elections in November. ABC News' Karen Travers.
12: President Trump said Thursday he thinks the Iranians are holding out on ending the war until after the midterm elections.
13: They're desperate to try and affect the election so that we can get a nice, weak group of people in there and leave them alone and let them have their nuclear weapon.
12: The president said it will take until after the midterms for gas prices to come down, but he also reiterated he's not looking to get into negotiations with the Iranians at this point. Karen Travers, ABC News, the White House.
8: Another former researcher with Anthropic AI has resigned over the direction of the company's artificial intelligence product. His name is Jacob Coxon. He's now warning about the future of AI amid companies developing increasingly powerful models. News Nation's Alex Capriello.
14: This is the latest example of a high-level Anthropic employee abruptly leaving that company over concerns for public safety. Coxon, an AI researcher who has worked for both Anthropic and OpenAI, issued a series of late-night warnings on X, forecasting a dire future and even spelling out the eventual demise of the human race. Neither company is acting responsibly, he writes. They're racing straight to self-improving superintelligence and gambling with our lives.
8: The warnings also raise questions about how much control developers will have over future generations of AI.
7: Coming up, the Brew Crew goes for a series sweep tonight.
8: Outdoor Living Unlimited WTMJ News Time 5:04.
7: Hey, John.

0: Mercure here with my friend Jill Kreider. She is the president of Azura Memory Care and Assisted Living, transforming the culture of care. Hi, Jill. Thanks for being with us.
1: Thanks for having me.
0: I feel that compassion and empathy anytime I'm in an Azura location. How important is that part of the care?
1: It's very important to us. In fact, one of our core values is love, kindness, and it's so important just because we are taking care of a very vulnerable population. So we really train our team members and make sure we handpick and hire the best team members that have a passion, can be empathetic, can be loving towards our residents to give them that dignity in their last stage in their journey.
0: You guys have top-tier training, dementia-specific training, incredible facilities. I want to ask you about something that sets you apart. It's the Mosaic Dreams Therapy Program, and I love this for your families. Tell us about the program.
1: When we have residents move in, we ask them or their families what their best day would be. So similar to Make-A-Wish, but for our residents, we do whatever we can to make that come true. So whether it's a day out on the golf course again, we had a gentleman that wanted to fly an airplane again, so we made that happen. So we really just dig deep into how we can make a special day for them, a special moment for them and their family.
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1: It's very important. We take great pride in our communities and our team members. We make changes as needed. We can always trial things at one location. If it works great, you know, implement it everywhere. So we are big on wrapping our arms around our communities. Our founder, myself, all of us are in the communities daily and really just taking that extra step to ensure that things are running well.
0: It really is kindness at the core. 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Jill, thank you so much for being with us.
1: Thanks for having me.
0: Time for a WTMJ Sports Update from the Gruber Law Offices. One call, that's all. Sports Desk. The Brewers' magic number to clinch the NL Central down to 7 after whipping the Cubs last night. Jackson Churio forced extra innings with a 2-out, 2-run homer in the 9th, his 4th hit of the night.
2: He knows he's a great player, and he knows what he's about. He loves it. You know, he loves it and stays after it, believes in himself. You know, he knows how capable he is, and he's got that dial in the right speed. Oof, careful.
0: That's manager Pat Murphy. His crew goes for the sweep tonight with Logan Henderson on the mound. Our coverage starts at 6:05 on WTMJ. And the NFL season kicks off tonight in Seattle with the Seahawks hosting the New England Patriots. The Packers travel to Minneapolis to face the Vikings on Sunday afternoon.
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4: Hey, this is WTMJ's Steve Scafidi. 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
0: All right, coming out, Apple rolls out something brand new, something they've never rolled out before. We've got the details coming up in about 7 minutes, but first.
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0: All right, the big midterm convention for Republicans taking place in Dallas. WTMJ's Adam Roberts has been monitoring it, and he's with us in the studio. Hey, Adam.
6: Hey, you too. Yeah, we're a couple hours in from this first-of-its-kind situation for the Republican Party, but not the first-ever midterm convention. More on that in a moment. But yes, convention well underway down in DFW, and Wisconsin does have representation at this event, not in the way that we did at the Republican National Convention here in Milwaukee a couple years ago. There are delegates, though they're basically in name only. There's about 33 of them that are in attendance, and only one of them gets time on the big stage to speak, and that man did so just a few moments ago.
7: Wisconsin is in the house right here! Yes! Yes!
6: From the 3rd District Congressman incumbent Derek Van Orden, the only Wisconsinite that will be speaking these next couple of days. Van Orden running for re-election right now in that 3rd District against Democrat Rebecca Cook. Notably, Republican Congressman Tom Tiffany, gubernatorial candidate, not attending, as are several other Republicans nationwide, as this is, as we head to the midterms here, prime time to get out and meet with voters, which is what the congressman said was his reason for not going. So what was Van Orden doing on stage talking about? Healthcare, specifically the working families tax relief and affordability block of the program.
7: Whether you choose to live in a city or a village, like my beautiful wife, Sarah Jane, and I do, you deserve high quality, readily available, and actually affordable health care.
6: So the record for Van Orden on health care is a little bit mixed. He did vote with Democrats and about a dozen other Republicans on extending those Affordable Care Act tax credits for 3 years. Hasn't officially become law, but he did put his vote and penned a paper on that. But he also supported the One Big Beautiful Bill, which included those cuts to projected Medicaid spending. So kind of a mixed bag there. This all comes amid the thing that every voter in every poll that I've seen recently cares about, which is inflation and cost of living. Overnight, we just had a jump about 16 cents a gallon for gas in the state of Wisconsin. On average, it's now just under $4 a gallon. And this comes as it's been widely reported that those attending the convention are paying a pretty penny to do so, at least the members of Congress who are, to the tune of around $25,000 for some of these hotel Whoa. Packages. There's been some reporting from Axios that some of that may be comped, especially if you're a vulnerable Republican. Not really sure what that means
0: wow.
6: to be vulnerable.
0: Well, somebody's paying for that.
8: That'd be Van Orden.
0: For sure.
6: So it's interesting. I mentioned before that this is not a new style of convention in terms of U.S. politics. It is for Republicans. But back in the 70s and 80s, these were a pretty common occurrence for the Democratic Party. There was one notable one going through some of the archives back in 1978. President Carter was not very popular at the time, and he would eventually be boat raced by Ronald Reagan in 1980. And a lot of that maybe you could point to this midterm convention where Senator Ted Kennedy had a very rousing speech before the president.
9: I want every delegate at this convention to understand that as long as I'm a vote and as long as I have a voice in the United States Senate, it's going to be for that Democratic platform plank that provides decent quality of health care, north and south, east and west, for all Americans, as a matter of right and not a principle.
6: As a matter
8: of
6: pride,
8: not
6: principle.
8: I need more banging on the dais.
0: The lion of the Senate there. He was roaring.
6: Ironic that he was also talking about health care, much like our congressman here from Wisconsin. So the president, Donald Trump, is expected to speak later this evening. I see what you're doing, John. Very authoritative. The president will speak tonight. Indeed.
0: Go ahead, sir.
6: No, very, very good.
0: I felt kind of good about that.
6: So the president is set to speak tonight, and I was interesting. He had a little bit of an odd scenario at Joint Base Andrews earlier today. Apparently, a military aide accidentally deployed one of the inflatable emergency slides on that new Air Force One.
8: The reporting was that they were doing it as a test.
6: Well, that's some of the reporting, but the more recent reporting is that a military aide maybe had a whoopsie, and there goes the slide. Nothing didn't cause any major delay. The president is en route to Dallas, set to speak a few hours later.
0: Hanging out the door.
6: Now, that would be a pretty bad look, I would think.
0: WTMJ's Adam Roberts. Let's go!
8: Yeah, yeah!
0: Thanks, Adam.
6: You bet.
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0: All right, let's check those roads. Debbie's off, Jessica's in. Good afternoon.
7: Hey, John. Lots of cars on 94. Eastbound is backed up from the Zoo Interchange until you're past 70th Street. Westbound delays start before 27th Street, and that clears up after the stadium. On 43 southbound, that's going to be pretty slow going from about Capitol Drive into downtown. And finally, looking at the Hale Interchange, we have some delays starting on 41894 south at Beloit Road. That clears up once you're past about 84th Street. I'm Jessica Gatso with your WTMJ Time Saver Traffic.
0: The WTMJ 5-day forecast tonight, partly cloudy, a low of 62 degrees. Tomorrow, sunny, high of 74. Friday, sunny, high of 75. Saturday, slight chance for rain, a high of 79. Sunday, chance for rain, a high of 73 degrees. Apple had another one of their big events. They do this every year where they have the Apple product event. Usually they come out and they say, oh my gosh, this is so exciting. The iPhone 17 has a better battery and a better camera. Congratulations to us. This year, it was actually exciting. Apple unveiled its first foldable iPhone. When the iPhone is opened up, it's about the size of a passport. So you can picture that,
8: oh,
0: right?
8: Oh, wow.
0: So it's more squarish than the narrow rectangle. The foldable iPhone is called the iPhone Duo. It starts at $2,000. Pre-orders for the iPhone begin on October 16th. It has a titanium build. Apple says it's the thinnest iPhone ever when opened. It has a 7.5-inch display. To unlock, it supports Touch ID rather than your Face ID. Right now, you can unlock your iPhone with the Face ID. This will be a touch screen. The iPhone Duo comes in two colors, star white and night sky. Those are the colors.
8: So you know, one, that tells me.
0: What?
8: Since it's square, they want you to use, you know, the little ear pods to talk. Because how are you going to have a square to your head?
0: Yeah, I mean, look at how big it is when it's opened up. It's like the size of a passport. It's kind of big, which would be cool for watching videos. Oh my gosh, Julie, you're going to love this because you never watch your TV. You watch everything on the phone. So you're going to have like a little movie theater screen.
8: It's going to be even bigger, like the IMAX movie screen.
0: Yeah, they made this for you.
8: Does it have new ringtones?
0: They did not mention new ringtones, new emojis, or anything like that. The matte display reduces the iPhone's crease, so it's hard to see the crease in the phone when it's opened up, and it also curbs reflections. It enters an increasingly competitive foldable phone market with key players including Samsung, Google, and Motorola. And Chinese brands already in the market. But analysts say the iPhone Duo could give foldables, which remain a niche category, a significant boost. Would you get one of these?
8: Yeah. And you know what? It's going to bring back those dramatic hang-ups when you really close your phone. Yeah.
0: Yeah, you slam it shut.
8: Oh, yeah. I mean, the next generation hasn't experienced it.
0: That's true. It's going to be the hang-up drama.
8: It's going to be a great hang-up phone.
0: It is 519 at WTMJ.

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9: 522 on WTMJ. Pancreatic cancer. It's among the most difficult cancers to detect or treat. More than 67,000 people in the U.S. are expected to be diagnosed this year, according to the American Cancer Society. There's no routine screening for pancreatic cancer, and early symptoms can be very vague. By the time patients are diagnosed, this disease has already advanced. Now, doctors say they have a new weapon, a first-of-its-kind FDA-approved targeted treatment for advanced pancreatic cancer, a drug that doctors say could change the way this disease is treated for generations to come. It's called Razanik, or Diraxonrasib. That's the generic name. They say that the patient has lived about 13.2 more months compared to another patient receiving just standard chemotherapy. The drug, also known as Diraxonrasib, again, targets genetic mutations. And I spoke to Dr. Ajaz Khan, Chief Medical Oncology at City of Hope Cancer Center, about this.
10: What we really know about pancreatic cancer is that it grows based upon this gene called KRAS. And so basically what it works on is deactivating, or basically trying to shut down, that cancer gene and not allow it to make other cancer cells and cancer proteins.
9: Think of that genetic mutation known as KRAS as an on and off switch. It controls how cells grow. So with certain mutations, that switch essentially gets stuck on the on position, telling the cells to keep growing when they should not. Razanik is designed to target that mutation and stop it. And unlike some experimental treatments that can take years to research, this is now available. Dr. Khan spoke about how easy it is for a doctor to order right now.
11: The oncologist will enter his or her information, and so everyone in the entire country can

0: remember it.
1: Oh my goodness. How much of a game changer do you think this is going to be for patients?
0: It's going to be the first oral drug that's been approved in pancreatic cancer in more than 14 years. It is the first targeted drug specifically for pancreatic cancer that we've had ever. Anyone with advanced pancreatic cancer that has a KRAS mutation that can't receive chemotherapy or tolerate chemotherapy could get this drug.
1: And the FDA's approval is significant because this isn't just simply another chemotherapy drug.
0: And the responses that we'd seen, on the clinical trial in comparison to the next line of chemotherapy were doubled in terms of survival. We know it works in, it'll delay tumor growth, hopefully reduce pain from the malignancy, reduce progression, and hopefully produce a better quality of life than chemotherapy would.
1: It is a targeted therapy designed around the biology of the cancer itself. It doesn't mean that it's a cure. The patients are already getting access to treatment right now. And at the City of Hope in Zion, Wisconsin resident Rachel Gardner is going over the border, and she's a Milwaukee Public Schools teacher. She said she turned the cancer center after chemotherapy and radiation just was not controlling her disease, and it progressed to stage four now. She was one of many people, 59 centers worldwide were able to get this, and City of Hope was one of this, along with the clinical trials. She started in July. She's doing great. She's taking 3 pills a day. It's in pill form. After weeks of waiting, she talked about the moment she knew that she qualified.
2: I was like so excited because they treated me like royalty, and they always do.
1: And for her, the goal is simple: more time.
2: Take care of the cancer, or at least stop it from growing more and give me more time. I need more time with my family. I need more time to do things.
1: And that is where this FDA approval could make a big difference. Immediate. It's now part of treatment conversations for all patients that are battling this. But an important reality: Razanee comes with a very hefty price, about $39,800 for a 1 month supply.
3: Wow.
1: That's before insurance coverage or assistance or other discounts. 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
3: Good stuff. Good to have hope. Good developments. 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The Dow down 405 today, 0.75%. The NASDAQ was off 168. That's almost 0.2%. The S&P 500 dropped 37 points, just under 0.5%. 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
2: It's 5:30. I'm John Mercier. This is Wisconsin's Afternoon News. Your top story, a Madison-based fighter wing gets deployed.
5: I'm Julia Fellows. Speculation continues in a high-profile murder trial.
6: I'm Jessica Gatzo in for Debbie Lozaga today. 41 southbound has a disabled vehicle blocking traffic. The center lane is closed at the ramp from Capitol, and we've already been seeing delays there stretching until about Silver Spring. And you'll need some patience on 94. Eastbound is backed up from the Zoo Interchange until you're past 70th Street. Westbound is slow from about 16th Street to the stadium. And 43 southbound, those are pretty hefty slowdowns from Capitol Drive to about National. I'm Jessica Gatzo with your WTMJ Time Saver traffic.
5: Clear tonight, a low of 65. Tomorrow, sunny and beautiful, a high of 78. Right now, Milwaukee, it's partly sunny and 81 degrees.
2: From the WTMJ Breaking News Center, the Madison-based 115th Fighter Wing is reportedly deploying to the Middle East as the U.S. sends additional aircraft to the region amid the conflict with Iran. Our partners at WISC-TV say the F-35 Lightning II stealth fighters from the 115th are expected to arrive in the Middle East in the coming days. The 115th will replace a Vermont-based F-35 wing and will be joined by F-16 aircraft from Ohio's 180th Fighter Wing.
5: A man is in custody after he crashed his car into a house in West Allis.
7: A Nissan struck a vehicle and then went into a house.
8: Major structural damage.
5: It happened this morning near 108th Street and Arthur Avenue. One person was inside of the home but was not hurt. West Allis police say impairment does not seem to be a factor for this 18-year-old driver. The house, however, sustained major structural damage.
2: The attorneys for Patrick Clancy are speaking out about online rumors implicating him in the murders of his three children. News Nation's Connell McShane.
9: Been a lot of speculation all over social media after Patrick, who's publicly forgiven his ex-wife, took the stand in the trial. And now his lawyers say law enforcement is on notice. Here's the quote. Over the past months, Patrick Clancy and his family have been subjected to a relentless, escalating, and destructive defamation campaign. There will be consequences, and every appropriate measure will be pursued to hold them accountable, including legally. Law enforcement has been notified.
2: Both prosecutors and Lindsay Clancy's defense have already agreed that she killed her children. The question before jurors was whether she was criminally responsible.
5: Israeli leaders are pushing back after the British government sanctioned companies and those doing business with those in the occupied West Bank. British Foreign Secretary said the sanctions reaffirm the British support for a two-state solution. ABC's Tom Burridge.
10: The British government is clearly defending its position, saying that the British people support this kind of measure and that this is about standing up for the oppressed, i.e. Palestinians, both in the West Bank, where they've been suffering a surge in settler violence against them, and the Israeli government backing the expansion of what most countries around the world deemed to be illegal settlements in the West Bank, and of course the continuing deadlock in Gaza, where about 2 million people in Gaza continue to live in pretty horrible conditions.
5: Israel responded by closing the British consulate in East Jerusalem.
2: Decision, Wisconsin. The fight over Milwaukee County jail tablets has become a campaign issue in the race for governor.
11: Republican gubernatorial candidate Congressman Tom Tiffany criticized his opponent, Milwaukee County Executive David Crowley, after an inmate allegedly contacted his victim 1,500 times using a jail-issued tablet.
12: Taxpayers should not be providing free tablets to inmates, whether in Milwaukee County or through the Department of Corrections. This reflects a much larger difference between David Crowley and me.
11: County Executive Crowley responded.
13: I'm not paying attention to what he has to say on public safety. What he has omitted is that he's voted at the state level for the Department of Corrections to administer this same type of program under Scott Walker's leadership.
11: Nizer Spencer, WTMJ News.
2: Crowley signed off on the inmate tablet program in 2022.
5: The two-day Republican midterm convention is underway in Dallas, Texas right now. but GOP gubernatorial candidate Tom Tiffany is not going to be there.
12: I am busy this week.
8: Tiffany says he's staying in Wisconsin to campaign instead, with several stops scheduled across the state.
12: My mission here is to meet as many voters in Wisconsin as possible. We've only got 8 weeks before the election.
8: Democratic candidate David Crowley does not have a major public campaign event scheduled for today, but his campaign has been very active over the last few days with policy announcements. Meanwhile, Wisconsin Congressman Derek Van Orden is scheduled to speak today in Dallas as he campaigns against Democrat Rebecca Cook in the 3rd Congressional District. Neil Doyle, WTMJ News.
2: It's the 50th anniversary of one of the nation's longest-running and most prestigious collegiate tennis tournaments.
14: The Milwaukee Tennis Classic features over 60 of the best Division I players, men and women, from around the country.
15: It really is a community that does what it needs to do to make this happen as long as it has.
14: Carlos Ruiz is the tournament's director. 26 universities will be represented, from North Carolina to Colorado and Notre Dame. Players will stay with host families.
15: These families house them, they transport them, they feed them, they entertain them, and then they become their biggest fans.
14: The event begins Friday morning at Western Racquet Club in Elm Grove and Nicolet Tennis Center in Glendale. Greg Matzik, WTMJ News.
5: Time for a WTMJ sports update from the Cooper Law Office's One Call That's All sports desk. A hostile road environment awaits Matt LaFleur's Packers Sunday in Minneapolis. Packers are planning for a committee approach at running back, with Josh Jacobs on the commissioner's exempt list. And the Brewers aim for a series sweep of the Cubs tonight at AmFam Field. Manager Pat Murphy is downplaying the conversation that he had with rookie Luis Lara before his walk-off single.
16: And I don't think the conversation had anything to do with it. I think it's just Lara cares about his teammates and he wants to be accepted. And he's a young player. He knows that. And when you come into the environment here, you care about the team. You know that's the deal.
5: And the team needs to go 10-6 to secure their first 100-win season in franchise history. Coverage of tonight's game begins at 6:05 right here on WTMJ.
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2: Hey, let's bring in Chief Meteorologist Brian Niznanski. Niz, good afternoon.
19: Good afternoon, guys. Yeah, still riding high from that Brewers win last night.
2: Yeah.
19: Let's go for the sweep tonight.
2: Get the brooms out. Here we go. Hey, do you see the new Apple announcement today, Niz? They're debuting the foldable phone. It's going to be like the size of a passport, basically, when it's open.
19: I mean, it sounds like way over the top, but I'm sure there are going to be many people who go out there and will be standing in lines waiting for it.
2: Yeah.
19: And paying, what is it, $2,000 mm-hmm. for that thing?
5: Yeah. The best feature would be for it to be completely waterproof. Just that.
19: Alone. Okay.
2: That you could literally swim with it. Like, yes. You could take it in the ocean.
5: And I need to be able to take the battery out. Okay?
19: Yeah.
5: We can't do that anymore.
19: I mean, I get what you're saying with the completely waterproof. However, I do think they already almost achieved that. And I know from experience, actually, Julie's phone, I don't know if I told you this story.
5: No.
19: She's got like a year or two old iPhone. She dropped it in the lake, in the marina, with our boat. And like, it's down there. It's like whatever. And,
2: yeah.
19: And the marina in Port Washington, not only is it dangerous to swim in because there's all sorts of electrical stuff and whatever, but like, they don't want you swimming in there. And like, it's not like crystal clear water by any means. So we ended up getting a number of a guy who, like, for a living up there, like, well, I don't know if it's his main job or not, would scuba dive and find people's stuff. I forget what we paid him. It wasn't a whole lot of money. Dude went down and got it. He was like, I'm in Milwaukee. I won't get up there for a while. I'm like, well, it's going to be ruined by then. Dude, it's like 8 hours later. He goes down there. He's like, yeah, powered up on my way back up to the surface. So everything
20: what?
19: Was
20: fine.
21: I didn't know that was a thing.
19: I didn't know either. So, wow. Like, I think her phone is like an iPhone, I don't know, maybe 16 or something like that. So, a few years old.
20: Oh my
19: so, like,
20: gosh.
19: It literally was like, we put it in the rice and did everything just to make sure everything was good. But, like, yeah, it was totally fine after falling in the lake.
20: Or do we give the case credit for case?
19: I don't know. I mean, like, all the different speakers and everything are exposed.
20: Yeah.
21: Yeah, that's true. The camera's exposed. Wow. That's really remarkable. Yeah. I would have never guessed that.
19: Me either. It was like the best, I forget what it was, like $100 we ever spent to have this dude just go down there, and he like did it in like 2 minutes. It was awesome.
20: Wow.
19: But anyhow, sorry to hijack that conversation.
21: It's good. Good story. So
19: I kind of feel like
21: doesn't watch movies on the TV. Julia likes to watch movies and sports on her phone. So I said,
20: like
21: this is
20: everybody
21: great
20: else
21: for
20: except
21: you.
20: For John.
21: No, like Julia does not sit in front of the TV, even if she's at home.
19: So I can see a use for it as
21: I
19: long
21: said, this
19: as
21: is
19: it
21: great
19: really
21: it's
19: truly
21: gonna be a bigger screen for you. Mm-hmm. To watch.
20: John, you're going to love
19: it. As long
20: it.
19: As it
20: you
19: conveniently
20: change.
19: Folds, I think it's good. Like, I mean, I'll probably just stick with a standard phone. But, like, if it folds to the size of a phone and you get a giant screen, I don't know.
21: So, Julia, tell them what you are most excited about the noise it's going to make.
20: That I can do my dramatic hang-ups, you know?
21: She can hang up and it's going to make a noise.
19: Ooh, with force.
21: It's going to make a noise.
20: I'm so ready. Don't call me
19: I don't
20: back.
19: Want that. I don't know. Overall, I kind of feel like iPhone was ready for a big splash like right now. Like, don't you feel like the last, I don't know, 5-6 iPhones have all been pretty much the same iPhone?
21: Yes.
19: Like, I know there are going to be people who are, there are people who are listening to this. No way, the 17 Pro has this. I don't know. No. I'm 45. I can't recognize the difference between the last 4 iPhones I've had. So, like, I don't know.
21: They always say the camera's better and the battery's better every single time.
19: Yeah.
21: Longer battery, better camera.
19: And the software still updates on all of them. So I don't know. I kind of felt like in order for me to make a leap, like, ooh, I need that new phone, they needed to make a big, like, hardware change, and it seems like they're doing it.
21: Yeah, it is. They're definitely making a change, you know. And once again, the 18 Pro and 18 Pro Max will have upgraded cameras and upgraded batteries.
19: Okay.
21: The Apple Watch Series 2 will have new health monitoring capabilities and Apple Intelligence. That's their AI. Mm-hmm. And the AirPods 5, they're actually introducing a new entry-level AirPod with noise cancellation that starts at only $129. So those are the other things they rolled out today.
19: AirPods, I mean, there is some, I mean, that's a product that definitely has good performance, in my opinion.
21: Yep.
19: Like, I feel
21: yep.
19: like the AirPods sound fantastic.
21: Yeah, you're right. Hey, how about a little weather? Not a lot to talk about. The next few days look beautiful.
19: Really nice, guys. We got a cold front passing through now, so say goodbye to any remaining humidity in the next few hours. I think tonight looks like a really comfortable night when you get going tomorrow morning. Might even be like, ooh, I need a little sweatshirt. But I wouldn't go with, like, fall weather yet. We're still looking at highs in, like, the upper 70s for tomorrow.
21: Open the windows
19: with a lot
21: tonight,
19: of sunshine.
21: Though?
19: Possibly. I still think there's enough lingering humidity right now that, I mean, it's all preferential, but, like, right now I'm going to probably keep it closed up until maybe tomorrow morning just to make sure that humidity doesn't get inside. But, yeah, tomorrow night looks good. Friday, mostly sunny, back up to 81, and then Saturday back up to 84 with more humidity and a slight chance of showers. Sunday back down to 75. So we do have still some summer weather to go here. A couple really nice days ahead.
21: All right. Good stuff. Chief Meteorologist Brian Niznanski, thanks, Niz. We appreciate it.
19: Okay, guys. 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
5: Hey, Julia. 94 eastbound delays are getting worse still. Backups start at 108th Street and continue until almost Hawley. Westbound is slow from about 27th Street to the stadium. And 43 southbound is slow on and off from about Capitol Drive to National. 41 northbound seeing just a brief delay from Capitol to Hampton. That disabled vehicle in the way there has now been pulled over to the shoulder. I'm Jessica Gatso with your WTMJ Time Saver Traffic.
2: 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Tune in to today's Brewers pregame show for the Big Fish Roof Update. Wanted to get you some information on that toxic dust, PTSD, accelerating brain aging among first responders, including all of those that were at 9/11. We're joined by this afternoon, Dr. Patrick Porter. He's an expert in brain health and the founder of BrainTap, the leader in technology-enhanced meditation. Dr. Porter, thank you so much for being with us.
6: Hey, it's great to be here. Thank you.
2: Hey, let's begin by talking about 9/11 before we go into first responders in general. What they were exposed to day after day, hour after hour, minutes at a time, how dangerous do we now know that toxic dust and all that stuff was?
6: Well, what they're saying is for every month of exposure, the brain actually was aging 3 to 4 times faster than it would in real time. So that's showing that the toxic load and the stress was inhibiting the brain from actually staying healthy, because we're always in a state of flow and health and in upgrading our brain or downgrading it. So they were in a real massive downward cycle.
4: How are you able to treat that, especially since, you know, all the effects that were suspected aren't truly confirmed until 25 years later?
6: Well, the real fix is pretty natural. We cleanse our brain during deep level 4 sleep. They just found out about that in 2016, so it's a little after the fact. But our brain will open up something called the glial lymphatic system, and that only happens during level 4 sleep. So if these people suffering from PTSD aren't sleeping, which means they're not getting 10 minutes of deep level 4 sleep, they're not going to cleanse their brain. All that toxin stays in the brain. Now, you can also stimulate it by activity and breathing and exercise. So a lot of times when you have the PTSD, you're not being as mobile, you're not being as active because you have depressive feelings, or, you know, the emotions will drive you to be less because you don't feel safe.
2: So let's talk about the sleep factor. Does that often go hand in hand? That's the natural way to take care of this. If you have PTSD, are you less likely to get that needed deep sleep?
6: Yes, mainly because of intrusive thoughts. When your brain's at idle and you don't have PTSD, typically you would start to daydream or muse about things that are pleasant or that you have planned for the future. But when you've had such a traumatic event, the brain keeps that in. It's almost like a commercial that runs every 15 minutes, but you don't want that commercial. But it keeps reminding you of what happened, because even if you have a state of disbelief, because that was something that I don't think any of us believed, but we saw it happen. So our brain is trying to figure that out because it's a goal-striving organism. So we need to shut that off. That's where, you know, doing the right things, getting on, doing some things to get on with your life and put that into the past in perspective.

0: positive. And then, of course, doing the things you can do to detox the brain.
1: I was looking at some of the things, asbestos, lead, concrete in the air. What is the worst thing that you saw that would damage the brain the most, doctor?
0: Well, I think it's the combination. It's like the matrix of things that are happening there. And there's detox pathways in the body. So if they went to a healthcare practitioner, they can actually, like one simple one that people can do is there's charcoal that you can, it's a dietary charcoal that pulls these toxins out of the body. So I think that these are bad things that happen, but asbestos and that, they stick to the body. So I think that just being exposed to it over a long period of time, most people would be exposed to it and run out of the room. You know, these people were running into it. So the problem was it wasn't just a one-time thing, and especially if they spent days there or even a month there, they're going to have a real negative impact. So it's going to take some effort, and they need to really work on recovery, even 25 years after. The nice thing about the brain is something called neuroplasticity. So the brain can still repair itself. It just needs the right materials, the right time, and the effort.
2: Dr. Patrick Porter is with us. He's a brain expert. So you talk about the physical effects of the dust and all the particles. What about the psychological burden combined with the physical stress that the body endures? That seems like a really tough equation.
0: Yeah, well, that's the perfect storm, because when you're under what they call sympathetic load or fight or flight, the body's blood flow is restricted. That means the lymphatic system is restricted. This is the detox pathways. So, you know, when you tighten up your fist, you don't have as much blood flow to there. If you tie a rubber band around your finger, it'll start to hurt. Well, that's what's happening in the brain to these people, is the blood flow and circulation isn't there. So they'll have, some of them will have massive headaches because the intrusive thought will come in that will trigger this sympathetic response. And we need to be able to fluctuate between sympathetic and what they call parasympathetic, the rest, digest, and recover. So intentional relaxation exercises, whether it's breathing exercises, sitting down, listening to even classical music could help, something they could get for free on YouTube. This is called 10 cycle music, and it balances the brain and puts the brain back into that parasympathetic or that rest, digest, and recovery state.
1: Doctor, can you describe 25 years later some of the symptoms, the smallest to the biggest, that these people may have?
0: Well, the smallest would be the inability to wake up feeling safe. Every one of us, when we wake up in the morning, our brain's asking one question, am I safe? And if they're not able to wake up safe, then that starts the whole day. If you don't win the morning, you don't win the day. So there needs to be an intentional thing to change the morning ritual. And it's not drinking a cup of coffee, as good as that sounds. It's about doing something physically active to get your body out of that fight or flight mode right away, maybe even getting outside and grounding, as they call it, get out and see some sunshine, some fresh air. Now, what could happen then is they're going to have bouts of anger and frustration because their energy level is going to be low. We call it low frequency emotions and thoughts. These are triggered by, you know, it could be a loud noise. It could be just a smell that would be similar to what they smelled there. These are all triggers that trigger a cascade of thoughts and ideas. So the worst thing would be is that they become disabled. Because, you know, like they said that, 256 people out of the study they did out of 5,000 got dementia early. They didn't have it before that. So the worst thing that can happen is the brain starts to dysfunction and continuously. And this is really an energy equation, because the brain, when we're born, is about 18.1 volts. But as we get dementia type symptoms, it drops down below 7 volts. And this can be the toxic load, the sympathetic drive, the inactivity, the poor foods. Because these kind of emotions also drive negative behaviors like alcohol use or drug use, because they're trying to get out of that negative state. So it can spiral out very quickly if you're not doing something actively to make improvements.
2: How prevalent is PTSD to our first responders that live in each one of our cities, that run into fires, arrest bad guys, do that sort of work?
0: Well, we actually just finished this big study in Phoenix with firefighters, policemen, and first responders, and every one of them had PTSD. They're seeing things that we don't even think about. Most people would go home and cry because it's sad, you know, from seeing babies drowned in pools to, you know, people getting in car accidents. they're seeing things every day. So these are people that have certain resilience up to a certain point, and they learn how to deal with it. But we showed that with intentional relaxation, every person, there's something called mysterious unknown symptoms. It's one of the main things now. They don't know what's going on with these people. With certain techniques like relaxation techniques and brainwave entrainment, we were able to reduce that by 57%. Their sleep scores improved 76%. So there is a, but we found every person in the study on the PTSD scale, they all had it. And just to let you know, let's say that you have a son or daughter that has autism, or you're dealing with an ailing parent who has dementia. We found that those caregivers start to experience those same PTSD symptoms, because every day there's trauma that they're dealing with. So when we have trauma, we have to counterbalance that with some kind of intentional relaxation techniques, some wellness discoveries, really watch our foods, and drink plenty of water.
2: Dr. Patrick Porter is a brain expert, and he's the guy in charge of BrainTap, the leader in technology-enhanced meditation. Thank you. Very good perspective, Dr. Porter. We appreciate it.
0: Okay, thanks for having me.
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4: Fiserv is considering selling non-core businesses and simplifying its operations. But analysts say the Milwaukee fintech is not headed for a major breakup or restructuring. The city of Racine is poised to replace its 50-year-old zoning code, streamlining development rules while making it easier to build housing, such as duplexes, townhouses, and smaller apartment buildings. A Seven Brew franchise operator is opening a 3,000-square-foot corporate office in Oak Creek as it expands across Wisconsin, with 18 locations planned by the end of 2026 and 10 more in 2027. I'm Juan Lassell with MilwaukeeBusinessJournal.com on 620 WTMJ.
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23: At 6 o'clock, it's 80 degrees. Tonight, mainly clear, a low of 65. From the WTMJ Breaking News Center, I'm Jen Gregg. A West Allis police officer accused of putting his knee on a man's neck pleads not guilty.
24: Anton Best was charged with felony misconduct in July. He allegedly dropped to his knee on the neck of a man officers were trying to handcuff after a police chase in Brookfield in January. According to the criminal complaint, the man was not resisting arrest. Best is currently on administrative suspension. He's back in court in early October. Elizabeth Linton in WTMJ News.
23: And a man faces charges with killing one person after his Jeep was stolen. 34-year-old Lexus Ford is accused in the August 28th shooting near a food truck at 27th and Walnut in Milwaukee's Midtown neighborhood. Police found 39-year-old Michael Jackson, who died from multiple gunshot wounds at the scene. Another person was also shot, but their condition is unknown. Court documents show that Ford told investigators his Jeep had been stolen and that he found Jackson among the people taking property from it. Ford is charged with first-degree reckless homicide, first-degree reckless injury, and possession of a firearm by a felon. Time for a WTMJ sports update from the Gruber Law Office's One Call, That's All Sports Desk. The Brewers' magic number to clinch the NL Central is down to 7 after last night's win over the Cubs. Pat Murphy's crew goes for a series sweep tonight with Logan Henderson on the mound. Brewers coverage is coming up next. Taking a look at the roads with your WTMJ Time Saver traffic, on I-43 North, there is a disabled vehicle on the ramp from 6th Street. Traffic is definitely slowed down there. Here's your WTMJ five-day forecast. Tonight, mainly clear, a low of 65. Tomorrow, mostly sunny and beautiful, a high of 78. Friday, mostly sunny, a high of 81. Saturday, a slight chance of showers and warm, a high of 84. Sunday, partly cloudy, a high of 75. Right now in Madison, it's 80, Green Bay 79, and in Milwaukee, 80 degrees. I'm Jen Gregg. 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
15: It's another beautiful night for baseball in Milwaukee as the Brewers entertain the Chicago Cubs for the final time in the regular season. The Brewers trying to go for a series sweep. Hi again, everybody. Jeff Levering with you. Alongside is Lane Grindle, and our producer and engineer is Kent Sommerfeld. Brewers have had two dramatic wins in a row. Last night, a ninth-inning game-tying home run from Jackson Churio, and then Luis Lara delivered the salvo to end the ball game. The Brewers again with an opportunity for a series sweep. They'll send Logan Henderson to the mound today against Cubs right-hander Kevin Gausman. 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
15: On Deck Show built by Menards continues. Brewers and Cubs for the final time in the regular season. The Brewers are 8-4 against Chicago. And Lane, when we looked at the schedule and saw Chicago, Cincinnati, seven games against the Cubs, you went, man, if they went 4-3, they'd be in pretty good shape. Well, they've already got their four wins.
5: Yeah, it's been really impressive how they've done it. And you think about when this stretch started, Jeff, it started with a 17-3 loss to the Cubs. And I think if you're being honest with yourselves, the Cubs probably felt like they had some great momentum and had a shot to get themselves back into the division race. The Brewers win those next two games and now have come out in this series and really put any kind of doubt to bed. The Brewers are on their way now in the NL Central.
15: Brewers are certainly
5: trying to get their wins when they can. They need to go 8-8 the rest of the way to break the franchise record for most wins in a single season. They're going to have their hands full today against Kevin Gausman, who was brilliant against them last time out.
6: He's just been tough on the Brewers in general over the course of his career. He went 7 innings, gave up just that one run to the Crew. It, of course, was the Andrew Vaughn home run that he hit off of him. He's gotten him twice in his career, but Gausman's been

0: great against the Brewers, whether he was in a Giants uniform, a Blue Jays uniform, or now in a Cubs uniform. Things bounced around a little bit over the years, but that splitter's real, and it gets a lot of swing and miss and a lot of ground balls, and he could be a tough customer for sure.
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6: 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Brewers and Cubs wrap up their series before the Cincinnati Reds come to town over the weekend. Jeff Levering joined by Brewers manager Pat Murphy. And Murph, it's 2 days in a row and two great come-from-behind victories where Jackson Chourio's in the middle of everything. But want to ask you about Luis Lara. Has the big hit in the 10th inning of last night's ballgame, his first ever walk-off. But he had a really tough day leading up to that. There was a double play, a potential second double play that he ended up beating out. Two called third strikes before that at-bat in the 10th inning. Plus, there was a challenge in there that felt pretty emotional where I'm guessing you were not very pleased with. So the fact that all of that stuff happened before the big moment at the end of the ballgame has to make you pleased with the way that he has developed so that he can compartmentalize each at-bat.
7: Yeah, I think it speaks to him that he could respond that way and come up with a big hit at a big time and do it on the first pitch. You know, like he was hell-bent that he was not going to take pitches and yeah, I'm just proud of him. Young kid's been through a lot, and to be, you know, a month or two into his debut and have so many big situations, you're going to have games like that. Mm-hmm. But to respond the way he did, unbelievable.
6: For younger players, it's about slowing the game down, right? And I almost equate it to being in your own matrix, right, where the game slows down and you can dictate the tempo, you can dictate the terms of an at-bat, or if you're on the mound, how you're facing a particular hitter. It's going to be a while for these kids to get into their own rhythm, but you can see the steps.
7: You sure can. I mean, it's the part of the game I want them to focus on right now. For a lot of years in the minor leagues, it's just hard to get to this emotional point where the games mean so much and there's so many people watching and the ramifications of success or failure are put right in your face. So it's hard to practice that. So I like to emphasize that here at this level, you know, what it is emotionally and what it's like to, like you mentioned, compartmentalize and to push beyond and look forward and be in the now. It's really, really the hard part of being a big leaguer as a young player.
6: More with Murph in just a moment on the Brewers Radio Network.
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5: The On Deck Show, built by Menards, continues. We've got Brewers manager Pat Murphy with us, and we talk about all of the good things that happened in last night's ball game. Late in the game, the Jackson Churio at bat, of course, it just hits an absolute nuke into left. Change up, was sitting on it. That's two straight days for him. One of my favorite parts of the celebration last night was Sal Frelick giving a big hug to Luis Lara at the end of the ball game. Shows how much everybody in that clubhouse cares about one another.
6: It really is a great testament. I got that mentioned to me today. I didn't see the celebration, but that was mentioned to me today probably 5-6 times about how Sal reacted and how genuinely happy he looked. And here's a kid that's taken playing time away from him, and he's 21 years old, and it's just wonderful because Sal's meant so much and still does to our organization, and he knows it'll come back around. He's just he's a tremendous person. I get emotional even thinking about who he is as a person because I know him at the core. But yeah, there were so many things that happened last night. Hamilton staying on the tag, you know, Yelich is at bat from 0-2 to 3-2 to base hit to keep us alive. I mean, that's the epitome of what we need to be. So there was a lot last night's game that can be taken from.
5: It was a special one. One more against the Cubs today. Then the regular season with the Chicago Cubs is over. The Reds come into town. Much needed off day tomorrow for the club. We worry about that tomorrow. Worry about today. Today, Murph, thanks so much for the time, and go get them tonight.
6: Thank you, Jeff.
5: Brewers manager Pat Murphy. More of the On Deck Show, built by Menards, when we come back on the Brewers Radio Network.
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10: 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Let's take a look at the NL Central standings. Those are, of course, brought to you by Central Standard Craft Distillery. Central Standard's L-Flag Bourbon celebrates all those moments for every fan of our team while having a bit of fun with our neighbors to the south. Central Standard, crafted to gather. The Brewers have a 9-game lead right now in the Cubs. That matches their largest lead in the division at any point this season. 90-56, the first team to 90 wins in Major League Baseball. Cubs at 81-65. Pittsburgh is in third place in the division all of a sudden. They're 72-73, 17.5 back of the crew. St. Louis at 72-75, 18.5 back. And Cincinnati's in the cellar at 69-76. They are 20.5 games back of the Brewers. In the wild card race, Philadelphia, 3.5 game lead on that last spot. Chicago with a 3-game lead, and Arizona holding that last spot. San Diego's a half game out, and Pittsburgh would be next at 5.5 out in the wild card race. So things get pretty tough math-wise for the Pittsburgh Pirates as well. The Brewers with the best record in the National League. They have a game and a half lead on the Dodgers and a 4.5 game lead on the Atlanta Braves. And really that Dodgers lead is two because they have this season series as well. Let's take a quick look at our injury report. 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Grant Anderson placed on the injured list earlier in this series. That's all the news on that front. We'll be back with D.L. Hall after this on the On Deck Show, built by Menards on the Brewers Radio Network.
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10: 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And we listen back to last night's conversation on the postgame show with D.L. Hall and Josh Maurer, where Josh asked D.L. about the fly ball to center field that Garrett Mitchell found himself throwing Seiya Suzuki out on in the 10th, and what was going through DL's mind as he watched it unfold.
14: When I went to back up third, I knew G. Mitch had a shot at throwing him out. I thought that he was going to throw him out before the bag. I knew G. Mitch had a good arm. I was watching the line of the throw. I knew it was on the money. Didn't know if it was going to beat him when the runner got there. And you know, it's just doing the little things right. D-Ham. A heads-up play there, holding the tag on him. I mean, it's just a huge second out. It's incredible that the guys were that locked in, you know, to just do the small things right. G. Mitch making a perfect throw. I can't say enough about my defense.
15: And then let me take you back. You would get the final out in the 10th, and you get the victory. But I think what will be overlooked, DL, is what you did in the 9th inning to keep the team within 2 runs. When you're coming in, there had just been that go-ahead double from Carson Kelly. It's 3-1 Chicago, and it's still runners on at

0: second and third, and you got to face PCA. You struck him out. You then got Suzuki to fly out. When you came into the game in that spot, it was actually kind of after a deflating moment. How did you keep your kind of focus and execution where it needed to be for those two huge outs?
1: Yeah, I think it's, you know, just kind of something the bullpens live by all year is hold the line. You know, whether we're winning, losing, tied, wherever it's at when you go in that ball game, first and foremost, hold the line and give our guys a chance to, you know, score some runs and bring us back. And that was kind of all that was in my head. You know, you try and drown out everything else, go there and do your job and hold the line and give those guys a chance to do exactly what they just did.
0: Brewers win it 4-3 in 10 exhilarating innings tonight over the Cubs. D.L. Hall is on with us. After you got those two outs in the top of the ninth inning, you're still trailing 3-1, and then there's two out in the bottom of the ninth. Christian Yelich is down 0-2. I'm sure they told you, hey, if we go to the 10th inning, you're still out there. So you have to remain focused, but be honest with me. Probably didn't feel like at that moment there was going to be a 10th inning, did it?
1: Yeah. You know, it's they let me know as soon as I got in the dugout, hey, stay locked in. You're in there if we tie it up. And, you know, it's kind of the same thing, just try and stay where you're at, stay in a clear headspace and just see what happens. You know, it's relaxing till it's not. You know, you sit there and you let the guys do what they do and see what happens. And, well, you know, we ended up on the good side of it. So, I mean, I was more than ready to get another inning.
0: What was it like in that dugout when Jackson Churio connected for the tying home run?
1: To be honest, he hit it so hard we didn't even have much time to you didn't really have much time to watch it, but there was a lot of energy. Obviously, you know, went crazy. I think my blood pressure probably shot up a little bit, kind of with excitement. You know, I get the chance to go out there and do something pretty cool for a job, and you know, there's nothing more fun than going out there and doing that, especially when you're on the good side of it.
0: You know, extra innings, you've gotten a couple of wins in them recently. There was one against the Twins. That was a great game, and this one tonight. I don't think there's anything harder to do in baseball these days as a pitcher than get a scoreless extra inning because you got that automatic runner starting at second base. How do you deal with that, DL? You've been very good at it, obviously.
1: Yeah, I think it just, you know, it comes with all of our guys in the bullpen, kind of the same thing I said, you know, just holding the line and, you know, kind of not paying attention to the runner on second, but just kind of focusing on your job at the plate. And, you know, as long as you execute pitches, then, you know, just kind of see what happens from there. I feel like my focus was where it needed to be. And it's just like, go out there, make pitches and see where you end up after the third out.
0: Well, you did such a great job tonight. Where, if you could try, and I know it's in the immediacy right after the game ended, but the thing I was talking about right when we came on the air here for the postgame show, it felt like this was certainly one of the wins of the year for this team. How does this rank for you?
1: Oh, man. I mean, it ranks up there. You know, we've had so many games that, I mean, our team, it just says a lot about our team. Our guys never give up. Nobody ever gives in, no matter what the score is, no matter how hard we get punched. That's something that I, you know, try and live by, you know, off the field as well. And I think that all of our guys kind of have that personality to, you know, we're not going to back down from a fight. You know, if we get hit, we're going to bounce back and we're going to come back swinging. And, you know, that's kind of just what we did. I think it ranks pretty high, but I think it's kind of become normal for us. And I think that that's what we expect. You know, it's what we expect out of ourselves. But yeah, I mean, exciting. I think that we're going to win a lot more exciting games. So
0: love it. Love it. DL, thank you so much. Great stuff. And congratulations many times over.
1: Thank you. I appreciate it.
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5: 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The Cubs, 81-65, 9 games back of the Crew. They lead off with Pete Crow Armstrong in center field. Batting second is the right fielder, Seiya Suzuki. Batting third at first base, Michael Busch. Cleanup hitter is the third baseman, Alex Bregman. Batting fifth, the designated hitter, Ian Happ. Nico Horner bats sixth. He's the shortstop. At second base and batting seventh, Pedro Ramirez. Michael Conforto bats eighth in left field. And batting ninth is the catcher, Carson Kelly. Again for Chicago, Crow Armstrong, Suzuki, Busch, Bregman, Happ, Horner, Ramirez, Conforto, and Kelly. And on the mound for Chicago is the right-hander, Kevin Gausman. The Brewers, 90-56 on the year. They lead off with last night's hero, or one of them at least, in Jackson Churio in left field. Batting second, the second baseman, Bryce Terang. Batting third and doing the catching, William Contreras. Cleanup hitter is the first baseman, Andrew Vaughn. Batting fifth, the designated hitter, Christian Yelich. Sal Frelick bats sixth in right field. Joey Ortiz plays third tonight. He's batting seventh. Batting eighth in center field, Garrett Mitchell, and batting ninth is the shortstop, Cooper Pratt. Again for the Brewers, Churio, Terang, Contreras, Vaughn, Yelich, Frelick, Ortiz, Mitchell, and Pratt. And on the mound for the Crew here tonight is the right-hander, Logan Henderson. The umpires are presented by Cannon and Dunphy. At first base is the crew chief, Ron Culpa. Scott Berry, the second base umpire. Adam Hammery is at third. And the home plate umpire tonight is Manny Gonzalez. 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
1: 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Philadelphia trailing Houston 4-1 in Philly. That game's in the bottom of the third. The Mets leading the Marlins 8-0 in the bottom of the third down in Miami. And it is the Angels leading the Red Sox at Fenway 5-0 in the top of the fourth, among many other games that are already underway across baseball. 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Brewers and Cubs. Boy, the first two have been great. Let's see what the finale has in store for us with the play-by-play. Here's Jeff Levering.
8: Thanks so much, Lane. And the Copperhead broadcast is presented by Authority. The Milwaukee Brewers Baseball Club may not be reproduced, retransmitted in any form, and the accounts and descriptions of this game may not be disseminated without the express written consent of the Milwaukee Brewers Baseball Club. Pete Crow Armstrong leads it off for Chicago. Say it's Suzuki and Michael Busch to follow. It's the same exact lineup that Logan Henderson faced in Chicago last week. Gave up a two-run home run to Pete Crow Armstrong, the only damage against him. And it wasn't even a bad pitch. Can't even say it was a mistake from Logan Henderson. He gets ready to work, and his first pitch of tonight's action is a swing and a broken bat foul up on the third base side, and off we go. Right off the cap of the bat, almost split it in two. First pitch of Brewers baseball brought to you by Carbless. Premium cocktails in a can. Enjoy every pitch at American Family Field. Find Carbless right here inside the stadium. Carbless. This is more. 0-1 on Pete Crow Armstrong. Hit a changeup out of the ballpark last week against Henderson. Takes low with a changeup off the plate. One ball and one strike. Brewers defensively, Churio, Mitchell, Frelick left to right in the outfield. Ortiz, Pratt, Terang, and Vaughn third to first on the infield, and Contreras does the catching. 1-1 pitch. Swing and a miss at a fastball. One ball and two strikes. Fastball at 94 from Henderson. Gorgeous night. 81 beautiful degrees at our first pitch. As Lane told you, a roof is wide open. Day off tomorrow for the Brewers. The 1-2 pitch on the way to Pete Crow Armstrong. Hit off the end of the bat, foul with a changeup. Stays the ball and two strikes. It will be the Brewers' first off day in 16 days. Currently a stretch where they're playing 39 games in 41 days. 1-2. Swing and a miss. He struck him out. Fastball right down the middle at 94. And Crow Armstrong strikes out. Ortho ASAP strikeout number one for Logan Henderson. 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Say Suzuki digs in. 1-for-5 with a double last night. 1 out of 8 with a couple of walks in the series. Henderson's pitch, a cutter for a strike at the knees. Manny Gonzalez is our home plate umpire. Ron Culpa is the first base umpire. He's the crew chief. Scott Barry's at second. Adam Hammery is over third. 0-1 pitch. Changeup and a swing and a miss. Henderson's got that changeup going early. Oof. Nasty. Turn to that thing over. Two strikes on Seiya Suzuki. Going away. 0-2 pitch. Just off the outside corner with a fastball. 96 from Logan Henderson. Extra from the Texas native. Bonus barbecue sauce behind that. Sweet heat. 1-2. That's fouled back. Another fastball. It's tangy. Brewers dramatic wins in each of the first two games of this series. Eighth inning come from behind victory in game one. A ninth inning game tying home run from Churio last night. And then won it in the 10th. 1-2 coming up high. Two balls and two strikes. Logan Henderson in his last appearance against these Cubs, 7 innings. 2 earned runs on just 3 hits, struck out 7, did not walk a batter. 2 straight starts where he hasn't walked anybody. 2-2. Swing and a miss. Turn to changeup over. Back to back K's for Logan. And Michael Busch in the number 3 spot is the batter. 1-for-3 with a run batted in yesterday. Walked a couple of times. out on the board against Jacob Mizrowski with a two-out RBI single from Bush. Both starters were spectacular yesterday as Bush takes out.

0: Brewers baseball proudly brought to you by Miller Lite, the original light beer. Great taste, only 96 calories. It's Miller time. I don't know why I did that with a guy with the last name of Bush at the plate, but I did. 2-1. And Bush took a strike. Change up on the inside corner. Two balls and two strikes. Crowd seems to be trickling in. Just underway. 2-2 pitch. Popped up foul. Third base side. Last night at 36,000 plus. Labor Day we had near capacity crowd, 42,368. After today, just six more home games left. 2-2 pitch. And it is called for a ball. Contreras decided not to challenge that one, and probably a good decision. Was off the plate slightly with a fastball. He wanted it up. And it was more down than anything. Pitch definitely wide. Three balls, two strikes. 17 pitches used by Logan Henderson so far. And the 3-2. Hit foul again. Henderson, each of his last two starts have gone seven innings. In fact, he's got seven innings in three of his last four outings. Has not allowed any more than five hits since the month of May. 3-2. Foul back again. Out in front of the changeup. Beat goes on. This will be pitch number nine whenever Henderson decides to throw it. Here's a 3-2 pitch from Henderson. Changeup and a called third strike on the inside corner. He strikes out the side in the first, and Logan Henderson off to a perfect start against the Cubs. Bottom of the first coming up. 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
0: Jackson Churio, the hero from the last couple of days offensively, leads things off the Brewers against right-hander Kevin Gausman, who has had the Brewers' number over the course of his career. Churio, 4-for-5 last night, a homer and two RBIs. Time called as a baseball is loose out on the field in right field. Seiya Suzuki picks it up and fires it into the bleachers just above the Cubs bullpen. On the season, Kevin Gausman, 29 starts. He is 9-11, a 4.38 earned run average. He's been pretty good with the Cubs, roughed up a couple times, but a 4-1 record. And the pitch to Churio is a strike on the outside corner. Fastball splitter.

0: does have other pitches, but predominantly fastball splitter. The 0-1. Broken bat flare in the left of base head. Well, if that was the bat that hit the home run last night, it died a hero because it's 2 for 2. Hit the 2-run home run and now has a base hit in the left, and the Brewers offense picks up where it left off in the 9th and 10th innings last night. Bryce Terang, who's having a great series, 3-4-6. He's walked 3 times really over his last week. 8 out of 15 since the beginning of the series against the Reds. Had an RBI single last night, also had a double. And the pitch to Terang, hit down the left field line, foul and out of play. Fastball at 92. Gausman went 7 innings of 1-run ball, struck out 9. That was a Cubs high for him. Season high was 11 in his first start of the year against the Athletics. A tough customer against the Brewers, no matter what uniform he's worn. 0-1 is fouled off the gear of Carson Kelly. It's quickly nothing and 2. Quick trip around the bases contest is presented by Old Wisconsin. Tonight's contestant of the quick trip around the bases contest is Edward Motif from DeForest. Brewers scoring the first. Edward will win a $100 Quick Trip gift card. Compliments Quick Trip and Old Wisconsin. 2-strike pitch to Bryce Terang as Gausman sets and deals. This is down and away with split. 1 ball and 2 strikes. Contreras on deck. Set the Cubs defensive alignment for you in just a moment. Churio decent lead at first base as Gausman sets and deals. And a check swing did not go, says Adam Hemery down at third base. Conforto, Crow Armstrong, and Suzuki left to right of the outfield. Bregman, Horner, Ramirez, and Bush third to first on the infield. And Carson Kelly does the catching. Kelly had the big 2-run pinch hit double last night against Trevor McGill in the 9th. 2-2. Fouled back. Fastball in the outer part of the plate. Stays at 2 balls and 2 strikes. A lot of folks coming up from Illinois to check out their Cubs, but I'm guessing there aren't going to be a lot of Cubs fans in the ballpark tonight after the way the first 2 games have gone. Here's the 2-2 ground ball hit to the second baseman. Ramirez goes to second for 1. On to first, it's loaded. Fielder's choice for Bryce Terang. 1 away for William Contreras, who's 1 out of 8 in the series. Contreras hitting 269, 14 home runs, 74 driven in. Weather tonight, ideal. Had some rain overnight. Good for the grass, of course. Thinking about sitting on the back deck and putting the radio on and watching the sunset. Brewers baseball with dinner. Contreras waits on Gausman. And pitch home is a swing and a miss. Maybe a late night stroll before heading to bed. However you're tuned into Brewers baseball, take the pup for a walk. Owen won the count on William Contreras. Gausman's pitch is a ball off the inside corner. 1 ball, 1 strike. Always appreciate everybody that tunes into Brewers baseball each and every night. All of our great affiliates around the state, as the throw to first base is not in time. Back with a dive is Bryce Terang. Andrew Vaughn is on deck. Gausman 10 pitches into his outing. Bottom of the first inning, runner at first. Pitch to Contreras is low, laid off the splitter. Pitch the Brewers had a tough time with down in Chicago last week. Most teams have struggled with that splitter over the course of Gausman's career. 2-1 pitch. Half swing. He went around. Manny Gonzalez took some time to give us a signal that he went around, but he did. Pretty clear as day from where we were that he went around. Just give us a signal, Manny. 2-2 pitch. It's low. Laid off the splitter. 3 balls, 2 strikes. Just want to throw a Ted Knight out there.
1: Well, we're waiting.
0: Kind of sounded Mr. Burnsy. It wasn't. It's Ted Knight from Caddyshack. 3-2. Runner goes. Swing and a pop up. First base side and in the seats foul. Terang will head back to first base.
2: Judge Smales.
0: Judge Smales. $50 a Smales kid eats it. Want a hot dog or want a hamburger? You look nothing like it. Give you a quarter, you come over to my house and cut my grass. 3-2, runner goes again. It's down and away, back to the backstop. Terang will put on the brakes. Thought he may try and get to third base, but no reason to try and push the envelope in this first inning. First and second after the walk to William Contreras, Orthopedic Associates of Wisconsin. 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So after Logan Henderson struck out the side in the top of the first, Brewers have a chance to get to Gausman in this first inning. Andrew Vaughn is our cleanup hitter today. He's hoping to clean up some runners that are on base. 1-for-5 in the series. 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Vaughn looked at a strike in the inside corner. 94 mile an hour fastball. Vaughn has still yet to challenge a pitch this season. Does he do it before the end of the regular season? I don't know. I feel like you've gone this long. Why would you break the streak? 1-1 pitch. Fouled back. Had a good one to hit. 1 ball and 2 strikes. Vaughn homered against Gausman down in Chicago last week. He is 4 out of 15 lifetime with a couple of home runs and a double against Gausman. 1-2 pitch. Ground ball foul outside of third. Went to the split after 4 straight. I should say 3 straight fastballs. Vaughn in there today. Jake Bauer still battling those shin splints. They are painful. 1-2 coming. Popped him up. Foul. Just to our right. Loge level. Hits off a hand. Hits off another set of hands. Hits off another set of hands. Youth prevails. 1-2 pitch. Wave and a miss. He threw a sweeper. Boy, Gausman never throws a sweeper. In fact, it's not even listed on his pitch mix as something he throws hardly at all. He has thrown 3 sweepers all season. That was his 4th one of the thousands of pitches that he's thrown. Here's Christian Yelich for a strikeout for Kevin Gausman. Yelich had the big pinch hit single in the 9th inning to extend the game to Churio. Swings and misses at a splitter for strike one. He's 4-for-17 lifetime against Gausman. Overall, Yelich at 241, 10 homers, 50 driven in. Good speed at second with Terang. 0-1 pitch, fly ball left center. Got some carry. It's back and gone. Christian Yelich with a 3-run home run, and the Brewers jump all over the Cubs.